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1: 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Throw to second before a pitch to Sanchez. The second baseman, Semien, wasn't even on the bag. He was almost in center field as he caught it. Gary Sanchez lined to third his first time. Now the first pitch in there for a strike. Cut fastball from Thornton. Safe driving tip from Schneider and their professional truck drivers tonight. They remind you that distracted driving puts everyone at risk. Stay focused and drive safely. 0-1 pitch, swing and a miss over the top of a curveball that was down low. It's 0-2. So Thornton now has gone 9 scoreless innings against the Brewers this season. Milwaukee's offense trying to finally crack the ice against this rookie lefty. Sanchez waits in the 0-2 pitch outside, threw him the fastball. Four-seamer got up to 95 on the radar gun. Runner at second, one out, the 1-2, swing and a miss. Curveball up and in, and Gary fans. So Contreras now at second with two out after a fly ball and a strikeout, and it'll be up to Luis Lara if the Brewers are to score here in this inning. Lara grounded into a double play to the second baseman, Semien, back to end the second. No score in the pitch. Sweepers in there for a strike. Carbless is a proud partner of the Brewers. Premium ready-to-drink cocktails. Zero carbs, zero sugar, zero gluten. Find it at the ballpark or at your local retailer. Carbless, less is more. The 0-1 poked foul on the right side, up and out of play, and it's nothing in two. So the Brewers thus far tonight hitting with runners in scoring position 0 for 5 now in that Braves series where they didn't score a lot, as I mentioned. They were 6 for 31. It was one of the big reasons they lost in Williamsport on Sunday. Runner at second, two out here. Top of the fourth and scoreless. The 0-2 to Lara. Hit on the ground, left side and through. That's a base hit. They're going to wave Contreras around third. The left fielder Ewing's throw is well offline, and William is in there, and Lara takes second base on the toss home. There's a big two-out RBI single. It's the rookie Luis Lara driving in the first run of the series. 1-0 Milwaukee in the fourth. Those hits, they can be so precious, especially with two out. You don't want to waste that leadoff double, and I tell you, there's some gumption in that youngster Luis Lara's game.
2: Yeah, you're right. You took the words right out of my mouth. We always hear Pat Murphy talk about a winning ball player. Sometimes it's hard to break down what that all means in words, but you can look at Luis Lara, you can watch his game, and you can just point to that and say, that's a winning ball player.
1: So he's at second for Garrett Mitchell, who looks at strike one. Yeah, one of the hits that the Brewers got in that Williamsport loss was by Lara. Remember that triple that at the time made it a one-run game in the eighth? He's been hot. Mitchell takes outside, but it's challenged by the catcher, Torrens. Nope, he didn't challenge. Didn't it look like he tapped his helmet?
2: It was a deke. He was going to, and then he's like, no, I'm just – it's like the Brady Bunch when you yawn and put your arm around the girl at the movie theater. He was kind of like, I'm just stretching my arm.
1: Swing and a miss, and now it's 1-2.
2: Yeah, he did. Wasn't that the Brady Bunch?
1: I think that was that Peter Brady?
2: I think that was the Brady Bunch, yeah. This was stretching your arm. He's like, I'm not going to challenge. I'm just stretching my arm a little bit.
1: 1-2. Hit on the ground up the middle, but at the shortstop. Positioned behind the bag was Lindor, and he fields it there and throws out Garrett Mitchell to retire the side. So Lara stranded at second base, but you get a Contreras double and a Luis Lara RBI single to make it 1-0 Milwaukee into the bottom of the fourth on the Brewers Radio Network, presented by American Family Insurance.
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6: Brewers have scored first in this series. Two-out RBI single in the top of the fourth from Luis Lara, who stays hot. 1-0 Milwaukee. Jared Young to lead off the home fourth for the Mets against Kyle Harrison. Young grounded out with the bases loaded in the first, and he fouls the pitch back. Got a 93-mile-an-hour fastball, and it's nothing and one. Mets have had at least a hit in every inning, but nobody has scored for them as yet. The 0-1 is outside. Harrison already about to deliver his 60th pitch. Young, then Marcus Semien, and Luis Torrens due up. The 1-1 outside on that slurve, 2-1. 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It's 2-2. 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Lefty-lefty matchup, Kyle Harrison and Jared Young. Kyle has his sign from Contreras. The 2-2. Popped foul, coming back. Challenge fastball gets over the screen. Drive around the league. On Tuesday, the 25th of August. 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First, the 2-2 again. Hit in the air, center field, and playable. Back a few steps is Mitchell, but settles well in front of the track and makes the catch. Jared Young flies out. And one away for Harrison. It brings up Marcus Semien. Big series beginning tonight in Georgia. It's the Dodgers and the Braves, game one of three. And Tyler Glasnow making his return off the injured list for Los Angeles, gave up three runs to the Braves in the first inning. First pitch coming to Semien, misses away. Dodgers have come back with two, and it's 3-2 Braves in the top of the fourth. The windup, 1-0 pitch. Semien swings through the slurve, 1-1. Marcus grounded out back a couple of innings ago. So you got the Braves and the Dodgers. Those are the two teams in the National League closest to the Brewers. 1-1, swing and a miss. Went after the elevated fastball, couldn't touch it, 1-2. Brewers just faced each of those teams the last couple of weeks. Won a series against them both. 1-2 pitch. Just rolled foul. Got a piece of the breaking ball down at his ankles, did Marcus Semien, to stay alive. Dodgers at the moment have won six in a row ever since the Brewers won that series in L.A. Harrison's 1-2 upstairs, 2-2. And they're getting their guys back, too. Remember, Blake Snell had just returned off the injured list. Now Glasnow back. So look out for L.A. Harrison's 2-2. Swing and a miss. Up the ladder with 93-mile-an-hour heats. And see you later, Marcus Semien. Chasing and not touching it.

0: 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Luis Torrens, the catcher up there. First pitch, down and in. Right now, if you're looking at the National League hierarchy, it's the Brewers, 1. The Dodgers, a game behind them, 2. And the Braves, who lead the National League East, but they're 4 games behind the Brewers after Milwaukee just won that series over the weekend. And we're almost at September, folks. Harrison with a 1-0. Torrens chops it foul to the backstop, and it's 1-1. Brewers lead in the Central 5.5 at the moment over the Cubs. Cubs in Arizona tonight. Game 2 of that series beginning at 8:40 Central. Clay Holmes on the mound for Chicago. 1-1 pitch. Torrens took it at the knees. Landed the breaking ball at Harrison, 1-2. With 2 out and nobody aboard. Torrens struck out back in the second. 1-2 pitch way outside. 95, though, on the gun. Good velo. Not in the zone, though. 2-2. Harrison working quickly as ever. The 2-2 pitch is fouled straight back. Fastball 93 on the radar gun. Into the screen it went. Remains 2-2 on Torrens. Shares the catching duties for the Mets these days with Francisco Alvarez. 2-2 again. Tipped foul and squeezed by Contreras. He struck him out. Back-to-back K's on fastballs from Kyle Harrison. 93 up the ladder again, and it's a 1-2-3 bottom half of the fourth with a couple of ortho ASAP punch-outs. We head to the fifth inning at Citi Field, 1-0 Milwaukee on the Brewers Radio Network, presented by American Family Insurance.
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0: Fifth inning upon us, and it's the Brewers with a 1-0 lead trying to add on against the rookie lefty Thornton. Ortiz, Pratt, and Churio, 8-9-1 on the card due, and to call the action again, here is Lane.
7: All right, thank you very much, Josh. Joey Ortiz to lead things off for the crew. It'll be Ortiz, Pratt, and then Churio against Thornton. 59 pitches to this point for the rookie left-hander. And the first pitch brought home to Ortiz is a fly ball down the line, right field, and foul. It'll fall harmlessly. It just costs Ortiz a strike, and it's 0-1. Joey with a base hit back in the third, 1-for-1 tonight. Brewers with 5 hits against Thornton. They've had a good approach against him so far tonight. This has been a much better effort against this southpaw than the 6 scoreless he threw against the Brewers back in July in Milwaukee. Ortiz shoots one foul, first base side.

0: No balls and two strikes. And starting against the Brewers, that was his first ever win. Gave up just three hits. He struck out just two. Pitches over but low with a fastball. And it's one ball and two strikes. It's kind of a frustrating night against him. Again, this is not a guy that overpowers you a lot. He will touch 95. That's about it. For the most part, he's going to sit in that 92, 93 range, but he can pitch. And it certainly looks like the Mets have a future arm in this rotation moving forward with Zach Thornton. One ball and two strikes on Ortiz. Here's the pitch. And Joey, ground ball, slowly hit towards the second base bag. Fielding it is the shortstop, Lindor. He throws to first in time to retire Ortiz. There's one away for Cooper Pratt. Time for a vibe check, a cooler full of Izzy Hard Seltzer. That's a big vibe, Izzy Hard Seltzer. The seltzer that passes the vibe check. Pratt with a fielder's choice back in the third inning. Grinding a little bit. He's still looking for that first hit since he came off the injured list. Been a tough month of August for Cooper. And he pops one up into shallow right field. This is going to be a long run, racing in and dropping in front of Benj in fair territory. And Cooper Pratt will not complain how it came. He gets the base hit here with one out in the top of the fifth inning. He did not hit that ball well at all. Just a little pop up, but into the Bermuda Triangle down that right field line. Young was going out. Benj was coming in. It dropped between them. Got in on him a little bit, but he'll take the base hit. Looks like a line drive in the scorebook. And there's speed aboard. And now he's going to be lifted from this game, and David Hamilton's going to come in and run for Cooper Pratt. So Cooper Pratt, who is running just fine, by the way, on his way back into the dugout. And now you've got David Hamilton running over at first base. Jackson Churio's the batter. Thornton brings home the pitch, missed high with a fastball. It's 1-0.
1: Doesn't look like an injury, Lane. He didn't go over to an athletic trainer once he got to the dugout.
0: Yeah, and like we said, he was running fine. Almost looked surprised that he was coming out a little bit. One ball and no strikes on Churio. Here's the pitch. Hem is low. And it's 2-0 on Jackson, who's 0-2 tonight. A ground out and a fly out to right. One nothing Milwaukee. Here in the top of the fifth inning. Swing and a miss. Took a big hack at a cut fastball. And it's 2-1 on Jackson. Thornton again out of the stretch. The 2-1 is popped up foul and out of play. First base side. And it is two balls and two strikes. You've got Bryce Terang in the on-deck circle for Milwaukee. Thornton again looking in. And now tosses to first and diving back in there headfirst to his Hamilton safely. Thornton approaching 70 pitches. Not in terrible shape pitch count wise, considering how he scattered some hits. Jackson, a swing and a foul tip held onto by Torrens, and Churio strikes out, and there's two away here in the fifth. Thornton with his fourth strikeout of the night. Correction, his third strikeout of the night. There's a reason why I had that wrong. I will spare our listeners with my excuse. Pitch to Terang. Missed outside, one ball and no strikes. They don't care. But I wrote the pitchers in the wrong spot, home and away, in my scorebook tonight. I decided to just deal with it. And, of course, it ended up costing me there. Showing bunt is Terang. Pulls the bat back and takes the ball outside. A back pick from Torrens over to first, but back in time is Hamilton. Two balls and no strikes on Terang. Broadcasters listening know what I'm talking about. Here's a ground ball left side. Played by Lindor. He'll flip to second, and they'll get the lead runner Hamilton for the final out of the inning. No runs, a hit, no errors, and a man left. We go to the bottom of five. It's 1-0 Milwaukee on the Brewers Radio Network, presented by American Family Insurance.
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0: We go to the bottom of the fifth inning here at Citi Field in New York. It is 1-0 Milwaukee. Kyle Harrison, 75 pitches so far. Perhaps out there for his last inning of work, we shall see. A.J. Ewing to lead things off against him. First pitch is in there for a strike with a slurve, and it's 0-1. Harrison had his first 1-2-3 inning in the fourth. He faced the minimum in the third as well. A one pitch to Ewing is a little low, and it's one ball and one strike. Had a lot of pitches in the first couple of innings. Remember, the Mets had the bases loaded in the bottom of the first with one out. 1-1 is a fly ball to left and deep. Going back on it is Churio into the corner. Reaching up, makes the catch, and then runs into the wall in foul territory. Jackson Churio with a nice running snag out there in left field for the first out of this bottom of the fifth. And that'll bring up Francisco Lindor. Yeah, three straight hits against Harrison back in the first inning for the Mets, but Harrison got tough, got out of it. 24 pitches in that inning. And then a two-out single and a two-out walk for the Mets in the second inning, but Harrison got out of that inning unscathed as well as Lindor takes a first-pitch strike at its 0-1. Brewers, with an off day yesterday, have that bullpen reset a little bit here for tonight. That's the good news. They have Chad Patrick getting loose in the bullpen as we speak. So Harrison trying to finish this night off strong. The 0-1 to Lindor, swing and a miss. He was late on a fastball at 95, and it's 0-2. 1-0 Crew. Harrison's 0-2 pitch. Hit in the air, deep left center. Churio going back to the track wall. It is gone, and we are tied. 1-1 your score. Francisco Lindor hits his 13th home run of the season, his 9th of his career against the Crew. And the Mets, with one swing of the bat, have tied this game up here in the bottom of the fifth. It was a fastball at 94. It was about belt high. It was in the zone, and Lindor sent it out of here in a hurry. So here's Bo Bichette. First pitch from Harrison in there with a fastball at 94, and it's 0-1. Now the push for the postseason's here. It's time for the best to step forward. First pitch is, or rather the second pitch is a slurve down in the dirt. It's one ball and one strike. And luckily, if you've got Pine River award-winning cheese spreads, using your famous sausage, and Cedar Crest, Wisconsin's hometown ice cream, your rotation is set. Usinger's, Pine River, and Cedar Crest, the best of the best. The 1-1. This is a fly ball out to left, but playable for Churio. Moving to his left, into left center, makes the catch. And there's two away now for Carson Binge. Got a flavor idea for Pine River cheese spreads. How about Pine Tar? Pine River's Pine Tar.
1: What's it going to taste like?
0: Baseball. Who doesn't love that?
1: That feeling when you lick your hand after you batted.
0: First pitch to Carson Binge is down and in with a fastball. It's 1-0. It's like a good day at the ballpark. The 1-0 pitch is outside. Two balls and no strikes on Binge.
1: They'll be flocking to this. Stores won't be able to keep them on the shelves.
0: Pine River's Pine Tar cheese spread. What's it made out of? Cheese. 2-0. That missed with a fastball. Maybe a touch outside. And that's exactly where it did miss. Did not miss by much. Three balls and no strikes on Binge here. Harrison brings home the pitch. And that's fouled back. He was swinging on 3-0. Fouled it out of play. It's 3-1. Harrison at 89 pitches now. So he's getting very close to the end of his day. Patrick is getting loose. This might be it for Harrison. 3-1 is in there for a strike, and it's 3-2. You've got the dangerous Luis Robert, a right-handed hitter in the on-deck circle. So with the lefty Binge up, this is Harrison's guy to get. If he doesn't, you might see Patrick come into this game potentially. Harrison's 3-2 pitch. A fly ball, shallow center, racing in is Mitchell. On the move, he's there, makes the catch, and the inning is over. So Harrison gives up the solo home run to Lindor, and the Mets get it tied at one as we head to the sixth inning on the Brewers Radio Network, presented by American Family Insurance.
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0: We go to the sixth inning here at Citi Field in New York. It's a 1-1 ball game. Brewers and Mets. Zach Thornton back out there. 72 pitches so far for the rookie southpaw. Kyle Harrison getting some congratulations in the dugout. Presumably his night is over after five innings of one-run baseball. William Contreras leads off this sixth inning for the Crew, and the first pitch to him is in there for a strike on a sweeper, and it's

0: 1-1. Sixth inning is the Woodman's Food Market's home run inning. Our contestant is Jacob Wolf from Union Grove. Here's the 0-1. And a liner into center. That's going to get down for a hit. And Contreras' hot ways continue. A leadoff single here in the sixth inning for the Crew. And that will bring up Andrew Vaughn. Jacob will win a gift card jackpot of $300 if a member of the Crew hits a home run this inning. And $100 will be added to the total for each additional home run this half. 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Pitch to Vaughn is a little high, and it's 1-0.
1: Andrew.
0: We're going to challenge from Thornton. And Thornton's going to wish he didn't challenge it, I believe. They put it up on the board, and
1: ball's been confirmed. It was a ball, and that's one challenge in any.
0: That is why the catchers handle the ABS, and the pitchers usually sit it out. One ball and no strikes here on Vaughn. 1-0 pitch. Vaughn, a bouncer, but foul up the third baseline. It's one ball and one strike. 1-1. Brewers have out-hit the Mets 7-6. There's been a lot of traffic for both teams in this game on the base paths, but not a lot to show for it. Brewers had 11 hits Sunday night in Williamsport. Didn't have a lot to show for it in terms of run production. Here's the 1-1. Swing and a miss over the top of the sweeper. And it's 1-2. Typically with those types of things, though, you just ride it out.
2: Wayne, the Brewers have had a leadoff hit for the last five innings.
0: Yeah.
2: Williams done that twice.
0: And he had the double back in the fourth that came around and scored the Brewers' one run of this game. 1-2. That one's hit off the end of the bat, foul at the first baseline. Stays hit a ball and two strikes. It is incredible how William Contreras looks at the plate right now, Josh, compared to where he was even 10 days ago.
2: I'm laughing because I'm thinking about the last time I called a game with you, which was 2 weeks ago in
0: San Diego.
2: The difference between Contreras then versus now.
0: And you know, with William, sometimes you can almost see it. He had that game in L.A. where it just felt like things were starting to come together for him. Here's the 1-2 to Vaughn, and he took outside, two balls and two strikes. And it's like it unlocked everything
2: yeah.
0: for him in like with one swing. And he's always been somewhat of a streaky guy. When he gets hot, he gets white hot, as you would say. 2-2 pitch. Vaughn chops it foul at the plate, and he stays alive. Two more hits tonight. He's now 15 for his last 32. And there's some slug in there as well. Brewers doing a decent job of running up the pitch count a little bit here on Thornton in this top of the sixth. He's at 80 pitches now. And Vaughn fouls another one off up that third baseline. Lengthy battle going on here for Andrew Vaughn. This will be the eighth pitch of this at bat.
2: I think you really like this matchup, too. The more that Vaughn sees Thornton, the kind of pitchers, these lefties, the more crafty ones that Andrew Vaughn, they can get devoured by Vaughn the more he sees them.
0: Eventually, it turns into a bit of a staring contest, and more often than not, the pitcher blinks and makes a mistake, and Vaughn punishes it. Two balls and two strikes the count here on Andrew, and now it looks like Thornton stepped off. And I think we got a pitch comm issue now. I was talking to Andrew before the game Sunday. We were talking about the Jake Bowers at bat on Saturday, the 12-pitch battle that Bowers won and hit the home run. And Andrew was saying that that is, as a whole, what we're trying to be as a team, is get deep into counts, foul pitches off, grind, and then hammer the mistake once you make it. And how inspiring watching that at bat was for him. He said, I was in the on deck circle for it, so I got a great view of it. 2-2 pitch, and fouled that one back into the net. And it stays at 2 balls and 2 strikes. And he said as that battle went on, you could just see Jake processing and kind of acquiring more data. Two-two pitch, a called third strike. Fastball at 93 on the ninth pitch of the at-bat. Just caught the inside corner. That is a really nice pitch by Thornton on his 83rd pitch of the night to catch Vaughn looking. Just painted the inside corner. Now here's Gary Sanchez. Sanchez 0 for 2 tonight. Line out and a strikeout. Still quiet in that Mets bullpen. First pitch to Sanchez. Missed outside. It's 1-0. Patrick still getting loose in the Brewers' pen. It's going to be his hitting in the bottom of the sixth for the crew. Brewers trying to do something with this leadoff single from Contreras. The 1-0. That's up and away. 2 balls and 0 strikes. Sanchez still with 199 career home runs. Pitch. Got the outside corner. Fastball at 93. But Gary is going to challenge it. And I think he's probably not going to like the outcome of this one. It is a strike.
1: Post confirmed. Milwaukee has one count remaining.
0: Gary's going to get to 200 challenges about the time he gets to 200 home runs. He never saw a borderline pitch he didn't like to challenge. 2 balls and 1 strike on Gary. Here's the pitch. That is high. 3 balls and 1 strike. 200 home runs, quite an accomplishment, but 200 ABS challenges in one season, that's pretty impressive too. He's not going to get there, folks. 3-1 on Gary. Here's the pitch. Swing and a miss over the top of a changeup, and the count is full. It's 3-2.
2: I think it would be appropriate, though, if he hit his 200th career home run in the city of New York.
0: Yeah.
2: Where he spent the majority of his career.
0: He's been with both teams. Of course, the Yankees are where he spent his time here, but he had a little brief stop with the Mets as well. 3 balls and 2 strikes on Sanchez. And now a pick over to first, and back in time is Contreras. Gary is a favorite in that clubhouse. Guys love Gary Sanchez. He is a good teammate. 3-2 pitch, and a ground ball to short. Fielded by Lindor. Goes to second for one, on to first, and holding the bag was Jared Young. As it was not a good throw from Simeon on the turn, but Young was able to just hold the bag as he stretched and almost went into the splits making that catch. So Sanchez rolls into a 6-4-3 double play. The inning is over. We go to the bottom of the sixth. 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
3: From the WTMJ Breaking News Center, I'm Jen Gregg. Jefferson County is searching for 2 inmates who recently walked away from the jail. An investigation is underway after a child entered an animal enclosure at the Milwaukee County Zoo. And a kangaroo is still on the loose after 4 escaped from a trailer near I-39 in Portage. Tonight, increasing clouds and humidity, a few overnight showers, a low of 67. Tomorrow, lingering showers, then pop-ups in the afternoon, a high of 80. I'm Jen Gregg, WTMJ News.
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2: Back with you from Citi Field here in New York. It is a 1-1 ball game, Brewers and the Mets. As we go to the bottom of the sixth inning, and Chad Patrick takes over on the mound for the Crew. So Kyle Harrison's night is done. 5 innings, 6 hits, a run, a walk, and 5 strikeouts for Kyle Harrison on the evening. And now Patrick will face Luis Robert Jr. to lead things off for the Mets here in the bottom of the sixth. First pitch is a cutter on the inside edge for a strike, and it's 0-1. Brewers took the lead in the top of the fourth inning. Mets got it tied on a solo home run from Francisco Lindor in the bottom of the fifth inning. Patrick out of the stretch, the 0-1. This is a fly ball to left. Chirios back at the track wall, gone. And the Mets lead it 2-1. So Luis Robert Jr., his 10th home run of the season. He got a cutter. It was on the outside edge, but it was thigh high. And the Mets have hit a pair of solo home runs in this game, and they have a 2-1 lead now. Robert had a couple of home runs on that road trip, but now has a home run to open up this home stand for New York. So the Mets lead for the first time tonight. And here's Eric Wagaman, who is 0-2 tonight, and Chris Hook is on his way out to chat with Chad Patrick as William Contreras out there to join him. Trips to the mound brought to you by Pottawatomie Sportsbook. Wall-to-wall screens, elite dining, and over 95 kiosks. It's a fan's dream. Pottawatomie Sportsbook, become a legend. Hook is out there to chat because Brett Beatty is going to pinch hit for Wagaman. So they get the lefty up there against Patrick. And Wagaman's night is done. Patrick, not the start that he wanted here in this bottom of the sixth inning.
3: It's only the second run he's given up this month. Been really, really effective of late, especially as Chad Patrick.
2: So Beatty steps in there. 217 on the air with 8 home runs and 40 driven in. Patrick's first offering is a little low with a cutter. One ball and no strikes. Might have been a touch inside. Didn't miss by a lot. Here's the 1-0 to Beatty. And that missed down and in. It goes to 2 balls and no strikes. They don't miss George Webb's double play meal deal. 7 cheeseburgers, 2 orders of fries for just $17.99. 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Fouled back and out of play. And it's 2-1. Beautiful night here tonight in New York. We are expecting maybe some rain on Thursday, but should have good weather again tomorrow for game 2 of this series. 2-1. Missed down and in. 3 balls and 1 strike. We are quickly approaching September baseball. And there is few things as good as that. 3-1. Swing and a foul tip held on to by Contreras. It's 3-2. As Antonio Sensatella starts to play catch down in the Brewers bullpen. Still nobody out here, nobody on. And one in for the Mets in the sixth. The pitch, a liner into left center field. That's going to get down, plug the gap. It'll roll all the way to the wall. It's extra bases for Beatty. He strolls into second with a double. So homer and now double. And the Mets with some good swings against Chad Patrick here in this bottom of the sixth inning. And now Jared Young will be the batter. Jared Young 0-2 tonight. It is going to be a very interesting September across the league, in my opinion. First pitch, and that one's fouled back. It's 0-1. Got some great division races going on. NL East could get very interesting between the Braves and the Phillies. Dodgers seem to have the West in hand. 0-1. This one's popped up. Foul territory. Hamilton, the third baseman, giving it a look. He'll run out of room. Lands on top of the Brewers' third base dugout. No balls and two strikes here on Young. Brewers came into tonight with a 5.5-game lead over the Cubs. You like your position, but would not say that the division is over by any stretch. There is a lot of work to do for the Brewers with well over a month left in the season. A little over a month. Not well over. The season ends on September 26th this year. O-2 pitch. Missed down and in. It gets away from Contreras. And Beatty's going to go to third on what I'm sure will be ruled a wild pitch. Cutter down in the dirt. Contreras tried to block it. And it got away from him. Get a look at it. Definitely in the dirt. Definitely a wild pitch. One ball and two strikes. Infield comes halfway for the Brewers. The pitch. Missed inside, and the count is even at two balls and two strikes. American League wild card is going to be interesting, I think. Will you have a team with a losing record end up in the postseason in the American League? Could happen. 2-2 pitch. Ground ball to second base. Terang fields it. Looks the runner back to third and throws to first for the first out. That's a big first out for Chad Patrick. There's one away now for Marcus Semien.
3: You could theoretically have a couple of postseason teams in the AL with a losing record, because the winner of the West may very well be at or below the 500 mark.
2: Infield stays in for the Brewers. Semien is 0-2 tonight. Patrick kicks and delivers, and it's a ground ball to short. Coming home is Ortiz, and they've got Beatty at the plate. Hit right to Ortiz on a second hop. Fired a dart home to Contreras, who was just waiting on Beatty. It'll be a fielder's choice for Semien. He's at first with two outs now. That is a huge second out for Chad Patrick. And boy, wouldn't it be something if he gets out of this inning and the only run he allows is that Luis Robert home run. It is a 2-1 Mets lead here in the bottom of the sixth. Patrick's pitch is in there for a strike on Torrens, the batter. And it's 0-1. So you get Semien at first with two outs here. Torrens, who struck out both times he faced Harrison tonight at the plate. Patrick's 0-1. Missed with a fastball up and in at 95. One ball and one strike. Semien being held on by Vaughn. The 1-1. Swing and a foul. Held on to by Contreras on the tip. It's one ball and two strikes. Patrick trying to shake off the leadoff home run. And then the double he allowed one batter later. The Mets had a runner at third and nobody out. 1-2 pitch. And a ground ball through the left side and into left field for a base hit. Stopping at second is Semien. Torrens with a single, and that'll get A.J. Ewing to the plate here. He is the 9 hitter. Mets have first and second and two away. But again, that play at the plate, big. Otherwise, that would have scored a run. And now Pat Murphy's out of the dugout. I think that's going to be it for Chad Patrick. Well, it has to be. This is the second visit of the inning, so the move has been made. Pat Murphy has made the call to the bullpen, and Antonio Sensatella is coming into this game. Well, there's a change on the mound. You can make a change in your career. Join Ironworkers Local 8. 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That's IWL8.org. The Mets have a 2-1 lead here in the bottom of the sixth. Two on and two outs, and Antonio Sensatella coming in on the Brewers Radio Network, presented by American Family Insurance.
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2: With a 2-1 lead, Antonio Sensatella takes over on the mound for the Crew. Mets with two on and two outs here, and the number 9 hitter, A.J. Ewing, is the batter for the Mets. Sensatella trying to keep it at just that one-run deficit for the Brewers. This has ended up being a bit of a lengthy inning between Patrick and now Sensatella, who takes over. And so it's been a long wait for Thornton in that Mets dugout. Sensatella, first pitch to Ewing, is fouled down the left field line and out of play. It's 0-1. Ewing with a base hit back in the second inning. He's 1-for-2 in this game tonight. Sensatella kicks and delivers the 0-1, and that missed outside. Count evens at 1-1. Sensatella acquired at the trade deadline from the Rockies. Pitched on Friday against the Braves. Couple of innings, 3 hits and 1 run allowed. 1-1. Missed down and in with a curveball. It's 2-1. Brewers were very thin in the bullpen on that day. And Sensatella did the job for the Crew despite giving up that 1 run. This is his 9th appearance with the Brewers. 2-1 is fouled out of play, third base side, and it's 2-2. ERA just south of 6, a 5.87 ERA for Sensatella in 7 2/3 innings. Had only been a Rocky before being traded to the Crew. The 2-2 pitch. Rolled that one foul off the facing of the Mets first base dugout. It's still 2-2 on Ewing. These two runners out there are the responsibility of Chad Patrick, who can do nothing but just spectate from the Brewers third base dugout. Sensatella looks back at second, the 2-2 pitch. Swing and a miss, he struck him out. Blew a sinker by him at 98. And the Mets will strand a pair here in the bottom of the 6th. Another Ortho ASAP strikeout. It's a 2-1 Mets lead as we head to the 7th on the Brewers Radio Network, presented by American Family Insurance.
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4: A new pitcher on for the Mets. It's a shade of purple, I believe. To tell you about that, here's Josh Maurer.
6: I thought it was your favorite color. Nate Lavender.
4: Yeah. I like lavender.
6: Yeah, you're a lavender kind of guy. Hopefully not tonight. Rookie lefty. One rookie southpaw replaces another. Zach Thornton done after six innings. Now in line for the win, and Luis Lara takes a strike from Lavender. It's a North Shore adult diaper. Pitching change by the Mets. Sometimes you just need a change. Whenever you do, visit NorthShore.com, and they got you covered. Literally. Lara's got the only RBI tonight for the Brewers. Takes another strike. Fastball. Letter high, 0-2, just that quickly from Nate Lavender.
4: Even if you're holding on so tight that your face has gone lavender.
6: Yeah, you can relax a little bit when you're wearing the North Shore.
4: That's right.
6: Just breathe. Thornton in line for the win, as mentioned. Six innings, seven hits, but just one run. Now the 0-2, Lara takes strike three at the top of the zone. Good morning, good afternoon, good night. He never swung. He took three strikes in a row, and Lavender begins his outing with a backwards K. This guy's been great. They called him up right after the trade deadline. Former draft pick, middle round pick by the Mets out of Illinois in Champaign, Urbana. And he has not given up a run yet in the major leagues as Lavender. One out for Garrett Mitchell, lefty-lefty. Pitch is the fourth straight called strike. Probably need to start swinging. Garrett is 1-for-2 with an RBI hit. Lavender now with eight innings as a big leaguer. One hit permitted, no runs. 11 strikeouts. He's been just about perfect. You'll want to pitch. There's a swing and a liner in the left, but slicing right to A.J. Ewing. A few steps to his left, and it slices right into his glove. One of the hardest hit balls all night by the Brewers. Might have been the hardest. 104 off the bat, but caught, two out just that quickly. 89 pitches for Thornton. And the Mets have taken the lead thanks to solo homers in the fifth and sixth innings. Lindor tied it off of the starter Kyle Harrison in the fifth, and Luis Robert Jr. gave him this 2-1 lead in the sixth against Chad Patrick. Now Joey Ortiz. Take high ball one from Nate Lavender. Game one of this three-game series. Brewers trying to avoid losing the first two games of this very interesting four-game trip. The 1-0. Fouled straight back and just beneath us. And it's 1-1 on Joey, who's got a single in two at-bats. I'm calling it a four-game trip because it really is, although yeah. Technically Sunday was a home game.
4: Right. I'm with you on that. It's hard to call Sunday a home game for me.
6: Two out of the pitches outside. 2-1 on Joey Ortiz.
4: Even though that's how it goes down in the stats, I guess.
6: Yeah, the Brewers have the best home record in the major leagues, I think, until Sunday night's game. It is a loss on their home ledger. 2-1 Mets tonight. The 2-1, Joey pops it up. Foul right out in front of the plate. Actually fair. in front of home for the first baseman. Jared Young comes in, makes the catch. And you can see why Nate Lavender has been as good as anybody in baseball this month. He's given up just one hit in 8 2/3 scoreless innings to start his major league career. 1-2-3 go the Brewers. Time to stretch at Citi Field, and it's 2-1 Metropolitan. 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
3: Antonio Sensatella will continue as we go to the bottom of the seventh inning. It is 2-1 Mets. He struck out the only batter he faced, though, upon entering in the sixth. Got A.J. Ewing to strand a couple of inherited runners. Now the Brewers have six outs left to work with offensively. They've been stymied tonight by those two rookie left-handed pitchers of the Mets. Six innings from Zach Thornton, and now that top of the seventh from Nate Lavender. And now it's the top of the order. Lindor up there, and he swings and pops one behind third base. Out goes David Hamilton, about 20 steps onto the left field grass, but he's there to make the backpedaling catch. One pitch and one out for Sensatella. Lindor had hit the tying home run the last time he batted in the fifth. He is 1-for-3 with a walk. Bo Bichette, Carson Binge, the next two due up. 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Bichette 1-for-3, all of that against the starter Kyle Harrison. He'll take ball one, just missed. Mets trying to win game one of this three-game series. Even up the season series if they do it, two apiece. Sensatella is 1-0. Just a little bit low, and it's 2-0 on Bichette. 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Two to one is the lead for the Mets. Anybody's ball game here in the seventh. The 2-0. Down low, it's 3-0. 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Is that allowed? 3-0 pitch. Called a strike on Bichette, 3-1.
4: Yeah.
3: All right, let's drive up to Appleton. Both JoJo Romero and Abner Uribe have pitched a scoreless inning for the Timber Rattlers tonight, beginning a rehab assignment. 3-1 pitch is grounded back to Sensatella. What a pick on a hop. Underhand flip to Vaughn in time for the out on Bichette. Look what I found. That was a scalded one-hopper. Right back where it was pitched from, and he reached out and snagged it kind of behind him. Helping yourself. Two outs for Carson Bench. Identical lines just about for both JoJo Romero and Abner Uribe. Pitching for the Timber Rattlers. Bench grounds foul weakly up the first baseline. Nothing and one on the rookie. They both gave up a walk and both collected a strikeout, neither a hit nor a run. Good to hear for those two rehabbing Brewers relievers. 0-1 pitch is upstairs on the left-handed hitting bench, who's 2-for-3. Due up for the Brewers in the eighth inning, you've got 9-1-2. That is currently Hamilton, then Churio, and Terang. 2-1 Mets in the 1-1. Swing and a miss. Threw it by him with a sinker. 98 on the radar gun from Antonio Sensatella, 1-2. Trying to send us into the eighth inning is Antonio. He's got the sign from Contreras. Kicks on the 1-2.

0: 2. Foul back. Bench. Just able to get a piece of 98 mile an hour elevated heat. Cubs are going to begin in the desert in about 30 minutes. Game 2 of their series against the Diamondbacks at Chase Field. 1-2 again. Upstairs. No swing that time from Carson Bench. 2 balls, 2 strikes, 2 outs. Cubs starting Clay Holmes, the former Met. Yeah, the Mets traded a lot of their pitchers right around the deadline this season. 2-2 coming. Bench lines a base hit in a shallow center field. He didn't hit it overly hard, but he dumped it in well in front of Garrett Mitchell, who picks it up and throws it in. And Carson Bench has 3 hits in which the combined exit velocity may not even be 200 miles an hour. But he's 3 for 4. They all count in the box score. And leading 2-1, the Mets look for some insurance here in the home seventh with the power hitting Luis Robert Jr. coming to the plate. He's the reason the Mets have this lead. A home run into the left field seats back last inning off of Chad Patrick. Pitch to him, swing and a miss. Boy, he ran that bowling ball sinker in under the hands. That was a beauty, and it's nothing and one. Robert has really come alive. The 0-1 pitch grounded back past Sensatella up the middle, but on the shortstop side of the infield, there's Bryce Terang to field, and he throws to first in time for the out that retires the side. Bryce Terang, good range to his right. And that strands a runner. Brewers trying to get after the Mets bullpen. It'll still be Lavender in the eighth. 2-1 Mets on the Brewers Radio Network, presented by American Family Insurance.
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0: We just had a Dolly Parton tribute here at Citi Field between the seventh and eighth innings. Rest in peace, Dolly. We go to the eighth. 2-1 Mets. And back with play-by-play. Here's Lane Grindle.
9: All right. Thank you very much. Josh Lavender stays out there. And David Hamilton leads things off for the crew, squares to bunt, and pulls the bat back and takes the ball high. It's 1-0. You have a favorite Dolly Parton song?
0: I love 9 to 5. It's
9: it
0: so fun.
9: It is a good one. The 1-0 pitch to Hamilton is a fly ball into right. Playable for Bench, moving into right center and making the catch. And there's one away in the Brewers' half of the eighth inning. That'll get Jackson Churio to the plate.
0: Have you ever heard her rendition of Mule Skinner Blues, though?
9: I don't believe I have.
0: Oh, it's so good. That's one of her first real hits, I think, back in the early 70s. The old Jimmy Rogers song, of course. Mm-hmm. I think everybody's covered it.
9: First offering to Jackson Churio is a strike on the outside edge, and it's 0-1. Maybe I have heard it. I'm not familiar with it by name. I've heard a lot. I've heard most of

0: Dolly's stuff. Been on this earth 45 years. The 0-1. And Jackson took a little low. One ball and one strike. A lot of her stuff has been sampled in some recent music. Top 40 stuff. Even some, like, remixes. 1-1 misses low. Two balls and one strike. I think over the last decade or so, her star got even brighter just by being the great human that she was. Kind to everybody, always seemed to be enjoying life, living it with a smile. Here's the 2-1 to Churiel. That's upstairs, and it is three balls and one strike. I think I got a piece of Hunter Windelstead. Torrens didn't catch it because it was up and out of the zone, and I think they got a piece of Windelstead. Torrens turned around to apologize, and Windelstead said, I've had worse. We're okay. So 3-1 on Churiel. One out, nobody on here, top of the eighth inning. Brewers trying to get a base runner on, that tying run aboard. The pitch, fly ball into right center field. Robert is going to call off Binge. He'll make the catch. And there's two away in the Brewers' half of the eighth. And that'll get Bryce Terang to the plate. Today's eighth inning is being brought to you by the Wisconsin Laborers District Council, representing 9,000 skilled union laborers throughout Wisconsin. Learn more at liunawisconsin.org. That's liunawisconsin.org, and feel the power. Brewers try to put together a two-out rally here in this eighth inning. Lavender brings home the pitch, and a miss down and away. One ball and no strikes on Bryce Terang. What was her duet with Kenny Rogers?
1: Islands in the Sand?
0: Yeah. Stream.
1: Stream.
0: Islands in the Stream. 1-0. In there for a strike, and it's 1-1. Well, Austin played Warren is getting loose in the Mets bullpen, right-hander.
1: Yeah, sorry, Lee. They played Jolene.
0: That would be one of my favorites.
1: Yeah, that was what they played for the tribute between innings.
0: Here's the 1-1 to Terang. And he took a strike. Fastball at 93 on the inside edge. And it's 1-2. Two outs and nobody on. Here in this top of the eighth inning. Lavender has retired all five that he's faced. 1-2 pitch. Ground ball. Back up the middle, but right behind the bag at second base, where Lindor has him played. Fields and throws to first. And Lavender's retired all six that he's faced in the seventh and eighth innings. We go to the bottom of the eighth, 2-1 Mets on the Brewers Radio Network, presented by American Family Insurance.
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0: We go to the bottom of the eighth inning here at Citi Field in Queens as the Mets lead the Brewers 2-1. And Aaron Ashby takes over on the mound for the crew here in this eighth inning.

0: after Sensatella did a nice job. Antonio with an inning and a third of scoreless baseball tonight. First pitch to Christopher Morrell, who will pinch hit against Ashby in the spot occupied by Beatty, who pinch hit for Eric Wagaman. So they've had a bit of a revolving door here in the DH spot for the Mets. First pitch missed, and the second pitch missed down and in with a curveball. It's two balls and no strikes on the former Cub, former Tampa Bay Ray, Christopher Morrell. Right-handed hitter against the lefty Ashby. And the pitch. Bouncer foul. Third base side. It's 2-1. Leinenkugel's Summer Shandies, a refreshing Weiss beer with natural lemonade flavor. Leinenkugel's flavor of the moment. For Ashby, appearance number 62 on the season. Here's the 2-1. And missed a little high with a changeup. Count is now 3-1. Morrell, then Young, and then Simeon. Those are the trio, or that is the trio, scheduled to hit for the Mets here in the bottom of the eighth. New York has out-hit the Brewers 10-7 in this game. They lead it 2-1. Ashby's pitch is ground ball, sharply hit to short. Ortiz gobbles it up, slings it over to first in time to retire Morrell for the first out. There's one away for Jared Young. Usinger's has been Milwaukee's family-owned sausage shop since 1880. Enjoy the same great taste your grandfather did because their recipes never change. When something works, you stick with it. Still made the old world way, the correct way. Usinger's, America's finest sausage. Ashby's first pitch to Young is a strike on the inside edge with a sinking fastball at 98, and it's 0-1. Ashby's childhood friend and member, I believe, of the New York Knicks, a one is a little low, 1-1. Landry Shamet is here tonight wearing an Aaron Ashby jersey.
1: Hey! That's a sharpshooter.
0: 1-1. Here's the pitch. Ground ball to first. Backhanded by Vaughn. Ashby hustling over, takes the feed, and beats Young to the bag for the second out of the inning. Ashby has made the PFPs a priority, hustling over to the first base bag after San Diego. And he was able to beat Young there. There's two away now for Marcus Simeon. Yeah, Landry Shamet here tonight. Those two have been friends for a long time. They are the best of friends. Aaron Ashby was locked into the NBA Finals this year, cheering on his pal. First offering to Simeon, missed low. It's 1-0. He's also with the Suns a few years back. He's bounced around a little bit over the course of his career, but carved out a nice roll with the Knicks. Pitch misses from Ashby. It's 2-0. There's action in that Mets bullpen right now. Austin Warren still getting loose. Ashby's 2-0 pitch. Simeon, one hopper to short. Played by Ortiz. Throws to first low, but scooped out of there nicely by Vaughn. And it's a 1-2-3 inning for Aaron Ashby. In the bottom of the eighth, we go to the ninth. Last chance for the crew. They trail 2-1 on the Brewers Radio Network, presented by American Family Insurance.
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5: Now we go to the top of the ninth inning, and the Brewers trailing 2-1. Austin Warren is on to try to close this one out for the Mets. He does not have a save this year. He has one save in his career. It came back in 2021, in his debut season. He had a very nice season with the Angels. He made 16 appearances and had a 1.77 ERA that year with that one save. He has not collected a save since. He has a 4.30 ERA this year for the Mets in 37 and two-thirds innings. 29th appearance of the year for Warren. So the Brewers will try to get something done against him here. William Contreras, that right guy to have leading it off. He's been red hot of late. First pitch misses down and away with a sweeper, and it's 1-0. Kodai Senga had been the closer of late for the Mets. Of course, Devin Williams was who was acquired to be the closer in the offseason when they signed him. The 1-0 pitch, and Contreras laid off a sweeper down and away. It goes to 2-0. Williams on the injured list. Luke Weaver's been traded away. And so Austin Warren, not the guy that David Stearns and company thought would be trying to finish off a game against the Brewers in a 2-1 ball game in late August when the season began, but here we are. 2-0 pitch is in there for a strike on a sinking fastball, and it's 2-1. So it is a North Shore adult diaper pitching change for the Mets. Visit NorthShore.com for all your needs. 2-1 is a line drive into left center field. That's going to get down and plug the gap. It's going to roll all the way to the wall for Contreras. He is jogging into second with a leadoff double here in the top of the ninth. $75 to the Mac Fund, courtesy of West Bend, the silver lining. When you are hot, and I'm not even sure that's the right word to describe William Contreras right now. His second double of the night. He's now 3-for-4. And there's the tying run in scoring position for the Brewers, and they're going to pinch hit Jake Bowers for Andrew Vaughn here. So Bowers comes to the plate. He had had the night off until now. Maybe the Brewers' offensive MVP this season, Jake Bowers. Stands in there against Warren. Warren looks at second in the pitch, and Jake took down the sinking fastball. It is 1-0. Gary Sanchez would be scheduled to hit next, but Christian Yelich has a bat, and he is in the on-deck circle for Milwaukee. Trevor McGill starting to play catch in that Brewers bullpen. Warren out of the stretch. The 1-0 pitch, and Bowers took outside. It's 2-0. Two-seam fastball at 94, missed off the plate away. Brewers trailing 2-1 here, top of the ninth, but they've got a real threat. Runner at second and nobody out. Warren's pitch. Bowers took a strike, and he's going to challenge it.
6: The hitter is challenging to call a strike.
5: And I think Jake's going to win this one. Brewers had one ABS challenge remaining. They're going to keep it.
6: Ball's been overturned to a ball.
5: Challenge is brought to you by Pella Windows and Doors of Wisconsin. That's a very good challenge by Bowers. And now it's 3-0 on Jake. Warren looks in. Looks at second in the pitch. And he missed outside. It's a four-pitch walk to Bowers. And the Brewers have first and second and nobody out. Christian Yelich strolling to the plate for the crew. 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So we'll get a Potawatomi Sportsbook trip to the mound here for the Mets to talk things over before Yelich comes to the plate. Justin Willard, the pitching coach out there, to have this conversation with Austin Warren. Trips to the mound, again, brought to you by Potawatomi Sportsbook with wall-to-wall screens, elite dining, and over 95 kiosks. It's a fan's dream. Potawatomi Sportsbook, become a legend. Jeffrey Yahn is getting loose in the Mets bullpen. Again, Kodai Senga is not getting loose. There is a right-hander up out there in the Mets bullpen as well, but it is not Kodai Senga. So here's Yelich, first and second, and nobody out. At the very least, trying to advance the runners here if you're Yelich. Warren looks at second in the pitch. Yelich took outside with a sweeper. It's 1-0. So Warren falling behind to Bowers and now to Yelich. The 1-0 pitch. And Yelich, a liner into left. That's going to get down for a base hit. Contreras around third. He's going to score. On his way to third is Bowers. He's in there safely. Christian Yelich ties this game up at two apiece here in the ninth. Yelich streaks to second on the play. And the Brewers with a chance to take the lead here in the ninth. They've got two in scoring position with nobody out. A double for Yelich, his 20th of the season. $75 to the Mac Fund, courtesy of West Bend, the silver lining. And now the infield has to come in with Lara coming to the plate. Runners at second and third, still nobody out in this inning. We are tied at two. Warren out of the stretch. Brings home the pitch to Lara, and Lara grounds one foul up the first baseline. It is 0-1. So double, walk, RBI double, and the Brewers are in business. Warren's 0-1. Lara took a little high, maybe a touch inside as well, and the count evens at one ball and one strike. Yelich did not hit that ball hard, just got it over Bichette at third and down into the left field corner. Here's the 1-1. Lara took outside. Missed with a sweeper. It's two balls and one strike on Lara. Garrett Mitchell is in the on-deck circle for Milwaukee. A situation screaming for contact here for the Brewers with Bowers at third and Yelich at second and nobody out. The 2-1. Lara flinched at a sweeper that landed for a strike, and it's 2-2. Gill getting loose in the bullpen. The only question is, will it be a save situation or will he be trying to get this game to extra innings? The 2-2 to Lara. And a swing and a miss. He was late on a sinking fastball. He strikes out. That's a big first out for Austin Warren. One away, and Garrett Mitchell, the batter. Brewers now 2-for-9 with runners in scoring position, and Andy Green's out of the dugout. That's going to be it. He's going to bring in Jeffrey Yahn to face Garrett Mitchell here in the ninth. Brewers have second and third. They've already tied it up. There is one away on the Brewers Radio Network, presented by American Family Insurance.
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5: 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The Brewers have gotten it tied. Now looking to try and take the lead. There is one out. Runners at second and third. Garrett Mitchell will be the batter. The new pitcher is the left-hander, Jeffrey Yahn. This was a North Shore adult diaper pitching change. 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So it will be a lefty-lefty matchup here. The Brewers do not have a right-handed hitter on the bench tonight. So Mitchell will hit. Yahn making his eighth appearance, a 4.25 ERA in six and a third innings. You've got Bowers at third, Yelich at second. The infield comes in for New York. Yahn's first offering to Mitchell is down and in, and it's 1-0. Mitchell tonight is 1-for-3, had a base hit back in the third inning. Chance to take the lead here for the Crew if Mitchell could put a ball in play. Yahn's 1-0. That is a strike on the inside edge, and it's 1-1. Sinker at 98. Yahn, 30 years of age. His last outing was not a good one. Jake Rogers walked him off with a home run in Chicago. The 1-1 is fouled back into the net. It's 1-2 on Mitchell. Joey Ortiz in the on-deck circle. So more than likely, he's going to get a crack here in this ninth inning as well. Just one out, runners at second and third. One ball and two strikes on Mitchell. Yahn kicks, delivers, and it's going to be challenged. It missed low with a slider. And I think he's going to win this one. This one is up there, and it is a strike. So Mitchell strikes out looking. And there's two outs, and it's going to be up to Joey Ortiz. Challenge is brought to you by Pella Windows and Doors of Wisconsin. Well, here you go. Joey Ortiz, who has been one of the Brewers' best hitters over the second half of this season. A righty that'll get a good look at Jeffrey Yahn. Does he have another moment in him? Here in the ninth inning, first offering, Joey. Watched one bounce in there with a slider. It's 1-0. That's a good block by Torrens. Otherwise, Bowers might have been dashing home if that ball gets past him. One ball and no strikes on Ortiz. Yahn, long look in. Brings home the 1-0 pitch. That's high, and it's 2-0. Go-ahead run at third. A big insurance run is at second. First base is open. You got a lefty in the on-deck circle in David Hamilton. Yahn, the 2-0 pitch. And Ortiz took down and away. Three balls and no strikes. I would be surprised if they challenge Ortiz much. He might give him something here. Anticipating a take from Ortiz. 3-0 pitch. Ortiz took a strike at the top of the zone. And it's 3-1. Fastball at 96. Three balls and one strike on Joey. Jan looks in. Kicks and delivers. Missed outside. He walked him. So the bases are loaded. Another ortho ASAP walk. And it's going to set up a lefty-lefty battle between Jan and David Hamilton. There is nowhere to put David Hamilton. So the margin for error is very, very thin for Jeffrey Jan. Hamilton tonight is 0-1. He flied to right back in the eighth inning. First offering. Hamilton took a strike on the outside edge, and it's 0-1. Brewers have the bases loaded here, top of the ninth inning. They've already tied it at two, trying to take the lead. They need something clutch with two outs from David Hamilton. Yonzo, one pitch. And he took high, but it's going to be challenged by Torrance. Sinker at 98. This one is high. So this one should stand.
6: 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Metro to pound it.
5: One ball and one strike the count. Mets have no more ABS challenges remaining. Here's the 1-1. That missed down and in. Two balls and one strike on David Hamilton. Just get Hamilton to first anyhow, anyway. Hamilton gets to first. The Brewers have the lead. It's that simple. Jonathan Pintaro is getting loose in the Mets bullpen, the right-hander. Here's the 2-1. And Hamilton, a liner and a diving catch by Lindor. He just saved this game for the Mets. That had the gap written all over it. The Brewers are going to score two if that ball gets through. And Lindor just laid out and snow-coned a catch in full extension. And we go to the bottom of the ninth inning. This game is tied at two. This is the Brewers Radio Network presented by American Family Insurance.
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5: Trevor McGill takes over on the mound for the Brewers. We are tied at two here as we go to the bottom of the ninth inning. McGill trying to get this game to the 10th inning. It'll be Luis Torrens, A.J. Ewing, and then Francisco Lindor, who just made the play of the game with that diving catch, snaring a line drive off the bat of David Hamilton. That would have certainly scored two for the crew and given the Brewers at least a 4-2 lead coming into this bottom of the ninth inning. Instead, ensured that it was tied coming to the bottom half. Lindor will be due up third in this ninth inning. He's got a home run already in this game. McGill's been on a roll of late, 51 appearances, 2.34 ERA, a .90 ERA over his last 30 appearances. He's covered 50 innings so far this season. Torrence, who's 1-for-3 tonight to lead things up. McGill's first pitch to him is in there for a strike. Fastball at 97, it's 0-1. It's been quite a ball game so far here tonight. Tied at 2 here in the bottom of the ninth. McGill kicks, delivers the 0-1, swing and a miss at the curveball, and it's no balls and two strikes. McGill's been as good as any late inning reliever in baseball for the better part of the last 2 months. 0-2 pitch. And he checked. No, he did not check. He offered it, that curveball down and away. It's a strikeout for McGill. So Trevor McGill with an ortho ASAP strikeout. And he's got that curveball dancing tonight. One away for A.J. Ewing. Ewing 1-for-3 tonight. Single and a stolen base. Hitting out of the nine spot tonight for Andy Green's club. First offering is popped up. This one in the shallow left. Coming in a few steps is Churio. He's there to make the catch, and there's two away. And that'll set up this battle between McGill and Francisco Lindor. Lindor, who homered to tie this game back in the fifth, is 1-for-3 tonight. Made the play of the game defensively in the top half of this inning to keep the game tied at 2. McGill kicks and delivers and missed with a curveball. It's going to be challenged by Contreras. And I think Williams is going to win this one as well. Boom! A beautiful curveball that just clipped the very bottom of the zone. No balls in one strike to Francisco Lindor. McGill raises the leg, the pitch. Bouncing ball behind the third base bag. Backhanded by Hamilton, but he'll put it in his pocket. With Lindor hustling up the line, no chance for Hamilton, whose momentum was carrying him into foul territory, to try and make a throw to first. It would have been ill-advised. So he'll just put it in his pocket. It'll be an infield single for Lindor, and that'll get Bo Bichette to the plate. So the winning run is on here for the Mets, but with two outs. And Contreras with a quick trip out to chat with Trevor McGill before this battle. Brewers' options, if this game gets to the 10th, they'd have Bryce Wilson, Grant Anderson, D.L. Hall. Right now, just trying to get this out from Trevor McGill. Spin, throw to first, back in time is Lindor. It does not appear that the Mets have any action right now. Pintaro was up. Pitch to Bichette. And a foul off of Contreras, who falls over for a moment. He is in some pain. He is on all fours. He's okay, I believe, but that one got all of him. Right shoulder. Right in the padding, but that only does so much for you on a foul ball like that. It was a direct shot. He gives the thumbs up to Hunter Wendelstedt that he's okay. No balls in one strike. The count here on Bo Bichette. McGill goes to the rosin bag for a quick moment. No balls in one strike. Long hold in the pitch. And he missed a little high with a fastball. Count evens at one ball.

0: ball and one strike. This has been quite a game one. Pintaro is getting loose in that Nets pin. Spin, throw to first. Oh, they got him! Oh, they got Lindor trying to dive back into the bag. What a move from Trevor McGill. And Lindor knows it. He just hands his helmet and starts walking back to the dugout. What a move by McGill. Bowers applied the tag on the right hand as he was diving back into the bag. And we go to the 10th inning in New York. 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
0: We are tied at 2 as we go to the 10th inning here in the Big Apple. Brewers in the Mets, game one of this series. It's been a dandy so far. Jonathan Pintaro takes over on the mound for the Mets, and taking over on the mic for us, here's Josh Maurer.
5: Thank you, Lane. It's another rookie pitcher. By the way, the last time the Brewers played extra innings was the last game you and I worked together. San Diego a couple of Wednesdays ago. The automatic runner at second base is the fastest Brewer, perhaps, Stephen Hamilton. And you got the top of the order with Jackson Chourio, who swings and fouls one back. This is a right-handed pitcher, Pintaro. 2-2 the score. The Brewers tied the game with a run in the ninth. And very nearly won the game when Hamilton got robbed of what would have been a two-run hit. 0-1 pitch. Swing and a miss. Fastball up the ladder. Couldn't hold back. It's 0-2. Lindor made that great catch on David Hamilton's line drive towards the hole on the left side. And that is why we are still 2-2. But then Trevor McGill with the pickoff of Francisco Lindor to make it a quick bottom of the ninth. Brewers playing extra innings. The first game of the series. Nobody out. Pintaro set right at the belt. The 0-2 pitch. Swing and a miss at a high fastball. He struck him out on three pitches. I don't think any of them were in the strike zone either. That is huge. We always say it in extra innings with the automatic runner placed at second. You almost have to score your run if you're the visiting team to have a chance. And now Bryce Tarang coming up. He is 0-for-4 and has hit it to the shortstop, Lindor, all four times. First pitch, Pintaro. Squared to bunt, but pulled back and took up and away, ball one. Jonathan Pintaro, again, he's another rookie. This is 12th game of this season. Pitched once with the Mets last year. Former non-drafted free agent. 1-0 with a 4.05 ERA coming in. Hamilton at second. Now one out. The 1-0. Outside, 2-0. And a challenge from Luis Torrens, the catcher, but he's going to lose it. That was away, says our data, and now they find out on the video board. You get an extra ABS challenge every extra inning you play. The Mets back down to 0, all of them presented for us by Pella Windows and Doors of Wisconsin. So 2-0 on Bryce Tarang. Tied at 2 in the 10th, and the pitch down the middle for a strike with a cutter. the first time the Brewers have ever seen Jonathan Pintaro, who is the fifth pitcher of the night for the Mets. Austin Warren and Jeffrey Yan adventurously got them through the ninth with just the one run scoring. Hamilton leads from second, 2-1 pitch. Bunted, but he bunts foul back into the screen. Sneak attack there by Bryce. But he bunted it up in the air and back behind home plate. It's two balls and two strikes. This is the 14th extra innings game of the season for the Brewers. Mentioned first in a couple of weeks, they're 9-4. They've been very good in these kind of ball games. 2-2 on Terang. Pintaro set right at the belt, and he throws. Swing and a miss. Threw the fastball by him, and it's back-to-back strikeouts of the top two hitters in the lineup. Churio and Terang couldn't hit the fastballs, and so it's going to be up to the hottest Brewers hitter, William Contreras. Perhaps with the game on the line, Contreras has three straight hits. They've all been leadoff hits. The fourth inning, a double, set up a run. Sixth inning, a single. Ninth inning, a double. That was the second Milwaukee run, ultimately. The pitch is way outside from Pintaro, a cutter, and a sprawling catch by Terenz on ball one. So Williams scored both of the Milwaukee runs tonight after hitting two bag base hits. Base hit to the outfield with Hamilton speed should get the run home here. The 1-0. Taken down the middle for a strike with the cutter that time from Pintaro. This rookie looking sharp. There's nobody up in the Brewers bullpen. They're going to ask a second inning of Trevor McGill, it appears, when we go to the bottom of the 10th. And he and everybody else in that third base visitor's dugout hoping that it's going to be a lead to protect when he does go back out to the hill. Timeout was used. 1-1 on Contreras. Pintaro trying to get it into the bottom of the 10th, tied. The 1-1 outside. 97 on the fastball, but away, and it's 2-1. In the bottom of the 10th inning, the Mets get the meat of the order due up against McGill, Bichette, Benge, and Roberts. 2-2 the score. Hamilton leads, 2-1 pitch. Tipped foul into the catcher's mitt. Challenge fastball from Jonathan Pintaro, and he got it by Contreras. 2-2. This has been impressive stuff from this rookie thus far. He struck out Churio. He struck out Terang. 2-2. Fly foul, first base side, and up into the seats by Contreras. We'll do it again. Game one of this three-game series. Mets scored their runs on solo homers from first Lindor, then second Robert in the fifth and sixth innings. Pintaro has his sign, the 2-2. Popped foul again into the seats. Came at him, 97 in on the hands, and William was able to spoil it out of play. Brewers tonight are now 2-for-13, batting with runners in scoring position. But again, they've got their hottest hitter currently in the box, battling the rookie Pintaro. He is ready, set at the belt, 2-2 again. Up and in. He had to lean back out of the way, did Contreras, from ball three. And Jake Bowers, who had the pinch hit walk last inning, is in the on-deck circle here for Milwaukee. We're in the 10th. David Hamilton's at second base, the automatic runner. There are two outs. Pintaro has his sign from Terenz. The right-hander is ready. 3-2 is coming. Up and in, he walked him. So Contreras is aboard for the fourth straight time he's been in the box. Two on, two outs. Let's pause 10 seconds for station identification on the Brewers Radio Network.
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5: With Lane Grindle and producer-engineer Ken Sommerfeld, I'm Josh Maurer at Citi Field in Queens, New York. We're going to have the pitching coach, Justin Willard, come out and pay a visit to Jonathan Pintaro here before Jake Bowers can hit. With runners at first and second and two away in the 10th inning of a 2-2 ball game. Glad that you're with us. 9 o'clock back at home. And another low-scoring affair. Every one of those Braves games over the weekend felt like this. Something about these NL East opponents that the Brewers are playing. Trips to the Mound, as always, brought to you by Pottawatomie Sportsbook with wall-to-wall screens, elite dining, and over 95 kiosks. It's a fan stream. Pottawatomie Sportsbook, become a legend.
0: Well, this is the first of 16 in a row for the crew, Josh, and what a way to start this stretch, huh?
5: No kidding. Well, would you rather have anybody else other than Jake Bowers coming up right now if you're Pat Murphy? That's who's going to bat. Did not start this game, pinch hit, and walked last inning. Hamilton at second, Contreras at first. And now Pintaro ready with the pitch. Upstairs. That's ball one on a cutter. Jake actually, over his previous five games, 3 out of 19. But one of them was that big home run against the Braves Saturday. Two on, two out. Pintaro with a 1-0. Outside. 94 mile an hour, two-seam fastball, 2-0. Christian Yelich is in the on-deck circle. Bowers is going to look for a pitch in the spot that he wants right here if he's going to get after it. Pintaro going to wheel back towards second base where Hamilton was taking his lead. No throw. Disengagement used. Mets have been playing a lot of close games, too. They were walked off twice by the White Sox over the weekend. 2-0 coming. Bowers high fly ball right field playable. Carson Binge backtracks a few steps and settles about three steps in front of the track to make the catch. And rookie Jonathan Pintaro puts the Mets on the doorstep of a win by getting a scoreless top of the 10th. It started with strikeouts of Churio and Terang. He strands a pair, and now Trevor Megill with his back against the wall. As we go to the bottom of the 10th, Mets will look for the walk-off, tied at 2 on the Brewers Radio Network, presented by American Family Insurance.
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5: Trevor Megill will have to keep the automatic runner Francisco Lindor from scoring from second base. He'll be there with nobody out. As we go to the bottom of the 10th, the game tied at 2, and you've got Bo Bichette, then Carson Binge, and Luis Robert Jr. due up. Megill is out for a second inning of work for a very rare time, but he only had to throw 8 pitches in the 9th, thanks in large to that pickoff that ended the inning of Lindor at first base. So Trevor back out there. You've got Lindor at second now, and Bo Bichette, who is 1-for-4 tonight at the plate. We'll see if he would bunt. I doubt it. First pitch, no bunt. Swing and a foul that drilled William Contreras. Got him in the gear, and it got him squarely. He hops up, hobbles around a little bit. It was the curveball to Bichette, and it's 0-1. You don't ask guys like Bo Bichette, who you've given $125 million to sacrifice. Winning runs at second in the

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2: So Benj is aboard for the fourth time tonight. This one via an intentional free pass. Here's Robert. He drove in the last Mets run with a solo home run back in the sixth. He's 2-for-4. Lindor at second. He represents the ballgame. 2-2 the score. And Miguel with the first pitch. Down and away. Fastball missed to the glove side, and it's 1-0. Even having recorded four outs, Miguel has only thrown 11 pitches. Double play depth on the infield, and Trevor with the inside move looks back towards second, where Lindor is back easily and a disengagement used. Extra innings in Queens. Miguel with a 1-0 pitch. Swing and a miss at the curveball. It bounced in, but it was chased by Luis Robert. Count even, 1-1. Robert, against the Brewers in these couple of series after the All-Star break, has hit a couple of home runs. This is a guy who was injured for about 3 months earlier this year, herniated disc, but he has gotten hot since coming back. One out in the inning and the 1-1. Down in the dirt on the curve. He didn't chase it that time, and it's 2-1. The man occupying the DH spot, Christopher Morel, is the man on deck for New York here in the 10th. So Miguel does have consecutive right-handed hitters here in Robert and Morel. First things first, 2-1 pitch. Fouled straight back, a challenge fastball. He had a good cut at it too, did Robert, but he hit it straight into the screen, and it's 2-2. Luis Robert Jr., longtime Chicago White Sox. 2-2, down in the dirt. Threw him the curveball, and it bounced. He did not swing. It's a full count. Now what do you throw him here? Do you try to go to the Uncle Charlie yet again? Or do you challenge with the heater? Those are the options for Miguel and his catcher, William Contreras. Tied at 2 in the bottom of the 10th. 3-2 coming. Curveball, it's low, and he walked him, and the bases are loaded. He took the curve below the knees. The winning run's at third with one out. It was a close pitch, but our data says it was the right call by Hunter Wendell Stett, the home plate umpire.
3: That is a really good take by Robert, because that's a quality curveball that Trevor just broke off. It didn't miss by a lot. To be able to take that pitch, that's impressive.
2: So Christopher Morel is going to be the hitter. You got Chris Hook. Another Christopher coming out to visit with Trevor Miguel. Morel came in as a pinch hitter in the eighth and grounded out to shortstop. Just recently got selected from the minor leagues. This is only his third game as a Met. He's now 1-for-5 with New York. Began the year with the Marlins. They cut him loose, and he was playing in AAA for a lot of this season in the New York organization. So he's going to come up, try to win the ballgame. Chris Hook back into the dugout. Infield's going to come in. 2-2, bases loaded, one out. The pitch. Swing and a miss, curveball, and he chased it down low. Nothing and one. We've seen a lot of Morel over the years because he spent all that time with the Cubs. Brewers have a book on this guy who is known as a free swinger. Miguel ready in the 0-1. Outside corner with a perfectly placed fastball, 98 on the radar gun, and it's nothing in two. Boy, you love the punch out. Punch out of the pop-up is what you're looking for here. Winning run at third is Lindor, one out. Miguel has his sign set at the chest in the 0-2. Hit on the ground, left side, played by the third baseman Hamilton, and he throws it home. He would have had the out, but it's a poor throw. He throws it wide of Contreras to the first base side of home, and on the error by David Hamilton, the Mets walk it off and win the series opener 3-2. Had him out by at least two steps, but he tugged on the throw to David Hamilton, and the Mets win it.

0: on an E5. Tough way to lose. The Brewers have dropped the first couple of games on this four-game trip. Ugh. Tough night here. Boy, they had their chances. Brewers tied the game in the ninth inning. Still had runners on second and third in that ninth with nobody out, but thereafter they went 0-for-6 with runners in scoring position. And then a Hamilton error ends up losing the ballgame, and the Brewers fall 3-2.
1: 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And Josh, the Brewers had their shot in this one, but couldn't take the lead in the top of the ninth, and that was really probably the play that you're going to look back on and shake your head, that great diving catch by Lindor to end the top of the ninth.
0: Yeah, no question, and the strikeouts by Luis Lara and Garrett Mitchell that preceded that diving catch on David Hamilton's line drive by Lindor. The Brewers, you thought they were going to have a lead going into the bottom of the ninth, but they never got another run home, and then unfortunately, Hamilton makes a walk-off error. It's officially a fielder's choice for the batter, Morrell. No run batted in. It was an easy out at home with an accurate throw, but it was not accurate. And the Mets win 3-2. Three runs, 11 hits, no errors. The Brewers, two runs, nine hits, and one error. The Brewers went 2-for-14 hitting with runners in scoring position tonight. Winning pitcher is going to be the rookie, Jonathan Pintaro, and that was a great job for Pintaro to put up a scoreless top half of the 10th. He improves to 2-0 in his young career, and the loss, a very unlucky one, goes to Trevor McGill, who really did his job. But McGill on the season has fallen to 2-3. Time of the game was 3 hours and 1 minute in front of 28,942.
1: And, Josh, we need our Smart 18 player of the game.
0: Francisco Lindor hit the home run, and you mentioned it, the catch that robbed David Hamilton saved the game. It was going to be a win for the Brewers if he doesn't make that catch. I don't think either of us have any doubt in our minds about that.
1: 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Well, that's going to do it for our game broadcast here tonight. We'll be back with you tomorrow night. The On Deck Show built by Menards will get underway at 5:35. The game will follow at 6:10, Brewers and Mets. Dustin May will take the ball for the crew. It'll be Robert Stock on the mound for New York. Our producer and engineer has been Kent Sommerfeld. I'm Lane Grindle, inviting you to stay tuned for Josh Maurer and the Pottawatomie Casino Hotel postgame show. Again, the final score here tonight in 10 innings. The Mets defeat the Brewers by a final score of 3-2. 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
1: Yelich, a liner into left. That's going to get down for a base hit. Contreras around third. He's going to score. On his way to third is Bowers. He's in there safely. Christian Yelich ties this game up at two apiece here in the ninth. Yelich streaks to second on the play.
0: And the Brewers tied it and had runners on second and third with nobody out in the ninth inning, and it looked like they were about to win this ballgame, but they never got another run across. They went 0-for-6 with runners in scoring position after that swing, and that's their epitaph tonight. The Mets walk it off in the bottom of the 10th on an error. They win the game 3-2. We welcome you to the Pottawatomie Casino Hotel post-game show, the Midwest's number one entertainment destination. 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That error was made by David Hamilton, who had come in to play third base in the middle of the game, apparently due to some disciplinary action that Pat Murphy was giving to Cooper Pratt. Not quite sure why they took Pratt out of the game on a bloop single, but they did. It did not appear to be injury related, and that's why you had Hamilton playing third base there. And with the bases loaded, a ground ball by Christopher Morel was hit to him. He had an easy out at home, just kind of tugged on a throw that ended up ending the ball game. Coming up, we'll go into the scoreboard and get you some more highlights. And then a preview of Dustin May start tomorrow night. He'll hope for the bounce back after a rough outing last week against the Seattle Mariners. Well, the next Brewers homestand presented by Visit Milwaukee. It's going to kick off when we get back on Friday. Just three quick games against the Texas Rangers Friday, Saturday, and Sunday. Make the most of your summer in the city of festivals. 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Brewers 0-2 to begin this trip. They've not played all that great away from American Family Field of late. Their recent road games, you take a look at it, they've only won 6 out of the last 17. And if you count Sunday as well, that would be 6 out of the last 18. They'd be 6-12. In their last 18 games away from AmFam Field. This is a team, you give them a little bit of grace, because for about a year and a half, they were the best road team in all of Major League Baseball going back to the beginning of 2025. And tonight's game, they had a lot of chances, of course, but I told you, 0-for-6 hitting with runners in scoring position after Yelich's tying double in the ninth, 2-for-14 with RISP tonight. And that's kind of the epitaph. They were 2-for-12 in the loss against the Braves in Williamsport on Sunday night. And they fall here in 10 innings, 3-2. The final score, the Mets and the Brewers have split the first four games of the season series. Still 2 games to go here at Citi Field this week. Come back and tell you what's happening with the Cubs as they've gotten underway out in the desert in Arizona. 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
5: That was filthy.
4: 2-2 again. Tipped foul and squeezed by Contreras. He struck him out. Back-to-back K's on fastballs from Kyle Harrison. 93 up the ladder again, and it's a 1-2-3 bottom half of the fourth. I think all in all, pretty good outing tonight for Harrison. He struck out five and gave up just the one run on a home run by Francisco Lindor in his five innings of work. Takes a no decision as the Brewers lose ultimately in 10, 3-2, back on the Potawatomi Casino Hotel post-game show. Well, the Cubs fast charging here these last couple of days, trying to pick up another game on the Brewers in the Central Division. 0-0 against the Arizona Diamondbacks, but they got runners on second and third and only one out in the top of the fourth inning against Brandon Pfaadt. Clay Holmes on the mound for the Cubs in that one tonight. The former New York Met, big deadline acquisition, and he has pitched three hitless innings thus far against the Snakes. We'll tell you if the Cubs cash in on that scoring chance coming up. It is 0-0. If they win that game, they'll get back within 4.5 of the Brewers after they were just 7 games behind, 2 days ago against Milwaukee after Saturday's results. So it can change quickly. The Brewers end up falling here by a 3-2 final score in Citi Field in that 10th inning on a walk-off throwing error by David Hamilton. And we'll get some more highlights coming your way after this on the Brewers Radio Network.
6: From the WTMJ Breaking News Center, I'm Jen Gregg. Teachers from the burned-down Lincoln Avenue School received new supplies to get the school year started. The Wisconsin Manufacturers and Commerce is looking for the coolest thing made in Wisconsin. And the 175th Wisconsin State Fair saw over 925,000 guests come through the gates. Tonight, humid with a few overnight showers, a low of 67. Tomorrow, lingering showers early, then pop-up showers in the afternoon, a high of 80. I'm Jen Gregg, WTMJ News.
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4: The 0-2 to Lara. Hit on the ground, left side and through. That's a base hit. They're going to wave Contreras around third. The left fielder Ewing's throw is well offline. And William is in there, and Lara takes second base on the toss home. There's a big two-out RBI single. It's the rookie Luis Lara driving in the first run of the series. 1-0 Milwaukee in the fourth. That was one of the two hits the Brewers got in their 14 chances to bat with a runner in scoring position tonight. It broke the ice against Zach Thornton, the rookie left-hander for the Mets, finally. He had thrown 9 scoreless innings against the Brewers this season up to that point. 1-0 they led, but they would lose 3-2 in 10 ultimately. 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After that, Kyle Harrison, who had thrown 4 scoreless innings, gave up a tying home run in the bottom of the fifth to Francisco Lindor. That was ultimately the final inning of work for Harrison. He had to throw 90 pitches to get through 5. And then it was Chad Patrick, just had kind of a rough sixth inning when he entered, including a leadoff home run by Luis Robert Jr. It was 2-1 Mets. They got an out at home plate later in the bottom of the sixth to keep the deficit at 1 on a ground ball by Marcus Semien to the shortstop. But the Brewers didn't do anything against the Mets bullpen until the ninth. That's when Contreras had his third leadoff hit of the game, a double against right-hander Austin Warren, who was trying to save the game. And we played you earlier at the outset of the postgame show, Christian Yelich's pinch hit RBI double that tied the game 2-2. The Brewers looked like they were going to win the game in that ninth inning. Second and third after Yelich's swing with nobody out, but it went strikeout, strikeout, walk that loaded the bases. And then David Hamilton hit a line drive that appeared destined to go into left field and win the game for Milwaukee. But Lindor, the shortstop, made a diving catch. It was an incredible play. You have to tip your cap. And then the Mets would ultimately win it in the bottom of the 10th on a walk-off error. Bases loaded, one out. Christopher Morel batting, ground ball to third, and it looked like a pretty routine out at the plate for David Hamilton, but he yanked on the throw. 3-2 Mets win in 10. We'll come back and go down on the farm. Big moment for a former first-round pick, Braylon Payne, tonight in the Brewers organization, and we set you up with a pitching matchup for Game 2 of the series. 3-2 Mets in 10. 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
4: 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I told you we'd update you if the Cubs did score against Brandon Pfaadt in the fourth inning in Arizona. They did. Ian Happ hit a three-run home run. It's 3-0 Chicago, trying to pull back within 4.5 games. They would pick up 2.5 games on the Brewers in 3 days if they hold on and win that game. You just never know how this season will end up playing out. Down on the Farm Report, presented by Case IH, Braylon Payne, first-round pick of a couple of years ago for the Brewers, now the number 7 prospect in the organization, hit his first double-A home run tonight with Biloxi against Knoxville in the fourth inning. Congratulations to young Braylon Payne. 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Case IH gives farmers the tools to do more every acre, every day. 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Our next broadcast tomorrow night at the same time. On Deck Show, built by Menards, underway at 5:35 Central and a 6:10 first pitch. Dustin May trying to bounce back from that game in which he struggled in those couple of innings against the Mariners last week. Robert Stock, journeyman who was just called up at the beginning of the month. He has been a reliever mostly in the major leagues, but he's been starting for the Mets after they made all those trades at the deadline. Until tomorrow, Josh Maurer for Lane Grindle and producer-engineer, and belated happy birthday also to Kent Sommerfeld. Again, the final in 10 innings tonight, the Mets 3 and the Brewers 2. From Citi Field, you've been listening to a presentation of the Brewers Radio Network.
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6: Well, after falling Sunday night in Williamsport, the Little League surroundings, if you will, you take a breather, you have a day off, and then into the Big Apple you go, and Jerry Augustine... Bob Brainerd with you, by the way, for Dom on a Tuesday night. Jerry Augustine, for a 3-2 ball game, it had a lot of roller coaster moments and a lot of twists and turns, didn't this ball game?
7: It sure did. You know, you're going to Mets have been playing well, and you look, see what they would, the way they've been playing. I know they had a tough weekend in Chicago getting walked off the two to games on home runs, but they've been playing much better baseball ever since the trade deadline. They've gotten some good young players. They're playing better. They're swinging the bat better. You can tell in the way they play, they're more aggressive. And they've got something to prove in the second half of the season. So this was a really good ball game, and you can't say enough about the Mets pitching. Thornton, I thought, was fantastic, as well as Harrison. But Mets pitching tonight was a story to ball game.
6: Yeah, let's talk pitching first. You mentioned Thornton, and about a month ago when he pitched against the Brewers in Milwaukee, he went six innings and really kept the Brewers at bay. So this guy has had Milwaukee's numbers in his two outings so far.
7: You know, the one thing about with Thornton, I thought, I really liked the way he started a ball game. He started a ball game where he went in there. He was going to set the flow of the game with his fastball. Really pitch in on well. They say what in order to win, you got to pitch in, but you got to stay in a way to get people out. And he really went on that inside part of the plate and really threw the ball very well on the inside part of the plate. When he needed a breaking ball, he threw it down in a zone where it was tough to hit. Didn't make a couple mistakes, but boy, he really battled back. And it just seemed like his goal was to show away, try to expand the ball away, and really pitch in really well, and he did a great job.
6: Yeah, went six innings again tonight against Milwaukee, gave up just one run that came in the fourth inning, and gave up seven hits and only struck out four, but didn't walk anybody. So you don't walk batters, and then you give up seven hits, but you, as they say, scattered them.
7: Yep.
6: That's just doing a good job of being an out-getter.
7: Well, you know, one thing he did, he wasn't going to give in. You know, when you, a young pitcher, especially a young rookie pitcher, when you're in the big leagues, you got to stay away from the middle part of the plate. And he knows that this Brewer ball club, they do a great job of being patient. They're going to make you throw strikes. They're going to go deep into counts. They're going to hit the ball the opposite way to use all fields. And what he did, I thought what he did really well, he set the tone of the game early in the game by being able to command that inside part of plate, staying in, not walking people, getting ahead. And then when he needed to, he'd throw the ball away. He didn't throw a lot of strikes away, but he threw away and tried to expand the strike zone.
6: We'll talk about Kyle Harrison in a moment, Augie, but I want to just stay on the Mets ledger for a second, because after Thornton set the table, as you said, they bring in this young kid, Lavender. He goes two innings, strikes out one, but doesn't give up anything. He has been a lockdown guy that has come up from the farm with all the moves they've made. They've traded some guys in the bullpen. They've had some injuries in the bullpen. So they bring this kid up, and he has been a lockdown guy. The Brewers couldn't figure him out either.
7: Yeah, you know, you got to like the first two guys. I think what I really liked about Thornton and Lavender, talking about the Mets pitchers of these young guys that they're bringing in, and after they traded a bunch of their veterans, is their nice, solid deliveries. They're nice and compact. trying to throwing strikes, locating a ball. Catcher puts down a sign, locate that pitch. And, you know, you look at the young Brewer pitchers that the Brewers have on their staff. Success comes from being able to execute and locate pitches. And I thought on tonight's game, a really well-pitched game at 3-2, both sides really located the ball very well.
6: All right, to the Brewers' side of the ledger and their starting pitcher, Kyle Harrison. He goes 5 complete, gives up a run, 6 base hits, walked only 1, struck out 5. Kyle looked like the Kyle that we're used to seeing. Give up the one run was a solo home run, but other than that, he navigated pretty well through 5.
7: Well, I tell you, I really like the way he threw the ball. You know, since he's come back, a lot with Kyle Harrison, because he's one of those style pitchers. There's two style of pitchers. There's what they call tall and fall, where you say straight up, throw over the top and get a good downward plane, and there's what they call duck and drive. And Kyle Harrison is a duck and drive guy. So he pitches with timing and being able to be patient, getting to a certain spot with his balance point. That timing has to be there. In the first couple starts, he didn't have that. He was a little bit out of it. And I thought early in the ball game, he was just out of whack a little bit, couldn't command the strike zone very well. But the one thing he did, and I really respect, when you can make adjustments inside of an inning, when you're in trouble, that's pretty good pitching. In that first inning, he had bases loaded there, had to make some really good pitches. He did that, slowed the game down, went to the good balance point, got his timing right, and made some good pitches.
6: Duck and drive. I've never heard the duck and drive being labeled on a pitcher. But there's other guys besides Kyle Harrison that use the duck and drive method,
7: there's
6: right?
7: I think there's several guys on the Brewers team that you're seeing a style going to more of a duck and drive. A duck and drive goes up to where you get a balance point and then you drive with your lower half of your body. It's more using your legs more so than your upper body. I would say a tall and fall guy is more when you stand more upright and you use your upper part of your body and throw the ball on a downward plane. Duck and drive in the game of baseball is really becoming popular because the strength of where the ball comes out of your hand. You stay on top of the ball, but the ball doesn't come up going that downward plane. It explodes to the plate. And Kyle Harrison throws the ball with a lot of explosion. His ball is not typically in a downward plane. It's on a flat plane, but it explodes because it comes out of his hand. And I just think timing is so important with Kyle. I thought after the first and second inning, his timing was great, and he threw the ball very well.
6: Can you teach duck and drive? Or I mean, from the standpoint, Augie, obviously you can teach it, but it has to, like, guys have to be built for it, and they have to be able to adapt to it if you're trying to teach it.
7: Yeah, like McGill. McGill's a tall and fall guy. You can see where he stands straight up and he goes downhill.
6: Sure.
7: You know, you get different guys. Uribe, tall and fall kind of guy. Ashby, duck and drive a little bit more. But gets over the top, but he's more of a duck and drive guy. Yes, you can. And I think what you do is when a young person starts out pitching, he's going to go where it feels comfortable for him. All you do with a young pitcher is you teach him that everything starts from a balance point. You got to get to a point in your delivery where you have to have good balance. Your knee has to be in a certain position where you can let the ball go back before your body goes forward to the plate. That allows you to get your arm in a good position, whether you're throwing high up on top or you're throwing middle three-quarters pitch. That's what will decide whether you're a duck and drive or tall and fall. And that's just a description. It doesn't say that it's right or wrong. There's so many guys that pitch both ways in the big leagues today. It's just that that's your style.
6: Seems like a down south, you know, gas station. Pull into the duck and drive.
7: Over there.
6: Yeah, over there. I want to get some soft peanuts in the shell. At the duck and drive, they got the best peanuts. That's the starting pitching from tonight. 3-2 is the final. The Mets win in 10. When we come back on Brewers Extra Innings, we'll talk bullpens. What happened, what went well for the Brewers, what didn't, and also what happened down on the farm that may help the Brewer bullpen going forward.
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6: 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Bob Raynard in for Dom on a Tuesday night along with Jerry Augustine. Brewers fall in game one of this three-game series out in Flushing, New York. 3-2 to the Metropolitans in 10 innings. So we talked about Harrison, Augie, and solid start. Gives up the solo home run at the time.
7: Did a great job.
6: In comes Chad Patrick, and two pitches in, gives away the lead with another solo home run, and then struggled and had to be pulled after getting only two outs. I will say this. When the Brewers get to the postseason, they're going to need somebody like Chad Patrick the postseason.
7: No doubt.
6: So he can't have outings like this because he is a key piece. He is usually, like we saw tonight, he's like number one or two out of the bullpen when the starter is done. So he cannot have implosion games like he had tonight.
7: Well, you know, Chad Patrick is a guy where it's all about that cutter. And then when he gets the cutter and he stays on top of the pitch, it has that great downward movement. It's sharp. And he can throw it to both spots on both sides of the plate he wants. And then it seems like he's got good ebb and flow with his fastball. He locates it. That velocity gets up there. He's able to throw it to good spots and able to expand the strike zone. It looked like tonight he was getting behind the ball. One of the things that you do as a pitcher, sometimes you get a little bit of rush. Get on there. You try to make it too fine. And you get behind the ball rather than staying on top of the ball to get that good downward movement. It just looked at times... Chad comes in the game. He gets behind the ball rather than trying to maybe throw the ball too hard. Gets a little bit rushed, and that's where he struggles. He also is one of those guys though that can make that adjustment in the game.
6: Right.
7: Every once in a while, he'll say, "Oh, I'm flat." So you see him take that look at himself and just take that pause and say, "I got to stay on top of the ball." It's so important for him to stay on top of the ball and get that good downward movement with that cutter.
6: Sanzatella came in after that, and it was a little dicey with him out there, but he got through it unscathed. Then Ashby had a clean inning. And then Trevor McGill called upon, and he shuts the door in the ninth inning, and then they bring him back out for the 10th inning. Right call or go to fresher arm, Augie?
7: I think this is one time where Murph said, you know what? I'm going to let him go back out there. He only threw a couple pitches that first inning. So why not? Let's let him go back. He's thrown the ball very well. He's comfortable. He's had a good little rest the last couple of days. Why not see what he can do? And, you know, you get in the playoffs every once in a while, you're going to maybe want him to go that extra out, maybe that four out save or win, or maybe five out. And so this is a time when you want to challenge it and you want to see what he can do. And he threw the ball very well. He threw the ball excellent. He's still what he was. He had the good breaking ball that he needed tonight. He's been throwing his big breaking ball and his tighter, smaller breaking ball. Those are the two pitches where he's been really successful. And then that good explosive fastball he has.
6: And if you're sitting at home and you're second guessing Murph and the decision to run McGill out there, okay, the options after that, because remember, there's a few guys on the shelf as far as the Brewer bullpen is concerned. Your options were Grant Anderson, Bryce Wilson, or DL Hall. So it had to be one of those three guys to come in the 10th inning, which is why, as you said, Augie, McGill didn't throw a whole lot in the ninth inning. So it's not like he was laboring to get into the 10th. He was actually quite fresh.
7: Yeah, I think when you look at Bryce, I think Bryce Wilson was out a couple days before that, had thrown multi-innings. And when you look at D.L. Hall came out and pitched two innings, I believe, on Saturday or Sunday. So I think what he was thinking there, you know, McGill only threw a couple pitches. Let's see what could. This is a time when I can check that out. If it doesn't work, I'll give him tomorrow off or whatever happens if he throws a lot of pitches. So I like what Murph did there. I think McGill's got to be in that situation that there's going to be a time when you're going to need him more than that one inning or more than that one out or more than in one inning. And this will be a good time to check that out.
6: Well, and that leads us into the next subject of there is reinforcement. There's help on the way for the Brewer bullpen because tonight in Appleton, Grand Chute to be more specific, a couple of guys that are rehabbing with the Wisconsin Timber Rattlers, Uribe's up there, and then you got to put a dollar in the jar.
7: Yes.
6: Uribe's up there, and also, don't forget, JoJo Romero is starting to amp up here. Got him in the trade with Dustin May from the St. Louis Cardinals. So there's two pieces in the bullpen, Augie, that are going to be huge in the month of September.
7: And Uribe is throwing the ball so well. You look at what he's been throwing the ball, as good as anybody in the game of baseball. If there's a guy that you're going to be your whole guy, your setup guy, I think when you look at Uribe, he's just throwing the ball fantastic. He's been able to command the strike zone using a slider very well. And then I tell you what you've needed, we're missing that Jared Koenig factor that we had last year. Jared was such an important part, hasn't been able to get it together. So getting a guy like a JoJo Romero, who's pretty much a similar pitcher as Koenig, maybe throws out of a different slot, comes over the top with a good breaking ball, but he's the kind of guy that can really step in along with Ashby, take a little pressure off of Ashby and give you that late inning out guy that you can put in the game in that eighth inning and set the tone for McGill.
6: And JoJo Romero over his career, St. Louis, Toronto before that, he's been a closer.
7: He's
6: been an eighth inning. He's been an eat-up inning guy. So he's filled all the roles. It's not like he has been locked in as, say, strictly a closer and that, like, that's all I'm used to doing. He's used to doing a lot of different roles. So when he does become a part of this Brewer bullpen, Augie, Murphy and Chris Hook have a lot of options with the JoJo Romero.
7: It sure does. You know, he's that guy. He's that setup guy. He was a setup guy in St. Louis and a couple other places he's been. He's been that one-inning guy that sets up. And, you know, the pitchers that come in the game in that seventh and eighth inning are invaluable. They're there for that one inning to get three outs. And how you want to use them. That when JoJo Romero comes, it's going to take a little bit of pressure off of Aaron Ashby, but it's going to allow you to set the tone that I can do matchups a little better. Murph can look at the lineups and say, hey, you know what? Uribe matches better on this team, maybe JoJo in another team, and set it up. But you can still use both guys, but now you're pitching matchup. And that's one thing the Brewers do. You're going to win in the playoffs, and you're going to win games, and you're going to win the get to the World Series when you have a good bullpen. This bullpen becomes much better when those two guys come back.
6: You said Uribe three times, so you owe $3, by the way. Yes.
7: Uribe.
6: You owe $3, though.
7: That's
6: you said Uribe.
7: That's the up north me.
6: the Kewaunee version?
7: That Kewaunee version.
6: Tomorrow's matchup, pitching matchup, Dustin May's getting the baseball, Augie, and he got roughed up in his last start. And I go back to what I was saying about Chad Patrick, that, yeah, we're a month away from the postseason, but if the Brewers want to do any damage in the postseason, it's going to come down to pitching. And a guy like Dustin May, who has flashed some really good things, especially since he got traded to Milwaukee, not the last outing, but it's a veteran guy. And he needs to pitch well come postseason, a.k.a. you need to pitch well here leading into the postseason.
7: I think that, you know, being not as much of a veteran starter as some of the Brewers, that some of the pitchers you get in, you know, like a Gausman in Chicago and some of these guys, when you get a guy like May, he's the kind of guy that's been moved from the Dodgers and now last starting with the Cardinals. I think coming to Milwaukee, he's the kind of guy that the best thing you can do for Dustin May is get him as many starts as possible. Let him become legitimately part of this ball club where he gets that comfort, where he gets in that routine that each and every time he goes out there. First two times out, what was he doing? Commanding his strikes with all his pitches, getting ahead of guys, throwing that good sinker. He had that good cutter down in his zone. Last time, couldn't find it. He couldn't find his fastball in a good part of play. He couldn't throw a slider in a good part of play. Got himself in trouble by what? Getting behind and then throwing the ball down the middle, and they took advantage of it. I think tomorrow's a huge game for Dustin May.
6: Agreed.
7: It's going to be interesting watching him, how he makes that adjustment. Usually when you go to a part where you struggle, boy, that next routine to that next start is very important.
6: Yeah, Jacob Mizrowski will close out the series, but yeah, important for Dustin May to
7: That's
6: have
7: right.
6: a better, solid start tomorrow night. in Game 2 of this series with the New York Mets. When we come back on Brewers Extra Innings, the play that ended it, Augie and I will break it down, and Cooper Pratt got sent to the principal's office. We'll explain.

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3: 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Bob Rainer, Jerry Augustine with you on a Tuesday night. Mets over the Brewers, 3-2 in 10. Augie, are you buying the fact that Cooper Pratt did a no-no, made a boo-boo? When he got pulled after a bloop over first base side and he only got a single out of it, was that the right move by Murph?
4: What a great teaching moment.
3: You're buying then.
4: I am buying all the way. And, you know, the hardest thing when you're a manager is try to figure out when you see a play. And I think it's not only Cooper Pratt. I think there's been some plays in the last week where that Murph, they got under Murph's skin a little bit, and he probably jotted him down, but he had to pick the right spot to do it. And that was a perfect spot in that you had a young ball player that probably could have hustled a little bit more out of the batter's box, made that good quick turn there. And it just sets the tone. It sets the tone, number one, to a young player that when he comes in, he's going to have time to sit on that bench and he's going to have time to think about, what did I just do? How did I do it? Why did I do it? How come I did it? But then we saw Sal Frelick and we saw Jake Bauer talking to him, patting him on the shoulder. And it was like he was staring out into nowhere. And I think there's times when you have to do it. The timing has got to be important. I thought the timing for this ball in this ball game at that time was perfect for Murph.
3: Well, and as you've said, Augie, there may have been other times that it happened, but you have to pick your battles, choose your battles, and Murph chose that. And not because he was a rookie and not just to pick on Cooper Pratt, but he thought this is the perfect time, not only for Cooper. But again, you're sending a message to the whole team, aren't you?
4: He sure did. And doing it to Cooper, who's been, you know, here's a guy that's coming off an injury. He's just getting back in the game, he's been playing very well. It just sets the tone with a young player. And some people are going to say they picked on him. I don't think that was the case. I just think it was a time when I think it can do so many things. It can set a tone with everybody who's on that bench and everybody's watching this ball game, and it can set a tone with that individual person, because Cooper Pratt is a really good baseball player. He's the future of this ball club at shortstop. Set it now. Let him have a timeout where he can go and he can sit and think about it. And I'll guarantee you, he's going to be thinking about it tonight and into tomorrow. And probably when he goes in that clubhouse, he's probably crawling underneath the chairs because he don't want to get
3: cowering.
4: But Murph is going to go and he's going to settle it down. It's going to be all good. But it's a teaching situation where this ball club has to make sure that they're playing great baseball and hustling on every play.
3: When you and I saw it, Augie, and we said it. It's not a matter of, well, can he turn that into a double or not? It's not a matter of if he can or can't, right? It's a matter of that you are coming out of the box hard no matter what the end of the play is.
4: Absolutely, and I it's just a good move. It's the hardest thing as a manager or a coach is to, when do you do it and how do you do it? And I thought he picked the perfect person at the perfect spot, and this is a spot where this ball club is going through 16 straight games. And this is not an easy part of the schedule. You got in the 16 games, I think you have the Cubs 7 times. So you've got to be playing great baseball in all three phases. Part of the phase of hitting is hustling, and hustling on the field at all times, no matter what phase you're in. And I think Murph set a tone tonight.
3: Yeah. You said you got to show that you're busting it, right?
4: That's right.
3: At least make the appearance that you're busting
4: Absolutely.
3: It. And if you only get a single out of it, so be it. But then at least you're showing the manager, you're showing your teammates, hey, I'm hustling no matter how this one turns
4: It'll
3: out.
4: It'll be fun to watch Cooper bust it out of the plate tomorrow
3: on
4: ground ball. And what a great, you know, and he's going to, after tomorrow, after Murph talks to him, he's going to be just fine. Yeah.
3: Share the story, Augie, of when you played back in the 70s and Del Crandall and Pedro Garcia almost mirrored the situation that we saw tonight.
4: Pedro Garcia hit a short little pop-up just like tonight, and he kind of just jogged at the first base. But when he got to first base and he was safe, that could have easily been a double. If you're busting an easy double. Well, Del Crandall took him out of the game, took him off the bench. And what happened in that situation, Pedro being more of a veteran type guy, kind of challenged Del at that time. Del was a great manager. I enjoyed playing for him just a short

0: time I did, but he was telling him to say, hey, you know what? We brewers are not in first place. We're in the last place, but I'm going to tell you what, all 162 ball games, we're going to bust it. We're going to be the Milwaukee baseball team that's going to play a hard 27 outs every night. And he challenged him. And then after the third game, Pedro sat out, they had a nice little chat and you could see both heads bobbing and shaking hands and a hug. And after that, everything was okay.
1: Wow.
0: That's so, baseball.
1: So yeah. And it took him three games. But in the end, who was right and who was wrong, Augie?
0: Well, Dell was right.
1: Yeah,
0: because that it's just a part of it. And I think Pedro, you know, he kind of apologized to everybody. He said, you know what, that was very immature of me. I'm a veteran player. I'm supposed to be one of the leaders on this team. I have to be a better person. And he was a little uptight for a while. But I'm gonna tell you, it was okay. Everybody said that's okay. You're Pedro Garcia.
1: Second baseman back in the day.
0: That's right.
1: For the Milwaukee Brewers, for you youngins who don't remember. We'll hear from Murph later on, his postgame comments. I'm sure it's going to come up in the postgame media scrum. So we'll hear what Murph had to say about the Cooper Pratt situation and more. Augie, how this game ended. 10th inning, the Mets have runners at, was it loaded? Were they?
0: Yes.
1: Yes. Bases were loaded with one out. Okay. Infield is in, and the hard shot goes to David Hamilton at third. He squares up. He's got time. You're not going to turn to whether you go second to first. That's definitely not going to happen. And you're not even going to turn to if you go home to first to try to end the inning. So the play there is perfect. You're coming home to get the second out and live for another AB and live to get this game to the 11th inning. But David Hamilton squared and fired a bullet way wide of Contreras at home. That's how the game ended. He didn't have to rush it, but he did. Is that just adrenaline?
0: Well, I think it's the Lindor effect. You know, you got Lindor, who's a good base runner, fast and makes a good break on the ball. I think that had a little bit to do with it. He figured it had to. But in going that direction, I think any time when you go that direction, the natural habit is to get set, make a good turn, and make a good firm throw home. That's the only way you're going to get him out. You got enough time. Lindor was not busting it down the line because he thought the play was going to be there. Was going to be there. So I just think in Hamilton's eyes, he just thought, unlike the other night when he made that great double play in Williamsport, he did the same type of motion, got too quick. Rather than getting the ball, squaring himself off and make a good firm throw home would have got him out easy. He thought he had to be quicker, threw the ball errantly.
1: It was a bummer, and it was a tough way for the Brewers to lose because right. Up until then, I mean, we already talked about McGill. McGill was the right play to come out there in the 10th inning. If he gets that out, you like your chances that he's going to get one more out, right? And then you're going to get this till the 11th inning, and then who knows? It's, you know, ghost runner on second base. Brewers try to push a run across again. But again, you talked about Augie. You've got to, your mind is going a million miles an hour, right? And Hamilton squares up. He does that part right, but then it was just he needed to almost take a breath before that throw and realize, right, I'm only getting one out. And so I need to take my time to just get it there.
0: I think maybe he thought, too, and he was playing kind of straight up from where the ball was hit, and he had to make two or three steps to get the ball. I think right then he said, I have to be quicker, and he just quickened up a little bit too much. That happens in a game of baseball, but like you just said, Bobby, the best way to do is you got to do that square up and make a good firm throw. That's the way you're going to get the out, and he just got a little bit too quick.
1: All right, so Game two tomorrow. We touched on it. You know, Dustin May is going to get the start. Robert Stock, who hasn't pitched a whole lot for the Mets. And you mentioned it, Augie, and not just for Dustin May. Kind of important game here. You've lost two in a row now. And you know you have Miz, but you don't want to just keep tucking that away and keep saying, well, we know we have Miz. That reminds me of when the Brewers used to say, well, we know we have Ben Sheets pitching, right? Because Ben Sheets was like your guy you could count on.
0: Right.
1: But then you almost leaned on him too much and you didn't concentrate on the games before Ben Sheets. And if you're the Brewers, you don't want to fall into that trap, that habit of saying, well, we've got Miz in game three. Well, then does that mean you're ignoring game two? You shouldn't.
0: I think you have to allow the Miz game to be the Miz game. You know what Miz is going to do. He's in a situation right now. He's throwing the ball very well, and he's going to go out and get what he has to do to win a ball game. He wants to win every ball game. He wants to be better every time he goes out. And every time he goes out, you see him. You just enjoy when he pitches the game. But I think with

0: but he just slobber all over Miz at the Little League event. I mean, they gave him the superstar treatment because they know who he is. They know what he's done, and they love the way he approaches the game and puts up the numbers that he does. And they see the 104 and then the 105. I mean, they gave him the rock star treatment, and rightfully so. And Jacob, he lapped it up too, didn't he?
1: Oh, he was awesome. You know, he became a kid again. And he, you know, he at the, when it was playing ping pong or was just talking about sports, or I love when they asked him about throwing, what do you do as a pitcher? What should you do? And he says, well, I just throw it down the middle and pray, you know, those type of things. The comments that he makes, he's just a regular guy. He's a regular guy that's doing things really well, but still, when it comes right down to the basics of pitching, he's in his own style. He's got his own style, but outside of that, he's like a kid in a playground. He just wants to have fun, and those kids were just, they loved it. Boy, what a better way to act around a group of young kids to say, hey, here's the best pitcher in all of baseball, and he's just like us.
0: Yeah. Yeah, and he's a perfect fit for Milwaukee, too.
1: Yes,
0: he's,
1: he is.
0: He's just like the
1: no
0: rest of us.
1: No doubt about it. No doubt.
0: He is Jerry Augustine, former Milwaukee Brewer pitcher. All of his insights tonight. Augie, as always, so much fun. We'll talk again soon, my friend.
1: Oh, we always have fun on Tuesday nights. Wish we could have had a win, but you know, we had some good baseball stuff tonight, and those are always fun.
0: Sure did. When we come back on Brewers Extra Innings, we will hear from the Brewers skipper, Pat Murphy. Lots to digest from Murph.
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0: Three to the final in New York as the Mets beat the Brewers in 10 innings. 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The Pat Murphy postgame press conference is presented by Old Fashioned Roofing, where a handshake still matters. And Murph, you knew, yeah, he tells it like it is. You knew question one right out of the chute would be what happened with Cooper Pratt. Here's Murph.
8: Murph, what led you to remove Pratt there in the fifth?
9: He's a young player. And, you know, we asked him to get a bunt down and he pulled back on a strike. That happens maybe with one strike. That's, we're trying to get the guy second and third for Churio, in a game where we haven't been at, we weren't swinging it too good to that point. So we get first and second, we ask him to bunt, and he got it. The first one was a good attempt. The second one, he pulled back, strike right down the middle. Later, he popped the ball, the next at bat, he popped the ball up to right field and didn't run. And

0: the ball landed and stopped. Now, he would have easily got the second base. What could have happened after that? I'm not sure, but you can't have a guy not understanding that. And I felt like after the first at bat, when he didn't, you know, attempt at a bunt with a ball right down the middle, and second at bat, the ball, the pop up that landed fair, and he wasn't at second base. It's time to let him know that, and it's not laziness. I know who this kid is. He's a great kid. It's not laziness, but you got to have your head in the game, because these games like today, it comes down to Lindor's great catch or, you know, whatever it might be, an errant throw or whatever. So you've got to be in. You've got to be locked in if you're going to play at this level. So, yeah. So it was hopefully a good learning experience.
1: Did it look like the swing, awkwardness of the fall through the swing, slowed him down out of the box?
0: I haven't watched it.
2: When you make those types of moves, is it intended for the player, or is it also intended for the team?
0: The team. I mean, yeah, it's the player and the team. I love the kid, and I believe in the kid immensely, but he's got to be a player that does those things. You know, he's not going to hit 30 homers at this point in his career. You know, he's a great defender and a really capable offensive player, and we can't have that. It's just not tolerated by anybody, and it sends a message to everybody else, too. You better run.
1: But where is that line on just knowing when that the time is to do that?
0: I guess you have to use your judgment on things and listen and have the pulse of your team a little bit. And again, it's something you do, and it didn't affect the outcome of the game today. Hamilton gave us good at bats, and defensively, that last play was, he just got hurried and threw the ball away.
1: Do you think Joey makes that play?
0: You can always speculate that stuff, you know, so you can make it. You can make it out that taking out Pratt was the difference. And then again, that'd be, you took out anybody in the game and you didn't win. You could arguably say Hamilton covers as much ground as anybody, and he's been great for us.
1: There's probably a lot of at-bats in there that were the difference. That ninth inning, extra innings. What did you just think of the situational hitting of the guys?
0: Well, I mean, obviously, Yelich's situational hitting. Well, Contreras to lead off with a double, the Bowers at bat, Yelich is at bat. That's three great at bats in a row, and then Lahr and Mitchell. Those weren't great at bats. Ortiz was a great at bat. Hamilton was a great at bat. So when you get 1, 2, 3, 4, 5 out of 7 really good at bats, usually you score more than one. Wasn't meant to be. They caught a line drive, and the doubles weren't placed where they needed to be. But
2: that Lindor catch, I don't know what kind of angle you had on it. Did you think that was a base hit? You think you had the lead there, Hamilton's liner?
0: Yeah, I mean, I've seen Lindor play, and that's why this team has played so well. He's playing really good too, and he's a great player. So anytime he's near the ball, I think there's a chance that somebody can catch it.
3: Lot to unpack there from Pat Murphy in the postgame, and a lot of meaty details dispensed by Murph in that postgame media scrum there. First of all, the Cooper Pratt incident, the issue when he got pulled, wasn't just because he wasn't busting it down the line. You heard Murph talk about the at-bat previous, when he was missing, not getting the bunt down, and the situational hitting that didn't take place. So it was actually the two ABs stacked up one after the other, which gave Murph the impetus to make the move that he made. And then also interesting to unpack the last play there when David Hamilton, you heard Murph say that he rushed it a little bit with the follow-up, well, does Ortiz make the play? And even Murph catches on to that, saying, you know, I know where you're going here, because if I don't pull Pratt and Pratt stays at short and Joey Ortiz is at third, then maybe Joey Ortiz

0: makes that play and you get that out at home instead and you get that second out and maybe you push this game to the 11th inning. What if, could have, you know, who knows? But a lot of interesting moving pieces in there in a 3-2 ball game, and it just really boils down to, in a 3-2 game like this, in 10 innings, how little things, they always talk about the little things in baseball, how they can add up and go your way or not go your way. Certainly didn't go the Brewers' way tonight, and they came out on the short end because of not always doing the little things correctly, like what Pratt did and didn't do, and like what David Hamilton didn't do, rushing the throw to try to get the out at home when he didn't have to. When we come back on Brewers Extra Innings, if you missed the highlights of this game, we'll recap what happened to set it up for you heading to the 10th.
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0: Low scoring affair, even going 10 innings as Thornton and Harrison were on the hill for the Brewers and the Mets. Scoreless game through the first three innings of this contest. In the top of the fourth, though, the rookie Luis Lara delivered for Milwaukee.
8: The 0-2 to Lara. In on the ground, left side and through. That's a base hit. They're going to wave Contreras around third. The left fielder Ewing's throw is well offline. And William is in there, and Lara takes second base on the toss home. There's a big two-out RBI single. It's the rookie Luis Lara driving in the first run of the series. 1-0 Milwaukee in the fourth.
0: Yeah, he brought William Contreras home. Contreras had three hits in this ballgame tonight. So 1-0 Milwaukee there. The Mets got solo home runs in the fifth off of Harrison, and then in the sixth when Chad Patrick came in from the bullpen to lead it 2-1. Mets bullpen was really good the rest of the way. Brewers had goose eggs on the board until the ninth inning, and the Mets made

0: another bullpen move. Their guy was shaky, and Christian Yelich pinch hitting made him pay.
1: The 1-0 pitch. And Yelich, a liner into left. That's going to get down for a base hit. Contreras around third. He's going to score. On his way to third is Bowers. He's in there safely. Christian Yelich ties this game up at 2 apiece here in the ninth. Yelich streaks to second on the play, and the Brewers with a chance to take the lead here in the ninth. They've got two in scoring position with nobody out.
0: Yeah, thanks, Lane, for setting the table there. Two, second and third with nobody out, and Milwaukee could not push a run across, so they had to settle for the tie. Trevor Megill came on in the ninth inning and kept the game tied at two apiece, so we went to the 10th inning. Brewers unable to score, and the Mets had the bases loaded with one away against Megill. With the infield in, Megill gets the ground ball to third base, but this is what happened, and this is how it ended.
1: Megill has his sign set at the chest, and the 0-2 hit on the ground left side, played by the third baseman Hamilton, and he throws it home. He would have had the out, but it's a poor throw. He throws it wide of Contreras to the first base side of home, and on the error by David Hamilton, the Mets walk it off and win the series opener 3-2. Had him out by at least two steps, but he tugged on the throw to David Hamilton, and the Mets win it on an E5.
0: Yeah, had squared up, just rushed it, could have got the out, would have been the second out. Bases would have still been loaded, but you got the second out, and you got another chance to at least get yourself to the 11th inning, but the Brewers cannot do it. So as far as a player of the game, we're going to give it to Christian Yelich, who came off the bench and swung that hot stick and got it tied at two. Tonight's player of the game is brought to you by the International Autos Group. 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When we come back on Brewers Extra Innings, we will wrap things up here on this Tuesday night edition. Get you set for Wednesday night. It's game two between the Mets and Brewers in the Big Apple.
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5: As we saw in the last election, polls don't vote. Ultimately, people vote, and that's the only poll that really counts in the end. And we have to remember this about polls. It's a snapshot in time. Just because someone answered 3-4 weeks before an election, I'm likely to vote for this person, doesn't mean that in the 3-4 weeks later, that voter changed his or her mind. And that doesn't mean that the poll was wrong then. It was maybe right at the time.

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1: Well, as Jerry Augustine said earlier, it was a good ball game. The home team, or rather the visitors in this case, the Brewers in this case, came out on the short end on the road in New York. Final score 3-2, the Mets over the Brewers in 10 innings, as you just heard the David Hamilton play at third base. Rushed it to the plate, would have been the second out, but instead the Mets walk off the Brewers for game one of this three-game series. So, game two, we also mentioned earlier, Augie and I were talking about, the Miz will pitch game three of this series. That'll be Thursday night in New York. But before that, Wednesday night, important start for Dustin May. He will be on the hill for the Brewers. He's got a record of 6-8 overall between St. Louis and Milwaukee, ERA of 4.57 and 118 strikeouts. And again, the last start for Dustin May did not go well, so he'll be looking to bounce back and right the ship as far as he's concerned. The Mets are going to throw a youngster, Robert Stock, 0-2, ERA of 5.40, and only 19 strikeouts. He'll be on the hill for Game 2 of this three-game series tomorrow. Pre-game show begins at 5:35 along the Brewers Radio Network and right here on 620 WTMJ. 6:10 is the first pitch. And if you're scoreboard watching, the Cubs out in Arizona lead the Diamondbacks. They're shutting them out in the bottom of the seventh inning, 4-0. For Matt Yazel and Jerry Augustine, Bob Brainerd saying so long, and thanks for listening to Brewers Extra Innings tonight.
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10: And they allow unlimited on your personal residence. 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You have to pass the means test, but you keep the $2 million home and up to $50,000 worth of cash and our personal assets, okay? Now, when I filed in Tennessee in 1988, our personal exemption was $7,500, and that's what I quoted a while ago. 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It's been raised to $10,000 now, and the personal, and you can keep up to $35,000 worth of home equity.
11: You'd think it'd be more of a sliding scale based on the amount of debt that they're trying to bankrupt.
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11: Got you. 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
10: You know,
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10: And it's just nothing left but ashes and whatever your little personal exemption is. 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
11: But in Texas.
10: So in Texas, it's unlimited, $50,000 in personal. 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
11: plus
10: on
11: your
10: the
11: home. Yeah.
10: And Florida's unlimited on your home as well. As long as you've owned it 1,215 days for 3 years, in other words. So that was weird. I've never seen that before. So if you've owned your home, it has a couple of other little guidelines on there in Florida. But all other states have something like Tennessee where you get to keep a certain amount of equity. So when we filed...

0: I think we had about $25,000 worth of equity, maybe, in our home, and we got to keep, you know, our furniture that would have brought $2,000 at a garage sale, but because it's all that's all that was left. Everything else was already gone by the time we filed. We'd sold everything trying to not file bankruptcy, and we were so scared we couldn't breathe. But yeah, we kept that home, but you have to re-sign for the payments. You don't get to waive the mortgage. So I got to reaffirm the debt on the house and kept the mortgage.
1: Wow.
0: And you know, started with nothing. Basically, I mean, $10,000 or $7,500 is basically nothing. And so start fresh again. That's the idea behind it. So interesting. Very interesting.
1: It's very interesting.
0: So when you think about bankruptcy, folks, you need to understand there's about, I think there's, you may have seen the stuff. Sometimes it pops up on the internet. I used to see the list before there was an internet. 10 things that if you have more than two or three of these things in a 24-month period of time, you're probably going to be in the hospital. The 10 huge tragedies of life, you know. So divorce, loss of a child, loss of a parent, bankruptcy is on that list. And so you're entering into the list of one of the most serious things that can happen in your life. And so it's not to be taken lightly. And we don't tell people to file bankruptcy on this show. We give you 5 ways you can avoid it. And we say, I understand. We're going to love you whether you file or you don't file. Sometimes if it's a ridiculous situation, we'll yell at you, but, for your own sake. But, you know, if you owe $6,000 and you hadn't had a job in 2 months and you want to file bankruptcy, I'm like, dude, it costs $2,000 to file bankruptcy. It's just stupid. Go get a job. You know, I mean, we're just going to get all over you, right? For your own sake. So you got the trick is bankruptcy relieves the pressure today only. It does not fix the problem in your mirror.
1: And I would imagine it just sucks the confidence out of you.
0: Oh, man.
1: It sucks the spirit out of you.
0: Man, I was not only broke, I was broken.
1: Yeah.
0: But it was a spiritual thing with me as well.
1: I can imagine.
0: You know, as well. So it took a while to rebuild after that. And, but yeah, you know, what it does to your relationships and what it does to everything else. And, you know, you walk down the street, you see that person that didn't get paid. You know, all that kind of stuff. And that stuff happens. All right, Catherine is in Fort Worth, Texas. Hi, Catherine. How are you?
2: I'm good. How are you?
0: Better than I deserve. What's up?
2: Okay, in a nutshell, my question is just, how do I go about compromising with my husband in our budgeting when it comes to tithing? He doesn't really agree with it, and I have... If I'm being honest, I'm not really willing to budge right now, but I'm tired. It's a monthly argument, and I'm just like, okay, I'm over this.
0: Tithing typically comes from someone that's an evangelical Christian or Orthodox Jewish.
1: Yeah, are you both those things, either of those things?
2: No.
1: Okay, so I'm guessing you are and he's not.
2: Well, no, I'm not. Like, I guess I wouldn't consider myself an evangelical Christian, but I mean, I do believe, you know, that God calls us to be cheerful givers. And
1: okay.
0: Attend a church?
2: Yes.
0: No. You hesitated. You don't either, do you?
2: Oh, I do. You said, do I attend a church?
0: Yes.
2: Is that what you said?
0: Yes.
2: Yes.
1: Okay. But he doesn't.
2: He has kind of chosen that he doesn't want to.
1: Yeah. Okay.
2: Yeah.
0: This is the problem, not the tithe.
2: I agree. So, again, context, we are rebuilding after him, like, wanting a divorce and all those other kind of things. And, like, for a long, like, at the beginning of our marriage, it was a problem. I got tired of the fighting, so I just stopped tithing. And then whenever the divorce situation came about, then we kind of were doing our own separate thing. And that's when I started tithing again. Now that we're trying to come back together, it's a, like, basically I'm just like, this is what I feel called to do, and I don't really necessarily know how to compromise about it. Like,
1: how does he feel?
2: Like, the minimum.
1: What if you took? Let me just ask this, and I know you've been approaching it from one way. This is just hypothetical. If you had said, "I'd like to give some money to this charity or to this foundation," how would he have felt about that? Just general charitable giving, not tied to something that has a religious base like tithing. How would he have felt about that? Just generosity.
2: I can't say for certain. I don't really know.
1: Okay. I'd want to know that because I'd want to know that there's some piece of generosity that lives inside of this person. And if there's not, I'd want to get to the bottom of that because

0: that speaks depths about them. So I'd be curious about that. I also want to know, how long have you been married?
1: Now it's 8 years.
2: Okay, let me back up then. Let's pan back a second. So evangelical Christian means Bible believing.
1: Oh, okay. Well, then,
2: so we would take our instruction on this question from Scripture. Okay? And we can go into what we call the Old Testament, what our Jewish friends call the Bible, the Talmud, right? And find it all over the place. We can also find it in Jesus' own words, and to tithe, to give a tenth. But in nowhere is it a salvation issue, and nowhere is it a I gain entrance to heaven because of my giving a tithe. God loves tithers. He loves non-tithers. It's not a sin to not tithe. But your Heavenly Father, who's crazy about you, says the best way to live your life, my daughter, is to be giving steadily, and a baseline to start with your generosity is a tenth to your local house of worship, which follows the Old Testament guideline of the storehouse. The Levites were provided for, the pastors, the priests were provided for, the rabbis, and the widows and the orphans were provided for from the storehouse. And so bring a tenth to the storehouse, the Old Testament says. And so that's where the model comes from. That's the teaching. Now, then pan back and say, in your situation, what matters? This doesn't matter at all.
0: No.
2: I wouldn't die on this hill.
0: And the more, honestly, the more you argue about it, the more he's probably going to dig his heels in. And this is never going to happen based off of an argument. He's never going to become generous.
2: The tithe should be the result of your faith. It should be the result of your faith, your result of where you place your trust. And that's what's missing here. And so the two of you working on your relationship and coming into agreement about what heaven looks like and what the truth of the scriptures are is 1,000 times more important than whether or not you give a tithe for this 4-month period of time while we're discussing this. I don't predict good things for your marriage until you get aligned on religion. It's the number one, one of the top 4 things that breaks families up.

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0: 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If you're not sure where to start, text quiz to 33789, and we'll help you figure it out. Caleb is in Raleigh, North Carolina. Hi, Caleb. How are you?
6: Hey, Dave. I am doing well. How have you been?
0: Better than I deserve. What's up?
6: Good. My question for you, so I'm weighing the benefits of either working towards paying our mortgage off early or putting the additional amount towards investing. And the reason I'm calling you is my financial advisor has told me it makes more sense to invest. But being a listener of your show, I've heard contradicting statements from you. So want to talk through it.
0: Well, your financial advisor is wrong. And that's what the data says. Okay. The theory that he's using or she's using is that if you or have money invested at 12% or whatever the good mutual fund is bringing you, and you use that to pay off a 6% mortgage that you cost yourself money. That's the theory that they're operating under. What they're not taking into consideration is the socioeconomic impacts of paying off your home. What we find is people are healthier, their marriages are stronger, they do better in their careers, and in addition, and all of that amounts to way more than the spread of a mortgage over a mutual fund. Way more, mathematically. And where we see that turn up is when we studied doing the largest study of actual millionaires, not broke financial planners with an opinion, where we talked to actual millionaires, people that were millionaires, and we said, ask them a whole series of questions. We talked to over 10,167 of them. And the number of them that didn't pay off their home and instead borrowed on their home effectively, which is what you're doing, to invest in a mutual fund and say, that's what caused me to build wealth. The number of them that said that out of 10,000 was precisely zero.
6: Okay.
0: Instead, what we found was that the typical millionaire in America, the first 1 to 5 million, typically is about half, a third to a half of your net worth is a paid off mortgage, and the other two thirds to a half is your 401k and your good retirement investing. But the idea of keeping a mortgage around to the typical millionaire, they laugh at that ridiculous advice. And so do I. And so does Jade. There it is. There's the laugh. Okay. On cue.
6: And I am 24 years old. So that's been the big question I'm weighing. Is at my age, does that compound interest over time pay off more than what paying my mortgage off might be?
0: Nope. Because the risk, debt equals risk, and you haven't mathematically adjusted for risk. Taxes you haven't adjusted for, and you know, nowhere in this equation

0: Have you figured out what it's costing a relationship or costing you physically or whatever else? See, we can trend line heart disease, anxiety increases in our culture over the last 50 years, and the trend line follows exactly over the top of increasing debt. As car debt, credit card debt, student loan debt, and mortgage debt have increased steadily, so have those diseases. Interesting. Well, no kidding. Of course you have more anxiety if you don't have a, if you have a mortgage than if you don't. Hello? Right?
1: Mm-hmm.
0: And of course that affects your heart.
1: You want to know what I think? And this is just something I think. It's not a fact. It's not data. I think that people just like the way it feels to invest their money. And I think they just like to see that balance go up, up, up, up, up. It feels better. It feels like money that they can see and feel and touch more than the equity in their home.
0: Yep.
1: I think it just boils down to
0: feeling. It might be even a subconscious thing that if you have, you know, $1 million in a mutual fund, but you've got $500,000 in a house mortgage.
1: Uh-huh.
0: Okay. You can access.
1: You can get it.
0: You can get it. You can't get it out of the house.
1: Exactly. And
0: if you want to go buy a bass boat, you have to refinance.
1: That's right.
0: If it's in the house.
1: I think that's, I mean.
0: Which is another reason to do it, because it keeps you from doing stupid crap with your money, right? So keep your hands off. It's what we call a forced savings plan.
1: Mm-hmm.
0: So, Caleb, I would beg you to become debt-free and stay debt-free and use your most powerful wealth-building tool, which is your income, to build your wealth and get a different financial advisor, one who's right.
1: He's 24. And, he's got a long time to build wealth.
0: Yeah, you got plenty of time. You're going to be very, very wealthy, but no. And age really doesn't enter into it because the math is still the same. As a matter of fact, age makes it more pronounced. So we had on the air yesterday, we had a debt-free scream, Rachel and I did,
1: mm-hmm.
0: 23 and 22 from northern Michigan. The house is worth about $300,000.
1: Wow.
0: They paid off $140,000 in 22 months. They have zero debt. They make $170,000 a year. So let's juxtapose that young couple with this young man.
1: Okay.
0: And because he said, because I'm young, mm-hmm. right? Can you possibly imagine what a couple making above $150,000 a year in their early 20s is going to be worth if they have zero debt payments?
1: Ooh, I'm going like $33, $34
0: million. Yeah. We didn't even put it in the calculator. We just put the house payment only in the calculator, and it was $20
1: million. I'm done. Wow.
0: Just the house payment.
1: Wow.
0: From 22 to 67. You know, and it's just like, holy.
1: That is unbelievable.
0: So, you know, but what we're not doing there is paying, you know, worrying about what commission my financial planner gets.
1: That's right. They don't get
0: commission on paid off mortgages.
1: That's a good point.
0: Things that make you go,
1: That's a very good point.
0: Now, honestly, most of them don't give the advice because they're greedy jerks and want to get commission. That's really not what happens. Truthfully, I'll defend them. Most of them just give this advice because they're trained by an industry that's wrong. I mean, the financial planning business is a bunch of lemmings. Do y'all know what that is? Little rats that run in herds, and they will all run. They will all run off the cliff together. They follow each other, like a herd, like the hogs when Jesus removed the spirit from them, and the whole herd ran over the cliff. That's the financial planning business. Whatever one of them does, they all do. And then they declare it to be absolute by God truth, and it's most of the time not. Some of them are CFPs, and some of them are certified financial Pharisees. And
1: wow.
0: So, you know, so there's some really good people in that business, and there's some people who haven't had their own thought in years. Mm. They just were told what to think, and that's all they think. And then they decided that was truth, like it came out of the Bible or something. Which, by the way, none of this discussion comes out of the Bible, except the part where the borrower is slave to the lender. That part comes out of the Bible, but the rest of it doesn't. So, you know, I'm not defending paying off the home mortgage based on that, other than you wouldn't be a slave anymore. That's nice.
1: Right.
0: But I didn't make that point to Caleb. I made a math point to him. But there you go. So, gosh, can you imagine? These 20-somethings get in here, and they do these debt-free screams, and it's their stinking house. And the house was cute.
1: I'm sure it was.
0: Well, I mean, you thought, you know. But in northern Michigan, you can buy a lot of house.
1: Yeah,
0: I mean,
1: you can.
0: They're out in the middle of nothing. And so, but I mean, you get a good deal. I mean, but it was a little, looked like a little Norman Rockwell painting and the little Norman Rockwell couple. I mean, they were just a power couple. It was unbelievable.
1: Good for them.
0: Yeah. And you're thinking, man, I think we're going to be okay if we
1: still possible.
0: If we got a few of those around, we're going to be all right. So this stuff works. And to Caleb's point, it works even better when you start young.
1: Absolutely. I mean, it's.

0: like they probably didn't have a ton of consumer debt to pay off. They just went hog on their mortgage.
1: He was raised in a financial peace baby.
0: I wondered. Yeah,
1: he was raised in that, and then he was dating a girl who was smarter than him.
0: Mm-hmm.
1: And so that's what he said.
0: But it's still a ton of debt. You know, if it's $140,000 towards the mortgage, that same, I mean, $140,000 is $140,000. If it's consumer debt, if it's, well, it doesn't matter. The fact that you can get intense and really pay something off in a short period of time is.
1: Yeah, but knowing what I know, the amount of data that is in my soul on this stuff,
0: I know,
1: from sitting in this chair for 35 years, I hear that couple, and my mind, the math just explodes in my mind. What's going to happen to that couple?
0: And their family tree.
1: And I can't, I don't have any data to back up, the hard data to back up the health effects and the relational effects. What percentage of people never get divorced that don't have debt versus the people that have debt?
0: Wow, that's interesting.
1: Because divorce is grand. I mean, marriage is grand, but divorce is 50 grand. So, I mean, if you split your assets every so often and start over, it's hard to build wealth. 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
4: From ABC News, I'm Dave Packer. The trade war with Canada escalates and consumers will pay. That according to a new study from the Yale Budget Lab, which says the current U.S. tariffs in place, including new 50% tariffs on some Canadian imports, will cost the typical American household nearly $1,100 per year. And that doesn't include the estimated cost of the new retaliatory tariffs announced by Canada. ABC's Karen Travers.
5: Canada is going to put in place tariffs effective September 8th, and they're not messing around. I mean, they were really strong in their response, saying Canada must respond. Their finance minister said, "We stood up for our workers. We stood up for our businesses. We stood up for Canada." I mean, they were making it very clear that they were not going to let the tariffs that the president put in place over the weekend go unanswered.
4: Southern Command says a U.S. task force struck another speedboat in the Caribbean that it says was involved in narco trafficking. Southcom says the operation killed 4 people. Darlene Graham, who was appointed to the seat following Lindsey Graham's death to the Senate, was the projected winner of Tuesday's Republican primary runoff for that seat, setting her up to take her late brother's spot on the November ballot. Darlene Graham describing it as another emotional night.
6: "I continue to miss Lindsey every day, and there is still a big hole in my heart."
4: Congressman Ralph Norman conceded defeat. Fans of country music icon Dolly Parton, Rock by Your Death at 80, announced on Tuesday Nashville Mayor Freddie O'Connell.
7: "We've already started to see people putting memorials up at the soon-to-open Songteller Hotel, which she had been working on as an active project."
4: ABC's Alex Stone on the 2025 death of Parton's husband.
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4: And she says it was one for the ages, their love affair. 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
11: From the WTMJ Breaking News Center, I'm Jen Gregg. The mayor of New Berlin apologizes for posting anti-Muslim videos on social media. The Wisconsin Muslim Civic Alliance asked for Mayor Dave Ament to resign last week after he shared videos on Facebook that called Muslims traitors and unloyal Americans. Ament at Tuesday's Common Council meeting.

0: The New Berlin Common Council unanimously passed a resolution condemning Mayor Amon's posts. And Jefferson County needs help finding two inmates who walked away from the jail in the past 2 weeks.
1: The first is 42-year-old Jeremiah Smith, who escaped on August 10th while serving a 9-month sentence for retail theft. He's 5'8" tall with tattoos on his forearms. The second is 39-year-old Robert Zimmerman, who left on August 19th for a job interview in Watertown and did not return. He's 6'1" tall with a full tattoo sleeve on his left arm. Both men were a part of the Huber Work Release Program, which allows inmates to leave the jail for specific reasons. Elizabeth Linton in WTMJ News.
0: In sports, the Brewers fall to the Mets in the 10th inning of the series opener. The Crew lost 3-2 in New York tonight. Your WTMJ 5-day forecast tonight, cloudy and humid with a few overnight showers, a low of 67. Wednesday, showers early on, then pop-ups in the afternoon, a high of 80. Thursday, mostly sunny, a little sticky, a high of 76. Friday, mostly sunny and lower humidity, a high of 75. And Saturday, mostly cloudy with a chance of showers, a high of 80. I'm Jen Gregg, WTMJ News.

0: Welcome back to the Ramsey Show in the Fairwinds Credit Union studio. Jade Washall is my co-host today. I'm Dave Ramsey. Sal is in New York City. Hi, Sal. How are you?
1: Hi, Dave. Hi, Jade. How are you guys?
0: Better than we deserve. What's up?
1: Good. Well, I'd like to start off by thanking you because I am the light at the end of the tunnel, finishing up baby step two. I'm almost completely out of debt. I plan on being there probably by the end of the year.
0: Cool. Good for you.
1: But part of really the reason why I'm calling is because as much as I'm invested into the Ramsey plan and being in control of my finances, my ex-wife is not. And her behaviors towards money concern me when it comes to our daughter.
0: In what way? Is your daughter going to be hungry?
1: Well, no, but...

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1: And I'd be a pleasant, kind person if my ex-wife
2: were. Too.
1: I'm sorry?
2: I said those are also things that kind of
1: they comes
2: house,
1: with the territory. That's
2: that as well.
1: So what the answer to the question is you can't control what happens over there. That's why we call them the ex.
2: Right.
1: So we don't get to control that anymore. The only thing you can control is what you can control. And it's as for me and my house, this is what we do.
2: Mm-hmm.
1: So here's what I do, honey. You're 13. And when I had 13-year-olds, the thing I always heard is, I just want to be treated like an adult. You ever heard that?
2: Yes.
1: Yeah. To which my answer always was, when you're acting like an adult, I will treat you like an adult. When you're acting like you're four, I will treat you like you're four. And within every 13-year-old's body is a 4-year-old and a 34-year-old.
2: Right.
1: And so I have to ask this multiple personality human which one I'm speaking to at the time. Okay, if I'm speaking to the adult version of you, I'm going to talk to you like I would my best friend and say, honey, here's what I'm doing and why that makes sense. I'm going to always be generous. I'm going to always live on a plan. I'm going to always be living on less than I make. I'm going to always be investing. I'm going to avoid debt. And I'm going to enjoy some of my money that I pay cash for things only. I do not take on debt. You will not find chaos and anxiety at our house over here because that's the way I live. And that's how I would love for you to live because I think it's going to cause you to be the best person ever. If you're four, I'm just going to tell you no.
3: Easy right.
1: And I don't have to explain it because you're freaking four.
3: And just too, there's part of this that's gonna it's gonna have a delayed effect because at 13 she's not gonna necessarily see how things end up, but there's gonna be a day where she's 23 and she's gonna think back and go, oh gosh, my dad, you know, these are the things he taught, and I can see the results of that and how he's living today and how what his demeanor is, how our relationship is, and then she's also gonna see the results of what your ex is doing, which is. She's probably going to end up with more debt. There's going to be more stress, more strain on the relationship. So let it take its course. Let the learning and what she's learning take its course. You're not going to see the result of it today or even next year or, you know.
1: Mm-hmm. Yeah. So honestly, if I can, I'll ask them, am I speaking to the adult version of you? If I am, then let's talk this through and I will use persuasion and my tone of voice and use logic and explanation and data and spiritual guidance and those kinds of things like I would with an adult. But if I'm talking with a four-year-old that's having a hissy fit on the cereal aisle, then the answer is just no. And I'm not negotiating with a rational human being at this point. I just have to pick them up and leave the store.
2: Right. Yeah, I recognize with this, Jade, like you said, it's the long game.
1: Yeah, yeah. It is. It
2: playing
1: is.
2: The long game.
1: And the persuasion when you say it to a 13-year-old about anything, you know, premarital sex, studying, brushing your teeth, how to talk to boys, where to put your, what position to put yourself in, all these kind, the 13-year-old is going to listen some, and some they're not going to listen. And then you're going to get some hard lessons that'll come with that.
3: Mm-hmm.
1: And so, but you—the only thing you can control—I wouldn't—I wouldn't put an ounce of my brain calories on what happens over at the X's. And if she brings that up, you just go, you know, your mom's a great lady, and she can do whatever she wants to do over there. And what we do over here is this.
2: I'm sorry, Dave.
1: That's okay. Go ahead. You're fine.
2: No, I was just going to say, you know, I try to, you know, keep, you know, emotionally or any kind of thought or feeling towards whatever's going on over there. You know, not my monkeys, not my circus kind of a thing. And that's typically what I do with that stuff. It's just where certain instances come up, something like, you know, that happened today where it's like it hits in my brain where it's, you know, what is my daughter really learning? You know, from that influence.
1: Bad things.
2: And I don't
1: bad
2: want.
1: Bad things is what she's learning.
2: right.
1: You know,
2: right.
1: Things that are not going to be helpful to her. That's what she's learning. And the only thing...

0: The only chance you've got to offset that is by pouring good clean water into the glass so that if it displaces the other stuff out of the glass.
1: Yep.
0: And that vessel being one precious 13-year-old. And Rachel says what Jade said is more is caught than taught. I'll send you a copy of the book Rachel and I did together. It was her first number one. It's called Smart Money, Smart Kids, How to Teach Kids How to Handle Money. It's a parenting manual on that. And it'll help you. You'll love reading it, and it'll help you. You want to teach them to work. You want to teach them to save. You want to teach them to give. You want to teach them to spend wisely. And you want to teach them to give, save, spend, and work. That's it. Yeah, give, save, spend, work. Give, save, spend, work. And that's what adults should learn, by the way. Most people can't do all five of those things either. Give, save, spend, work. Give, save, spend, work. Work, give, spend, work, give, spend, work.
1: Save.
0: Yeah. I mean, that's it. That's how. That's it. It's over and over, right?
1: Yep, that's right.
0: Get stuck in that.
1: It's a good question, and then, you know,
0: so frustrating.
1: I don't have kids 13, but I've been 13, and so I feel like that's my perspective on this. And at the end of the day, when you become an adult, you learn just as much from what your parents taught, so much of what to do, and from the mistakes that they made. You learn from both of them.
0: Yep.
1: So it's not a, oh my gosh, everything I taught my kid wasn't exactly right. They're going to learn. Either way, yeah. They're going to learn from the mistakes.
0: We were talking about that, you and I, the other day on giving at church.
1: Yes.
0: In the old days, you would put a check into the giving, in the offering plate, and the child would see the parent doing that week after week after week on their day of worship, and every single, and you don't have to say a thing.
1: No, it's just
0: drilled in.
1: Yep.
0: And, you know, that. But yeah, the more is caught than taught.

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1: All righty. Today's question comes from Sam in Wyoming. He says, my girlfriend believes I'm making the worst decision of our life. A family friend asked us if we wanted to buy their home without putting it on the market. It's a great deal, and an attorney will handle the contract. But we're not married, and I believe we have too much debt at this time. I have about $50,000 of debt and earn $85,000 a year. My girlfriend has around $100,000 in debt and makes $65,000 a year. We are currently renting and living with my brother. Am I making the right decision not to purchase this house? Yes. Now is not the time. You highlighted a reason not to buy this house, but there are several reasons not to, for the love of God, to not buy this house. Your girlfriend is very emotional. She has something in her mind. She's created this picture, this playing house picture with you of you moving into this house that you can't afford and living this lifestyle with your friends that you can't afford. And you have just woken her up from what she thought was a dream, but you know is a nightmare. And so here's the thing. Number one, you're not married.
0: Never buy a house with someone you're not married to under any circumstances. Period.
1: Period.
0: This ends up in what's known as a car wreck.
1: Terrible. Number two, and you highlighted this, the debt, $150,000 of debt between the two of you, no money saved because you didn't mention it, and I feel like you would have mentioned it if you had it, and you're living with the brother, so you don't even have a place of your own. There is no foundation, there is no financial security in this relationship at this point, and for those reasons, I'm out. So what I would do if I were in your shoes, and this would be the order of importance that I would do this, today, since you're the one who wrote in and you're familiar with our principles, if I were you, I would start tackling your debt. I would start working our plan, the 7 baby steps, and I would start sharing that information with your girlfriend so that she can do the same. And then when the time comes and you guys, if you do decide to get married, I don't know if that's in the cards, if you decide to get married and you still have a little bit of debt, now you can work together and combine your money as married people and actually pay off your debt, save up some money, and then save up a down payment. And then when the time comes, you can purchase a home the right way. But that day is not today, and it's quite far in the future.
0: The problem with real estate is everyone says to buy real estate.
1: It's a great deal.
0: Almost no one says, don't buy real estate. You ought to buy a house, buy a house, buy a house, buy a house. And a young couple, buy a house, buy a house, buy a house, buy a house. Get out of my house and go buy a house, buy a house, buy a house, right? That's what the brother's saying.
1: Yeah.
0: And so, and it's a family friend. I'm going to give you a deal. Buy a house. What's wrong with you? You're crazy? You got to buy a house. You got to buy a house. You got to buy a house. It's almost as if you're a renter, you're going to hell. You're not. Real estate has no middle ground. It is either purchased properly

0: when you are in a proper situation to buy it and it becomes a blessing.
1: Right.
0: Or you're going to screw yourself over and it's going to take you a decade to get out from under this bad idea called a real estate purchase.
1: Well, you left a part out. Because the number one thing is everybody's saying buying a house. But the number two part is when you see a house, you think that's the only one.
0: Yeah.
1: You think it's the only deal you'll ever get.
0: Yeah.
1: The only one with that floor plan. The only one with that.
0: And
1: whatever.
0: As a person who's been in the real estate business off and on most of my life, I laugh at that. There's a stinking house on every corner. Oh, but it's a great deal. There's a deal on every other corner.
1: But look at the yard.
0: Yeah, well, it's got grass. You're killing me here. I'm sorry. It's a stupid house. Don't ruin your life. Real estate is a horrible purchase when you're not ready. And you're not ready because you're not married.
1: And you don't have any money.
0: And you're not married because you're broken in debt. Now, if you want to buy a house as a single person without your girlfriend, that's okay. But do not buy a house with your girlfriend or boyfriend. Stupid. All kinds of really bad things are going to happen when you do this.
1: Yeah.
0: So, Sam, you are right. Please stand your ground. And if it means that this young lady runs away, well, that might not be a big loss.
1: It may not be. And I can't stress enough to have $100,000 of debt or whatever consumer debt and to rush into buying a house, putting as minimal down as possible, having a payment
0: you
1: that's way too much. Yes.
0: You'll get hammered. Please don't do this. You were right, Sam. We are on your team. Timothy is in Los Angeles. Hi, Timothy. What's up?
2: Hey, Dave. Hey, Jed. How are you guys doing today?
0: Better than I deserve. How can we help?
2: So, just to be succinct, I'm calling you because my parents probably wouldn't. I am 19 years old, and my parents make well over six figures every year, but we kind of find ourselves living more or less paycheck to paycheck. And I'm going off to college in a month, and that brings one big payment at the end of September with it. And so I'm kind of calling just to ask, like, how do I get my parents on board with a total money makeover and get their, like, hearts into it?
0: You don't.
2: The
0: number of parents that listen to a 19-year-old is almost zero.
1: Now, okay. Are you concerned that when it's time to pay tuition in September, there's not going to be any money there? Or how are we paying for your tuition?
2: Yeah, so basically my dad's philosophy on it, just because the income is pretty high, has always been that we didn't need to put anything into any accounts because we would just pay for it when we got there. But as the date gets closer and more logistics get figured out, it's kind of becoming clear that they're becoming stressed about it and I'm kind of becoming stressed about it. And so I know that it will be fine, but it's also just kind of like a thing where I've been, you know, listening for a long time and I picked up the Total Money Makeover book recently. And it's like all of this truth and like good stuff is here in front of me. And I kind of want to, you know, help bring them the peace that I see in all these stories and all of that.
1: Well, I'm glad that you picked up the book, and that's going to serve you very well in your life. But I agree with Dave. You're not going to be able to change them because you told them that you listened to something on the radio or, hey, look at this book. But I am concerned with you for the tuition. How much? What you said they were just thinking that they're going to cash flow it. How much is due in September?
2: Just about $14,000.
1: $14,000. So the conversation I'd be having, and I think this is fair. This is not you overstepping. I think it's fair to say, hey, Mom, Dad, tuition's due coming up here in you know, less than a month. I just want to make sure the plan is still what we talked about, that I'm still going to be able to sign up. Because if I'm not, I want you to tell me so I can start thinking about what my options are. And so I can start thinking about if I have to push to next September, if I have to start thinking about maybe picking up a job to help pay for this. I just want to know. I want to open up the lines of communication.
0: That's good. That's good.
2: Yeah.
0: But Timothy, overall, your heart is good to want your mom and dad to learn something that you have learned and you're excited about. But truthfully, sir, it's what we call the powdered butt syndrome. Once someone has powdered your butt, they don't want your advice on money or sex. And so you're never going to be able to advise them on either one of those things, even if you're a 40-year-old financial planner and your father is broke. Maybe then he will ask you a question, but he's certainly not going to ask a college freshman who's just out of high school because he read one book, and he's not going to listen to you. And

0: I don't mean that disparagingly towards you. It's just the way things are. And so it's the most difficult thing you can do. Now what you can do is you can just say, Mom and Dad, I read this book and I loved it. I think you might like it, and just leave it on the coffee table. And then see if they pick it up. Maybe I can get to them.
1: Right. Now, I do want to say this to you. I know you're probably moved off the line, but what is an absolute no-no is if they start talking about student loans that you can both sign for, the answer is no.
0: Correct. No student loans.
1: We're not doing any student loans. You're not signing your name with.
0: I'm not signing up for any debt. We're going to find another way to go to college if you can't do it, Mom and Dad. You're right. Good catch. Good catch there.

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3: Michelle is in Sacramento. Hi, Michelle. How are you?
4: Hi, Dave. Thanks so much for taking my call.
3: Sure. What's up?
4: So my husband and I are just getting started here, and we're kind of at a crossroads. And we just started a family, so there's nothing like a baby that gets you thinking a little more critically about the future.
3: Amen. And what a wonderful thing.
4: Yeah. Yeah, it's amazing. It's the best. So basically, we have $100,000 between student loans and auto loans. We have about $1 million in stock. He makes $145K. I make $175K. And I would love to be a stay-at-home mom one day so I can have more, a bigger family. And I just don't know how that looks like and how.
3: Where'd you get $1 million in stocks?
4: Lucky, I guess.
5: No mutual funds in the mix?
4: No.
3: Lucky. I mean,
5: wow.
3: It just dropped in your mailbox. What do you mean? Y'all invested or you bought stock or what?
4: It was awarded through work.
5: It's all one stock?
4: Yes.
5: Oh.
3: Okay.
4: Yeah.
3: Very, very scary.
4: Yes.
3: Very, very dangerous.
4: So,
3: are these restricted shares? Or are you able to sell them?
4: I'm able to share them. So.
3: Good, good. Okay. Well, first order of business, if I woke up in your shoes, I would be terrified.
5: Amen.
3: Okay.
4: I'm a little stressed out. I don't know what the best way to
3: do. I'd be terrified that all my money was on one horse and he might fall and break his leg.
4: Yeah.
3: Okay. So the first thing I'm going to do is learn a word called diversification, which means to spread around. So I'm going to cash out this stock. And I'm going to pay, set aside the money for taxes that are created, see a tax professional and see how much it is. And then I'm going to pay off all of my debt. And then I'm going to invest the stock in good growth stock mutual funds. Now, what did you, did your husband, this all was given to him as compensation?
4: Yes.
3: So he didn't pay anything for any of this?
4: There's some ISOs that were paid for before, yeah. But
3: okay. Not much.
4: The large
3: though.
4: Sum is, yeah. is okay. just awarded, yeah.
3: So you're going to have a lot of taxes if you do what I'm talking about, but I'm going to do it anyway. because I'm afraid you guys are going to get baked if this company slips just a little and stubs its toe. It's going to cost you $200,000 that you don't have. So I'm going to get out of this business of owning one stock. Your husband's not going to like this conversation. I don't care. He's wrong. Okay? Because he thinks he knows what this business is going to do, and he doesn't. He's not in control unless he's the owner of the business. And even then, he's not in complete control. Because sometimes the marketplace will still kick you in the teeth. And so, anyway, all that to say, I'm getting out of this. And let's pretend that we spend $250,000 on taxes and we pay off $140,000 in debt. So we're 100% debt-free.
4: We also have a home loan that's $550,000.
3: Oh.
4: Sorry, you should have brought that up.
3: That's okay. Yes. All right. Okay, I don't think I'm going to win this discussion, but I'm going to tell you, you called and asked, so I'm going to tell you what I would do. Yep. I would cash out the stock, I would pay my taxes, and I'd pay off all my debt. I don't think you're going to have anything left.
4: Yeah, exactly. So that's what I'm scared about is how to...
3: And if you don't have a house payment and you don't have any debt and you never borrow money again because you live on a budget, you probably can make it on his 145. Plus, yeah. I bet he's continuing to get stock, is he not?
5: Does he have just a normal, I mean, does he have the ability to invest through a 401k into, you know, mutual funds or into funds?
4: Yes.
3: Okay.
5: Okay.
3: I would set my 401k up, but how much stock does he get a year in value? How much money in stock does he get once a year?
4: About $50,000.
3: Okay. So he actually makes $195,000.
4: Mm-hmm.
3: That's what I would do.
4: Okay.
3: I would cash that stock out, and I would invest in the 401k heavily every year.
4: Okay.
3: And live off of $195,000 in Sacramento with zero mortgage and zero debt of any kind. You can do that.
4: Okay. And then, okay, that sounds good.
3: But it's not, this is not an easy sale.
4: It seems like a lot of,
5: this is a very tough sale.
4: Yeah, it seems like a lot of money, and I just want to set up our future so that, you know, we can give more to church, give to our parents if possible, set up our kids.
3: Well, if you're making $200,000 a year and, you know, you're what, 28 years old? How old are you?
4: 28.
3: Oh, look at that. Almost like I've done this. Okay. And so, you're 28 years old and you make $200,000 a year and you don't even have a mortgage. I think you can invest. And you can be generous, and I think you can build a wonderful life and become multimillionaires. And that's the way I'm looking at this. I think you own way too much of one company. It's very, very, very dangerous.
4: Yeah.
5: Does he at least share your fear in that?
3: Nope.
4: Actually, we're both probably overly confident.
3: In that company, because that company's always done well. But that's what we call the myth of continuity. There's one thing is for sure. Things are going to change. They're going to get worse or they're going to get better. This idea that things are going to remain the same is mythology.
4: Okay.
3: And so I don't know. I do know the first time I ever ran into this was about 35 years ago. I was used to do one-on-one personal counseling in those days. And I sat down with a lady who had $1.2 million with a name brand company that if I named it, every one of you would know the name of the company. And she had $1.2 million in company stock and she was 78 years old.
5: Whoa!
3: At least she had $1.2 million before she came and saw me, because in the 6 months before she came and saw me, she lost 30% of it because that company hit a bump. And so she didn't. She really had about $780,000 by the time she got to me. And she sat in my office and cried.
5: I bet she did.
3: And I'm 78 years old. What am I going to do? And I'm like, well, we're not going to stay in this position. We're going to get out. And you mean I got to pay all those taxes?
5: And that was painful, too.
3: What about my company that I've trusted all these years? And I'm like, you trusted not only them for your income, you trusted them for your retirement. You can't trust them for both. That's bad. You should have retirement on your own and trust them only for your income. So, no, I would not be keeping any of this company stock. I don't own any single stocks, Michelle, by the way. Not a one. Not one. Not one. Hope that helps.
5: Wow, that's tough.
3: Wow, sir. Mike's in Houston, Texas. Hey, Mike, what's up?
6: Hey, Dave and Jade. Long-time listener, first-time caller. Love you guys.
3: You too. How can we help?
6: So my wife and I have been debt-free since 2020. We're in baby step 4, 5, 6, cruising along. My question is, how do we set boundaries with my mother-in-law about childcare and costs? So we've paid her since my

0: daughter. She was born in like 2014 to take care of her, and then during the summers, and we kind of, and then my son was born in 2020, and she's kind of done the same thing for all these years. So we end up paying her now about $800 a month, which I know is a bargain, but I feel like that's taken away from a lot of our saving power now.
1: What
0: and
1: would you do if
0: right
1: she wasn't caring for
2: them? I know.
0: We would do all of these things on our own. So now the kids are in school.
1: Okay, so you don't need child care now.
2: You're doing it as a favor to her?
0: No. Yeah, so there's kind of this, she hasn't worked for so long and doesn't really have a plan to go back. And so now we just need help with, like,
1: well, I, you know, how old is your oldest
0: conversations.
1: One?
0: She is 12.
1: Okay. So, well, this is one of those things that because you didn't deal with it when you should have, it's going to be harder to deal with it now.
0: Yeah.
1: You've made a bigger problem now by not dealing with it when it was a little problem.
2: Mm-hmm.
1: So
0: definitely.
1: Now I don't know how this is going to go, but I'm going to sit down with her and no kid around. You and your wife sit down at the kitchen table and just say, Mom, we're thinking about changing the direction of the child care. We don't really need child care. How can we help you make a transition? What's a reasonable plan?
2: Yeah, I think that's fair. I don't think that's you being the villain at all. The kids were going to grow up and outgrow the need of that.
1: I mean, what are you going to do in 6 years anyway when
2: Absolutely.
1: The 12-year-old's 18, right?
2: Absolutely.
1: So,
0: exactly, yeah.
1: You know, so we need a plan, and it's been wonderful. It's been a great season, and it's been a blessing to you, the money has, and you've been a blessing to us and to the kids. So we want to make sure we do a gradual transition that you doesn't harm you, but we need to work on a transition. What do you want to do, and how can we help you? That's okay.

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0: 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Crystal is with us in St. Louis. Hi, Crystal. How are you?
1: Hi, Dave and Jade. Thank you guys for taking my call. I appreciate it.
0: Sure. What's up?
1: So I have a little bit of a dilemma. I think I know what you're going to say, but I want to hear it, I guess.
0: Okay.
1: So we're building a house right now, and I'm afraid that we're going to be house poor. So a little bit of backstory is we're debt-free. I'm 29. My husband is 33. The only thing we owe on now is our house that we're building, and it's just kind of snowballed. We didn't put enough money in things, like we forgot about some stuff like the septic, expensive things. So we have 40 acres that's paid for. And then we built a big shop. We're living in the shop now while we finish the house. So all in, when we're finished, we'll have about $700,000 in this place. We have quite a bit of equity in it. We could probably sell for like 1.2 in our area, and how the market is right now, which is exciting that we have that much equity. But my husband is the only one working right now. We have two kids, and there's just no child care where we're at, under two. So we have a 10-month-old, so I'm staying home with him. I do plan on going back to work, and I'll make about $35,000 a year. He makes about $120,000 right now. So our house payment is a big chunk of our income right now, which we're still making it fine. My husband does side jobs, excavation work and flipping vehicles on Marketplace, but I just hate having to rely on that to come up with the payment.
2: What does he bring in every month?
0: What is your monthly income, including all of his side hustles?
1: If he does the side jobs, it's probably about $8,000 a month. If he doesn't do the side jobs, probably $6,000. Just his,
2: and how much
0: and your house payment is what?
1: Whenever it's done, it'll be about $4,000.
2: So it's half of so, when he's going.
0: Or 70% if he's not doing side hustles.
2: Mm-hmm. Oof.
0: Yeah.
1: Correct, yeah. And so I know that 25% is what we need to shoot for in a 15-year mortgage. My question is, should we finish building? We're probably about 2 months done. 2 months and we'll be done building. Should we finish building and just turn around and sell, pocket like $600,000 and find somewhere and pay cash, which sounds great, or stay in the school district we want and just I go back to work in a year and he just pick up even more side jobs and just really work on, you know, hounding down this debt to be able to stay where we want and the area that we want.
2: The hard part for me with that strategy, that with option number two, is even if you went back to work, you were bringing around $2,000 a month in. So that gets you back to the $8,000, which now you're at 50%. But that means in perpetuity, he would have to be doing all of these side hustles
0: forever
2: and ever. Amen.
0: Until your incomes come up. Yeah.
1: Right.
0: You're going to. I'm sorry, Crystal. This is a horrible thing.
2: Because
0: this is this house. You love this house. It's got your heart and soul in it. I can hear it in the way you're describing it. It's got a piece of ground. There's a piece of dirt there that goes with it. Oh, my gosh. This is just wonderful. Everything is good.

0: except your finances, you're going to be broke.
1: And you'll end up disliking the house and disliking the property because of what it's costing you, not just in dollars and cents.
0: You're not going to be able to do anything, and everything that happens when things happen are going to end up looking like new debt. You don't have the margin to save up for the next car. You don't have the margin to save up for the kids' college. Well, you don't have the margin to save for your investing, for your future. You're just broke people living in a big house.
2: Well, yeah. I should say that we have about $60,000 also in the bank. I've got about $30,000 in my retirement, and the older kid has about $7,000 in.
0: Yeah, that's before you took out a mortgage that was 70% of your take home.
1: Right, and I mean, I love that you told us that, but what does that mean to you? That doesn't change the situation that this is 50, in some cases 75% of your take home pay.
2: Yeah, I guess it doesn't change it. You're right. It just makes me feel like a little more comfortable having that little bit. If I'm short $1,000, I can take it out of that.
1: Right, but Dave, what Dave
0: highlighted,
1: when
0: that's gone, what are you going to do? Because you're going backward the whole time.
1: What Dave highlighted is the thing I want you to be thinking about, which is it's going to cost money to do the things that are going to be required out of your life. Save for kids' college. Help your kids, you know, buy their first car. Take a family vacation. Those things require margin to save up sinking funds for or to invest for. You don't have any margin.
2: Yeah.
1: And you need to keep the emergency fund. You don't want to, drain that down and dwindle that down. And before you
0: this
1: know
0: is
1: it.
0: Not an emergency. This is a you refusing to face reality. So if I'm in your shoes, what I'm going to do is sit down and have a serious discussion about our incomes. And not in 2 years when I go back to work. I've got to go back to work now.
1: Man.
0: And we both got to get our income up. And if we can't do that, then what we're saying is we're not willing to trade those hours of work and those changes in work for this house. Because this house is not a blessing right now. It's a curse. I know it feels like a blessing when you walk out in the yard and you're looking at it and you smile. But then when you turn back in and you go to the kitchen table and the checkbook's laying there, that's when you know it's a curse.
1: Yeah.
0: And so it's, when you're strapped to something like this, it does not bring joy. And so I want peace for you guys. I want joy for you. I want prosperity for you. And the numbers you're giving me make me ache for you instead. So if I were in your shoes, I'm going to work on this for a little while. But after the first of the year, when the grass starts getting green early in the spring, I'm putting this thing on the market if we haven't changed our career track substantially by then.
1: I wonder if there's any way, 40 acres is a decent amount. I wonder if there's any way if they sold off some of those end pieces cash.
0: Might parcel it off and sell off a couple 5-acre tracks or 10-acre tracks and dump that onto the mortgage, get the balance down, and take some of your $60,000. You got too much sitting there. Throw 30 of that in there, and see if you can't get this balance down to where you can swing it. That's not a bad idea at all, Jade. Kind of destroys part of the dream, but
1: it does.
0: But the dream's turned into a nightmare from where I'm sitting.
1: Yeah,
0: and that's this is rough. So there was an old book out years ago that Dr. Stephen Covey put out, and it was made famous because it was kind of like the Total Money Makeover. It stayed on the bestseller list for like a decade. There are several books that have done that. Men Are from Mars, Women Are from Venus. Do you remember that book?
1: I've heard of it.
0: It was on there for about 8 years.
1: Yeah.
0: Same thing. Strange little book. But, it was there's books that hung out on the bestseller list for years and years and years. Atomic Habits is a great book a friend of ours wrote. And but the book was The 7 Habits of Highly Effective People. And one of those habits was to begin with the end in mind. Crystal and her husband violated that rule. They just started building. Whoopee!
1: Mm.
0: And then they discovered they needed a septic tank. And then they discovered they needed, like, a water line. And then we needed shingles for the roof. Didn't think of that.
1: Yeah.
0: And horrible, horrible planning.
1: It's kind of biblical, though, too. That scripture that says...
0: Begin with the end in mind. Oh, yeah.
1: About starting a tower and not counting the cost. Yeah. And then they look at him and said, look at this guy. He started building a tower and he can't finish it.
0: Right. Jesus said, don't build a tower without first counting the cost, lest you get halfway up and you're unable to finish. And all who see you begin to mock you and say, this man began to build and was unable to finish. Begin with the end in mind. And so this is a mistake that a lot of people make. Crystal's not a bad person. Her husband's not a bad person. They just violated a basic concept of strategic thought, and it will burn your butt, and it'll put you in a place where you have pain in the long term, or at least in the short term. Selling this house on the short term is going to be painful. Selling off some of that acreage is going to be painful. Keeping it is going to be very painful.
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5: From ABC News, I'm Dave Pack. We're learning more about the death of Dolly Parton. A publicist revealing late Tuesday that Parton died after bravely facing a brief battle with cancer. ABC News Entertainment reporter Joelle Gargiulo.
6: To talk about her heart and her music, well, there simply isn't enough time. 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Jolene, 1973.
7: Jolene, Jolene, Jolene, Jolene.
6: The next year, I Will Always Love You. The hits kept coming, and the music icon was inducted into the Country Music Hall of Fame in 1999.
5: Dolly Parton was 80 years old. The U.S.-Canada trade war explodes immediately after President Trump hit Canada with 50% tariffs. Canada striking back, imposing new tariffs on 700 U.S. imports beginning in less than 2 weeks. Paul Butler expressing the feelings of many Canadians about the president.
8: He's not doing any good for America. He's certainly not doing any good, honestly, for the rest of the world.
5: Warmer feelings for President Trump in South Carolina, where Darlene Graham won a special Republican primary election to fill the seat of her brother, the late Senator Lindsey Graham.
9: Mr. President, Lindsey truly loved you and viewed you as one of his closest friends. I appreciate that bond and appreciate all that you've done for our country. Our victory would not have been possible without you.
5: 7 months after a VA nurse, Alex Pretty, was shot and killed by federal agents on the streets of Minneapolis, his family speaking out for the first time to ABC News. His mother, Susan Pretty.
10: They murdered our child. I understand that immigration, there is a policy in place. I understand that. But this is not the way to do it. People need to be held responsible when they murder people in this country.
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11: From the WTMJ Breaking News Center, I'm Jen Gregg. A 53-year-old man is severely injured after getting hit by a car in South Milwaukee. Officers responded to the crash around 3 p.m. Tuesday. Police say a 72-year-old driver hit the man, seriously injuring him. Preliminary information indicates that the driver may have had a medical emergency before the crash. South Milwaukee police are still investigating. The defense for one of the Slender Man stabbers has filed another petition seeking her release after she escaped her group home in 2025.
12: Then 12-year-old Morgan Geiser pled not guilty by mental defect in the stabbing of her classmate Peyton Lightner to appease the fictional character Slenderman in 2014. Geiser was committed to a psychiatric hospital in 2019, which she escaped by removing her ankle monitor in November of 2025. She was returned to Wisconsin and her conditional release was revoked. Her attorney, Anthony Cotton, has requested a court hearing to argue for her release again. No court date has been set. Elizabeth Linton in WTMJ News.
11: The mayor of New Berlin apologizes for posting anti-Muslim videos on social media. The Wisconsin Muslim Civic Alliance asked for Mayor Dave Amen to resign last week after he shared videos on Facebook that called Muslims traitors and unloyal Americans. Amen at New Berlin's Common Council meeting on Tuesday.

0: The New Berlin Common Council unanimously passed a resolution condemning Mayor Amon's posts. And an investigation is underway after a child entered an animal enclosure at the Milwaukee County Zoo. Video shows the child running through the inside of the African Savannah yard Monday while chasing a bird with a stick.
1: Jack, get over here.
0: The child was removed by an adult in his family, and no animals or people were injured. It is unknown if the child's family will face consequences. In sports, the Brewers fall to the Mets in the 10th inning of the series opener. The Crew lost 3-2 in New York last night. Coverage of tonight's game starts at 5:35 p.m. here on WTMJ. Your WTMJ 5-day forecast. Tonight, cloudy and humid with a few overnight showers, a low of 67. Wednesday, showers early on, then pop-ups in the afternoon, a high of 80. Thursday, mostly sunny, a little sticky, a high of 76. Friday, mostly sunny and lower humidity, a high of 75. And Saturday, mostly cloudy, a chance of showers, a high of 80. I'm Jen Gregg, WTMJ News.
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Leading off with a sad story. American icon Dolly Parton passes away at the age of 80. America is remembering and rediscovering Dolly Parton after a tremendous life. Growing up in a small town in rural Tennessee, one of, I think, 14 children, went on to become one of the biggest and brightest stars ever to walk the earth, passes away at the age of 80. A little bit later on in this hour, we're going to talk to Matt Wolf, former ABC News, CBS entertainment guru, and he's all ours. He joins us every Friday. But we chatted earlier tonight, and I said, hey, why don't you come on? We'll do a little retrospective of Dolly Parton. And so two guys are going to talk about the legacy of one of the most iconic women ever in America. She was a trailblazer for the rest of the women, Linda Ronstadt and Carrie Underwood. And I think you see traces of Dolly Parton in Taylor Swift as well. And so we'll get into that with Matt Wolf a little bit later on. In just a moment, we're going to check in with Lindsay Clancy trial in

Massachusetts. They're going to go to closing arguments at some time this week. The prosecution is calling a rebuttal witnesses, and so it was supposed to be, I think, today, but they've put it off to tomorrow or Thursday. It is one of the most horrific stories ever. It's has shades of the Andrea Yates story, the Texas mother who drowned her five children 20 years ago. Andrea Yates was found not guilty by reason of insanity. She now leads a quiet life in a state hospital in Texas.

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1: Died that day, and the other one died a few days later. He's on trial for a life, and again, they're calling it postpartum psychosis. So we're going to talk to a veteran criminal defense attorney about this. And about what are they trying to do? How hard is this to prove what it is? And I don't know if anybody wins. No matter what the jury comes back with, I don't think anybody wins. So we will get into all of that coming up here in just a couple moments. And then next hour, it's Tuesday, and we're going to check in with the National Parks series. We've loved this series. You've loved this series. And this one, National Parks. Did you know that there is a national park for Rosie the Riveter and the World War II Homefront National Historical Park? We will get into that with the executive director of the Friends of that park a little bit later on. And, of course, your phone calls and your text messages all straight ahead. So stay right there. Lindsey Clancy, the trial recap and wrap up as it goes to jury. And then we will take a deep dive into the life and legacy of Dolly Parton. Stay right there. America at Night. Back in a moment.
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7: The country is fixated on the closing arguments that are expected this week in the murder trial of Lindsay Clancy, a Massachusetts mother who was standing trial on murder charges in the deaths of her three children. Closing arguments are expected this week. To talk about it is a man who has been in the courtroom for almost all of the testimony. He's a veteran criminal defense attorney and host of the True Crime Podcast, Defense Diaries, and he joins us now. Bob Mata. Bob, welcome to America at Night. Thanks for joining us.
8: Thank you very much for having me.
7: So set the scene for us. They're calling rebuttal witnesses. What's the jury feeling? What are you seeing? Set the scene for us.
8: I think they're ready for the evidence to close. I think they're ready. The rebuttal case has been lengthy, and it's an unusual case because typically in your average case where it's not a lack of criminal responsibility, which in many states would be considered an insanity defense, you're not having this many rebuttal witnesses. But in this type of case, essentially what happens is that the Commonwealth or the state has to wait until the defense's experts come on in order for them to be able to put their witnesses on to rebut what the defense's witnesses said, because Massachusetts is unusual in that they have the burden to prove that beyond a reasonable doubt that Lindsay Clancy did not have psychosis, which is a daunting task. And, you know, at this point today, especially, it's been a slog. It's been a very slow moving last few days in terms of it's basically been one witness a day. And you can just see that in the jury's been very attentive. You know, I haven't seen anybody, and I keep an eye on them pretty heavily because I'm a trial lawyer. So I'm always trying to figure out if I can kind of glean what they're thinking, but they're pretty stone faced as a general rule. But they've been very, very attentive, you know, and I usually go by note taking. You know, if I see jurors furiously taking notes, then I know that what the witness is saying is resonating. And if I see them not taking notes, then I know it's probably not hitting the way that the attorneys hoped that it would.
7: Yeah. Bob Mata, it's an impossible decision, is it not? I mean, from the layman's point of view, explain how 12 people are going to sit there and determine whether this woman was criminally insane or not. I mean, by definition, what she did was insanity. And how do 12 people who aren't medical doctors, how do they make an informed decision listening to witnesses on both sides trying to counteract each other? I mean, aren't we asking this jury for something that's virtually impossible?
8: I think it's probably one of the toughest jury cases

0: ever seen. You know, because most of the times when you have an insanity defense, there's a clear monster on the other side, like with, say, a John Wayne Gacy, you know, and clearly he wasn't right in the traditional sense. There was, he was sick. He wasn't a normal person. And it was easy for them. You know, he killed 33 kids. You know what? We're putting you down. You got to go. This is a different type of situation. The act in terms of her killing her own children is monstrous. It's unthinkable. But what turns out to be the fact here is that she was begging for help. She was going through postpartum depression. The defense is arguing she had postpartum psychosis and that was ultimately, you know, she had this auditory command hallucination that was telling her what to do. And, you know, so the states of the mindset, well, we're not buying it. You know, the problem for the Commonwealth has been they haven't really been able to point out a motive. You know, it would have been one thing, you know, because, you know, they dug, right? If they could have found, like, text messages that she could have found that her husband was being unfaithful and it just made her snap, then they would have brought that, you know. But none of that exists. You know, we have the situation where she, by all accounts, and again, they would have searched high and low, the government would have, for anybody to say she wasn't a good mother or, I don't know, I'm not so sure, you know, in terms of, like, I saw her get rough with one of the kids. None of that existed. Like, by all accounts, she's a wonderful mother. They were in a happy marriage. And she, on her third child, just slipped into this postpartum depression. And the jury's sitting here listening to experts who, like, in every single case, one's saying what they need to say for the state, the other's saying what they need to say for the defense. In my estimation, in all my years of trying cases, they X each other out. So you have this jury sitting here with this incredibly difficult decision to make, ultimately. And it's included in the jury instruction, which is helpful for the jury here in Massachusetts, that if they were to find her not guilty for lack of criminal responsibility, she's not rolling out of the, because she's paralyzed, she's paraplegic. She's not rolling out of the courtroom. She's being put in a state mental hospital, which could last for the rest of her life, you know, or if she's found guilty, she goes to prison. So, you know, it's never a situation where Lindsey Clancy is walking out the door.
1: Right.
0: You know, like that's not what's at stake here. And, you know, it's an important case for mental health awareness in this country. It just is. It's forcing the country. That's why the country is just so invested in this case, because it's really shining a light on something that has been stigmatized in this country, that everybody's afraid to talk about openly, because people will think a certain thing about you if you say, oh yeah, I've got, you know, a mental illness. So hopefully, you know, if there's any kind of hope that the children didn't die in vain, I my hope personally is that it pushes the mental health issue to the forefront so that we can have some real discussions about it.
1: Right. Now, I just so we all understand, the night she killed her children, you mentioned she's in a wheelchair. She's in a wheelchair now because it was an attempted suicide as a result.
0: Correct.
1: Of, and so she, that's why she's in a wheelchair. After she killed her children, she tried to commit suicide.
0: Correct.
1: Yeah.
0: Correct.
1: Yeah.
0: Yeah. She had slit her wrist, tried to cut her throat, had taken a bunch of pills that she had crushed up, and then dove out her window and broke her neck, you know, shattered her spine. And, yeah, she'll never walk again. And, you know, go ahead.
1: Take me through the testimony of her husband, who now her ex-husband. What was that like in the courtroom?
0: Devastating. It was devastating. You know, and what they really tried to do was have it so that he only had to appear one time. Because in theory, the Commonwealth, the state could have called him, and then the defense could have called him. So they gave the defense some leeway on what would have been cross-examination to kind of direct him through it. And it was devastating. You know, they played the 911 call. The public didn't get to hear it. But it was heartbreaking. You know, it's like these wailing, like you would expect any parent that discovers their children dead at the hands of the woman who's supposed to protect them is just an unthinkable type situation, you know? So it was heartbreaking, you know, and it's strange because everybody's sitting there like criticizing, you know, is he making enough, you know, facial movements? Why isn't he crying? And I'm like, it's 3.5 years have gone by. This is a situation where you can't judge how somebody's dealing with trauma because we all handle it differently. So it was just, your heart was broken for him. The guy lost everything.
1: But he was sympathetic to her, was he not? He was in her corner in some sense, wasn't he?
0: Yes. Not in some sense, yeah. You know, he's a guy. I wasn't married to a monster. I was married to, like, this is his quote, and it's from the New Yorker. He said, you know, I wasn't married to a monster. I was married to a woman who became sick, which is pretty profound, you know. And it wasn't just Patrick that testified on her behalf. Also, his mother, her mother-in-law, also testified for the defense and walked in there. You know, I was sitting there when the ex-mother-in-law walked in that courtroom, and I had goosebumps because you're just sitting there thinking everything that is going through that woman's mind when she walks into that courtroom. She lost her grandchildren. This is her ex-daughter-in-law, you know, who robbed her of the thing that she loved so much, which is her 3 grandchildren. She gets on the stand and, you know, saying she was begging for help. You know, the system failed her, you know, and it's just one of those things where it was heartbreaking. Like, to have the family up there is the thing that just breaks your heart, because you can just, it's just a really, really heavy trial, you know? It's a really sad, sad trial.
1: Bob Mata, our guest for a few minutes more, the veteran criminal defense attorney. He's also host of a true crime podcast called Defense Diaries. You know, Bob, this Andrea Yates story, it happens. I don't know how often it happens, but it happens enough to where the authorities should be a little bit more aware of when somebody's calling for help. Why did they not respond? How did this fall through the cracks?
0: Well, from September all the way up through January to the night of the crime, this woman went to every facility in the area, and she called the suicide hotline twice because she was suicidal. The way that the suicide hotlines work is that if you don't have a plan, they don't consider it to be that your intent is to actually do it. They just consider it that you're thinking about it. So that piece of it exists, and that goes for anybody who's trying to call a suicide hotline. The other part of it, in terms of the medical side, she went to 4 different providers over, you know, a period of 3.5 months. They put her on 13 different medications. Not one of the providers talked to any collaterals, meaning Patrick, her husband, her mother who was staying at the house, none of them talk to anybody in terms of trying to get some information about what was going on. Because, you know, a lot of times it's not uncommon for a woman to come in that situation and underreport because they're worried about losing their kids, or in Lindsay's case, losing her kids, possibly getting sectioned, and then losing her nursing license because she's a labor and delivery nurse. So, you know, but that's just the case with womankind in general, in terms of being afraid to report fully and just hoping that you know, whatever you're giving them in terms of the people that are trying to help you, enough information to where they can find the right mix of pharmaceuticals in conjunction with actual therapy, which is the other thing that didn't happen. Like, she went and tried to check herself into this woman and infants and get into their postpartum program, and they turned her away saying that she was over-medicated, and which was

0: do to her providers over medicating her. It was like a perfect storm, a nightmare.
1: What a nightmare story. Yeah. Bob Mata, who has been a veteran criminal defense attorney and host of the true crime podcast Defense Diaries. Bob, thanks for your insight. We will check back as needed. You got it. Have yourself a good night. And what a horrible, horrible story. Say a little prayer out there. America at Night, back in a moment.
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0: Are you a can kicker slash procrastinator? Here's the deal with can kickers. One day that can could be a bucket, and that's not something you want to kick. 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

0: Afternoon, we got the word that beloved Dolly Parton has passed away at the age of 80. What a giant. What a huge, huge music, country, Hollywood star, and the world mourns a true superstar. To talk about her life and her legacy is our very own Matt Wolf, who joins us on Friday, but a special edition because, Matt, I think we can all agree that Dolly Parton hits a chord with a lot of people in red states and blue states and old and young. She was one of a kind.
1: You can sure say that. I mean, a friend of mine, one of the first things she did was she called me up and she goes, you know, there's a lot of strife in this world, but if there's one thing that everybody could agree on, it was that Dolly Parton was queen, the undisputed queen of country music. And, you know, you touch on some interesting things about her because it wasn't always about the Grammy Awards, right? It wasn't about the countless hits that she had and whatnot and everything. You know, I spent a good chunk of the afternoon just soaking in what she was about. And basically the bottom line is, you know, she was a good human. And I think everything from her charitable works to her Imagination Foundation, all that good stuff, we can all take little pointers from that as how we direct ourselves in life. Because, you know, here's a woman, right, who literally came from dirt. I mean, we all know about that tough upbringing, right? Bought up in a town in the Appalachians called Locust Ridge. In 1946, try finding that on a map, right? You know what I mean? But she is the embodiment, too, of the American dream, where you set your mind to something and you forge ahead and you do everything you need to do and you stay true to your passions. And hopefully that gets you somewhere. And boy, did it get her places, that's for sure.
0: So her legacy is such that her, Loretta Lynn, Tammy Wynette, I don't think you have Linda Ronstadt. I don't think you have Carrie Underwood, Casey Musgraves. I don't think you have Taylor Swift. I mean, she broke the mold and was the trailblazer for all of those to follow.
1: Well, she made a lot of country, quote unquote, mainstream. I mean, look at songs like 9 to 5. I mean, everybody is humming that song. I mean, yeah, listen, man, when I was in Nashville a couple of years ago, I will never forget going into a bar and everybody, the crowd, the band was playing Jolene and you could barely hear the band singing the chorus. It was just the crowd going Jolene, Jolene. I mean, these songs, we alluded to this before, you know, are woven into the fabric of us in a way. You know, it's part of the great American songbook. And I'm not just talking about families sitting around the kitchen growing up and watching Dolly and Kenny on a special. We all did that. I have memories when I was growing up on good old Long Island. And my mom would always say, I got to watch the Dolly Christmas special. And she would be preparing her food while listening to Dolly and watching her on the Christmas special. So music, as you know, it's a different level. It ingrains, it imprints things into your brain and those memories carry on. And again, certainly true for Miss Parton.
0: One of the sad things about a star like Dolly Parton passing is we forget, right? The sad thing is we forget, but then when they pass, we sort of rediscover them all over again. I did not know that she wrote the song "I Will Always Love You," or that Whitney Houston turned into her anthem. I had no idea.
1: Really?
0: Until today. Yeah, I had no idea that was number one twice with Dolly Parton before Whitney Houston ever came around.
1: Yeah, she first did it solo, and then she did a remake of it for the Best Little Whorehouse in Texas with Burt Reynolds back in 82. And then, of course, Whitney took it and took it to stratospheric heights. And, you know, Dolly made all the money off of that. And you know what she did with that money? She donated it to local charities. She did good with that money because she knows she has billions. It's time to pay it back and pay it forward. And I mean, her stories are legendary, from, you know, just helping out people after the Tennessee floods to just helping out people who can't pay their bills and their homes are in foreclosure. Here you go. And she didn't want to be recognized for that. You know, that's just who she was. I mean, you can go on and on. Millions of dollars for college scholarships through the Dollywood Foundation, the Imagination Library, millions of books to kids. She provided all that money, $1 million, to help for the COVID-19 vaccine and all of that. You know, and again, after Hurricane Helene caused all those floods, you had that. She gave $1,000 to families every month until they got back on their feet there in Tennessee after the floods. And she never stopped right until the end, which, by the way, the breaking news in the last few hours or so, we do have the cause of death, and it was cancer, according to her rep speaking to People magazine.
0: Yeah, and apparently, right, that's her sister sort of gave out a cryptic message a couple months ago. Please pray for Dolly. And, yeah, you know, she was tough to the end. I'll be fine. Don't worry about me. I'll be on track. So she played it tough to the end. But then, of course, the passing. And how about how it was released? Her nephew had a video in which he released today, but he recorded it a while ago. This is how she wanted the world to know. Her nephew recorded this video and then released it. Announcing the passing of her aunt.
1: Yeah, and you know, she said that he said that her last wishes were, you know, she wanted to get rid of the rhinestones and, you know, sort of be on that bed of cotton so I could finally, you know, rest. That was Brian Seaver. And he also said she never saw a door that she couldn't open, and the door she opened made and changed history. And I think there's a lot to be said about that. Again, you know, talk about her legacy. I mean, here in Manhattan at 9:25 tonight Eastern time, they're going to be lighting up the Empire State Building in pink in her honor. Flags are going to be lowered to half staff. The president ordering that earlier today. And on Broadway here in New York, we have the Dolly musical that's coming this year. That's opening in January, actually, on what would have been her 81st birthday. All systems ahead with that. They're still going ahead. This is what she would have wanted. It'll be more of a testament to who she was.
0: So she grows up dirt poor in Tennessee. She becomes a recording artist and a recording star. She then goes to Hollywood and not only takes on Hollywood, but destroys Hollywood. 9 to 5 and Steel Magnolias, right? Two of the most iconic movies for women out there,
1: man,
0: right?
1: Not too many people can do that. Go from singing to acting just like that. And you think of Dolly Parton instantaneously. I mean, in 9 to 5, those scenes with Dabney Coleman, I was watching it earlier. It's just, she had that ability. She was absolute genius. And then, of course, Steel Magnolias with Julia Roberts and that ensemble cast. It was just that there were some great films with her. But I think, again, her legacy is she's always going to be remembered, I think, of course, for the songs. But let's not ever forget the lessons that she taught us just simply to be a good human and help each other out when times get tough. Even if it's just one person, dude, I've found this out in the last few years of my life on some personal levels here. Even just helping out one person is, you know, is all you need, basically. And I want to talk about one other thing with Dolly. She had a wicked sense of humor, and she knew a thing or two. A friend of mine who shall remain nameless, he's a pretty famous photographer now, but early in his career, he had to photograph her during a magazine interview. And this was back, I believe, in the 80s or whatever. And Dolly's handler said, "We need her sitting in this chair. We can't have her go anyplace else. Stick to the script, stick to the questions. You photographer over there, you can only photograph her here, and that's it." And it was a terribly lit room. It was a tiny room. It was like a broom closet. And the story goes to me is that Dolly told her handlers to please wait outside. I've got this and everything. And as soon as the handlers left, Dolly looked over at the photographer, the friend of mine, and said, "Okay, what do you need me to do? You need me to move over there? You need me to get up on the pool, on the pool table and pose?" You know, because she knows she came from those humble beginnings too. So here's a guy whose career may be depending on getting these great shots of Dolly. Dolly ain't sitting in a chair, my friend. She's getting up there and she's working with you. And every person that I knew at ABC back in the day when I worked there, and then over at CBS, that had the good fortune of working with her, being a guest on the show and everything, there were no airs with her. She was a joy to be around constantly.
0: Yeah, you could really, right? You can tell. You can just tell that she was one of those 3,000 song titles she published.
1: My goodness.
0: I mean, think about 3,000 songs. Her 3,000 songs she wrote. She also wrote songs and other artists Tina Turner sang her songs, Nora Jones, White Stripes, Merle Haggard, RuPaul, Whitney Houston, just to name a few.
1: You saw the video that I sent you before. You remember it was only a couple of years ago. She was inducted into the Rock and Roll Hall of Fame. And you remember she said, well, I don't know about this and blah, blah, blah. But then you know what? She leathered up and went on stage with Rob Halford of Judas Priest and they sang Jolene. I mean, what?
0: Yeah. So I heard the story about Jolene, and it's a wonderful story. She was after a concert. She was signing autographs, and this lovely teenage girl comes up to her, and she had this auburn red hair, and Dolly Parton asked, what's your name? And she said, Jolene. And Dolly Parton said, what a wonderful name. And Dolly Parton so loved that name that she walked back to the trailer just saying, Jolene, Jolene, Jolene, because she didn't want to forget what a beautiful, you know, young lady this was and what a beautiful name. And so as she's walking back to the trailer saying, Jolene, Jolene, Jolene, that's how she came up with the song.
1: Isn't it amazing how, you know, these songs, these legacy defining songs just come up with a little like, yeah, I got it. I got it. And it's like, boom, there you go. It's a hit. But I want to go to one of her more famous quotes here. She said, don't get so busy making a living that you forget to make a life. Let that hang there for a minute. You know, those are some pretty wise words right there. And again, I think we can all take a lesson from the path that she forged ahead in life. And again, right up until the end. I mean, she was just talking and interviewing people 4 days ago. She was talking about maybe avatar technology bringing her back, you know, long after she's gone, that sort of thing. So, you know, she was always hustling. She was always working. She was always staying occupied. Another, you know, lesson that we could all learn from the great Miss Parton at this point.
0: So I'm going to leave you with this, Matt Wolf, entertainment guru, who's nice enough to spend a couple minutes with us talking about the passing of a true icon and a true, true legend and one of the original Americans, right? She is one of one. There's nobody like her before and there'll be nobody like her afterwards. But I was just sort of, you know, reminiscing, and I found an old song she wrote called In the Good Old Days. It's an old, old song she wrote. And this is about as poignant as a lyric as I've heard in a long time. And again, we talked about how she grew up, right? She was one of 13 or 14.
1: I'm liking this. This is the softer side of McGraw right now.
0: and you know, grew up in Tennessee and, you know, a large family. They didn't have much, but they weren't poor, right? They were full of love. And she writes in this song, In the Good Old Days, the chorus is, no amount of money could buy from me the memories that I have of then. No amount of money can pay me to go back and live through it again.
1: Wow.
0: Yeah.
1: Again, music, right? It forms those imprints on your brain, and that's where the connections start, right? To memories and all of that good stuff. Wow. What a set of lyrics.
0: Yeah. No, I mean, really, it's and so many people can relate to that. And that's what I think was her strength, was that she was relatable, right? She wasn't in an ivory tower. She didn't, you know, she never did.
1: She always identified herself as one of the people, and not just her fans, but to people who were in need. There were no barriers when it came to her. It was sort of like, you need my help. Okay. What do you need? Yeah. You need books. You need money. You need extra for this or extra for that. She was always involved because, again, she knew where she came from, and she never forgot that.
0: Yeah. So they're making a Broadway musical about Dolly Parton?
1: Yeah, it's a you know, bio musical. Right. It's going to have all of her standards in there and plus some new songs as well. I'm not sure of the cast, but something tells me it's going to be one of the hotter tickets in town here come in a few months.
0: I would think so. And I would think a docudrama movie or something along with Dolly Parton's life would be right there as well.
1: Yeah. But again, a generational talent, like, you know, you think about it, even guys, even the ancient ones like us, you know, all.

0: grew up with Dolly. And then, you know, our friends' kids, they came to know Dolly through works like with Beyonce and other things like that. I mean, she was always omnipresent. She was always out there. And it's much like Kenny Rogers. I can't believe we live in a world without these icons now. Yeah. It's crazy to me, but that's life.
1: The passing of Dolly Parton at the age of 80. Matt Wolf reminiscing. Matt Wolf, thanks for making time for us today. We'll check in with you on Friday, but thanks for tonight.
0: We will talk to you soon, McGraw. Take care.
1: You got it. America at Night, the passing of Dolly Parton, a true American legend at the age of 80. America at Night, back in a moment.

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3: Hey, a little bit of breaking news tonight. That South Carolina Senate special runoff is officially over. Darlene Graham, the sister of Lindsey Graham, is considered the winner. She beats Ralph Norman, 95% of the vote in. She's got an 18,000 vote lead. 368 total reported votes. She has 193,000. He's got 175,000, so she is declared the winner. There just are not enough votes left for him to catch. Darlene Green is now South Carolina, we should mention, is solidly Republican, and the winner of tonight's runoff is going to be the odds-on favorite to win the Senate seat in November. So it looks like Darlene Graham, the sister of Lindsey Graham, is going to win. And it looks like Donald Trump carries the day once again. Don't play taps on Donald Trump and his supporters. Donald Trump can still bring it home. Went down to South Carolina and put his reputation on the line and said something along the lines of, think of me on the ballot when you go to vote. And he put his full weight behind Darlene Graham, and she ends up carrying the day, 52-47, as of right now, with about 5% of the votes left to be counted. But according to the Associated Press, she is going to carry the day. All right, that's going to do it for hour number one. Stay right there. By the way, Dolly Parton, that line from the good old days is so heartbreakingly real. Right. No amount of money could buy from me the memories that I have of then. And no amount of money could pay me to go back and live through it again. Man, that is a twist of some words. Right. That is a turn of a phrase right there. That's pretty good. That's from the song from Dolly Parton back in her early days called The Good Old Days. All right. That's going to do it for us. Stay right there. We're going to talk national parks. Rosie the Riveter, the World War II Homefront National Historical Park, is part of the National Park Series, and we're going to find out all about it next hour. We love these because we always find out things about American history that we just didn't know. So stay right there. That is all coming up. And then, of course, your phone calls and text messages in the 9 o'clock hour. That's going to do it for us. Our executive director is Alex Hinton. Our engineer tonight is Richard Good. I'm McGraw-Milhaven. And this is America at Night on Westwood One.

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5: From ABC News, I'm Dave Packer. The trade war with Canada escalates and consumers will pay. That according to a new study from the Yale Budget Lab, which says the current U.S. tariffs in place, including new 50% tariffs on some Canadian imports, will cost the typical American household nearly $1,100 per year. And that doesn't include the estimated cost of the new retaliatory tariffs announced by Canada. ABC's Karen Travers.
6: Canada is going to put in place tariffs effective September 8th, and they're not messing around. I mean, they were really strong in their response, saying Canada must respond. Their finance minister said, "We stood up for our workers. We stood up for our businesses. We stood up for Canada." I mean, they were making it very clear that they were not going to let the tariffs that the president put in place over the weekend go unanswered.
5: Southern Command says a U.S. task force struck another speedboat in the Caribbean that it says was involved in narco trafficking. Southcom says the operation killed four people. Darlene Graham, who was appointed to the seat following Lindsey Graham's death to the Senate, was the projected winner of Tuesday's Republican primary runoff for that seat, setting her up to take her late brother's spot on the November ballot. Darlene Graham describing it as another emotional night.
7: "I continue to miss Lindsey every day, and there is still a big hole in my heart."
5: Congressman Ralph Norman conceded defeat. Fans of country music icon Dolly Parton, rocked by her death at 80, announced on Tuesday Nashville Mayor Freddie O'Connell.
8: "We've already started to see people putting memorials up at the soon-to-open Songteller Hotel, which she had been working on as an active project."
5: ABC's Alex Stone on the 2025 death of Parton's husband.
9: "They were coming up on 58 years together when he passed away last year, and she said she even neglected her own health to take care of him."
5: And she says it was one for the ages, their love affair. You're listening to it.
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11: From the WTMJ Breaking News Center, I'm Jen Gregg. A 53-year-old man is severely injured after getting hit by a car in South Milwaukee. Officers responded to the crash around 3 p.m. Tuesday. Police say a 72-year-old driver hit the man, seriously injuring him. Preliminary information indicates that the driver may have had a medical emergency before the crash. South Milwaukee police are still investigating. The defense for one of the Slender Man stabbers has filed another petition seeking her release after she escaped her group home in 2025.
12: Then 12-year-old Morgan Geiser pled not guilty by mental defect in the stabbing of her classmate Peyton Leitner to appease the fictional character Slenderman in 2014. Geiser was committed to a psychiatric hospital in 2019, which she escaped by removing her ankle monitor in November of 2025. She was returned to Wisconsin and her conditional release was revoked. Her attorney, Anthony Cotton, has requested a court hearing to argue for her release again. No court date has been set. Elizabeth Linton in WTMJ News.
11: The mayor of New Berlin apologizes for posting anti-Muslim videos on social media. The Wisconsin Muslim Civic Alliance asked for Mayor

0: The New Berlin Common Council unanimously passed a resolution condemning Mayor Amon's posts. And an investigation is underway after a child entered an animal enclosure at the Milwaukee County Zoo. Video shows the child running through the inside of the African Savannah yard Monday while chasing a bird with a stick.
1: Stop! Jack! Jack, get over here!
0: The child was removed by an adult in his family, and no animals or people were injured. It is unknown if the child's family will face consequences. In sports, the Brewers fall to the Mets in the 10th inning of the series opener. The Crew lost 3-2 in New York last night. Coverage of tonight's game starts at 5:35 p.m. here on WTMJ. Your WTMJ 5-day forecast. Tonight, cloudy and humid with a few overnight showers, a low of 67. Wednesday, showers early on, then pop-ups in the afternoon, a high of 80. Thursday, mostly sunny, a little sticky, a high of 76. Friday, mostly sunny and lower humidity, a high of 75. And Saturday, mostly cloudy, a chance of showers, a high of 80. I'm Jen Gregg, WTMJ News.
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5: Hey, we've been doing this since the beginning of the year. It's the 250th anniversary of this great country, and what better way to celebrate it than to, week to week, from month to month, take a look at some national parks. And so that's exactly what we've done, and it turns out that it's been a joy for us, and it's been a joy for you. And so we invite Sarah Pritchard. She is the executive director of the Rosie the Riveter Trust. Sarah Pritchard, welcome to America at Night. Thanks for joining us.
6: Hey, thank you so much, McGraw. I'm so pleased to be here. I'm a big fan.
5: Okay, well, you're the one. So I found the one person who actually likes the show. The Rosie the Riveter Trust, that's a national park. Do tell, where is Rosie the Riveter National Park? Give us the background. What's going on here?
6: Yeah, so Rosie the Riveter, World War II homefront, National Historical Park. I think we're the second longest name in the country for a national park. We're located on the San Francisco Bay. So we're in Richmond, California. We overlook San Francisco, Marin, and Berkeley, and it's absolutely beautiful. The park was established in 2000. And it was created to tell the story of the home front when the men went away to war and people were, you know, they worked it. They needed everyone to come into the war industry and help. And it really broke barriers. And there was a lot of innovation that happened during that time of World War II. So very special park.
5: Why Richmond? Why there? Why was so special about that spot?
6: Good question. Definitely the National Park Service was looking around the country trying to find what would be a good location. And it happened that, number one, more ships were created here at the four different shipyards in Richmond than in

0: sacrifice over to our fighters and ammunition and cargo and jeeps, etc.
1: I thought Rosie the Riveter was a made-up fictional marketing ploy to sort of get women to join the war effort and go work in the factories.
0: Okay, well, that is one. That's one idea for the story. I mean, definitely, it was the name came. On one hand, there was a famous song, "Rosie the Riveter," about the women working in the trades, and then there was also the poster that we all know that's internationally recognized.
1: As sure.
0: Actually, it was after the war that those two came together, and they landed on calling her Rosie the Riveter, and they put it together so that all women they consider that worked on the home front are considered Rosie the Riveters, although they did many different trades. They riveted, they welded, they helped with anything that was needed in terms of, you know, creating the arsenal. But I'll tell you, that poster that we know so well was only up at Westinghouse for 2 weeks, and then it was taken down. So it was discovered later. Yes. Yes.
1: That famous poster was only up in Westinghouse for 2 weeks. They took it down, and then what? Somebody found it later and sort of made that the iconic image that it is today?
0: Yeah. When they were there was actually it's a pretty neat story, and it's actually on our YouTube channel. But really during the 70s when we were looking at supporting women in the workplace, they picked up that picture, that poster, and they kind of used it in the whole "We Can Do It" as kind of their anthem. And that's what really popularized it as an iconic image and picture.
1: Hmm.
0: Yeah.
1: Interesting. Yeah. You know, it's interesting because when you talk about social scientists, there was a push to get women to join the men went off to fight, and there was nobody left to work in the factories and the plumbers and the electricians and landscapers and everybody else, right? Whatever you needed was done, and the women sort of picked up the mantle, and then changed the world forever. Because once the women went to work, right, there was a whole group of women who then liked the idea of working, and quite frankly, radicalized it and changed the second half of the 20th century.
0: Yeah, absolutely. And I think that there was huge marketing to get women to consider coming in to exactly what you said, to build bombers, to build ships, to, you know, work on the offices. And 8 million women joined the workforce during World War II, during those short years. And exactly like you said, they kind of broke barriers. They showed that they could do anything a man could do, and kind of revolutionized what the workplace. And today, you know, we still, that's one of the things that we do, is we advocate for equity in the trades.
1: Is it not true that FDR had to pass a law to end a discrimination for women in the workforce for that to happen?
0: Yeah, he did that. And also just people of all color, right? They needed everyone. It was actually also a time where people of all abilities came into the workforce. They needed people. They used people that were hard of hearing, that were blind, that, you know, all colors, women. This was a radical time. And it was FDR that, basically had to tell the different industries that you have to hire diversity. Otherwise, we're not going to accomplish our goal.
1: Sarah Pritchard, our guest. She's the executive director of Rosie the Riveter Trust. It's the Rosie the Riveter World War II Homefront National Historical Park in Richmond, California, up in the Bay. We're going to take a quick break. More with her. If you have a question for her or a comment, we'd love for you to check in, and I'll try and work it into the conversation. 1-844-2-McGraw, 1-844-262-4729. We're just getting started. Our National Park Series continues. America at Night, back in a moment.
2: Celebrating the natural beauty of the United States. 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

0: Let's take a stroll through the park on America at Night with McGraw Millhaven.
1: You betcha. It's the Rosie the Riveter, World War II Homefront National Historical Park. It was commissioned in 2000 to pay homage to the World War II Homefront movement and Rosie the Riveter. Our guest this hour is Sarah Pritchard, who was in charge of the trust. That's the Friends Group to the park. Sarah, you mentioned earlier that it's in the Bay in San Francisco, in Richmond, California, because one of the reasons is that site, they built 747 ships. Tell me that story. That seems like an extraordinary number of ships in 4 years.
2: Yeah, it was really quite incredible. This was actually, they were called the Kaiser Shipyards, and FDR came and asked him to support the industry by building ships, which is something that he had not done before, or not to this scale. And the way it was done is they created the parts in different sites, and then they used a whirly crane that could lift millions of tons, and they put it together kind of like a puzzle. And they were able to build them incredibly fast. And the record is just over 4.5 days for creating one from start to finish and then sending it down the ways.
1: What kind of ships were they?
2: They were Liberty and Victory ships.
1: Wow. And
2: yeah, so mostly for cargo.
1: Right. Because you had to get the things to where they needed to be. You needed to get the...
2: Absolutely.
1: Yeah. And the women were the ones on the front line doing the dangerous jobs, working the cranes, putting the nuts and bolts in.
2: Yeah, it was totally mixed. It definitely took persuasion to bring the women into the shipyards and to give them jobs that they, that they felt were safe for the women. So I'm not sure that there was a whirly crane operator. I haven't heard that yet, but I definitely heard that they were welding and they were helping with draft designs and they were painting and they were doing metalwork. So they came in and it was like slowly they were welcomed, I would say. It took some time. And then there was just confidence. And the women felt that they were really contributing to the war, and I feel like the men also really respected them.
1: One of the questions from the text line, did the women receive equal pay as the men?
2: They did.
1: Huh. Interesting. Yeah.
2: Yeah.
1: That wasn't any other law or rule or anything. That's just the way it was. They pay same job, equal pay.
2: No, I think that came down from the order, which was Order 8802.
1: Yeah,
2: so
1: okay.
2: Banning discrimination, equal pay for the defense jobs, and that was a big piece of it.
1: Yeah. How did you get involved in all this, Sarah?
2: Well, I moved to the Bay about 8 years ago, and I've always done nonprofit work and in support of vulnerable populations, mostly women and children. And when I saw this job, I went to the visitor center, which is a gem of a place, and I walked through it, and it presents itself like a little curated museum. And I saw women and something to inspire youth all over the stories. And that really piqued my interest. I applied for the job, and I'm happy to say that I got it, and I've been there almost 7 years.
1: And when you young women come in, I have a six-year-old, and I see it every time. She sees a woman doing a job, and she says, "Daddy, I can do that job." So when the young girls come in to the park and they see that the women were riveters and plumbers and electricians and all these other jobs, does it open their eyes? Do you see how it sort of puts a light on to the young girls?
2: Yes, absolutely. And I think one of the incredible things about our park is that we have people that have lived and worked on the home front that are still with us today sharing their story. So it used to happen more years ago. Now we're down to a few, but we have people that tell their story. And I'm telling you, when young girls or any age come in there and listen to the stories from the Rosies themselves, that is a magic moment. And they do leave feeling like, wow, I can do anything. So it's a great place to bring a young girl and to have her ignited with this idea that she is capable, she can do anything. These women did as well.
1: Who was Betty Reed Sloskin?
2: Betty Reed Sloskin was a national park ranger who put a uniform on at the age of 85 when she was convinced by the community that she should do so. She was one of the people that came together as about to be an amazing interpretation ranger. And she told her story and she said to people, I'm not going to tell another person's story. I'm only going to tell my story. And Betty started out in a segregated union office, actually the Boilermakers administrative office, and she never considered herself a Rosie, but she was part of the Homefront effort. And so Betty would, she gained popularity and by saying, this is the good, the bad, and the hard part of what happened during the Homefront. And then she really created a following. And, you know, we see her as one of the incredible trailblazers. Fortunately, we lost her in September of last year when she was 104 years old.
1: But she started as a park ranger when she was 85?
2: Yes. Yes. And she retired when she was 100. Can you imagine? And she was a force to be reckoned with. And she also, I think the wonderful thing about Betty was that she was invited to go and tour other parks and to help the rangers that were working in interpretation bring in their own story. And it really changed, I think, the way that national parks do interpretation and, you know, kind of creating a life of what it means to work at a park and be connected, whether it's to the land and to the culture and to the place.
1: So she was 85 years old, and she was encouraged to become a park ranger by her friend.
2: She was always, you know, she was always at the podium, and she was telling, you know, a truth teller or giving ideas on how we need to be inclusive as a community. And people listened to her, and I think it was her colleagues and friends that, you know, put on the uniform, and she took that on and was sort of, if you listen, we have an incredible film documentary on our website called The Urgent Mission of Betty Reed Sloskin. If you listen to that, you'll hear her say
1: Pritchard,
2: she wanted to do it.
1: Yeah. More to get to with Sarah Pritchard, Executive Director of Rosie the Riveter Trust. It's part of our National Park series. The park was opened in 2000. It's one of the younger parks, 26 years old. It's the Rosie the Riveter World War II Homefront National Historical Park. How does the Friends Group get involved, and what do they do to help support the park? We'll talk about that coming up here in just a minute. Questions, man, the questions in the text line is going crazy with people who have stories. We'll get to that as well. 1-844-2-McGraw. That's the text line and the phone numbers. America at Night, back in a moment.
0: This is America at Night with McGraw Milhaven.
2: That she basically was paid to continue her advocacy for equity.
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6: I met him at your sister's wedding.
7: Yeah, Dad, who was that guy?
6: Justin, he's from Virginia. And after our guys dropped off our pizza at the reception, he instantly became our biggest fan. He jokingly said to his wife, Jessica, we're moving to Wisconsin.
7: Yeah, they sure don't get the kind of pizza Marty's has been putting out down there.
6: They sure don't. But folks, you do.
7: If you consider yourself a pizza aficionado and you haven't tried Marty's yet, get in here.
6: And get ready for what a lot of people call the very best pizza they've ever had.

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1: We've gotten a number of texts tonight. 1-844-2-McGraw, 1-844-462-4729. We've clearly struck a nerve. A lot of texts, a lot of them coming in like this from Gil in San Antonio. My mom worked from 1942 to 1945 at a submarine boatyard in Connecticut. How's that story, Sarah Pritchard, executive director of the Rosie the Riveter Trust? A lot of people have fond memories and heard stories about their mothers working in the factories during World War II.
2: Yeah, I mean, I think what's very beautiful is that families want to celebrate their mothers and their grandmothers and their aunts who worked on the home front. And this is a great way to honor them, is to come and visit our national park. And we also have a wall of honor where people, I just want to put out there because a lot of people don't know about it, is that we have a wall of honor where we acknowledge the home front workers.
1: So tell me about that wall of honor. Can people post their own stuff on it? Tell me about that.
2: Yeah, so if you go again onto our website, we have a submission where you give us a photo of your family member back in the day, and maybe a photo of them later on in life, and you give a little description of what they did during the war, and then also what they did afterwards. And it's a sweet thing to recognize them. And then this is part, right now, it's an exhibit that is actually outdoors, and it's along the Bay Trail. So one of the things I didn't mention is in front of the visitor center, it's part of the San Francisco Bay Trail that goes actually the whole circumference of the bay, and people ride their bikes and they walk and they run, and it's a beautiful thing. So it's a way of bringing the history outside and encouraging people to walk into our visitor center.
1: Sounds beautiful. How long is the loop? How many miles around is the loop?
2: Oh, my gosh, I don't know, but I know it would take you days if you wanted to go and walk or bike around it.
1: Okay, good. Tell me about the Friends Group. What is the Friends Group getting involved with when it comes to the park?
2: So we, as the official partner of the park, we say we preserve history, we share stories, and we inspire youth. And like I told you, with all of these buildings that are located around the city and other things, like we actually have a Whirly Crane as well as this Victory ship that's still around. We have helped renovate the Maritime Child Development Center as one example. And that actually is the birthplace of subsidized childcare. So when the women had to show up for work at the shipyards, they needed a place to bring their children. And there were centers, there were buildings that were put up to house those the children, and some of them were open 24 hours a day, and we helped renovate one about 15 years ago, and today it's used as a charter school, and it's also one of the locations of the national park. Another fun fact is that Kaiser Permanente, the insurance company, actually started in the shipyards here in Richmond, California. When people were either getting hurt or were ill, they decided, well, let's bring a nurse station onto the shipyards. And if people just pay a little bit, which was a few cents every paycheck, then we will take care of them and we'll take care of their family. And that started Kaiser Permanente Insurance.
1: So Kaiser Shipyards, where the ships were made, turns into Kaiser Permanente?
2: Part of it, yes. Yes.
1: So the Kaiser Shipyards is the Kaiser in Kaiser Permanente.
2: Absolutely. Yes. That's a huge part of their history of where they got started, was right here in Richmond, California.
1: I want to go back to the child care because that's mind blowing. So
2: yes.
1: Back during World War II, the men go off to fight the war and save us from tyranny and fascism. They encourage the women to go to work, and to help them work, they give them health care on the job.
2: Yes.
1: Was that all over, or was that just in... Go ahead.
2: Oh, I don't. I mean, I think that it was happening in the in different locations around the nation because, but I'm positive that I just know the story from Richmond, California, and Kaiser
1: sure.
2: starting
1: yeah.
2: the insurance.
1: Yeah.
2: Yeah.
1: Yeah. Yeah. But the,
2: yeah.
1: The child care is mind blowing that they were that forward thinking. And then, you know, today it's all about daycare and families are having a devil of a time trying to figure out how to have children because it's just so expensive to have kids and companies are, you know, having a hard time finding people because it's hard to find daycare and the world
2: yeah.
1: revolves around daycare today.
2: Absolutely. And, you know, another very cool thing was that they were forward thinking. They actually brought an early childhood specialist from Berkeley, from the University of Berkeley, and said, hey, we don't want these kids to just be babysat and playing all day. Can you come bring in some curriculum and some education to these kids? And actually, so that's really this preschool model that really flourished during that time. So they were definitely ahead of their time. And I'll tell you, my mother was an early childhood specialist. Now she's gone and she didn't see me, you know, take this job, but man, would she have been so proud of me. And in fact, that's where my office is today. Is that's in this Maritime Child Development Center.
1: Yeah, that's a wonderful story. Tell me about the Ford Assembly Building.
2: So the Ford Assembly Building is right there on the water. They were making, you know, Ford cars and trucks. And then when the war started, then they started creating tanks and outfitting those tanks there. So it's this huge building. In fact, the visitor center is right next to the Ford building, and it was the oil house. But that is another example of one of the locations that make up the national park. And it's a beautiful building. It's been developed, it's been renovated, and now they have all sorts of companies that are in there and thriving.
1: Mm. You mentioned the shipyard created 747 ships. Any idea how many Jeeps and tanks came out of the Ford Assembly Building?
2: I don't know.
1: Yeah.
2: Thousands.
1: Yeah. Right? Can you right? I mean, imagine the war effort. You needed Jeeps. You needed tanks.
2: And all these different industries, they changed, and they just there were companies that were making lipstick, and they turned, you know, the container that lipstick is in. Some of those companies changed to making bullet casings.
1: So which makes sense.
2: That's what they needed. I mean, the women definitely wore red lipstick as well, and there was lipstick available, but there were companies that just said, what do we need? And then they switched what they were making in order to help with the
1: arsenal. Interesting. Tell me about how to get there. Is it just fly into San Francisco and find a hotel and take a day trip over there? Any helpful hints to visiting the park?
2: It's really easy to get to. Yes, you fly into San Francisco or Oakland or Sacramento. All airports bring you to the San Francisco Bay Area. And we have BART, which is our train system, and you can come on BART and then take a bus. Another cool thing is there's a ferry from San Francisco, the ferry building. It takes 35 minutes if you jump on the ferry, and it takes you right to where the visitor center is located. So that's an easy way if you're in the Bay Area or if you want to stay in San Francisco and then come over. Otherwise, and if you're driving, we're just off the highway.
1: Can I go to a Giants game and then make a trip over to the national park?
2: Absolutely. I would recommend reverse. I'd come to the national park. I'd bring your daughter. I'd have her do a junior ranger, you know, do a junior ranger program, get sworn in, and then go over to the Giants game. And we would warmly welcome you.
1: Well, as my family was old New York Giants fans, I guess I can bury the hatchet and celebrate the San Francisco Giants. But that's a pretty neat deal. How many people visit the park on a yearly basis?
2: We have about 30,000 people that visit the park.
1: Yeah, what a great story. How do we join the Friends group?
2: Okay, so we have just launched this year our new membership program, and it is called Homefront Heroes. And so you can go to our website and you can join, and then you get to be a Homefront Hero.

0: So it's a membership program. It's also another way you can donate, but then you're in the loop, and then we will send you communications. We have a beautiful magazine that comes out. We have different events, and we're always sharing something interesting.
1: Yeah. Sarah Pritchard, Executive Director of the Rosie the Riveter Trust. It's the Friends Group for the Rosie the Riveter World War II Homefront National Historical Park that is in Richmond, California, in the San Francisco Bay Area. What an interesting and fun topic, and keeping history alive for the next generation to teach the women and to teach us all about the war effort and the home front, which was just as important as the fighting in the two theaters, right? The manning the home front. You couldn't win in Europe if you couldn't build it here in America.
0: Absolutely. Yep. And I think part of this is that we, you know, this idea of inspiring youth is that we use the history and what took place and the fact that women came into industry to educate our students, and we go out there and they're inspired. The other thing that we do, our flagship youth program, is called Rosie Service Corps. And that's about leadership development, community service, and then introducing our students to the trades. And that's a very successful and very affirming program. We're having a lot of fun with that.
1: I would think, and I don't think artificial intelligence can design a plumber, right? A plumber needs to be a plumber. An electrician needs to be an electrician.
0: Absolutely, so. And I think the AI industry actually needs the trades more than ever. So
1: yeah.
0: It's a very solid career path if you're interested.
1: Sarah Pritchard, the executive director. What's the website for the Friends Group?
0: It's rosietheriveter.org.
1: Easy as that. rosietheriveter.org. Sarah Pritchard, thanks for a fun hour. Best of luck. We hope to talk to you down the road.
0: Thank you so much. Great to talk with you, McGraw.
1: You got it. It is America at Night, part of our national park series, and never knew that was a national park. Learn something new every day. That whole interview, I couldn't get. I had a hard time, and I didn't ask the question for all sorts of reasons. But it's that great scene in the movie A League of Their Own, right? About the women baseball team, which personally I think is the best baseball movie ever. But Gary Marshall is the owner, is right, Mr. Wrigley, and he's the owner of the women's team. And the one guy comes up to him and says, well, you know, the war's over, and the men come home, right? The women can go back to, you know, the kitchen. And the guy says, well, but they gave their heart and soul to this league. Don't you want to keep the league going? And Gary Marshall says, what, you want the men coming home from the war to go into the kitchen? What are you, crazy? And that led to the clash in the 20th, right, the second half of the 20th century. These women, for the first time, were all of a sudden no longer, you know, thought of themselves as housewives and mothers. And, you know, some of them wanted to go out and have a career. And that was the clash of cultures and the, right, the women's live movement and the women who all of a sudden had the audacity to want to become, join the military, become a lawyer, become a judge, become a CEO, go to college, graduate, start a business, right? What a crazy idea. But it all got its spark because their country asked them to, you know, put down the spatula and pick up a riveting gun because we need them for the war effort. And how that sort of sparked really a cultural revolution in the second half of the 20th century. Think about it. It's really, right? It's some of which we're still dealing with today. But they had childcare for the workers, and they had equal pay for the workers. Wow. Back in the 1940s for the war effort. Now that's interesting. America at Night, back in a moment.
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0: All right, we got just a couple minutes. Next hour, we'll be taking phone calls. And this Canada story is getting more and more interesting with the trade war that we are about to embark with our used-to-be friends, Canada. They're now released a statement saying that effective September 8th, which is, what, 2 weeks? Right, Labor Day's late this year, so it's not this Monday. It's the following Monday, if my calendar is correct. Right, this is right. It's the 31st, and then we've got 31st is Monday, and then September we've got the 7th, and then the 8th. Yeah, so what, a week from this Monday, they are going to impose tariffs of 15%. 25% and 50% tariffs on products, and they've given a list of ranges of what is going to be tariffed, 15%, 25%, and 50%. They've said is going to be dollar for dollar. Here is my prediction. Take it for what it's worth. Take it for what it's worth. Here's what it is. I think that by a week from this Monday, so right Tuesday, September 8th, Donald Trump is going to back down and Canada is going to back down. And they're going to come to some magical resolution. And therefore, we will no longer need to put 50% tariffs on goods coming from Canada. And Canada will not need to put 50% goods coming from the United States. I don't have any inside information, but if history is any indication, this is a mano-a-mano, bravado, chest-pumping exercise by President Trump. It's what he's good at. It's what he's done in the past. It's him trying to negotiate, use it as a lever, trying to get some type of upper hand when it comes to China on something else or whatever else. And so he's using tariffs as a leverage, as a fulcrum. And so I just find it hard to believe that the United States will put 50% tariffs on goods coming in from Canada, and Canada is going to put 50% goods on us, because the auto industry is going to scream and yell. The lumber industry is going to scream and yell. Susan Collins is going to scream and yell. He's got to win Michigan and he's got to win Maine. And it ain't going to work when you've got 50% tariffs on the energy coming over, or 50% of the car parts coming over. That ain't that, as they like to say in Arkansas, that dog ain't going to hunt. You know what I'm saying? So I could be totally wrong. I have no inside knowledge. But I think all this bluster, all of this bravado, they'll come to some last-minute agreement and save the world from this tariff war between Canada and the United States. We'll see. Stay right there. Open phones next hour. Our executive director is Alex Hinton. Our engineer tonight is Richard Good. I'm McGraw Millhaven. And
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5: From ABC News, I'm Dave Packer. We're learning more about the death of Dolly Parton. A publicist revealing late Tuesday that Parton died after bravely facing a brief battle with cancer. ABC News Entertainment reporter Joelle Gargiulo.
6: To talk about her heart and her music, well, there simply isn't enough time. 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Jolene, 1973.
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6: The hits kept coming, and the music icon was inducted into the Country Music Hall of Fame in 1999.
5: Dolly Parton was 80 years old. The U.S.-Canada trade war explodes immediately after President Trump hit Canada with 50% tariffs. Canada striking back, imposing new tariffs on 700 U.S. imports beginning in less than 2 weeks. Paul Butler expressing the feelings of many Canadians about the president.
8: He's not doing any good for America. He's certainly not doing any good, honestly, for the rest of the world.
5: Warmer feelings for President Trump in South Carolina, where Darlene Graham won a special Republican primary election to fill the seat of her brother, the late Senator Lindsey Graham.
9: Mr. President, Lindsey truly loved you and viewed you as one of his closest friends. I appreciate that bond and appreciate all that you've done for our country. Our victory would not have been possible without you.
5: 7 months after a VA nurse, Alex Pretty, was shot and killed by federal agents on the streets of Minneapolis, his family speaking out for the first time to ABC News. His mother, Susan Pretty.
10: They murdered our child. I understand that immigration, there is a policy in place. I understand that. But this is not the way to do it. People need to be held responsible when they murder people in this country.
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12: From the WTMJ Breaking News Center, I'm Jen Gregg. A 53-year-old man is severely injured after getting hit by a car in South Milwaukee. Officers responded to the crash around 3 p.m. Tuesday. Police say a 72-year-old driver hit the man, seriously injuring him. Preliminary information indicates that the driver may have had a medical emergency before the crash. South Milwaukee police are still investigating. The defense for one of the Slender Man stabbers has filed another petition seeking her release after she escaped her group home in 2025.
13: Then 12-year-old Morgan Geiser pled not guilty by mental defect in the stabbing of her classmate Peyton Lightner to appease the fictional character Slenderman in 2014. Geiser was committed to a psychiatric hospital in 2019, which she escaped by removing her ankle monitor in November of 2025. She was returned to Wisconsin and her conditional release was revoked. Her attorney, Anthony Cotton, has requested a court hearing to argue for her release again. No court date has been set. Elizabeth Linton in WTMJ News.
12: The mayor of New Berlin apologizes for posting anti-Muslim videos on social media. The Wisconsin Muslim Civic Alliance asked for Mayor Dave Amen to resign last week after he shared videos on Facebook that called Muslims traitors and unloyal Americans. Amen at New Berlin's Common Council meeting on Tuesday.

The New Berlin Common Council unanimously passed a resolution condemning Mayor Amon's posts. And an investigation is underway after a child entered an animal enclosure at the Milwaukee County Zoo. Video shows the child running through the inside of the African Savannah yard Monday while chasing a bird.

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0: The child was removed by an adult in his family, and no animals or people were injured. It is unknown if the child's family will face consequences. In sports, the Brewers fall to the Mets in the 10th inning of the series opener. The Crew lost 3-2 in New York last night. Coverage of tonight's game starts at 5:35 p.m. here on WTMJ. Your WTMJ 5-day forecast. Tonight, cloudy and humid with a few overnight showers, a low of 67. Wednesday, showers early on, then pop-ups in the afternoon, a high of 80. Thursday, mostly sunny, a little sticky, a high of 76. Friday, mostly sunny and lower humidity, a high of 75. And Saturday, mostly cloudy, a chance of showers, a high of 80. I'm Jen Gregg, WTMJ News.
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4: We got lots of news on a Tuesday night. The passing of an icon, the Queen of Country, Dolly Parton, passes away at the age of 80. You know, the other things, I've seen so many people come out and talk about Dolly Parton, whether it's, I saw Pat Boone come out and talk about it. I saw Ken Burns come out and talk about it. I saw James Woods come out and talk about it. I mean, it's people coming from all corners of Hollywood and of entertainment to come, and everyone's got a story about Dolly Parton. So it's sad she died, but so glad she lived. So if you have a story about Dolly Parton, love to hear about it. 1-844-42-McGraw, 1-844-262-4729. Darlene Green, she is the winner of that South Carolina runoff. She was in the runoff. They didn't have a 50% winner, and so they had to have a runoff. The runoff was tonight. She won about, last I saw, she was winning 52-48-ish. And so she's going to be the odds-on favorite to become the next senator from South Carolina. I mean, nepotism at its finest, right? A meritocracy, not so much. She's got to learn on the job, her own, clearly, right? That's what she said. She doesn't know anything about foreign policy. Good work if you can get it. affirmative action, no. Nepotism, yes. Full steam ahead. So you got that on the list. And then, of course, the big news we were talking about last hour is that Canada announced retaliatory tariffs as high as 50% on hundreds of American products. There's going to be aluminum and steel. They're going to affect goods. It includes railway locomotives, smartphones, dishwashers, a variety of fishes, frozen and fresh, plywood, energy. And I was reading somewhere, fake mustaches. Apparently, Canada has cornered the market on fake mustaches. So if you're planning on your Halloween costume with fake mustaches, plan to spend more. As I said last hour, I really, truly, honestly believe that this is someone's going to call uncle. They're going to find a way to bow out gracefully. They're going to find a way to find an off-ramp. Both sides are going to save face. They have until September 8th, which is 1 week from this Monday. So we'll wait and see how all that turns out. 1-844-42-McGraw, 1-844-262-4729. We missed the last couple days with texts and voicemails. Let me get

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1: Is a program we all pay into, and Medicare is a program we all pay into. Let's see here. Why do all these U.S. presidents think it is their duty to go to wreck the Middle East? It does not. It did not work the first time. BG from New York. God bless America. Yeah, right with you, BG. In Missouri, have you read the letters to Trump from his assistant, Natalie? No, I haven't read the letters from President Trump from his assistant, Natalie. I don't think that's a story. I think the national media and everybody else took the bait from Senator Ossoff. I don't who Donald Trump's assistant is not a story. So, no, I didn't read it. No, I didn't talk about it. It's a non-story. It's a sugar high. This is what I talk about. You watch what happens on the local or the cable news outlets. It's a sugar high. You might be energized for 30 seconds, but it's a sugar high. It's not news. It's not informing. It's not advancing the ball, advancing the cause, giving you insight into what's going on, making you better informed, a better citizen. It's doing none of that. It is literally just a sugar high, and that's what cable news is. And am I guilty of that from time to time? Yes, of course I am. But that Trump assistant story was I don't care. I don't care who his assistant is. Hey, McGraw, the only one on the air with erudite truth tellers about North Korea, Russia, and sadly, the USA. That's Eden from Naples, Florida. McGraw, the only one on air with erudite truth tellers about North Korea, Russia, and sadly, the USA. Thank you, Eden. From Missouri, hey, McGraw, the Savannah Bananas draw a bigger crowd in St. Louis than the Cardinals. What do you think about the Savannah Bananas? I love them. I think they're great. But just because they're a traveling circus and they come to town and they sell out Busch Stadium, the Cardinals play 81 home games, 81 road games. They're playing every night. You want to go see this. It's an event. It's like going to see a golf tournament or going to see a concert. What was the concert Busch Stadium had a couple weeks ago? Was it Axl Rose? What is that? Guns N' Roses, right? Guns N' Roses sold out. Does that mean Guns N' Roses has more fans than the other Cardinals? No. It just means that for one night, 50,000 people went to go see Guns N' Roses at Busch Stadium. All right, let's do this. Let's do this. Let's clear a break. And we got some phone calls. We'll get to that. Actually, let's go to Jim. Let's go to Jim right now in... I think he's a first-time caller. Jim in New York, welcome to America at Night.
2: Yes, sir. I talked to you once before, Schenectady, New York.
1: Oh, Schenectady, sure. Yeah, go ahead.
2: Dolly Parton, a lot of country women, they got their start with a duet, like Loretta Lynn with Conway Twitty, Tammy Wynette with George Jones. And when Dolly was born in 1946, at 21 in 1967, you can find her albums with Porter Wagoner. He was a real famous country singer from the 60s, Porter Wagoner. Hmm. And she got her start with him, and she was only 21. And down the road, what happened, they make their, I think they get good advice from who they were partnered up with, and... What was the last part I was going to tell you? I forget. It slipped my mind. Porter Wagoner. Porter Wagoner was a biggie with her.
1: Okay. Yeah, I'll check it out. Porter Wagoner. Thank you. Jim from Schenectady, New York. Jim, old stomping grounds when I was a little kid up in Schenectady, New York. I love Loretta Lynn. And you know what I really love? That movie, Loretta Lynn, Coal Miner's Daughter, written... by famed sports writer George Vesey, wrote Coal Miner's Daughter. That was a wonderful, wonderful movie. Sissy Spacek and...

0: who else was in that movie? It was Sissy Spacek played Loretta Lynn, and there was somebody else who played the husband who was, he turned out the husband was a bad guy. But anyway, that was a great movie. And Loretta Lynn, Dolly Parton, if you don't have them, I don't think you have Linda Ronstadt. I don't think you have Carrie Underwood, Taylor Swift. I mean, they've all built on each other. I think there's definitely a through line between all of them. I'll come back, clear my throat, take a break. Phone calls, text messages, and voicemails straight ahead. America at
1: Give
0: Night,
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3: All right, the text line is live and well, 1-844-2-McGraw. One of the correspondents on TV today who looked about 40 said Dolly was the only entertainer in his lifetime that always led with love. Such a lovely tribute and so true. Yeah, absolutely. Scott, banned Scott no more. Medicare has been the number one cause of the deficit. Gil in San Antonio. Yes, Gil, Tommy Lee Jones. Yeah, Tommy Lee Jones and Sissy Spacek in the Loretta Lynn biopic, Coal Miner's Daughter. That was a great, great movie. Yeah. Let's see here. Your voice is still so annoying, and I heard you crying because Graham won her Senate race. This guy's hilarious. This guy's in Alabama. He doesn't like my voice, but the text line we have, it keeps a list of all the texts you give over the course of the show. And this guy keeps texting in from Alabama who hates me. Your voice is still so annoying, and I heard you crying because Graham won her Senate race. This guy texts me back in August, back in July, back in June. It just goes on and on and on. The guy hates the show, but he can't stop listening. He can't stop texting in. Okay, God love you. Let's see here. Tim in Washington State types in, I don't get your prediction. I think there'll be a compromise. I hope the dairy industry will get a better deal. The lumber industry is an issue, and Canada needs to stop fencing Chinese steel and aluminum. And there will be a retaliation tariffs. You don't get my prediction. I predicted that they'll find an off-ramp. What don't you understand about my prediction? Eduardo in Tampa, Florida. Hello. Welcome to America at Night.
4: Yeah, good evening. I wanted to comment on a story on 60 Minutes Sunday about high-speed rail in California and how they're requesting a $6 billion loan. They need $126 billion to complete the project. And over here in Tampa, it looks like we're going to be getting the stadium, and down the line, we'll probably have high property taxes covering, you know, these ridiculous projects. I think anytime you want a stadium or high-speed rail, I'll sign your producer, it needs to go through the voters. Like, we're going to have property tax on the ballot this November. I think all that kind of stuff needs to be on the ballot. It can't be ruled by a few, like city council or the mayor or the governor. It has to be the citizens, the taxpayers. It's ridiculous.
3: Well, Eduardo, you're touching on something I was touching on a couple of weeks ago, which is why are we giving billionaire owners tax breaks to build a stadium? Are they giving you a tax break
4: right
3: to build your mansion? No. But no. We somehow Kansas considers itself a conservative state, right? And yet they're giving millions of dollars to the Kansas City Chiefs that are worth billions to build their home for 12 games over in Kansas, on the Kansas side of the border. So now Missouri has to...
4: Here in Tampa, yeah. They brought that same point, yeah. Yeah, the same one you're talking about, yeah.
3: Right. I mean, do the Kansas City Chiefs really need help building a stadium? No.
4: No.
3: Does Amazon really need help building a data center? Does Walmart really need tax incentives to build

0: Walmart? No. And yet we keep claiming in this country that we are conservative and small government conservative. And yet consistently we keep giving the biggest companies in the world corporate welfare. But heaven forbid you help somebody, you know, with child care, or you help somebody with their health insurance. No, that's going to lead to, you know, communism and socialism. But let's just keep giving billionaires all these tax breaks. That's capitalism. Yeah. It makes no sense.
1: Yeah. Totally agree. 100%. Thank you very much for taking my call.
0: Eduardo, thanks for the phone call. And they call me a liberal. Right? Ron DeSantis is somehow allowing this to happen in Florida. And I'm the liberal. Okay, go figure. Call me every name in the book. But I say it doesn't make any sense. Sherry in Fredericksburg, Texas. Hello. Welcome to America at Night.
2: Yeah, you're talking about my husband's work here. Loretta Lynn was one of the, and Dolly Parton both. Loretta sent us, my husband and I, cards and letters when we got married, or just, what you know, for any special occasion. And I don't sell them. I just have them in a box of memories. But
0: did you know her? Hold on a second. Did you know her? Were you friends with her?
2: Oh, yes. Yeah. The thing about Loretta is when I met her, it was in Nashville. She was just going to go out to, what was her name? But where Dooley lived, you know, out on her ranch.
0: Okay.
2: And, I think that's, Loretta. She's just real natural, and Dolly Parton both just, there now the song "Barking Up the Wrong Girl." I'm trying to think. when we got married, we got all these cards from Loretta, and they're valuable to me. My husband wrote "A Fire I Can't Put Out" with George Strait. I don't know if I mentioned.
0: Your husband wrote what song with George Strait?
2: A fire I can't put out. You'll always be a fire I can't put out. Yeah, I'm finding out how hot an old flame can burn. You're a lesson I've never forgot, a love I can't unlearn. You've become a memory I can't live without. You'll always be a fire I can't put out.
0: First of all, I love George Strait.
2: I'm working with him on one now that he cut, but I didn't like the second. I didn't like the second verse. I had to teach myself how to type again. I'm waiting for a new ribbon because I don't want to have to write it out. I have it written out, but I can have a friend that can deliver it. But I told, listen to the second verse first and see what you think, because I think it has more punch. The second verse kind of sounded like the first verse. And he had cut it, like I said, but I'm going to see what he thinks. So maybe I'll be lucky at this late date and get something. But I did
0: Hold on a second. You're friends with Loretta Lynn, and you're helping George Strait write a song?
2: No, I'm not. He liked, if you look, you know how to look on my website. You look at the website that says, at the helm again, the sea uncertain. One less you and me with the choice to set my course. I choose the changing winds. It's time to determine my fate and et cetera. Okay, that second line, one less you and me with the choice to set my... He liked that line, so he wrote a song, one less you and me, where once love used to be. The ties that bind are free, now there's one less you and me. And he does this knee, you know, he has this range that he can
0: Sherry, I got to go. Call back another night. I want to hear more about this story. What a fascinating story. Sherry in Fredericksburg, Texas. I got a break. I'm a slave to the clock. America at Night, back in a...
3: 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I've been surfing here since I was a kid. Now, seeing my grandson out on the water, it means everything to me. Watching him and taking in the blue waves, the sea breeze, the blurry horizon.
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1: All right, George Strait sang the song A Fire I Can't Put Out in 1983. It was the fourth and final single from his album Straight from the Heart, and it was George Strait's second number one hit on the Billboard country charts and written by Sherry's husband. I love me some George Strait.

0: Strait. I love George Strait. All my exes live in Texas. Troubadour, Amarillo by Morning, Give It Away, I Cross My Heart, Carry Your Love With Me. George Strait's the best. I love George Strait. Danny and Rolla, you're on America at Night. Thanks for checking in.
1: Hey, bud. Hey. I had a question. The other night, we had talked about taxes in Florida versus New York City, and we got kind of sidetracked about population. But here's what's really odd, is that even if New York is 8 million, that just strengthens my point. Florida has 24 million people, and they spend less annually in taxes for those 24 million people than New York City does for 8 million.
0: Okay, I don't disagree with you. If you want to argue that Florida is, New York is a higher tax state, I don't disagree with you. I don't think anybody would disagree with you. Those are the facts.
1: I think that, the point that I was making, not that it was higher taxes, but it's who it's run by. Because I don't think that, Democrats always seem to want to tax, and they get nothing for it. If you want to provide everything, Mom Donnie came up with this date night thing where they're going to pay for a babysitter while you go out on a date. Mm-hmm. To me, that's insane.
0: Well, I don't disagree with you, but you know what's insane to me is that Florida is going to give the Tampa Bay Devil Rays money to build a stadium. Equally as insane.
1: Well, if they've got the money, but there again, that's...
0: What's the difference? What's the difference? What is the difference? What is the difference between giving the Tampa Bay Devil Rays a billion-dollar corporation? They're worth billions of dollars. If they want to build a new stadium, why should the taxpayers of Florida have to cover that cost? What's the difference between that and paying somebody for a date night, the government paying for a date night in New York City? What's the difference?
1: Well, I can tell you, for every person that you pay for a babysitter, two people may go out, buy dinner, see a show, whatever. When you build a stadium, it's like Walmart. It's the same argument.
0: They do not. You're going to talk about the economic advantage of a stadium? What about the economic advantage of all those people going to lunch and going to dinner? Those restaurants sure do benefit from that. Look at how many jobs are created by New York City paying lunch for everybody. Think of all the jobs that are created. Think of all the restaurants that are going to be up and running because of that.
1: Like I said, for every babysitter, you're talking about two people. For every stadium, for every company, you're talking hundreds. And in the case of a stadium, you're talking tens of thousands. Now, for every soda, every beer, every hot dog, every piece of merchandise, the city will be able to tax all of that. You make up
0: more in the taxes than you do
1: what you give away.
0: Danny.
1: Yes, sir.
0: Bring to me the broomstick of the Wicked Witch of the West. Bring me a study that shows me that a stadium funded by taxpayers is an economic benefit for the region, and I'll buy your argument. And you know why? Because you can't find one.
1: Well, one of the things that you said to me was that all these studies, most of the time, like I said, there is a tax. Now, I don't know if you're talking about actually funding the stadium. That's one thing. But as far as the tax credits, they are usually a finite period. So, Busch Stadium was built in 2006. So that's 20 years ago. So if they had tax credits for 10 years, that means the last 10 years, the city has more than made up for...
0: Well, first of all, the St. Louis Cardinals did not get... they got some loans, and they got some infrastructure costs. Now, I would think any business, I don't think the St. Louis Cardinals are a good example, because they built that stadium.

0: stadium with their own money, and they did get a loan, I believe, or some tax relief. There was extra taxes on a ticket, which was unfair to a ticket as opposed to a movie. So they got some leveling of the playing field. They also got some infrastructure costs from the state. Well, if you're going to spend $250 million building a stadium and you have to move an on-ramp or an off-ramp, I think the state could sort of help out along there. What I'm talking about is when they wanted to build the Rams a stadium in St. Louis. You're going to give one of the richest men in the world, Stan Kroenke, money to build a stadium for his team. That is ridiculous. That is insane. And again, show me a study where it makes economic sense, Danny. Bring me the broomstick. Bring me the broomstick of the Wicked Witch of the West. And I will admit that I'm wrong. But if you're going to talk about an economic argument, there is, Danny, thanks for the phone call. There is no difference. There is no difference between Mondami wanting to pay for someone's daycare to go out to dinner, right? If that's crazy, if that's insane, then equally as insane is Florida wanting to spend money to have the Tampa Bay Devil Rays build a new stadium. It's insane. If it's nuts in New York, it's nuts in Florida. But this is what we argue about in this country. We're arguing, one, corporate welfare, corporate socialism versus individual socialism. If socialism is bad, it's bad. But don't say, oh, this socialism is good for capitalism, but that socialism is bad for capitalism. No. It's the rich people have got us so bamboozled in this country that they somehow convince us that corporate welfare is beneficial to us. No, it's not. No, it's not. You don't get tax breaks. There's no reason why Jeff Bezos deserves tax breaks to build a Amazon station or a data center or anything else. There's no reason for that. With that being said, let us move on. All right, I got to get some voicemails in. Let's go to John Doe in Gary, Indiana. John, what do you got?
1: Hey, McGraw, I was listening to you talk about Gary, Indiana, not having power for 2 weeks. They were shooting at the NIPSCO guys. They pulled them out of there. They were shooting at the guys assessing the damage.
0: Yeah, they did shoot at one of the trucks, and I think they pulled them off the streets for a little bit. But that's not why they don't have power. I mean, yes, there was an incident, and the mayor called them out on it. Yes, that's happened. Mark in Tucson. Mark, you're on America at Night. What do you got?
2: Love your show. Love your guests. Very informative. Don't miss many segments. I would say you're 60-40 liberal versus conservative. Just my guess.
0: All right. Thanks for the phone call. Joe in Connecticut. Joe, what do you got?
3: The Amazon linguist, I do believe, was a genius with words, but didn't know squat about the word that became flesh, Jesus Christ.
0: All right. let's go to Tom. Let's skip one here. Go to Tom in Springfield, Illinois. Tom, what do you got?
4: This phenomenon of incentives actually goes back to the 1930s during the Depression, and then the big phenomenon in the 80s, 90s, and up to today where the big box stores are coming in because they're demanding incentives. Why shouldn't they? None of the little people seem to be about it because they all want cheaper prices, so sacrifice American jobs for the big boxes. But then again, I'm a little man, and I used to tell people to buy Walmart and McDonald's stocks. Well, I bought Walmart stock about 3 years ago, and I'm up 200 grand. So even the little guy can cash in on the Walmart.
0: Yeah, as the Walmart puts the little guy out of business. Elroy in Missouri on beef prices. Good evening.
5: I think farmers are being over concerned about the meat prices being brought down by imports, because imports are not there. This is political posturing by President Trump, trying to make voters happy that he's trying to bring food prices down. But the meat's not out there, so it's not going to hurt the ranchers.
0: All right, that's Elroy in Missouri. Eric in South Dakota, good evening.
6: I just happened to hear you're asked for somebody to call in and talk about the President Trump importing plenty of ground beef to drop the price here, and wanted to tell you that I definitely do agree that that's a terrible idea. Seems like market manipulation and contrary to most of, like you said on the air, much of what Trump has been claiming and wanting to do and has been doing in other industries. So
0: that's Eric in South Dakota. Joe Marie's got a comment on data centers. Joe, what do you got?
7: If the unit centers or the data centers use up all of the air and oxygen, then our bodies won't be able to survive. And they'd say maybe, well, you could live in this robot body and you take a shelter of it in there. And then we're galactic. We're not, it's so huge. Sun's beyond, it is big. And maybe we would be, I wouldn't, but people would be, could be sold like dogs. They could be like pets, you know, come buy a soul. And my soul, thankfully, is not for sale. I own it. And I'm so grateful for that.
0: All right, Joe Marie, I agree that if data centers took up all the oxygen in the planet, there would be no more oxygen for us. That we can agree on. From the text lines, ask Danny why Florida is 50th dead last in senior health care. I'm in California with full health care in Florida. And I'm reminded I've died by now. In California, I'm a Medi, 100% covered, even at Stanford Hospital. In Florida, healthcare is a full luxury. All right. Let's see here. We got another one here. South Carolina chimes in. It's blasphemous to mention Taylor Swift and Dolly Parton in the same sentence. Everybody loved Dolly, but for everyone who loves Taylor, there are two who can't stomach her. What do you have against Taylor Swift? What does she ever do to anybody? Kathy in Pennsylvania. Is Tony really banned from calling in? I hope not. Tony is not banned from calling in. Scott was banned from calling in, but I have since lifted the moratorium on Scott. Scott just texts in now. Let's go to John in San Francisco. John, you're on America at Night. John in San Francisco, you are on the air.
8: Scott in San Francisco, can you hear me?
0: Close enough, Scott. Go ahead. You're on the air.
8: Okay. Yeah, so the difference between a stadium situation and what Mondami's doing in New York is that you're providing wealth to an area of the state, basically. People are going to turn out for the games. It can be an identifier for the state itself. You know, I was near Oakland, and so the Oakland Raiders were my team growing up. I wanted them there. The community wants them there, so it's a gift to the community. Community helps pay for it. We help fund Oakland. And the people want that. They want the stadium. They have an identification with those teams. You're providing jobs for the local economy. All those people coming into town, there's jobs, there's taxes. And so, yes, you're funding it, but it's not just two people on a Saturday night going out for dinner, just getting this fringe benefit. You're actually providing a benefit to the community. So that's my take on it.
0: Okay. All right. Let me ask you this question. If I fund someone to go to dinner, is that not helping the economy? Is that not helping a restaurant? And if I fund 1,000 people to go to dinner, isn't that helping? Don't the restaurants get 1,000 extra dinners? Isn't that an economic benefit?
8: It is an economic benefit, but it's not
0: okay.
8: The same.
0: Well,
8: scale.
0: Yeah, because you're spending billions for a stadium and you're only spending $100 for dinner. But if you were to spend $1 billion buying lunch for people, wouldn't it have the same economic impact? But the better question
8: is
0: that here's where your argument falls down. And I'll tell you, look, if you come to me and say, I live in Oakland and I want the Oakland Raiders to stay in Oakland, and by golly, I think if we have to keep our tax dollars to have that community spirit and that community asset fine. Raise your taxes, give them tax money, fine. But don't tell me it's an economic benefit to the region. And I'll tell you the same thing I told Danny. Bring me the broomstick of the Wicked Witch of the West. Bring me one study that shows, an independent study that shows, that the money spent on a stadium and all the ancillary things is an economic benefit, because it's not. The taxpayer is always on the hook. You're only building it for 12 games, and maybe you throw in a couple of concerts. That's 12 games. So
8: but that's
0: it's not
8: overlooking the greater good of that community. So
0: No. If you want, that's right. If you want the community asset of a football team, fine. Spend the money on a stadium, but don't tell me it's an economic benefit to the region. It's not. There's not a study out there that says that. Every study says it's a loss leader. Now, look, you want community spirit and everything else. I get it, right? I understand that. I'm a sports fan. I want my teams to stay in their hometowns or whatever else. But don't tell me it's an economic benefit. And then don't just tell the taxpayers, we're going to move to Florida or we're going to move to L.A. Give us some money. And so don't tell us, don't try and sell it as an economic benefit, because it's not, Scott. And if you find a study, send me to it. Send me the other study. Show me the other study, and I'll change my mind. I got to go. Back in a moment. America at Night. Scott, I got to go.
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0: So many people fighting for the big guy and so little time. Scott, I didn't mean to cut you off, but I was short on time and I'm a slave to the clock. Call back. We can talk about it tomorrow night. That's going to do it for us tonight. Thanks for putting up with me. And we will see you again tomorrow night with a brand new show, phone calls, text messages, and everything else. And don't forget, the text line is open and the voicemail is always open. So if you want to chime in on the voicemail, 1-844-2-McGraw, 1-844-262-4729. Our executive director is Alex Hinton. Our engineer tonight is Richard Good. I'm McGraw-Milhaven. Thanks for putting up with me. As always, this is America at Night on Westwood One.

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2: From ABC News, I'm Dave Packer. The trade war with Canada escalates and consumers will pay. That according to a new study from the Yale Budget Lab, which says the current U.S. tariffs in place, including new 50% tariffs on some Canadian imports, will cost the typical American household nearly $1,100 per year. And that doesn't include the estimated cost of the new retaliatory tariffs announced by Canada. ABC's Karen Travers.
3: Canada is going to put in place tariffs effective September 8th, and they're not messing around. I mean, they were really strong in their response, saying Canada must respond. Their finance minister said, "We stood up for our workers. We stood up for our businesses. We stood up for Canada." I mean, they were making it very clear that they were not going to let the tariffs that the president put in place over the weekend go unanswered.
2: Southern Command says a U.S. task force struck another speedboat in the Caribbean that it says was involved in narco trafficking. Southcom says the operation killed four people. Darlene Graham, who was appointed to the seat following Lindsey Graham's death to the Senate, was the projected winner of Tuesday's Republican primary runoff for that seat, setting her up to take her late brother's spot on the November ballot. Darlene Graham describing it as another emotional night.
4: "I continue to miss Lindsey every day, and there is still a big hole in my heart."
2: Congressman Ralph Norman conceded defeat. Fans of country music icon Dolly Parton, rocked by her death at 80, announced on Tuesday. Nashville Mayor Freddie O'Connell.
5: "We've already started to see people putting memorials up at the soon-to-open Songteller Hotel, which she had been working on as an active project."
2: ABC's Alex Stone on the 2025 death of Parton's husband.
6: "They were coming up on 58 years together when he passed away last year, and she said she even neglected her own health to take care of him."
2: And she says it was one for the ages, their love affair. 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
13: From the WTMJ Breaking News Center, I'm Jen Gregg. A 53-year-old man is severely injured after getting hit by a car in South Milwaukee. Officers responded to the crash around 3 p.m. Tuesday. Police say a 72-year-old driver hit the man, seriously injuring him. Preliminary information indicates that the driver may have had a medical emergency before the crash. South Milwaukee police are still investigating. The defense for one of the Slender Man stabbers has filed another petition seeking her release after she escaped her group home in 2025.
14: Then 12-year-old Morgan Geiser pled not guilty by mental defect in the stabbing of her classmate Peyton Leitner to appease the fictional character Slenderman in 2014. Geiser was committed to a psychiatric hospital in 2019, which she escaped by removing her ankle monitor in November of 2025. She was returned to Wisconsin and her conditional release was revoked. Her attorney, Anthony Cotton, has requested a court hearing to argue for her release again. No court date has been set. Elizabeth Linton in WTMJ News.
13: The mayor of New Berlin apologizes for posting anti-Muslim videos on social media. The Wisconsin Muslim Civic Alliance asked for Mayor Dave Amen to resign last week after he shared videos on Facebook that called Muslims traitors and unloyal Americans. Amen at New Berlin's Common Council meeting on Tuesday.

0: The New Berlin Common Council unanimously passed a resolution condemning Mayor Amon's posts. And an investigation is underway after a child entered an animal enclosure at the Milwaukee County Zoo. Video shows the child running through the inside of the African Savannah yard Monday while chasing a bird with a stick.
1: Jack, get over here.
0: The child was removed by an adult in his family, and no animals or people were injured. It is unknown if the child's family will face consequences. In sports, the Brewers fall to the Mets in the 10th inning of the series opener. The Crew lost 3-2 in New York last night. Coverage of tonight's game starts at 5:35 p.m. here on WTMJ. Your WTMJ 5-day forecast. Tonight, cloudy and humid with a few overnight showers, a low of 67. Wednesday, showers early on, then pop-ups in the afternoon, a high of 80. Thursday, mostly sunny, a little sticky, a high of 76. Friday, mostly sunny and lower humidity, a high of 75. And Saturday, mostly cloudy, a chance of showers, a high of 80. I'm Jen Gregg, WTMJ News.

0: This is Lee Habib, and this is Our American Stories, the show where America is the star and the American people. And one of the things we love to do on this show is tell stories about our great American history. Up next, a story courtesy of Vince Benedetto, founder, president, and CEO of Bold Gold Media Group, on a story that he and I wrote together for Newsweek. It's entitled Lincoln's Greatest Speech Americans Have Never Heard. And the speech that we're talking about is the Cooper Union speech given on February 27, 1860, a critical point in America's history from before Lincoln was president or even on the radar of being one. Without further delay, here's Vince with the story.
1: It was early winter in 1860, and the country was at an inflection point that makes today's division seem trivial. It wasn't merely slavery that was on trial. Not quite two decades shy of our first centennial, the Founding Fathers' vision itself hung in the balance. A growing segment of America's population were claiming that the authors of the Declaration of Independence and the Constitution were fighting to advance the lives of only white men. The founders, a growing chorus of revisionists maintained, had no room in this new nation for black people. But one man took it upon himself to write the definitive response to these long simmering claims. Though the world knows his Gettysburg Address, it was Abraham Lincoln's speech at a new technical college in New York City that helped propel him to national prominence. In the mid-19th century, a large number of Americans, particularly those in the southern states, advanced an argument that our founding fathers never intended to end slavery or provide equality to anyone other than those born with white skin. They also accused Americans in favor of restricting or abolishing slavery of betraying the founders' intention. Lincoln knew both of those claims to be false and set about proving it in his Cooper Union address. His challenge was daunting because the founding fathers were themselves a large group of individuals with divergent views. Could we truly know their intentions regarding slavery and race? If they wanted to exclude black people, they surely would have written or said as much. If Thomas Jefferson, when he wrote the sacred words, "We hold these truths to be self-evident that all men are created equal," meant for only those words to apply to just white men, why didn't he write it that way? Lincoln knew Jefferson was a man of precision when it came to choosing his words, so much so that Lincoln, in 1859, said this of Jefferson and the Declaration.
2: All honor to Jefferson, to the man who, in the concrete pressure of a struggle for national independence by a single people, had the coolness, forecast, and capacity to introduce a

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1: Supreme Court's infamous Dred Scott decision wrote this about the founders' intentions.
2: They did not mean to assert the obvious untruth that all were then actually enjoying that equality, nor yet that they were about to confer it immediately upon them. In fact, they had no power to confer such a boon. They meant simply to declare the right, so that the enforcement of it might follow as fast as circumstances should permit. They meant to set up a standard maxim for free society, which should be familiar to all and revered by all, constantly looked to, constantly labored for, and even though never perfectly attained, constantly approximated, and thereby constantly spreading and deepening its influence, and augmenting the happiness and value of life to all people of all colors everywhere.
1: Far from being hypocrites, Lincoln believed our founders were forward-thinking visionaries. With all of that as background, Lincoln began his address by asking a question.
2: Who were our fathers who framed the Constitution?
1: He then went about building an airtight case in defense of the founders, using a tool he'd used as a prominent trial lawyer, evidence. Lincoln prepared for months, with his primary source being Jonathan Elliott's multi-volume Debates on the Federal Constitution. He scoured the official record of the proceedings of Congress. Like a detective, Lincoln followed the founders' actions to determine whether, after they affixed their names to parchment, they endeavored to limit or abolish slavery, or contribute to its preservation and expansion. He started by taking the audience back to 1784, to life under the Articles of Confederation, 3 years before the Constitutional Convention. The issue at hand was land in possession of the federal government, known as the Northwestern Territory.
3: And you've been listening to Vince Benedetto giving a rendering of the story we wrote about the Cooper Union Address that Lincoln delivered in 1860 in New York at the aforementioned technical college that had literally just been minted. He didn't give this speech at Columbia or Harvard or Yale, but the new forward-thinking university dedicated to technology by the industrialist Peter Cooper. When we come back, what happens next? What is Lincoln's case? What is the case for the founders? The real case. We'll find out more here on Our American Stories.

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0: And we continue with Our American Stories and the story of Abraham Lincoln's Cooper Union speech, a speech which more Americans should know about. And that's why we're telling this story. Indeed, it's why this show exists. Telling the story is Vince Benedetto, the founder, president, and CEO of Bold Gold Media Group from Harrisburg, Pennsylvania. Vince is also an Air Force Academy graduate. When we last left off, Vince was telling us about Lincoln's desire to present the founders as forward-thinking visionaries on the question of slavery, rather than, as some were saying, wrong about the fact that all men were created equal. Let's return to the story. Here again is Vince Benedetto.
1: He started by taking the audience back to 1784, to life under the Articles of Confederation, 3 years before the Constitutional Convention. The issue at hand was land in possession of the federal government known as the Northwestern Territory. Four of the eventual signers of the Constitution were present, and three of the four voted to prohibit slavery in the new territory.
2: In their understanding, no line dividing local from federal authority, nor anything else, properly forbade the federal government to control as to slavery in federal territory.
1: 3 years later, the issue again came before the Confederation Congress. Two more of the eventual signers of the future Constitution were present. Both voted to prevent slavery in the Northwest Territory. Soon afterward, during the first Congress under our new Constitution, Lincoln reveals...
2: The bill for this act was reported by one of the 39, Thomas Fitzsimmons, then a member of the House of Representatives from Pennsylvania. It went through all its stages without a word of opposition, and finally passed both branches without yeas and nays, which is equivalent to a unanimous passage. In this Congress, there were 16 of the 39 fathers who framed the original Constitution. George Washington, another one of the 39, was then President of the United States, and as such approved and signed the bill.
1: During Jefferson's presidency, the Louisiana Purchase of 1803 was a big deal. Two constitutional signers, Lincoln noted, were present in that Congress as the government further restricted slavery. Lincoln moved to the Missouri question of 1819 and 1820, with two signers of the Constitution in Congress. One voted to prohibit slavery, and one voted against prohibition. By Lincoln's calculations, 23 of the 39 signers of the Constitution had a voting record on the issue of slavery. Of the 23, 21, an overwhelming majority, voted to prohibit or limit the expansion of slavery. Of the remaining 16 signers with no voting record, Lincoln's research revealed strong anti-slavery sentiments.
2: If we should look into their acts and declarations on those other phrases, as the foreign slave trade, and the morality and policy of slavery generally, it would appear to us that on the direct question of federal control of slavery in federal territories, the 16, if they had acted at all, would probably have acted just as the 23 did. Among that 16 were several of the most noted anti-slavery men of those times, as Dr. Franklin, Alexander Hamilton, and Gouverneur Morris. Well, there was not one known to have been otherwise, unless it may be John Rutledge of South Carolina.
1: Lincoln was just getting started. But what about the argument that preventing slavery violated slave owners' property rights under the Fifth Amendment, or the rights of states under the Tenth? Lincoln's argument was devastating.
2: It is surely safe to assume that the 39 framers of the original Constitution and the 76 members of Congress, which framed the amendments thereto, taken together, do certainly include those who may be fairly called our fathers who framed the government under which we live. In so assuming, I defy any man to show that any one of them ever in his whole life declared that in his understanding, any proper division of local from federal authority or any part of the Constitution forbade the federal government to control as to slavery in the federal territories.
1: Lincoln, with those words, destroyed the notion that our founders intended for slavery to expand in America. Further, the notion that they did not intend for the federal government to use its power under the Constitution to prevent such expansion was false. A Congress that voted concurrently to prevent slavery in the new lands of America and for the Bill of Rights decimated the Southerners' claims. Lincoln demonstrated beyond any reasonable doubt that our founders attacked slavery as a moral wrong.
2: Neither the word slave or slavery is to be found in the Constitution, nor the word property even, in any connection with the language alluding to the things slave or slavery.
1: This was done intentionally, Lincoln noted, to
2: exclude from the Constitution the idea that there could be property in man.
1: Though a product of compromises and consensus, Lincoln surmised the Constitution and the Declaration were designed to be great freedom documents and weapons against tyranny. A great 20th century visionary concurred with Lincoln. On July 4th, 1965, a Southern preacher delivered an important sermon in his home church in Atlanta. The Reverend Martin Luther King Jr., he preached, "Never before in the history of the world has a socio-political document expressed in such profound, eloquent, and unequivocal language the dignity and the worth of human personality." We can and should debate how we apply the Founders' vision to our modern society, but for anyone interested in the Founders' intention on slavery and race, read Lincoln's Cooper Union Address. The man who prosecuted the war with the Southern states and emancipated the slaves made the most authoritative case in American history. It remains as true today as it was when he made it in 1860. And that is why Abraham Lincoln's Cooper Union Address is his greatest speech that Americans have never heard. It's the speech that made Lincoln president. It's the speech that saved America once. And it's the speech that can save us again.

and a terrific job on the editing, production, and storytelling by Monty Montgomery. And a special thanks to Vince Benedetto, the founder, president, and CEO of Bold Gold Media Group from

Harrisburg, Pennsylvania, and he's also an Air Force Academy graduate, and though not a PhD in history, knows as much about history as any PhD and has a passion for this material. And a special thanks to Newsweek for allowing us to perform the piece that Vince and I wrote there. It's available at newsweek.com. And by the way, all of our histories are brought to us by the great folks at Hillsdale College, who teach all the things that matter in life and all the things that are good in life. And if you can't get to Hillsdale, Hillsdale will come to you with their free and terrific online courses. Indeed, I learned more about the Constitution taking their Constitution 101 course than I did with 3 years at the University of Virginia School of Law. It is that good. Every family, every kid in this country should know the story of the Constitution. And of course, the Cooper Union speech says it all, debunking the argument that our founders, even in contextual history, were for slavery. It's simply not true. The story of Lincoln's Cooper Union speech here on Our American Stories.

0: Someone had a birthday.
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0: And we return to Our American Stories. Up next, a story from author and historian Rana Simmons. Rana is the author of The Other Veterans of World War II, Stories from Behind the Front Lines, which features stories of men and women who served in less visible roles to help America and her allies win the war. Today, she shares with us the story of William A. Scott III, or Bill Scott. Take it away, Rana.
1: Bill was born in Tennessee, and when his parents divorced, he actually moved with his father to Atlanta and grew up there. For the time, it was actually, I'd say, relatively a different experience. He was a young black boy, and his father was a black businessman in Atlanta back in the 30s. So his father was the head of the Atlanta Daily World, a newspaper, and a successful black-owned enterprise, one of the only successful black-owned newspaper in the country. So one might say he had a life of privilege. Of course, I think he would absolutely deny that. He was able to spend time with his father and get to know the newspaper business, but his father insisted that he not start anywhere, of course, even as a child, that he wouldn't be working, but when he grew up, that he would not just assume a role of president or vice president of this or executive that. He said, no, you're going to sweep the floors and you're going to start at the bottom and you're going to learn the business. You're going to learn about business as well as learn the business of the newspaper. So he did, and every once in a while, he and his younger brother, of course, like any child, wanted a few nickels or dimes to buy something that had caught their eye. And so his father said, well, if you want nickels and dimes, guess what? Here are a few papers. You get to go sell them. So he learned about selling newspapers. So it wasn't the life of anyone of a privilege. He learned the business. But his father was shot and killed in an accident in Atlanta one evening, and the family's fortunes took a downturn. He adored his father, and so it was not the happy childhood that he had expected, and he didn't have a guiding light. He didn't have his father to tell him what to do or how to go further in life, but I think he had that early training that stuck with him. At least he had that much of his father to carry with him and to remember. He then went on to Morehouse College in

0: Atlanta and started volunteering for the newspaper in Morehouse College. And beyond just writing stories, he became the photographer for the Maroon Tigers. And he really hadn't thought about the war. War was not at the top of mind at that point in time, and had more intent on finishing college and marrying his sweetheart than having anything to do with the war. But we were preparing for the war. So in 1940, we passed the first peacetime draft in history, and everyone was required to go down to their local draft board and register, black, white. Unfortunately, while the blacks were registered because of the prejudices that existed at that time, and perhaps the feeling, or not probably more than perhaps, but the feeling that blacks would not be able to perform as well as whites in the war, they were often registered but looked over. So if a request for a troops came to their area, they would pick the white soldiers and send them off first. And it was actually worse than that as the war went on. Not only were they passed over for prejudices because of the segregation of blacks and whites, even in their communities, that was also found to be true in the army. Where there were no separate facilities available, they would not send black soldiers. So unless there were barracks that had been constructed, sanitary facilities, eating facilities, water supplies, everything replicated for the blacks separate from the whites, the boards would not refer the black soldiers to foreign units. And while that did allow blacks to then be deployed, they had further stumbling blocks. At one point in time, the officers or the commanders in the field were not accepting of receiving black units. So if you were an officer in Europe, whether it was England in the early days or even in the Pacific, you had the right to approve the soldiers that were being sent to you. And so they would often not accept black troops, believing they would not perform as well. So it was fruitless for them to submit these black troops to them. They overlooked them. But the draft found Bill. He really wasn't interested in going. He hadn't thought about it. But when the Army calls, the answer is yes. And so he was drafted and went into the Army in 1943. He was, to some degree, lucky. By 43, it was a little more tolerant. However, he was still assigned to an all-black unit. That was the norm, and that would persist throughout the end of the war. All-black units would be generally non-combat units and would almost all be supervised by white officers. And that was his case. He was assigned to the 183rd Engineer Combat Battalion, which is a group of men who were responsible for following behind the army, or behind the advancing army, the combat units, and maintaining roads, laying the groundwork for airfields, widening roads, you name it. That was their job, and he did that, but he did have the experience of having been the photographer for his college newspaper, and some sense of not only photography, but what to take, when to take, because of his journalism experience. And I think those two things, when that was seen on his record, the Army within that one combat battalion decided to make him their photographer as well. So he was known as a reconnaissance sergeant, so would go out and take photographs to the extent they needed to and could get an advanced look at the terrain that they were having to cross or any enemy activity. And he was an archivist, so he also was recording what his unit did from day to day. Not that that allowed him to escape from building a bridge or a road, but it meant he did that in addition, which was very fortunate for us that they picked Bill because of his training. His combat battalion was assigned to the Third Army, which is Patton's army. So he was seeing the major battles through Europe as we pushed the Germans back. So you know he was in some of the thick of it. the Ardennes, the Battle of the Bulge. Now, he, again, was not in the combat. He didn't see the battles, but he saw the aftermath. He saw the bombed out or shelled villages. He saw the devastation, both human and to buildings. And he was not so much writing about those times, but he was observing, as any good journalist would, what he saw. And at some point, Bill got orders with his group of black soldiers to go to Buchenwald.
1: And you've been listening to Ronna Simmons tell the story of Bill Scott, and what a story it is. My goodness, what happened to him as a young boy, his father shot and killed. And by the way, before that, his father teaching him how to put in a day's work, not just giving him money, even though his father ran a very successful newspaper. And then what we learn about, well, as we always do when we go back in history, how blacks were treated in this country, even in our military at the time during World War II. When we come back, more of the story of Bill Scott here on Our American Stories.

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0: And we're back with Our American Stories and Ronna Simmons, author of The Other Veterans of World War II, Stories from Behind the Front Lines. When we last left off, Ronna was telling us the story of Bill Scott, an African-American Army engineer and photographer from Atlanta, Georgia. When we last left off, Bill had just received orders to go to the Buchenwald concentration camp. Let's continue with the story.
8: For the most part, the Holocaust, which of course was not called the Holocaust at the time, was not well known. We didn't know a lot about it. There were rumors. There were newspapers to be read, accounts that were coming out from Germany, from Austria, Poland, where the camps were. But people didn't take it seriously. They could hardly believe that something like that was going on. They might know that, of course, there were prisoners of war that were probably not treated as well as we would like to think we do. But what was happening was largely ignored or just not believable. And at some point, the U.S., the American War Intelligence Office, decided that they needed to start preparing the troops for what they were going to see and what they might encounter as they moved into these war-torn areas. And so they produced a number of films from captured newsreels, in some cases, from firsthand accounts in other cases, and produced these black and white films that they decided they should show the troops who were advancing so that if they saw this, they would know what to expect, know the extent of the devastation they might see. So Bill was one of the ones, his unit saw the films, and he remembered saying in the discussions that occurred later that this is all propaganda. There's no one that can be as cruel and inhumane as what these films are telling us. So they sort of watched, but didn't take it to heart and didn't believe that they would see anything quite like what was portrayed on the film. But at some point after seeing these films, Bill got orders with his group of black soldiers to go to Buchenwald. It is said, and I don't think anyone can exactly substantiate this, that our officers knew that going into a camp that the prisoners might not believe after all these years they'd spent there that these in fact they were in fact now free, because the prisoners had been tricked in earlier circumstances. The Germans might throw open the gates and tell the prisoners you're free, only to execute them as they tried to flee the camp. So just having the doors open, they weren't going to leave. Very hard to believe. Eisenhower himself realized this. And so when they were coming close to liberating the camps, his orders came to send the black troops. They knew that the prisoners in the concentration camps, when they saw the black soldiers come in, that there was no way that those were German soldiers. So this had to be true. They were in fact liberated. Black troops would be obviously American troops and obviously there to liberate the people. In fact, they became known as the Black Angels to the prisoners in the camps. And that's why it was specifically Bill's unit that went to Buchenwald. Now, Buchenwald might as well have been Berlin, Munich, or any other German city at that point. Buchenwald meant nothing to Bill or to his fellow troops. And he thought, well, what do you want me to do there? And he asked one person or another, and the other men in his group did the same, and they didn't get any explanation. And of course, the army doesn't owe them an explanation, but he still wanted to know what he was expected to do in Buchenwald. And finally, one of the officers said, just go and see. And that's sort of chilling to us now, because of course we know what he's going to see. But there was no other instructions. So he hopped in his Jeep, went with the other troops, found his way down to Buchenwald. And when he got there, there was a camp. There was barbed wire or fencing, and the Germans had fled. And so they said, well, this is one of those camps, but there's nothing here. There's some people, there's a fence, but nothing's going on. And he said as he got closer and closer, he started seeing the people who had been imprisoned. And they were, of course, emaciated. Certainly, many of them might have shown wounds or sores that might not have healed. Many of them couldn't walk, couldn't stand. all of the horrible things we see. And that's when he got out of his Jeep and he realized what he was there to see, to bear witness in a way, or to have leave a testament into what had gone on. So he, again as a journalist, grabbed his camera and began shooting some pictures. Prisoners would beckon them, come look at this, come see this. And so he and his fellow soldiers, aghast, followed the prisoners to see. And as he went further into the camp and was so struck by what he was seeing and the realization that those films were real, he said, "I stopped filming. I put my camera down. I could not go on." And even he, knowing that he was there to see and there to bear witness, he couldn't do it. He said, "Man, the extent of man's depravity was so overwhelming, he couldn't go on." It was so foreign to Bill. It was just against everything he had been brought up to know and to think about other people. In fact, he said later, as he contemplated this, that he knew or thought of the German people as being an educated people. And he, through his father's influence, had been educated and could not imagine how an educated group of people who had to know what they were doing, who had to know right from wrong, who had to know what the value of other human beings is. And so it just was incomprehensible to him. He thought, surely education would have prevented this from happening. And it clearly had not. And so that was one aspect of the war that he brought home with him. And it was really fundamental to him, having regarded education so highly. I don't think he ever could come to grips with how that had happened and why it had happened. But thankfully, he did take some pictures, even as horrified as he was, because he could have easily said, I can't do this. I won't do this. This is so awful. No one should see this. And yet the journalist in him came to the fore, and he said, we've got to have this as a record. He then went on through Europe, finished his tour of duty, but they now had a second fight. Unlike their white counterparts, when the blacks returned, they were still, in a sense, at war. They were at war to establish their own place in our society. What he learned about after he returned from the war was something that I think a lot of people don't know about, which was the Double V campaign to recognize the war that blacks had to fight. It was considered Double V if they were able to accomplish what they wanted in terms of getting blacks integrated into our society. Bill began working to that extent. He went back to the paper, but he also spent much of his time working for the NAACP, for other foundations like the Educational Foundation of Metro Atlanta, the Greater Atlanta Council of Human Relations. He was very active in the community, and thankfully had a voice and a platform through his paper to help move that along. And he became recognized for it by not only participating in the associations I mentioned, but also he got several awards.

0: Arts. He was recognized for, and of course, for the Holocaust contribution, the photography that he did by having his photographs placed in the U.S. Holocaust Memorial Museum in Washington, D.C. But a year before he died, Governor Joe Frank Harris awarded him a charter membership in the Georgia Commission on the Holocaust. And in that same year, President George H.W. Bush appointed him to the U.S. Holocaust Memorial Council. Two things that really told him that he had actually been able to realize that Double V campaign. He had helped the U.S. win the war in Europe, and he had come home and done his part to help win recognition for the black soldiers and the blacks in our society.
1: And a terrific job on the production by Monty Montgomery, and a special thanks to Ronna Simmons for sharing the story of Bill Scott. And what a story indeed. I mean, to see what he saw in Buchenwald, what a thing to witness and bear witness to and to photograph, and then to come back and fight that second war for integration and for equal treatment, and then ultimately to be on these dual Holocaust commissions, to have finally made it as an equal member of society. A tragic and beautiful story here on Our American Stories.

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10: From ABC News, I'm Wayne Cabot. Goodbye, Dolly. Jolie.

0: Singer, songwriter, actress, businesswoman. Americans are remembering the woman who was born in a Smoky Mountains cabin, fourth of 12 kids, and made herself into the rarest of icons where only one name is needed. Fan Amanda Robinson in Nashville.
1: I personally didn't even know that she was sick, so it was a shock.
0: In fact, her publicist now says Dolly Parton passed away after a brief battle with cancer. After decades making music, ABC's David Muir says she took Hollywood by storm.
2: In 1980, she was convinced by Jane Fonda to join Jane and Lily Tomlin in 9 to 5. Dolly famously writing the song that defined the movie.
3: Popped in my head one day.
2: Jane Fonda through the years remembering Dolly Parton showing up to that movie set, having memorized her own lines and everyone else's lines too.
4: When Dolly showed up the first day, she had learned the entire script, everybody's lines, everything. She didn't know that she didn't have to learn everything.
2: That song, shooting to number one, earning a Grammy Award and an Oscar nomination.
0: Dolly Parton will be laid to rest in a private funeral for family. She was 80 years old. Coincidentally, the next tropical storm that forms in the Atlantic is scheduled to be named Dolly. South Carolina Republicans looking to send another Graham to the Senate. Darlene Graham, projected to win the GOP primary in the race for a full term in the seat that her late brother Lindsey Graham held.
5: I continue to miss Lindsey every day, and there is still a big hole in my heart.
0: She'll face a pediatrician, Annie Andrews, in November. Canada stepping up the trade fight with the U.S. after President Trump imposed steep new tariffs. Canada going up to 50% on U.S. goods. This is ABC News.
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9: 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A 53-year-old man is severely injured after getting hit by a car in South Milwaukee. Officers responded to the crash around 3 p.m. Tuesday. Police say a 72-year-old driver hit the man, seriously injuring him. Preliminary information indicates that the driver may have had a medical emergency before the crash. South Milwaukee police are still investigating. The defense for one of the Slender Man stabbers has filed another petition seeking her release after she escaped her group home in 2025.
10: Then 12-year-old Morgan Geiser pled not guilty by mental defect in the stabbing of her classmate Peyton Leitner to appease the fictional character Slenderman in 2014. Geiser was committed to a psychiatric hospital in 2019, which she escaped by removing her ankle monitor in November of 2025. She was returned to Wisconsin and her conditional release was revoked. Her attorney, Anthony Cotton, has requested a court hearing to argue for her release again. No court date has been set. Elizabeth Linton in WTMJ News.
9: The mayor of New Berlin apologizes for posting anti-Muslim videos on social media. The Wisconsin Muslim Civic Alliance asked for Mayor Dave Amen to resign last week after he shared videos on Facebook that called Muslims traitors and unloyal Americans. Amen at New Berlin's Common Council meeting on Tuesday.

0: The New Berlin Common Council unanimously passed a resolution condemning Mayor Amon's posts. And an investigation is underway after a child entered an animal enclosure at the Milwaukee County Zoo. Video shows the child running through the inside of the African Savannah yard Monday while chasing a bird with a stick.
1: Stop! Jack! Jack, get over here!
0: The child was removed by an adult in his family, and no animals or people were injured. It is unknown if the child's family will face consequences. In sports, the Brewers fall to the Mets in the 10th inning of the series opener. The Crew lost 3-2 in New York last night. Coverage of tonight's game starts at 5:35 p.m. here on WTMJ. Your WTMJ 5-day forecast. Tonight, cloudy and humid with a few overnight showers, a low of 67. Wednesday, showers early on, then pop-ups in the afternoon, a high of 80. Thursday, mostly sunny, a little sticky, a high of 76. Friday, mostly sunny and lower humidity, a high of 75. And Saturday, mostly cloudy, a chance of showers, a high of 80. I'm Jen Gregg, WTMJ News.
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3: Canada strikes back. Good morning. I'm Mike Gavin in for Gordon Deal along with Nicole Murray. It's Wednesday, August 26th, and here's what we have for you this hour.
4: Canada hits back at the U.S. with tariffs targeting midterm hotspots.
3: Darlene Graham, the sister of the late Senator Lindsey Graham, wins a Republican primary runoff in South Carolina.
4: Tributes pour in for Dolly Parton, the country music legend and American icon who died at the age of 80.
3: And could you pay for a trip when you don't even know where you'll be going?
5: After you click purchase on Groupon, you'll get a form from Mystery Vacations, which is the online travel agency that's coordinating these packages, where you'll fill out some information about the airport, you know, when you can travel, things like that. After you fill that out, you are basically entered into a lottery or a drawing.
3: Jacob Passy from the Wall Street Journal with more on the rise of the surprise vacation later in the hour. Canada announced retaliatory tariffs as high as 50% on hundreds of American products just days after the collapse of trade talks triggered punishing tariffs from the Trump administration. As a trade war between the countries intensifies, Canada will start collecting tariffs of 50, 25, and 15% on about 700 products beginning on September 8th. The most significant measure is a doubling of tariffs on American steel and aluminum to 50%. But the list of products affects ranges from household rolls of aluminum foil to railway locomotives and steel bridges. Many of the American products Canada will now tax mirror the Canadian exports hit by the new U.S. tariffs. But Canada is also targeting costly consumer products like dishwashers, washing machines, and stoves. A wide array of fish also appear on the list. Ontario Premier Doug Ford spoke to ABC.
6: We're the number one customer. We buy 400% more autos than any other country. So I think we need to come up with a fair and balanced deal. We aren't enemies. We're the closest allies and friends for the last 200 years.
3: Meanwhile, President Trump on Truth Social yesterday threatened to change the name of Lake Ontario to Lake America because he says he didn't expect the U.S. to be doing much business with Ontario any longer. President Trump has threatened Canada with harsh consequences amid an escalating trade war, but he's not factoring one potentially key U.S. disadvantage. That's according to Daniel DeRocher, international trade reporter at Politico, and he joins us now for more. Daniel, what did you look at here?
7: If you're looking at the trade war right now, in a lot of ways, as they try to figure out when or if they will return to the table, you have to look at whether this is kind of trench warfare, you know, folks digging in foxholes, and the actual kind of dynamics are pretty different on each side. So for Canada, it's more of an economic question. We saw politically people really rallied around Prime Minister Mark Carney immediately after he walked away from the table. You had folks from the opposite party saying that they supported the decision, and the general public in Canada supports him walking away from a deal if he feels like it's a bad deal. So he has the political willpower, but it's a question of how long can the Canadian economy withstand these tariffs and potentially future tariffs. On the American side, because our economy isn't as dependent on Canada, say specific industries or specific businesses, the general population can kind of weather the economic effects longer. But there's a political question here, and that is we are entering the midterm elections. Everybody is focused on affordability right now. And how will this play politically when

mean, people are concerned already that the president has not delivered on his promise to lower prices. Canadian Prime Minister Mark Carney just unveiled what products he will hit with his retaliatory dollar for dollar tariffs. And one thing that immediately jumped out at me was that he's going after lobster. Well, lobster is obviously big business in Maine, and Maine is one of the key states in deciding who controls the Senate this November. And so as Canada kind of gears their tariff towards what would be politically damaging, that's a big question

0: I'm Tony Drake of the Retirement Ready Show, Saturday at noon, Sunday at 7 a.m. Visit retirementreadyshow.com for your retirement planning needs.
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2: You're right. For sure, the president, I mean, the president loves tariffs. He's always loved tariffs. It's been one item that he's been consistent on, I think, since the 1980s. And so nothing's really kind of dissuaded him from saying tariffs are going to fix things, tariffs are going to bring in more revenue. And he hasn't backed off the threats, right? So he'll make these big threats of we're going to impose, you know, whether it's 100% on French champagne or now tariffs on Canada. He that threat itself is often just kind of thrown out there. Now, what we'll see is that there will be a big top line number, and then what actually goes into reality is often smaller, or there are exemptions, or they're tinkering with things so that it doesn't affect affordability as much. Take, for example, the really big global tariffs that they put on. It's between 10 and 12% for most of the world, but around 50% of the products that would be imported under those were exempted from the tariff. So you have these kind of dual factors working in the administration where the top line tariff threats are still being thrown out, but they're doing small adjustments for affordability. I think politically, the question is whether that matters, right? Your average voter might just see the tariff threat and say, oh, no, we have 100% tariffs on so-and-so, and look, my wine prices are up, or my blueberry prices are up. And so they might not be able to get into the nuance and into the distinction where stuff is kind of carved out and pulled away. And the argument that, well, you know, Trump isn't going quite as far as he's saying, you know, a lot of it is bluster, might not really land for voters when they're going to the poll.
3: Speaking with Daniel DeRocher, international trade reporter at Politico, his story, Canada has one important edge in the North American trade war. Now, Canada has been preparing for this for some time. So this I imagine, hasn't been a surprise to them, and they're as ready as they'll ever be to weather this as long as possible.
2: Yes, yeah. Canadian Prime Minister Mark Carney was elected with this kind of elbows up message, a reference to hockey fighting and keeping your elbows up so that you defend yourself against the U.S. And they've been subsidizing some industries to make sure that the pain is not felt as significantly.
3: All right. Thanks, Daniel. That's Daniel DeRocher from Politico joining us this morning. Dolly Parton, the queen of country, a singing icon with a personality as bold as her signature look, has died. Parton had been battling cancer before her death, and her passing was announced in a video message from her family. Throughout her 60-year career, Parton's twang-laced soprano voice propelled hits turned classics, such as Jolene, I Will Always Love You, and 9 to 5. Her 49 studio albums earned 25 number one hits on Billboard's Hot Country Songs chart, the most of any female country artist, and spanned every decade from Joshua in 1971 to Tyrant with Beyoncé in 2024. In addition to a legendary music career, which she earned 11 Grammy Awards, Parton starred or made cameo appearances in more than 20 films, including her 1980 debut 9 to 5, Best Little Whorehouse in Texas, and Steel Magnolias. Here she is in an interview with Barbara Walters on ABC in 1982.
4: I want people to know there's some brains beneath the wig and a heart beneath the boobs. And I think people are beginning to see that.
3: A noted philanthropist, she donated millions of dollars for college scholarships through her Dollywood Foundation, established the Imagination Library, and provided $1 million for the research that helped create the Moderna vaccine for COVID-19 during the 2020 pandemic. Dolly Parton was 80 years old. It's 15 minutes after the hour now. 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
1: Gordon Deal with some much-deserved time off. I'm Mike Gavin. Thanks for listening. Senator Darlene Graham won the Republican Senate runoff in South Carolina, defeating Congressman Ralph Norman in the special primary to replace Graham's late brother, Senator Lindsey Graham, on the ballot this November. Lindsey Graham, the four-term senator who had been seeking re-election, died suddenly last month, prompting a sprint to replace him in the Senate and on the ballot. South Carolina Governor Henry McMaster appointed the late senator's sister to serve out the rest of his term, which ends early next year. But the question of who would be on the ballot for a full six-year term after Lindsey Graham had won the GOP nomination in June was up to the voters. Darlene Graham speaking about her brother after the win.
2: I continue to miss Lindsey every day, and there is still a big hole in my heart.
1: The win in the runoff sets up a November contest against Dr. Annie Andrews, who won the Democratic primary in June, but the seat is expected to remain in GOP control. South Carolina hasn't elected a Democrat to the Senate since 1998, and President Trump won the state by 18 points in 2024. 20 minutes after the hour now, here's Nicole Murray.
3: And now, the three big things you need to know. Number one.
4: Canada is hitting back at the United States with retaliatory tariffs of up to 50% on roughly 700 American products after new U.S. levies took effect this past weekend. Ontario Premier Doug Ford on ABC News urging the U.S. to come back to the negotiating table.
5: No deal is better than a bad deal. It would have bled out our steel industry. And we buy more steel off the U.S. than any other country. It would have hurt our auto sector.
4: The new Canadian tariffs will be applied to steel, dairy products, appliances, and more.
3: Number two.
4: The world has lost an icon. Dolly Parton, the famous country music star known for her songwriting, singing, philanthropy, and theme park business, has died. She was 80 years old. Here's Parton during a 1982 interview with ABC News.
6: You know, I've worked hard and I had a lot of dreams. I've worked not only for myself, but for other people. And it's like now I want to enjoy, really enjoy the more simple things rather than just going full blast.
4: Parton's publicist revealed that she died after a brief battle with cancer.
3: Number three.
4: Pennsylvania Health Department officials say that two unvaccinated people in the state have died from measles. Governor Josh Shapiro.
7: This disease does not respect county lines or religious lines. It goes after all who are unprotected.
4: More measles cases have been reported in 2026 than in any year since the virus was declared eliminated in 2000. A man accused of terrorizing at least half a dozen people while wearing a Chucky-style mask near Philadelphia City Hall earlier this month has been arrested in Las Vegas. Police have identified the suspect as 22-year-old Zymir Hughes. A wildfire that sparked in Palo Pinto County in northern Texas has grown to at least 50,000 acres, forcing evacuations. Fire officials say the blaze was 12% contained as of yesterday. Meanwhile, progress was made in Nevada. Roughly 9,000 people have been cleared to return home in Reno as firefighters make progress containing the Hawk Fire. A Nature study reveals that not all adults require 8 hours of sleep a night to be healthy. Data says that the ideal amount of sleep is between 6.4 and 7.8 hours per night.
1: I buy that. I don't get anything close to that. But what would happen to you if you came in here with only like 6.5 hours sleep a night?
4: I'd be stupid. I'd be walking into walls. I'd stumble on the air. I'd write backwards. It'd be awful.
1: So your ideal is what in a perfect world?
4: Like 8 to 9 hours I mean, like the minimum. But like I do have like is the don't
1: the
4: laugh
1: minimum.
4: At me. Don't laugh at me. It's true, okay?
1: We know. We all know. Thanks to Colm. 23 minutes after the hour.
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0: The cost of traveling continues to go up, but what if I told you you could pay a couple hundred dollars that would cover your airfare and hotel to a vacation destination? Sounds like a great deal, but there's only one catch. You don't know where you'll be going until after you pay. Wall Street Journal travel reporter Jacob Passy wrote about the rise of surprise vacations, and he's here to talk about it. Jacob, talk about where this came from.
1: If you're anything like me, your social media algorithms have probably been jam-packed with posts about these deals. So these mystery vacations are being sold through Groupon, which is a little bit of a blast from the past for a lot of folks. But yeah, Groupon's still out there going strong. And so they've partnered with a company that called Mystery Vacations that sells just that. There are these deals where when you click purchase on Groupon, you're getting, you know, a vacation. And yeah, you could be sent to an international destination or somewhere within the U.S. The cost varies depending on where you're traveling from. But yeah, so a lot of people are rolling the dice and hoping that they get a good deal and a good vacation out of it.
0: How cheap can these trips be? I mean, some of the numbers I saw in your story were pretty eye-popping.
1: Yeah, so for the like flagship deal that Groupon is advertising, because there's a few of these that they have, but the main one that a lot of folks are talking about, it runs between $199 to $299 based on the departure airport you're flying out of. So some airports are cheaper, some are more expensive, kind of varies. You know, larger airports tend to be the more expensive ones generally, and that's per person. If you're traveling solo, you will have to pay a little bit extra to travel solo. The deals are really designed for two people to be traveling together. And yeah, that can include, you know, that could pay for anything from like a two-night stay domestically to a week-long vacation in Europe or Asia.
0: So how does all this work exactly? Like, when do you actually find out where you're going and what you're doing?
1: So after you click purchase on Groupon, you'll get a form from Mystery Vacations, which is the online travel agency that's coordinating these packages, where you'll fill out some information about the airport, you know, when you can travel, things like that. After you fill that out, you are basically entered into a lottery or drawing, and then that's when they decide where you're going. So within a couple days after you submit that form, you'll get a call from one of their representatives who will tell you where you're going, and then you'll start finalizing the details from there. You won't know what airline you're flying or what hotel you're staying at until about 2 weeks before your departure date. And yeah, so again, it's kind of it's not, you know, a mystery right up until the moment you're arriving at the airport. You do have a little bit of warnings, you know what to pack and stuff like that, but when you're purchasing the package, you're not aware of where you're going to go.
0: So what are some of the potential drawbacks here?
1: For starters, I think for some people, the mystery element is a drawback. And that's, I think, something you hear from folks is not everyone is thrilled with the destination they were given. Folks I spoke to talked about that. You know, one woman I spoke to was, you know, initially offered Orlando, but she used to live in Orlando. So she was like, I don't want to go there. Then she was offered Washington, D.C. And finally, she settled on Las Vegas because of the change, you know, and they do have that flexibility, which is nice. Although, again, it's a mystery. It's a gamble.
0: All right. Thanks, Jacob. That's Jacob Passy of The Wall Street Journal. Coming up on 30 minutes after the hour now, you're listening to This Morning, America's First News.

0: Recently, a seller that unfortunately ended up choosing another agent called me. 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
6: 34 minutes after the hour, Mike Gavin in for Gordon Deal, along with Nicole Murray on this Wednesday. Here's some of the stories we're following for you. Another salvo in the trade wars. Canada hits back with tariffs on American goods. Darlene Graham wins the runoff for a full-term Senate seat in South Carolina. Four children and four adults were killed in a shooting and fire at a Montana home. Wildfires continue to rage in Texas and Nevada. The man accused of terrorizing people in a Chucky mask in Philadelphia has been arrested. The Trump administration says the Kennedy Center could be knocked down if renovations don't move forward. And always honest, very often entertaining, Dolly Parton was always a good quote. We'll share some of her most memorable in about 20 minutes. GLP-1 weight loss drugs are not just shedding pounds and trimming waistlines. The popular prescription medications are also sweeping through healthcare, reducing demand for weight loss operations and improving heart health. A look at the ripple effects now from Ken Altucker, consumer healthcare reporter for USA Today. Ken, talk about the rise of these weight loss drugs.
7: Well, these are drugs that primarily are prescribed for obesity, but also could be prescribed for like type 2 diabetes and some heart conditions. But so many, diseases and health issues are associated with obesity, and, you know, roughly 2 in 5 adults have obesity in the United States. So as people presumably lose weight, they could avoid other health problems. And we cite some examples of that, things like bariatric surgery to lose weight, or even some heart conditions. And there's some new research that predicts that a lot of these conditions may improve over time. And as a result, healthcare providers will need to kind of change how they approach this.
6: And what about who is paying for these drugs? I know there's been a lot of back and forth on that. What's the latest there?
7: Yeah, that's a really huge issue. Most people who, working age adults who get health insurance for their workplace. And the most recent survey we've seen on that is roughly half of employers cover these drugs for weight loss. They might be more likely to cover it for diabetes. But the thing is that the drugs are expensive and has pretty big uptake among workers. So employers are starting to scale back. A recent survey suggests about 6% of employers dropped coverage for weight loss this year. So it's a big open question on who will pay for this, because, once you're on the drugs, you stay on the drugs, and that's a pretty big expense for a lot of people, particularly for those who have to pay with their own money out of pocket.
6: Now, as these drugs are on the market for longer and there's more competition, is there a chance that the cost will go down over time?
7: Yeah, that's a good point that a lot of folks are bringing up. And we may have already seen some of that with, the two leading drugs right now, Zepbound and Wegovy, they're made by Lilly and Novo Nordisk respectively. And they've sort of cut prices for cash paying customers. These are people who go directly to the drug maker or maybe through like a telehealth company. And those prices are less than what the original list prices for these drugs are. So, and they've been competing. And there are more than a half a dozen drug companies researching GLP-1s and related weight loss targets. So that's certainly going to bring competition and a lot of people think lower prices. But there are also kind of a new powerful weight loss drugs, one that's being studied by Eli Lilly, in early clinical trials showed significant weight loss, even more so than the existing drugs on market. So we don't know what that will be priced at. Presumably, it will be more than what Zepbound is, but we don't know that for sure.
6: Speaking with Ken Altucker, consumer healthcare reporter for USA Today, in his story, Wegovy and Zepbound are changing how Americans get health care. So one thing that struck me from your story, Ken, Wells Fargo reported that the pipeline of weight loss medications now surpasses cancer drugs as the most valuable category of products on the horizon. I mean, it's just stunning how quickly all that's happened in just a matter of a few years.
7: It really has. And it has been rapid for years. Cancer drugs, there have been a lot of advancements in cancer. And certainly you've heard of some of the prices on cancer drugs, which are routinely over $100,000, over the course of a year. So those have traditionally been really expensive. But the thing about GLP-1s and these category of weight loss drugs is people take them and they continue to take them. And that's the that's the idea, to maintain that weight loss. You stay on the medication, for months, years, and, you know, even longer. So that's really where the expense comes. It's not just the price for the drugs. It's that you continually take the medications.
6: All right. Thanks, Ken. That's Ken Altucker from USA Today. 20 minutes in front of the hour now on this morning. America's First News. Coming up next, the 5-star rated amphitheater that was 100% fake.
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0: It's Wednesday, which means it's time for another episode of our video series, When the Mic is Off, posting today why your email procrastination and playing hard to get could be costing you a job. Gordon and Nicole talk about it on Instagram, TikTok, Facebook, and X. Just search for This Morning with Gordon Deal. Once again, Dom Savino is here. He's filling in on the mic drop. Good morning, Dom.
1: Good morning, Mike. After a decade-long legal battle, an Italian man has been jailed for crimes that have rocked a country rich with history. I'm here to tell you about them. Franco Moloso owns one of Italy's many ancient sites. He's the caretaker and tour guide of a sprawling ancient Greek amphitheater in the northeastern part of the country. He told guests the Greeks built the theater by hand more than 2,000 years ago, that the site had been visited by the likes of Julius Caesar and Cleopatra.
0: Mm.
1: But there's just one problem. You probably know where I'm going. The whole thing was one big lie.
0: Of course.
1: Moloso actually hired local builders to construct the phony archaeological site 20 years ago. The guy has been locked up for art forgery and illegal construction. And now that the truth's come out, it's wild how blatantly fake this place was. Officials say it was so obvious, their fraud inspection only took one day to uncover the full truth. The builders said in court they'd been instructed to make the place look old. And even that was shoddy. There were columns made of cement. A sculpture of a man was made out of plaster. One way Moloso was able to keep the fraud going, he charged different prices. Visitors from out of town paid $14. Locals paid $46.
0: Locals had to pay $46?
1: Yes.
0: Is that just kind of to keep the secret under wraps? Can they kind of keep them away? Because
1: right.
0: We know that tourists are suckers.
1: Basically, yes.
0: I mean, yeah, like I saw the headline of the story. He said, you know, there's a sucker born every minute. When we are on vacation, we'll just go look at anything. And someone tells us that it's old or it's historic or just like for something to do. I mean, I saw this on my last vacation. We were looking for anything just to go see, just to go do. Sometimes you're just bored and you know, you're willing to believe anything, I guess.
1: And he, from all accounts, is a smooth talker. As you mentioned,
0: yeah.
1: The place had basically unanimous 5-star reviews online. So clearly the foreigners were happy.
0: Yeah, another reason not to believe those reviews. So you said construct the archaeological site 20 years ago. It's been open for that long, do we think?
1: They started about 20 years ago. It's been open for a little more than 10 years.
0: Like 10 years this has been going on.
1: Yes.
0: People looking at the cements and thinking, wow, this is ancient stuff I got here.
1: Yes, the guy claimed that he discovered this site on his property after a landslide.
0: Yeah.
1: And experts have said, even if you had discovered it that way, you would not have been able to clear out 50,000 square feet in like a year or two and then show people like this.
0: Yeah. Well, okay. It was a good story. Spin is a good yarn.
1: The last thing I will say, too, about this, Mike, if you go on vacation, we all want to be entertained. Think a little bit harder about where you might go.
0: Well, yeah, and trusting those reviews. And those reviews are, again, it looked great, but he didn't know what was underneath the hood.
1: Mm-hmm. The reviews online can
0: very deceiving.
1: False, yeah, for sure. And, Mike, to another resourceful man who used his skills for good, the internet is celebrating a young father for dad-maxing after a trip to Home Depot took an unexpected turn. Tristan Abrey went to the local Home Depot in Winnipeg, Canada, with his wife and their baby girl in search of household supplies. But when they got there, they realized they had forgotten to pack the stroller. Dad did not want to cut the Home Depot trip short, so he had a thought. Why not put the baby in the Home Depot bucket? The family's gone viral for a social media post of Dad with the Home Depot iconic orange bucket in his right hand and the baby poking her head out with a bow on her head. Diaper company Pull-Ups commented, just a princess in her construction site carriage.
0: Yeah, it was very cute. I'm surprised he didn't get in some kind of trouble for this these days. You know, not having the baby strapped down properly in the stroller, going through the dangerous Home Depot aisles. But, you know, to us like normal people, it was very cute.
1: Yeah, well done by Dad.
0: Thanks very much, Dom. It's 13 minutes in front of the hour.
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8: 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Ultimately, people vote, and that's the only poll that really counts in the end. 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It was maybe right at the time.
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0: With nearly half of Americans not expecting to use all their paid time off, WalletHub released its report this week on 2026's hardest working states. The Dakotas topped the list of hardest working states, South Dakota at number one, and North Dakota right behind. Alaska and Hawaii are 3 and 4, with Wyoming, Nebraska, Texas, New Hampshire, Tennessee, and Georgia rounding out the top 10. Few other findings: New York has the longest average commute time, 1.8 times longer than in South Dakota, the state with the shortest. Mississippi has the highest share of workers leaving vacation time unused, more than 1.5 times higher than Ohio, the state with the lowest. 8 minutes in front of the hour, here's Nicole Murray.
7: And now, the three big things you need to know. Number one.
12: Officials have announced that Canada plans to impose tariffs of up to 50% on roughly $20 billion worth of American products in retaliation for new U.S. levies that took effect over the weekend. Ontario Premier Doug Ford on ABC News commenting on President Trump.
13: He's treating us worse than the communist China. And I just want to make sure that we have a fair deal for both sides, because right now, it's hurting American workers, and it's hurting Canadian workers. We're the number one customer in the world to the U.S.
12: Meanwhile, Trump is threatening to change the name of Lake Ontario to Lake America as trade talks have collapsed between Canada and the U.S.
7: Number two.
12: Senator Darlene Graham has narrowly won South Carolina's Republican Senate primary and will replace her late brother, Lindsey Graham, on the state's general election ballot. Here's Darlene after the win.
14: During the past several weeks, I've been amazed at the number of people Lindsey personally impacted and the legacy he left behind. Our state and nation are much better and safer because of him.
12: President Trump had endorsed Darlene Graham.
7: Number three.
12: Four children and four adults have been killed when a gunman opened fire at a Montana home that was then set on fire, Billings Sheriff Kent O'Donnell.
15: Our biggest thing at this point is recovery of evidence, and that is done in a safe and expedient manner.
12: Police said the gunman died from a self-inflicted gunshot wound. A possible motive was not announced. A newly released study that says at least a quarter of ex-NFL players who died between 2016 and 2021 had CTE, which is a much higher rate typically seen in the general public. Harvard Medical School doctor Daniel Danishvar.
16: These professional athletes didn't just get their exposure to head impacts from the professional level. They got their exposure at college, they got their exposure in high school, and in many cases in youth as well.
12: CTE is a brain disease linked to repeated blows to the head. Today is National Dog Day. USNews.com reports that America has a new favorite dog breed. Coming in first, the Chihuahua.
0: Definitely not my favorite. I'm not a big little dogs person.
12: Plus, they like yip a lot. Like, yeah. yip. Like, that's the stuff that drives me crazy.
0: Yeah. How big is Carolina? Carolina's like my perfect size dog.
12: She's like 50, 55 pounds.
0: That is right in my wheelhouse. Not too big, not too small, just perfect enough to like snuggle up with.
12: And her barks have some oomph to them. So it's not like that little like yip, yip, yip. It's like woof.
0: For sure. You go, Carolina. 6 minutes in front of the hour.
17: 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I picked him up. I was just a kid and Cracker Jack was just a pup.
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3: Tributes continue to pour in for Dolly Parton, who passed away at the age of 80. She certainly had a way with words in song and in interviews. Here are just some of the quotes attributed to Dolly over the years. On her signature look, "It costs a lot of money to look this cheap. Also, I'm not offended by all the dumb blonde jokes because I know I'm not dumb, and I also know I'm not blonde. And if I see something sagging, bagging, or dragging, I'll get it nip, tucked, or sucked." On her music, "My songs are like my children. I expect them to support me when I'm old." And on life, "You'll never do a whole lot unless you're brave enough to try. If you don't like the road you're walking, start paving another one." And, "I want to go and go and then drop dead in the middle of something I'm loving to do. And if that doesn't happen, if I wind up sitting in a wheelchair, at least I'll have my high heels on." That'll do it for this hour. For Nicole Murray and Dom Savino, I'm Mike Gavin. Thanks for listening to This Morning, America's First News.
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5: From the WTMJ Breaking News Center, I'm Jen Gregg. A 53-year-old man is severely injured after getting hit by a car in South Milwaukee. Officers responded to the crash around 3 p.m. Tuesday. Police say a 72-year-old driver hit the man, seriously injuring him. Preliminary information indicates that the driver may have had a medical emergency before the crash. South Milwaukee police are still investigating. The defense for one of the Slender Man stabbers has filed another petition seeking her release after she escaped her group home in 2025.
6: Then 12-year-old Morgan Geiser pled not guilty by mental defect in the stabbing of her classmate Peyton Lightner to appease the fictional character Slenderman in 2014. Geiser was committed to a psychiatric hospital in 2019, which she escaped by removing her ankle monitor in November of 2025. She was returned to Wisconsin and her conditional release was revoked. Her attorney, Anthony Cotton, has requested a court hearing to argue for her release again. No court date has been set. Elizabeth Linton in WTMJ News.
5: The mayor of New Berlin apologizes for posting anti-Muslim videos on social media. The Wisconsin Muslim Civic Alliance asked for Mayor Dave Amen to resign last week after he shared videos on Facebook that called Muslims traitors and unloyal Americans. Amen at New Berlin's Common Council meeting on Tuesday.

0: The New Berlin Common Council unanimously passed a resolution condemning Mayor Amon's posts. And an investigation is underway after a child entered an animal enclosure at the Milwaukee County Zoo. Video shows the child running through the inside of the African Savannah yard Monday while chasing a bird with a stick.
1: Jack! Jack! Jack, get over here!
0: The child was removed by an adult in his family, and no animals or people were injured. It is unknown if the child's family will face consequences. In sports, the Brewers fall to the Mets in the 10th inning of the series opener. The Crew lost 3-2 in New York last night. Coverage of tonight's game starts at 5:35 p.m. here on WTMJ. Your WTMJ 5-day forecast. Tonight, cloudy and humid with a few overnight showers, a low of 67. Wednesday, showers early on, then pop-ups in the afternoon, a high of 80. Thursday, mostly sunny, a little sticky, a high of 76. Friday, mostly sunny and lower humidity, a high of 75. And Saturday, mostly cloudy, a chance of showers, a high of 80. I'm Jen Gregg, WTMJ News.
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0: Yep, I saw a little lightning in the distance when I came into the studio a couple hours ago. Even heard a little thunder. What's happening in your backyard? Morning, everybody. It's the fabulous Farm Babe Pam Yonke. This is the Midwest Farm Report. I'd love to hear what your observations are this morning. Maybe you already picked up a little rainfall. Talk text line is open for you. And remember, you can send pictures there as well. 877-301-FARM. That's 877-301-3276. Looks like most of this rain is going to move through this morning and leave us with a pretty decent Wednesday. Daytime highs today expected to be right around 81 degrees. Winds may be a little more noticeable today out of the southwest, 5 to 15 miles an hour. For tomorrow, clear skies, sunshine, and 80 degrees. Friday, sunshine and 80 degrees. Saturday, sunshine and 79. So not bad if you've got projects you're trying to get done outside. Like I said, Stu's got our weather on the way. We're also talking this morning about a $2 million grant program that's turned into some very, very valuable meals for people that are in need. Terry Barr talking about it's not just the food, it's the connection to the farm that's being stressed in this program. She's on the way. And the insect threats in Wisconsin, to a large extent, are behind us as far as our crops. But some of those insects that we experienced this year may dictate decisions that our Wisconsin farmers want to make next year. Larry Lee has a little story update on that. And just around the corner, I'm visiting with Krista Harden. She is the president and CEO of the U.S. Dairy Export Council. Now, you see the headlines of the United States, Mexico, and Canada trying to come to terms on renewing USMCA. Sometimes you don't think those national, international headlines have much to bear with your backyard. But when it comes to Wisconsin dairy, that's not the case. Talking about that with Krista next. Trust me, your summer will not be complete unless you discover Bavaria sausage. Fabulous Farm Babe Pam Yonke. 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
0: Wisconsin's agriculture export landscape seeing a major shift, and that could directly impact your bottom line. From the southern end of the world's longest barn in Madison, I'm Farm Director Pam Yonke. It may not surprise many of our dairy producers that Canada remains the top destination for Wisconsin agricultural exports, including dairy, at $1.38 billion. But that number slipped nearly 5% over the last year. Meanwhile, Mexico, booming as our trade partner, we saw sales there surged 16% to $535 million in sales in just the last year. Krista Harden, CEO and president of the U.S. Dairy Export Council, is paying attention to all those numbers as the USMCA negotiations continue to move forward, although in fits and jerks. She explains why Mexico right now remains our most trusted dairy ally and why she hopes there will be more workarounds when it comes to Canada.
5: 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Of all their imports, we capture about 80%+ of them on dairy. So there's a lot of U.S. dairy flowing into Mexico for sure. I was just down there with our farmer leaders and other leaders just a couple of weeks ago, reinforcing this relationship that we have, this trust, this recognition that dairy is good for you, helping them educate their consumers so we can grow demand. Canada, our friend.

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1: We continue to work with them. I mean, Friday night at 5:45, I got a notice of a call at 6 with USTR because they're in the trenches right now with Canada and trying to work through some of these really tough, thorny issues. Dairy is very politically connected and a very large economic driver in Canada. So we know what we're up against. We just got to continue to work out these details and get some improvements in this agreement.
2: Sometimes it's water on a rock. I feel that way when I talk about the names of cheeses, for example. This has been an ongoing discussion. I can't remember when it started, Krista. Do you feel like we're any closer to resolve on something that for the consumer may seem so silly, but for the industries engaged is so critical?
1: It is so much. And you're talking about common food names. For those who don't know, it is definitely a thorn. And this is one issue we have to pay attention to in Mexico, because the EU continues to say they control names of certain cheeses that we produce here. We produce just as well as they do. You can't tell a difference except maybe on a label. They're very, very good cheeses. They should not own this name, like Parmigiano, Feta, other Asiago. We actually won a case on. There are other common food names, not just in dairy, the wines and other products as well. So we continue to work with our government, and we have for a long time, you're exactly right, to make sure that we have access to be able to use those names, because you're right, consumers here, consumers wherever, don't know the difference. We know our cheeses can go head-to-head in a marketplace. Let the consumer decide. You don't have to keep us out. Let the consumer decide. If they want to buy from the U.S. and get a great, your cheese, a feta, whatever it might be, let the consumer decide. But it is a big issue, and it's not just in Canada and Mexico. It's in other markets around the world that we really did go head-to-head on common food names.
2: Krista Harden along with us. She's been so kind with her time as CEO and president of U.S. DEC. One more question for you, Krista. I envision in my head one of our U.S. Dairy Export Council staff knocking on a door. If we could just get through that door, boy, it would be a treasure trove of opportunity for U.S. dairy. Who's behind that door and why can't we get there yet?
1: The first country that comes to mind is Indonesia. Long way from here, no doubt about it, but the fourth largest population in the world, a commitment from their president to have school lunch for every kid and to have dairy a bigger part of that school lunch. So the demand is going to be there. It's an island country with 17,000 islands, 11,000 inhabited. They're spread out. They're remote. It's hard to get dairy. They have small dairies, and we're working with them to help them increase their production so we can grow this trust and demand for dairy. But we know that if we can get through some of these regulatory hurdles and take advantage of some of the tariff, lowering of the tariffs that this administration has negotiated for our industry, that it will be a treasure trove. And our member companies, our farmers are very excited about what that can look like. It won't solve all of our problems. It won't be the only market we have, but it truly could be a very meaningful market for our industry in a part of the world that big populations, learning to love dairy, a lot of growth potential. So we really want to break open that door, not just crawl through it. We want it to be wide open and we want to run through it.
2: Before I let you go, culture, that's also, there's some things that we can't overcome just with great product and access. The culture, religious cultures. We learned that in Wisconsin, trying to introduce some of our very popular cheeses into certain areas that don't allow certain flavors. That's a hard lesson to learn if you've already got the product. How much of an obstacle is that? Is it even notable in your ledgers, Krista? I mean, we don't want to miss anybody, but to the same extent, there's other wars that can be fought.
1: Yeah, you have to be aware of the culture. You have to be very respectful. And I think that we are as an industry. We are certainly trying to listen to our consumers, learn from chefs, learn from others in the industry of what flavors, what foods they prefer, they want, what taste palates

0: think about the things that are on pizza in Japan, I'm not going to order that, you know. Excuse me. But the Japanese culture really enjoys some, you know, sometimes it's seafood, sometimes it's kind of urchins or something my mother would call them. But being aware that it can still be called pizza, it still has good, you know, mozz from Wisconsin or wherever in the U.S. So we do have to be aware of that. And I think respect for each other is part of that. Us taking the time to learn. We have 10 offices around the world. We have boots on the ground, pumps on the ground of people who live in these cultures, who are eating these food themselves. They're also helpful to us. So we're making sure that we are studying our consumer, understanding that, you know, what they do want and what they don't. So you're right. We don't send them everything. We listen to what they want and see how we can make it better and more nutritious.
1: Krista Harden, President and CEO of the U.S. Dairy Export Council, keeping a keen eye on what's happening with the U.S.-Mexico-Canada agreement. Remember, it is a critical piece of legislation, not just for U.S. agriculture, but it's about survival and growth of Wisconsin agriculture. The latest round of conversations talking about a 50% tariff on Canadian dairy, and now in September, Canada is expected to come up with a new round of retaliatory measures against the United States that very well could involve U.S. dairy, hence Wisconsin dairy. So we'll keep an eye on what's happening there. And remember, anytime you hear something about the U.S.-Mexico-Canada agreement, you might want to lean in. It could impact your bottom line. More available with my conversation with Krista Harden at MidwestFarmReport.com. From the southern end of the world's longest barn in Madison, I'm Farm Director Pam Yonke.
2: What weather is in store for the Midwest today? Stay tuned as Ag Meteorologist Stu Muck gives you the latest forecast in just moments, right here on the Midwest Farm Report.
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1: 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On Wednesday morning, I mentioned it at the outset, I had a little lightning action north of the Madison studios. 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And don't forget, they're a valuable advocate for rural America as well. Stu Muck, ag meteorologist, along with us. He is an advocate for easy weather, and you got it this week. What's going on out there this morning with the rain, though?
6: Well, there is some, Pam. Most of it on the radar over Lake Michigan and eastern Lake Superior, but a cool front is in northwest Wisconsin, and I do have a few rain reports this morning. Believe it or not, Eau Claire, 0.06 of an inch. Easy for me to say. La Crosse, 0.33 of an inch.

0: and Wausau 29 hundredths of an inch. Other than that, it's been really, really a hit and miss situation. Oh, here Thorpe just weighed in at 300ths. So it hasn't been a real rain system, but that front's moving in and it has provided some rain. The front will cross through Wisconsin today. Eastern and northeast Wisconsin, still a slight chance this afternoon or evening for a real hit or miss shower or storm. Just a very slight possibility. Otherwise, for the rest of us, I think we stay a little more dry today. We'll see that front pass. When it does, our winds become northwest. That's when you know it's through. When the winds become west and northwest, the cool front's off to our east, and we're going to be in a little better situation, staying a little drier then. Not only mostly today in most of the state, but overnight and on into Thursday and Friday, there'll be another front trying to drop in far in the northwest. So by late Friday or into Saturday, some small rain chances may try to sneak back in. I'll have the forecast after this.
1: We want the cream of the crop. 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
7: All right, buddy, let's have that forecast.
0: All right, partly sunny skies in the far east with a very slight rain chance late today. All the rest of us more sunshine and drier. Ought to be some low 80s. Southwest winds will become northwest through the day, 5 to 15, a little gustier in the north. Overnight, we clear it out for all of us. Low 60s with northwest winds, 5 to 15. Sunny on Thursday, beautiful. Upper 70s, very low 80s. North winds in store. Sunny on Friday, and I expect we find our way into the low 80s. With winds becoming a little more south and southeast, about 5 to 10. That rain chance, Pam, starting to show up as we start into the weekend, way in the northwest part of the state, and then kind of pushing east before the weekend's out.
7: Yeah, but northwest is exactly where they need it, isn't it?
0: Yeah, they can use some more there, as in the far east as well, but I don't think it's going to be a big rain system either for the weekend, so, you know, a hit or miss again.
7: A lot of folks with the windows wide open loving this weather.
0: Oh, it's beautiful summer now.
7: Now, you're right. All right, buddy. Catch up with you tomorrow. Thanks.
0: All right, see ya.
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0: ABC News, I'm Wayne Cabot. Funeral services for Dolly Parton expected to be private after she died following a brief fight with cancer. What's very public, how much so many loved her. Like Ruth Fry, vacationing in Tennessee.
1: We've known her all our life, and we just loved her to death. She's a very sweet person, and she's going to be really missed.
0: Songwriter, singer, actress, business leader, Dolly Parton passing away at age 80. Canada officially launching its response to President Trump's new 50% tariffs on billions in Canadian goods.
2: Starting on September 8th, there will be tariffs of 15, 25, and 50% on American products that go across the border imported into Canada.
0: ABC's Karen Travers, an ICE agent accused of shooting a bullet through a house door in Minnesota, hitting a man, then lying about it, could soon walk out of a Texas jail. Minnesota wants Christian Castro extradited from Texas, but so far he hasn't been transferred. This is
3: Outdoor Living Unlimited, WTMJ News Time, 531. I'm Neil Doyle. The mayor of New Berlin apologizing after posting anti-Muslim videos on social media. Several organizations, including the Wisconsin Muslim Civic Alliance, calling for Mayor Dave Amen to resign after he shared videos on Facebook that called Muslims, quote, traitors and unloyal Americans. Amen apologizing at the beginning of last night's Common Council meeting. The New Berlin Common Council also unanimously passing a resolution condemning the mayor's posts. Amen did not resign. The defense for one of the Slenderman stabbers filing another petition seeking her release after she escaped her group home last year. Morgan Geiser pled not guilty by mental disease back in 2014 after the stabbing and killing of her classmate Peyton Leitner to appease the fictional character Slenderman. Geiser was committed to a psychiatric hospital in 2019, which she escaped by removing her ankle monitor in November of last year. But again, her attorney, Anthony Cotton, now requesting a court hearing to argue for conditional release. Again, no court date has yet been set. Jefferson County looking for two inmates who escaped from the jail over the past 2 weeks.
4: The first is 42-year-old Jeremiah Smith, who escaped on August 10th while serving a 9-month sentence for retail theft. He's 5'8" tall with tattoos on his forearms. The second is 39-year-old Robert Zimmerman, who left on August 19th for a job interview in Watertown and did not return. He's 6'1" tall with a full tattoo sleeve on his left arm. Both men were a part of the Huber Work Release Program, which allows inmates to leave the jail for specific reasons. Elizabeth Linton in WTMJ News.
3: Time for a WTMJ sports update. The Brewers losing in extra innings last night, 3-2 to the Mets to open up the series in New York. The Crew just 2-for-14 with runners in scoring position. In the fifth inning, shortstop Cooper Pratt was pulled from the game after failing to lay down a bunt in his first at-bat and then not hustling out of the box during his second AB. Manager Pat Murphy says it was a teaching moment for the rookie.
5: And it's not laziness. I know who this kid is. He's a great kid. It's not laziness, but you got to have your head in the game.
3: Brewers looking to bounce back tonight in Game 2. Dustin May scheduled to take the mound for Milwaukee. All of our coverage starting at 5:35 right here on WTMJ. Packers hosting their final public open practice of training camp. That's happening this morning. A joint practice with the Arizona Cardinals at Ray Nitschke Field. Those two teams will then wrap up the preseason Friday night at Lambeau. Take a look at the roads, your WTMJ Time Saver traffic. Just one minor incident, 94 southbound right at Howard Avenue. Looks like part of the right shoulder is blocked. A couple of emergency crews on the scene there. Looks like there's possibly a truck over on the shoulder, so kind of just scooting you over a bit, so something to be mindful of. As for your forecast, we could possibly see a shower or storm pop up here early this morning. Otherwise, should see partly sunny conditions throughout the day, a high getting up to 83. Tonight, mostly clear with a low down to 63. And then into Thursday, plenty of sunshine with highs in the upper 70s. Right now, 69 degrees in Milwaukee. I'm Neil Doyle, Outdoor Living Unlimited, WTMJ News Time, 535.

Somebody's getting rain out there this morning. I can see it. If you are, you're welcome to join us on the Talk Text line and let me know how much. That number always open, 877-301-FARM. That's 877-301-3276. Once this rain moves through, the good news is we've got a beautiful Wednesday on the way. In fact, a beautiful rest of the week. Welcome back, everybody. I'm the fabulous Farm Babe Pam Yonke. This is the Midwest Farm Report. On the way this morning, talking about how one program that was designed to basically connect kids with a meal has turned into almost an educational experience, connecting them with the farm that provides that meal. Terry Barr found that story for us, and she's bringing it on the way for a Wednesday morning. Also, just around the corner, our insect problems in Wisconsin agriculture are largely behind us for this year, but the insects we experience might actually dictate some of the planting decisions we make for next year. Larry Lee talking with one of our entomologists at the Wisconsin Department of Ag, Trade, and Consumer Protection just around the corner. Oh, yeah, we've got all kinds of food and fiber news for you this morning. But first, let's talk about some points in history that you might

0: have forgotten about. Did you know on this day back in 1978, Grease, the soundtrack, hit number one. Frankie Valli's Grease, as a matter of fact, number one on the Billboard Hot 100 list, marking the second chart-topping hit from the album of the same name. So Grease, not only fantastic at the box office, pretty doggone well when it came to selling music. Started on this day back in 1978. On this day, 2016, quarterback Colin Kaepernick sits during the national anthem. Remember that? It was a preseason game. San Francisco 49ers quarterback Colin Kaepernick decides that he was going to sit down during the national anthem. It turned into a thing all that playing season. That was on this day back in 2016. Some happy birthdays for you this morning. Happy birthday to actress, comedian Melissa McCarthy. She is 56. John Mulaney, 44 years young. And my goodness, Macaulay Culkin, who I swear everybody still grabs their cheeks and screams when they see him from Home Alone. That guy, he's 46 years young today. And now you know. Well, as I mentioned, insect populations are largely in the rearview mirror as far as problems for production agriculture this year. But as Larry Lee found out, some of the insects we experience this year may influence planting decisions next year. Larry?
1: Farmers are planning for the upcoming harvest, but they're also keeping an eye on pests. Entomologist Krista Hamilton with the Department of Ag, Trade, and Consumer Protection says they're wrapping up their studies for corn rootworm beetles.
2: One of the insects that we focus on at this time of the year is the corn rootworm beetle. It's active in August. We have an annual survey that we've conducted each August since the 1970s, and it's a really good way for us to gain an idea of what beetle pressure looks like across the state. It fluctuates every year. So you don't know unless you go out and count and look for the beetles, whether it's going to be a high, moderate, or low population year. So we need to do the work in August. And in addition to telling us about what the beetle pressure looks like, it also gives us a forecast for next season, because all of the beetles that we have in Wisconsin right now are putting eggs into the soil. And then those eggs overwinter, they feed on corn roots the following spring in continuous cornfields. So this year's survey is a really excellent way for us to sort of forecast what we could potentially see with rootworm root pruning damage next June or July. It is the number one insect pest for Wisconsin corn growers and really states across the Corn Belt, because it's just the most expensive in terms of control costs and technologies. So growers always want to know the results of this particular survey to know sort of what, you know, what were beetle numbers like this year and what can we expect for the season ahead.
1: What do the beetle numbers look like so far?
2: Well, I'm surprised to see they're down quite a bit. So we are looking at much lower levels right now. And I do want to preface this by saying our survey is not complete. So we still have a few more counties to get to before we wrap things up. But right now, the numbers are down quite a bit from 2025. And that's across the state. So, you know, we have 9 crop reporting districts. We're seeing lower numbers in at least so far 8 of the 9 districts. And in the central, south central area, southwest area, those are the regions of the state where we typically have the highest rootworm pressure. We're seeing populations that have been cut in half. What we would consider a high population is about 7 to 8 beetles on 10 plants. So if you went into your cornfield and you looked at random 10 individual plants, finding 7 to 8 beetles on those 10 plants would be considered a high population. Our state average right now is about 0.3 or 3 beetles per 10 plants. So we're less than half of that threshold. So we're again, looking at pretty low populations right now. We still have a few more fields to complete, but I don't know that with the number of fields left, it's going to change that outcome too dramatically. And I would also mention, though, that even though we see sort of that trend statewide, there are individual fields that we've surveyed that have high populations above 10 beetles per 10 plants. So we get questioned a lot, like, well, you're seeing low populations, but I've found extremely high populations in my field. And that happens because we're doing a representative sampling. So we don't get to every field, and we're sort of trying to get an idea or a snapshot of what's happening based on the fields we sample. So there are certainly exceptions out there. There will be fields that have high populations, but the overall trend is that we're seeing a decrease from 2025.
1: So as we look ahead with these low beetle counts, the outlook for 2027 has got to be pretty good right now.
2: When you do a survey like this, you like to see low numbers. It's reassuring.

0: Doesn't mean there won't be any problems, but it means that potentially we're seeing lower pressure going into the season. And we would expect that growers who are planting corn year after year, that they're always going to see some problems and some carryover. But we would expect those to be sort of lighter than we would if we're looking at heavy populations going into the following seasons. It means if you're purchasing seed or you're thinking about, gosh, can I justify the expense of rootworm technology and kind of considering rotation, it would be a good year to think about some of those options, or maybe, steering away from some of the expensive options if you can, if that's a choice, just because potentially expecting lower pressure from rootworm beetles.
1: That's entomologist Krista Hamilton, and I'm Larry Lee for the Midwest Farm Report.
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2: Haven't had a chance to congratulate the new class of the Wisconsin Farm Bureau Federation's Leadership Institute. This is year-long leadership training that will ultimately culminate at a special meeting of the Board of Directors in Washington, D.C., March of 2028. Congratulations, Kenny Ballmer from Janesville, Jenna Breitenfeld from Wausau, Andrea Edquist from Kenosha, Matthew Fisher from Owen, Kelly Green from Elroy, Paige Hampton from Glen Haven, Katie Crock from Newton, Steve Miller from New Richmond, Darren Ristdale from Johnson Creek, Austin Sanmer from North Freedom, Jackie Silo from Glen Haven, Savannah Sincula from Hobart, Jay Wells from Sparta, Beth Wells from Sparta, and Jacqueline Woodrich from Monroe. Congratulations. Not much to congratulate in the markets this morning, although they are turning the corner as I look. In overnight electronic trade, December corn's up a nickel right now at 5.28. November soybeans are up 2.5 at 12.40. September wheat now 11.5 higher at 6.97. July of next year, wheat up on 9 cents, 7.38 a bushel. Pretty quiet yesterday on the dairy front. Barrel and block cheese were both unchanged. Double A butter gained 3.5 cents to 1.48 a pound. On a Wednesday morning, our September Class 3 milk that goes into cheese is up 4 at 16.44. October's up 2 at 16.76 a hundredweight. Just a reminder, time is running out. 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Speaking of food and helping those that need it, Terry Barr next with a great story connecting farms and the people that need that food with the Hunger Task Force. 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
1: 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Drake & Associates LLC does not provide legal or tax advice. 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

0: Everyone should have access to high quality, locally produced food, but often cost can get in the way. Connecting Farms to Families is a program created by the Hunger Task Force, which is based in Milwaukee, but you're going to find out how they are helping across the state of Wisconsin. And we're checking in right now with CEO Matt King to see why this is working for everyone involved. Hey, Matt, thank you for joining me.
1: So happy to be here. Thanks, Terry.
0: This started with a more than $2 million grant through the State Department of Ag, Trade, and Consumer Protection. So what was the hope at the time and how this could actually work out? And how is it working?
1: These funds have been used to support a program called Connecting Farms to Families. And this funding, part of the Wisconsin 2025-27 state budget, connects local nonprofit food assistance programs with local Wisconsin producers to keep pantry shelves stocked with nutritious and locally sourced food. Through this program, Hunger Task Force is using 100% of the grant funds to purchase food from small to mid-sized family-owned farmers, ranchers, producers. Foods are provided to hunger relief programs free of charge across Wisconsin. And Hunger Task Force has also been able to leverage private funding and private investment to the tune of $2.5 million to amplify and expand the program and make an even bigger impact on Wisconsin's agricultural economy and also hunger relief efforts across the state.
0: Basically, you've doubled the grant money, which is incredible. How many farms are involved?
1: Through the program, Hunger Task Force has purchased food so far from 582 small and mid-sized producers in 66 counties across Wisconsin. So these producers include ranchers, cheesemakers, dairy farmers, fruit and vegetable growers, egg producers, and grain farmers. So really across the board. These are Wisconsin producers who are going to work every day to provide healthy foods from their land to people in their communities. They are selling at farmers markets, to grocers, to distributors, and often donating to their local food pantries as well. But through this program, we're developing a market space for these Wisconsin farmers by purchasing their products and distributing them to community members that may not otherwise be able to access these farm fresh foods. So with the reliable sales that they have to our program, these farmers can feel connected to their community and also can make these investments into their operations.
0: I think I read somewhere, and this may be early on, 150 food pantries and organizations in 58 counties across Wisconsin are participating. This sounds like a farmer's win and a community win.

0: population. How do you describe it?
1: You're right, actually, and that number has grown. We have now provided grants and food resources to over 230 food assistance organizations across Wisconsin, including 6 tribal nations in 58 counties, and it's growing and expanding. It's really a win-win, and one of the best parts of the program is that it gives these local organizations who would not be able to afford these products the opportunity to provide fresh local produce, local meat to pantry participants. And the connections that are coming from this are such a huge part of it, that in the long term, building those connections between producers and the organizations in their community is going to go beyond the course of this grant.
0: I am talking with Matt King, and Matt is the CEO of Hunger Task Force. And you talk about connections and hopefully long-term connections. What have been some of the reactions, Matt?
1: I think on the producer side, the meaning and the value that comes along with this program is not merely financial, but also the purpose of being able to connect families in need, older adults in need across the state with their products has been a tremendous piece of feedback. For the food assistance organizations to be able to have high quality, healthy products that are sourced locally has really been a game changer. And for everyone involved, whether it's the producers, whether it's the nonprofit organizations, there's a real shared value around dignity and preserving the dignity of everyone in our community. And so this program just really hits the nail on the head with that.
0: What is your hope? Do you want this to be a continuing program?
1: Well, we've seen that this investment from the state has been able to really catch fire and be amplified through private donations. The program is positioned to continue beyond the course of this grant, but the hope is that we could continue this state level funding, continue to increase the amount of private funding coming to it, and really to just increase the piece of the pie when it comes to foods being sourced by food assistance programs around the state, that more and more of those products can be sourced in Wisconsin, keeping those dollars in our communities and really investing in the prosperity of rural communities around the state. This is very exciting work that we're doing during a time where costs of everything are increasing and we're seeing a lot of pressure on working families and older adults on fixed incomes. And tough choices are being made around food right now at the family level. And so for us to be able to leverage this support small business, and then also to ensure that our neighbors have access to healthy food, incredibly exciting, and we're really proud to steward this.
0: Thank you, Matt King. Matt is CEO of the Hunger
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8: Six o'clock, I'm Vince Vitrano on Wisconsin's Morning News. It is Wednesday, August 26th, our top story. A mayor apologizes after controversial posts on social media.
14: I'm Eric Bilstead, remembering a country legend.
15: I'm Debbie Lozaga. Northbound 43 starting off with a crash on the off-ramp to North Avenue. Car went up into the embankment there, so kind of facing the wrong way, too. So just be careful if you're heading through that area. Looks like they may have that ramp closed off so that they can get this thing out of there. So other than that, we've got one broken down bus on southbound 4394, right about at Howard Avenue on the right shoulder. Other than that, looking great. I'm Debbie Lozaga with your WTMJ Time Saver Traffic.
8: Storm team forecast for today. Morning shower or storm possible. Some stuff out over the lake already, and then skies partly sunny. Tonight, mostly clear with a low of 63. Today's high, 83. From the WTMJ Breaking News Center. The mayor of New Berlin now apologizing after posting anti-Muslim videos on social media. Several groups, including Wisconsin Muslim Civic Alliance, calling for Mayor Dave Ament to resign. He shared the videos on Facebook that called Muslims traitors and unloyal Americans. Ament apologized at the beginning of Tuesday's council meeting. Is it not? New Berlin Common Council unanimously passed a resolution.
14: The defense for one of the Slenderman stabbers has filed another petition seeking her release after she escaped from a group home last year.
16: Then 12-year-old Morgan Geiser pled not guilty by mental defect in the stabbing of her classmate Peyton Leitner to appease the fictional character Slenderman in 2014. Geiser was committed to a psychiatric hospital in 2019, which she escaped by removing her ankle monitor in November of 2025. She was returned to Wisconsin and her conditional release was revoked. Her attorney, Anthony Cotton, has requested a court hearing to argue for her release. Again, no court date has been set. Elizabeth Linton in WTMJ News.
8: Scary scene at the Milwaukee County Zoo. Video on social media showing a child running inside an animal enclosure, chasing a bird around with a stick.
17: Stop! Dad!
8: We got the child safely out of the exhibit. No animals were hurt. It's not known whether the child's family will face any consequences.
14: U.S. flags above the White House lowered to half-staff in honor of Dolly Parton, who died at the age of 80.
18: Dolly Parton's 9-to-5 co-star Jane Fonda writing in part, "More than anyone I have ever known, Dolly will always be with us because she was so present, so powerful, so generous and playful that she is woven into all our lives and hearts forever." Sally Field took to social media alongside a photo from their film Steel Magnolias saying, "If there are truly angels on earth, then we have just lost one." And here in New York, a musical about the life of Dolly Parton has been planned to officially open on what would have been Dolly's 81st birthday.
14: ABC's Joelle Gargillo there. Dolly's family says she died surrounded by loved ones after bravely facing a brief battle with cancer.
8: Not yet in effect, but Canada has laid out sweeping retaliatory tariffs of up to 50% on roughly 700 American products. In response to new tariffs, President Trump imposed last weekend after trade talks broke down.
19: Starting September 8th, Canada will double tariffs on U.S. steel and aluminum from 25 to 50%, while also targeting everything from food and appliances to farm equipment, electronics, and building materials. The move comes after the Trump administration imposed 50% tariffs on about $20 billion of Canadian imports. President says his tariff strategy is designed to bring manufacturing and jobs back to the U.S. President Trump is threatening to go even further, placing levies of 50% on Canadian-made cars, auto parts, and steel.
8: That's News Nation's Margaret Chadbourne reporting. Canada imports some $272 billion in U.S. goods every year.
14: Coming up, a leaked music policy is putting a Brady Street bar under scrutiny.
8: Outdoor Living Unlimited, WTMJ News. Time is 6:04.
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1: The Brewers blow it in multiple ways against the Mets. Sports at 6:15.
14: A Milwaukee bar is responding to backlash over a list of rap artists that DJs were allegedly told not to play.
2: The list was revealed on social media, which states the garage on Brady Street allegedly included dozens of predominantly black hip-hop and rap artists, warning DJs they could lose work if they played them. It also included in bolding "No Milwaukee Rap," which resulted in local backlash. The Garage and Hi-Hat Lounge say the list was created by an employee without ownership's approval. They say the goal was to avoid music with lyrics about violence or guns and create a more relaxed atmosphere. The owners on Instagram say they have spoken with the employee involved and stressed that creating a list of artists was the wrong approach. Nizer Spencer, WTMJ News.
1: Wisconsin farmers pushing back on a White House plan that would allow additional beef imports to the U.S. for 90 days.
3: Wisconsin Farmers Union President Darren Von Ruden says farmers understand consumers are struggling with higher prices, but argues imports don't address what he sees as the underlying problem. He points to four companies controlling more than 80% of U.S. beef processing and says increasing imports could hurt American cattle producers. The union is instead calling for greater competition and price transparency. Wisconsin ranks top 10 nationally for its beef cattle industry. Neil Doyle, WTMJ News.
14: So what is the coolest thing made in Wisconsin? Well, the Wisconsin Manufacturers and Commerce is on a mission to find out.
4: Previous winners include an engine made by Harley Davidson and Jolly Good Soda.
25: We've got a huge manufacturing industry here, and the goal of the contest is to promote that.
4: WMC Director of Marketing, Jacob Fisher.
25: This is a contest we put on, but we have no stakes in the game other than to promote the industry writ large. So this is a popular voting contest. Anybody in Wisconsin and anywhere can vote on this.
4: Nominations are being accepted through September 11th. Greg Mancik, WTMJ News.
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15: The off-ramp from 43 northbound to North Avenue is closed right now because of a crash. We've got a car up on the embankment there. And so while they got this thing cleaning up right now, they've got that ramp closed. Luckily, volume's light enough. It's not really causing too much of an issue. Just something to keep in mind. Rest of the system is looking just fine. Not seeing really any other delays. I'm Debbie Lazaga with your WTMJ Time Saver Traffic.
28: For TMJ4, I'm meteorologist Brendan Johnson with your Storm Team forecast. Parts of southern Wisconsin dodging a couple of showers, even a few rumbles of thunder this morning. Otherwise, partly sunny for our Wednesday afternoon. A bit more warm and humid, highs in the low to mid 80s. We'll look for mostly clear sky tonight with a low of around 63. And then the sunshine is back for Thursday and Friday, slowly falling dew points, high temperatures in the mid and upper 70s.
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1: This will be the first snapshot. Again, we're 10 weeks out from Election Day, but absentee ballots will begin hitting mailboxes about 3 weeks from now in Wisconsin. And this poll will be the first exam of the race for governor in our state. Now that we know, it's County Executive David Crawley versus Congressman Tom Tiffany.
14: And we do know that both candidates

0: the state legislature is in play with new legislative maps in place, a lot of energy on that side of the aisle. So, according to MU, in addition to questions about the vote choice for governor and for legislature, respondents are asked about their perceptions of the candidates' ideological positions and those of the parties. Opinions about several issues also explored, including the most important issues facing voters: data centers, schools, property taxes, state budget surplus, crime, police conduct, and other issues. And they go on to said a whole bunch of stuff that they asked people who were polled.
1: It's always very interesting because the poll either is scoffed at because, oh, wow, this doesn't mean anything, or it's lauded because it's exactly the numbers you want to see.
0: What you wanted to see. It sounds like, too, if you got a call for this one, you were going to be on the phone for a while.
1: Yeah, there's a lot of stuff in there.
0: There's a lot of stuff. They cover a lot of ground. It's a wide-ranging poll. But I think that's one of the issues as we discuss the accuracy and predictive nature of the polls.
1: Right.
0: Who's taken 20 minutes or even 10? I don't know exactly how long this one took, but there are a lot of questions in there, as you heard. Who's even answering the phone, much less agreeing to, hey, can I have a few minutes of your time once you figure it out? And what level of honesty do people offer in the polls?
1: Yeah, how comfortable are you giving that honesty as well?
0: Yeah, so now the pollster, Franklin, he will tell you that they have controls and factor all of that in.
1: Mm-hmm.
0: In whatever ways and methodologies that they use to derive their results. So we will get a picture of where we stand today in the race. MU Law Poll out today at 12:15. 6:14 on Wisconsin's Morning News.
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1: The Brewers had kind of scuffled, hadn't been swinging terribly good, but then the ninth inning came and you thought they were going to do what the Brewers do, win the game.
4: 1-0 pitch. And Yelich, a liner into left. That's going to get down for a base hit. Contreras around third. He's going to score. On his way to third is Bowers. He's in there safely. Christian Yelich ties this game up at 2 apiece here in the ninth. Yelich streaks to second on the play, and the Brewers with a chance to take the lead here in the ninth. They've got 2 in scoring position with nobody out.
0: Oh, great. Perfect.
1: It all lined up perfectly, right?
0: Yeah.
1: You kind of expected it, right? David Hamilton's up.
4: Here's the 2-1. And Hamilton, a liner and a diving catch by Lindor. He just saved this game for the Mets. That had the gap written all over it. The Brewers are going to score 2 if that ball gets through.
1: So, nothing. They would go to the bottom of the ninth. Lindor would score in the bottom of the 10th on an error by David Hamilton as the Brewers fall to the Mets 3-2. Now, why was Hamilton in the game at short? Well, he had replaced Cooper Pratt, who had been pulled from the game because of a couple of really bad at-bats.
5: We can't have that. It's just not tolerated by anybody, and it sends a message to everybody else, too. You better run.
1: We'll show you what Pratt said about it at 6:45. Same teams tonight, 6:10 first pitch, right here on WTMJ Radio. Dustin May on the bump.
0: The brothers LaFleur headline open practice in Green Bay today for the final time this training camp. Our guy Matt LaFleur's brother Mike brings his Arizona Cardinals to town early, so they'll have a joint practice ahead of Friday's game.
6: Yeah, I think it's going to be pretty special.
0: These two guys are pretty close. Matt and Mike asked this week what his parents are going to wear to the game Friday night.
6: They'll probably look like a Christian.

0: Christmas tree, you know, green and red.
1: Okay. Right. Arizona.
2: A little mix.
1: Yeah.
2: All right.
1: Aside from the Harbaugh brothers coaching against each other in the Super Bowl, no less, doesn't happen often that you have siblings both leading NFL teams.
0: You know, he's never shied away from the work. He's earned the opportunity. And then it's also, you know, we've both been fortunate to be around a lot of great people. And this doesn't happen unless you get those experiences and learn from some of the best in football.
1: The Cardinals are expected to take part in all the training camp fun this morning. They'll do the bikes.
2: Ah, good. Okay.
1: And all of that stuff. Practice time is 11:30. It had originally been scheduled for 10:30, now pushed back to 11:30 this morning at Ray Nitschke Field.
0: You're talking about practice.
1: The U.S. Open rolls on today with mixed doubles in New York.
3: Serena Williams to serve.
4: Oldest woman to ever win a Grand Slam singles title.
1: But Serena Williams is not serving today. Serena in her return to Flushing Meadows. First matches since 2022 at the U.S. Open. She and her partner Carlos Alcaraz made the quarterfinals but lost there.
2: Okay.
1: So they're done. Serena is done? Question mark. She's pretty much ruled out playing singles. Has not yet said whether she'll team up with Sister Venus next week in women's doubles.
2: Come on, why not? Just do it.
1: Yeah, maybe Serena doesn't want her. You know what?
2: Well, I guess that's
1: who knows
2: possible.
1: What that dynamic is, yeah, at this good point. You know, you didn't look real good. she looked fine. Alcaraz is coming off an injury and wasn't as sharp as he's been.
2: Okay.
1: So they won their first match. They lost their second in the expedited new format. And that is that for Serena so far at the U.S. Open.
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1: Let's get an update on the morning drive here at 621, Debbie.
14: All right, very doable ride this morning. It is pretty smooth out there. The only issue that we've got really is northbound 43. The North Avenue off-ramp is closed because of a crash. A car ended up in the embankment. They've actually been able to pull it down, and it's on the back of a tow truck, so hopefully it'll be out of there pretty soon. Other than that, really just volume picking up. It's not really even slowing down around the area, so we're looking pretty good. I'm Debbie Lazago with your WTMJ Time Saver Traffic.
2: 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See how they're renovating homes, redeeming an industry. We've got a shower possible this morning rolling through the area. Then it's going to become partly cloudy, a high of 83. Tonight, clear, low of 63. Tomorrow, sunny, 77. Friday, sunny, 77.

0: 622 on Wisconsin's Morning News. Whose baby is it? A child brought into the world, the birth mother is not the biological mother. Now, as the child has some serious medical concerns, the courts are going to decide who the parents are under the law.
1: Happening today.
0: Today, still waiting at a judge in Dallas to make a ruling. As we bring in ABC News national correspondent Jim Ryan this morning. Jim, get us started on this story. The birth mother, McKenna West, she went through IVF procedures, right, to have another couple's baby, but is now claiming custody of the child?
2: Or attempting to, at least, yes. It's the kind of arrangement that's worked out about 7,000 times a year without any real problems. I mean, the couple reaches out to a surrogate, they hire that person, she carries the baby, and the baby's born, and that's it. They wash their hands, everybody walks away happy, presumably. Payment is made. The baby then is the custody of the biological parents. That's what was supposed to happen in this case. But 20 weeks in, it was determined that the fetus McKenna West was carrying had a serious heart condition. The parents, the California couple, Nasheen Gilkar and Omar Ahmed, opted to terminate the pregnancy. McKenna West said she didn't want to. She left her home in Alaska, came here to Texas, which has strict abortion laws. She gave birth to the baby, and now this custody dispute is underway.
0: So that's fascinating. That's how they all ended up in Dallas. As you said, the couple is from California, the birth mother from Alaska, but she travels to Texas, what, in an effort to prevent having to terminate the pregnancy?
2: Well, apparently so. And she did have help in getting to Texas from some anti-abortion organizations, which helped get her here. And it's become kind of a political issue at this point. The Texas Attorney General, Ken Paxton, who's running for the Senate, has demanded and filed court papers demanding that the child be given medical care. That was happening anyway. He's had the first of what may be three or four surgeries for the serious heart condition. And yes, meanwhile, the couple yesterday faced off in court with McKenna West, the surrogate mother, and made their case. The judge in this case was asked to either extend or modify a temporary restraining order, which ensured that the birth parents from California, that they actually kept custody, and has decided to extend it at least for 2 weeks. So kind of kicking the can down the road.
0: Who's making medical decisions right now, Jim, then, for the child?
2: The parents are. The parents and their physicians are legally required to make those medical decisions. The child is in critical condition after this surgery, of course. Now, the parents say that they've been there at his bedside the whole time, that they love him. But Gilkar, the mother, said, quote, he's suffering a lot.
0: Did they state in court, Jim, what ultimately their intentions are for the child? Do they hope to try to give him every medical chance to recover, to have the surgeries necessary?
2: Yes. And now that this custody dispute is playing out, they say that, they're committed to doing that, that they have the resources to ensure that he has the medical care he needs, and they're committed to getting these future surgeries accomplished.
0: And no idea when the judge is going to rule on this?
2: 2 weeks. The judge determined yesterday, again, kind of a non-decision, saying, look, we're going to keep the temporary restraining order in place. The couple from California has custody at least for the next 2 weeks, and we'll see what happens from there.
0: ABC News national correspondent Jim Ryan with this both tragic but fascinating story. Jim, thank you very much this morning.
2: You bet.
3: Boy, that's a tough one. Wow.
0: Well, there's so many other factors. There's, first of all, even if you took the medical conditions out of it, right? This does happen from time
3: to time.
0: Rarely, as Jim cited, but you have someone who's carried another couple's child. At the base of this is, whose child is that?
3: Mm-hmm.
0: She's the birth mother.
3: The vessel.
0: Who's in her body,
3: right?
0: But you have this couple, it's their biological child.
3: Sure.
0: And so the courts, have to get involved in that. And then, of course, all these mitigating circumstances of the child needing medical care and things like that. So,
3: tough one.
0: Be an interesting ruling here as we wait for that in the coming weeks. News about your money this morning, WTMJ Annex Wealth Management market update. The Dow Jones Industrial Average on Tuesday was up about 160 points, finished the day at 53,577. The NASDAQ closed at 26,151. That was up more than 0.5%. It's up 171 points. And the S&P 500 closed at 7,677. That was up 24 points. 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
8: ABC News, I'm Wayne Cabot. As fans around the world remember Dolly Parton after she passed away at the age of 80, we're also hearing how she wanted to be remembered. Here's ABC's Sophie Flay.
9: She was asked way back in 1982 what she would want her tombstone to say.
10: I want the tombstone to say, she should be lying here. I don't know where she went.
8: Dolly Parton dying after what her publicist says was a short battle with cancer. And in true Dolly spirit, her theme park, Dollywood, will be open today, the site saying the show must go on. South Carolina Senator Darlene Graham winning the Republican nomination for a full term of her own after being appointed to take the seat left vacant after her brother Lindsey Graham died.
11: Thank you, Lindsey, for your service to South Carolina and to this country. It's just not the same without you here.
8: At least three Americans are counted among the nearly 400 people missing after violent flash flooding in Nepal. This is ABC News.
12: Well, things are still moving along relatively well around the area. Just a little bit of a backup through the stadium interchange to about Mitchell Boulevard on westbound 94. Northbound 43, they still have that ramp closed to North Avenue, all because of a crash that happened earlier today. It looked like things were still being cleaned up, but it should be open pretty soon. I'm Debbie Lazaga with your WTMJ Time Saver Traffic.
0: Storm Team forecast. We've got a chance for a morning shower still today. Then skies partly sunny with a high of 83. Mostly clear skies overnight, low down to 63. Right now at 69. And from the WTMJ Breaking News Center, man accused of killing the mother of his child in St. Francis is now pleaded not guilty to charges.
13: Randall Lanyard Sr. is charged with first-degree intentional homicide and stalking in the July shooting death of 32-year-old Kiana Pliska. Prosecutors allege that Pliska filed for a restraining order the same day she was shot to death. St. Francis

0: Police found her with multiple gunshot wounds in the parking lot of the Lake Park Apartments on July 16th. Lanyard allegedly admitted to his sister that he shot Pliska. If convicted on all charges, he faces a maximum sentence of life in prison. Nicer Spencer, WTMJ News.
1: In Jefferson County, authorities needing help finding two inmates who escaped from jail earlier this month. One is Jeremiah Smith, the other one Robert Zimmerman. Both men were part of a work release program, which allows inmates to leave the jail for specific reasons. We've got more details on the website, WTMJ.com.
2: Teachers from a burned-down elementary school in Milwaukee received hundreds of dollars in school supplies just in time for the start of the new year.
3: All 34 Lincoln Avenue Elementary School teachers received a bin containing everything from poster boards and markers to kinetic sand. 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
4: We decided that we wouldn't be presumptive about what teachers needed. We actually surveyed teachers. We wanted to put the same exact thing in every bin.
3: The school saw no loss of enrollment for the upcoming school year, and students and staff have been relocated to a new space inside of Pulaski High School.
4: I think that this school community is so close-knit.
3: Elizabeth Linton in WTMJ News.
1: The 175th Wisconsin State Fair saw more than 925,000 guests come through the gates.
5: That number is up slightly from a 2025 state fair that was shortened by one day due to last year's historic flooding on the final day of the fair. The 2026 total is down more than 200,000 visitors from a record-breaking 1.1 million in 2024. As for the cream puffs, the Wisconsin Bakers Association reports it baked and assembled more than 350,000 of the pastries for fairgoers. The 2027 State Fair will run August 5th through the 15th. Adam Roberts, WTMJ News.
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1: The brothers LaFleur square off today at Packers training camp. Sports coming up at 6:45. A troubling new study from the world of sports that tangentially relates to a tragic story here in Wisconsin this week. A British medical journal saying now at least 25% of former NFL players, and this is a group of players who had passed away from a period of 2016 to 2021. So that's the range of the study. 25% had the degenerative brain disease CTE. Here's the lead author of the study. It's Dr. Daniel Daneshvar, and he's the chief of brain injury rehabilitation of Harvard Medical School, and he's co-director of the sports concussion program at Mass General Brigham, speaking with ABC News.
2: These professional athletes didn't just get their exposure to head impacts from the professional level. They got their exposure at college, they got their exposure in high school, and in many cases in youth as well. And all of those cumulative G-force added up to increase their risk of having problems later in life. And so that's where we need to target our interventions to reduce that cumulative G-force that these individuals are experiencing.
1: So that's just the baseline of the new study, but I mentioned the ties to Wisconsin. We had the young man in western Wisconsin who died this week, or just last week.
0: During a football game?
1: A football game. We don't know much about the nature of the injury other than family has reported and others who were at the game that there was head-to-head contact, that he was down on the field. They got him immediately medical attention. They took him to the hospital, and he died the next day or 2 days later. And we haven't heard. I don't know that there was an autopsy conducted and whether the family chooses to release any of that information. If there were other things that may have affected that outcome, we don't know. But we just know what we know, and there was head-to-head contact. But what this doctor is saying, too, it's not just about guys who played in the NFL. That's the group that they studied. But they're tracing this back to repeated head impacts that started in high school. Many youth programs also, when you get to the level of full hitting. And it is a concern for parents. Don't misunderstand me. I'm not saying let's call off football, but and schools, especially at the high school level, increasingly concerned about doing that. They're so much better about protecting athletes,
0: coaching the right way on hitting and all that.
1: When there's any question of a head-to-head impact, the checks and things that happen before a player reenters a game are not what they were when you and I were in high school.
0: Right, just shake it off. Yeah. Shake off those cobwebs.
1: You good? All right, back in. That was about it. So we're much better at that, but this study bears further scrutiny as we go forward with our young athletes. 6:38 on Wisconsin's Morning News.
3: I'm Jim Croft. I'm not a politician. 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
7: All right. The accident on northbound 43 at North Avenue is cleared. Delays, unfortunately, are not. We are seeing backups from Kilbourn up to that point. Westbound 94, your usual backups through the stadium interchange to Hawley Road. Eastbound starts to slow down from 70th Street. I'll actually make that 76th Street all the way past 68th. I'm Debbie Lozago with your WTMJ Time Saver Traffic.
8: TMJ4, I'm meteorologist Brendan Johnson with your Storm Team forecast. Parts of southern Wisconsin dodging a couple of showers, even a few rumbles of thunder this morning. Otherwise, partly sunny for our Wednesday afternoon. A bit more warm and humid, highs in the low to mid 80s. We'll look for mostly clear sky tonight with a low of around 63. And then the sunshine is back for Thursday and Friday, slowly falling dew points, high temperatures in the mid and upper 70s.
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0: All is well at the African Savanna Habitat at the Milwaukee County Zoo. After some activity there, you could say, a boy climbed into the exhibit. And he was seen chasing the birds with a stick. It was caught on video.

0: Get over here.
1: So that boy walking around chasing some of these birds. The birds actually chasing him too at one point.
2: They weren't having it, the birds.
1: They were not impressed by it. It's online and getting a ton of views. You can find it, although we should point out it's a kid. So you're not seeing a lot of that video on the local TV stations just because it's a child on there, and I think they're trying to protect the kid a little bit. So the boy climbed down in there. It would appear he's on a spectrum of some type. Don't know that for sure, but that's what it appears from when you watch the video. And either a grandmother or a mother or a caretaker ends up climbing down there and getting him. So if you think about it, in this exhibit, you know how when in some of the area you're on like a road and you look down and you're looking over the grassland where the birds or the animals are?
2: The fence is not scalable, but it's way down sort of below you.
1: And there's some like metal piping that can be used as a ladder, which I don't think any of the crew even use unless it's an emergency, but they must have to have those ladders built into the cement wall that climbs.
2: Somebody needs to get out, right?
1: So got in and was chasing these birds, and if you watch the video, like you can actually put yourself in the mindset of that caretaker or the mom, whoever that is, like, because clearly it got to a point where she's decided, I got to go get this kid.
2: I'm not going to be able to coax him out.
1: Right.
2: He's not coming out.
1: Yeah. Either to protect him or protect the animals in there. So she climbs down, she gets in there and is climbing and gets this kid out, has him climb up this metal wall a ladder. And then she goes up after him. And the birds are right there escorting them out of that exhibit as well.
2: It wasn't tigers or anything.
1: Correct.
2: It was, let me see, the zoo has a list of the birds that were in there. A bunch of birds, and then there was some gazelle in there as well. So
1: right.
2: I'm not suggesting you can't get hurt by a gazelle with some big old horns. But it was
1: southern ground hornbills, West African black-crowned cranes, a gazelle, a white pelican, some vultures.
2: The zoo also added, as we reached out to them for comment, our preliminary findings show no malicious intent from the minor child to enter the habitat. We're evaluating appropriate course of action. So they got the kid out. The animals are safe. The kid's safe.
1: Right. So just another reminder, though, when you go, there are ways to get into those exhibits.
2: Maybe we're holding hands near there. Right? As opposed to.
1: Yeah. Right.
2: 6:45 on Wisconsin's Morning News.
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1: The Brewers look to rebound tonight after a tough 10-inning loss to the Mets on Tuesday. It's a game that they really weren't swinging the bats too well, but had a chance to win it. Had a chance, found a way to tie it in the ninth thanks to Christian Yelich, but just couldn't overcome it. In the bottom of the 10th.
5: McGill has his sign set at the chest, and the 0-2 hit on the ground left side, played by the third baseman Hamilton, and he throws it home. He would have had the out, but it's a poor throw. He throws it wide of Contreras to the first base side of home. And on the error by David Hamilton, the Mets walk it off and win the series opener 3-2.
1: So why was Hamilton even in the game? They had brought him in and moved Joey O over because Cooper Pratt, the shortstop, was pulled from the game because he had two really bad at-bats, including this one.
6: Been a tough month of August for

0: Cooper. And he pops one up into shallow right field. This is going to be a long run, racing in and dropping in front of Benj in fair territory. And Cooper Pratt will not complain how it came. He gets the base hit here. And now he's going to be lifted from this game. And David Hamilton's going to come in and run for Cooper Pratt. So Cooper Pratt, who is running just fine, by the way, on his way back into the dugout.
1: Yanked him immediately because he should have been on second base. The ball fell right along the foul line there, just beyond first base, and he was slow out of the box, slow to turn first, and should have been on second base. So the manager immediately pulled him from the game.
2: We can't have that. It's just not tolerated by anybody, and it sends a message to everybody else, too. You better run.
1: He had an earlier at-bat where he would...
2: You better run.
1: Yeah, they wanted him to drop a bunt down, and he didn't do that very well either. So Cooper, after the game, tears in his eyes, admitted, yeah, it's on me.
3: Got to be better. Stuff that can't happen. It's not winning baseball. Didn't help the team win. And it won't happen again, that's for sure.
1: Same teams tonight, right here on WDTMJ Radio.
4: The NFL scheduling gods got this one right. Would have liked to have seen Mike McCarthy and Aaron Rodgers in Green Bay for that first preseason game. Instead, it was at Pittsburgh. However, we have Los Hermanos La Fleur today.
5: At the end of the day, we're just looking for to try to get good work.
4: Yeah, indeed, both Packers head coach Matt LaFleur and his brother Mike, in his first year coaching the Arizona Cardinals, they both know there's going to be a lot of chatter about the two going head-to-head, right? And they're embracing it. Joint practice today. The final preseason game on Friday.
5: Yeah, he's quick to criticize everything that I put on the schedule. So he's like, why are we doing this? Why are we doing that? We never do this. And I was like, all right, Mike, you got all the answers. So, but no, it's been healthy. It's been good. So there's been give and take on both sides for sure.
4: All right, Mike. Typical little brother behavior.
1: Oh, yeah.
4: Am I right? I'm with you, Coach. Matt LaFleur says there will be post-practice outings with the two staffs tonight.
1: And that's cool.
4: His parents are likely to look like Christmas trees Friday night, splitting their wardrobe between Packers and Arizona Red. 11:30 start time for the joint practice in Green Bay today.
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16: Things moving along okay. We got our usual delays in the usual spots. Westbound 94 from about 30th Street all the way to Holly Road. Eastbound from 76th Street all the way past 68th. We've got westbound 894 backing up out of the Mitchell Interchange all the way to about 68th Street. We've also got northbound 41 backing up just north of Capitol Drive up past Hampton. I'm Debbie Lozago with your WTMJ Time Saver Traffic.
4: Your Storm Team forecast, perhaps a morning shower or storm today, then partly sunny skies and a high of 83 tonight. Skies mostly clear and a low of 63. For Thursday, mostly sunny, high 77. Friday, mostly sunny, high 77. Saturday, a high of 80 degrees with a slight chance of showers in the afternoon. And for Sunday, a chance of showers, maybe some storms, otherwise mostly cloudy and a high of 84. Right now, it's 69.

0: Dolly Parton. Universally beloved.
1: What is this song?
0: It's her and Porter Wagoner back in the day. Singing about Milwaukee. Here
1: All
0: I come.
1: Right. Thanks, Dolly.
0: Dolly Parton passing away at the age of 80. Nashville right now reeling.
2: Here in the state of Tennessee, a lot of people ask the simple question, what would Dolly do? That's how much of a presence Dolly Parton had in the state of Tennessee. She was a living legend here. She was from East Nashville, the Smoky Mountains, having dreams of making it big, graduating high school, and coming to Nashville, where she sold over 100 million records.
0: News Nation's Kelly Milan. Yes, she would become quite the star. Always kind of credited Johnny Carson for some of that.
3: I have

0: But I never really made it till the Johnny Carson show.
1: Yeah.
2: See what you did there.
1: So, and then, of course, took Hollywood by storm. Heard an interesting story by Jane Fonda that said when they did 9 to 5, she showed up there and knew everyone's lines. Showed up on the first day at set and didn't know just her script, but she knew all of the script because she thought that's how you were supposed to do it. Like, just know what everyone else's lines are. That doesn't really go. So what happens now? She died of cancer. A brief spell of cancer is kind of how they refer to it. As far as any big production or a big funeral, don't expect that.
3: They're saying it's going to be small and it's going to be intimate. They had talked about what they would do when she died, that she had the plans for how she wanted the announcement to go, and they say it's going to be small and intimate. That'll be those very close to the family.
1: That is ABC's Alex Stone.
0: I want the tombstone to say, she should be lying here. I don't know where she went.
1: So as far as universally beloved, you said it earlier. Is there anyone else that even exists who is universally beloved as Dolly Parton was?
4: Trying to think of a comp these days, maybe most recently Betty White.
5: Betty White, yeah, that's
1: a good one.
4: Right, where you just, right, nobody sides off, Deb, you know, yeah. Where it's like, well, I don't like, have you ever heard anyone say, don't much care for Dolly Parton?
1: Right.
4: I mean, maybe her music wasn't your thing necessarily, but.
1: As a philanthropist and as a human.
4: Right, and right. Just to listen to her talk.
6: Right. Yeah. Do you lift weights? And if so, would you work out with me sometimes?
0: Do I lift weights? Yeah, every time I stand up.
4: Right? Her self-deprecating humor made everybody feel comfortable around her. Yet, at the same time, she was this global superstar.
1: Right. Interesting.
5: Nobody wanted to mess with her either, if you think about it.
4: Tough lady, too.
1: Yeah.
4: Right?
1: Yeah.
4: Shrewd businesswoman.
1: Mm-hmm.
4: Took care of herself, took care of her business.
1: So what? Okay.
4: But you know what I'm getting at is, okay, we have so many big stars, but yet there's always someone who's, I don't much care for that person. Right. I don't like this person's politics or...
1: Pancake says he's got one. Who do you got? Who is universally beloved like Dolly Parton?
7: Well, I mean, like next to Betty White and Dolly Parton is tough, but I think Tony Hawk is up there.
4: The skateboard
7: No
4: guy.
7: One's ever thought anything bad about Tony Hawk.
1: Tony Hawk.
4: A lot of people haven't thought about Tony Hawk.
7: Listen, you didn't say qualifications people lift it. I mean, he's universally loved. Good dude, philanthropist, video game fate. I mean, come on.
5: Who else do we want to make sure we have bubble wrap enough for? How about Dick Van Dyke and Julie Andrews?
1: Ooh, those aren't bad.
4: Okay.
5: Believe me, I've got a list of my ultimate dinner party. And all these people are showing up on my list. All and right. I'm like, okay, bubble wrap, bubble wrap, bubble wrap.
1: I was going to say, make sure you have your dinner party at their house so they don't have to travel.
0: Nobody notices I've got a great ass, too.

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9: 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Harris at the track, looking up. 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
10: 7 o'clock, I'm Vince Vitrano on Wisconsin's Morning News. It's Wednesday, August 26th, our top story. An apology for the mayor of New Berlin.
11: I'm Eric Bilstead. A scary scene at the zoo.
12: I'm Debbie Lazaga. Westbound 94, backing up from 27th Street all the way to about Holly Road. From downtown to the zoo, you're looking at about a 7-minute ride, so a couple of extra minutes onto your normal ride there. Eastbound is backed up from 92nd Street to about Holly Road, and then from the stadium to 35th. Westbound 894 is backing up right out of the Mitchell Interchange, pretty much all the way to 51st Street. Another 7 minutes to get from the Mitchell to the Hale. On the eastbound side, you got basically 68th Street slowing down past Loomis. I'm Debbie Lazaga with your WTMJ Time Saver Traffic.
10: Some morning showers, maybe a storm possible still today. Partly sunny skies then and a high of 83. Mostly clear tonight, low down to 63. Milwaukee's at 69. And from the WTMJ Breaking News Center, the mayor of New Berlin apologized after posting anti-Muslim videos on social media. Comes after growing calls from some corners for the mayor to resign. He shared posts on Facebook. This was Mayor Dave Amen calling Muslims traitors and unloyal Americans. The post did. Amen says he takes full responsibility for reposting.
13: For this, I am sincerely sorry for the divisions and the hurt I have caused many of you and in our community. I accept the criticism of me personally as my actions have needlessly intensified them.
10: New Berlin Common Council voted unanimously to pass a resolution condemning the mayor's posts.
11: At the Milwaukee County Zoo, video on social media shows a child running inside an animal enclosure, chasing a bird with a stick. The child was safely removed from the exhibit. No animals were hurt. It's unknown if the child's family will face any consequences as the zoo investigates.
10: Country music icon and American original Dolly Parton will be laid to rest, although family saying it should be a small private ceremony. She died in Nashville at the age of 80. ABC's Hannah Baton with a closer look at Dolly the humanitarian.
8: When disaster struck, Dolly showed up. After wildfires devastated Tennessee, she pledged millions to help families recover. Years later, she stepped in after Hurricane Helene. And during the pandemic, she donated $1 million to help fund COVID vaccine research.
10: And Dolly Parton inducted into the Country Music Hall of Fame in 1999.
11: New concerns about the measles after the first reported measles-related deaths of the year in the U.S.
14: A new call for Health Secretary RFK Jr. to resign as a measles outbreak turns deadly. With two deaths now reported in Pennsylvania, the first measles deaths in the U.S. this year and the first in Pennsylvania in three decades. Both people were unvaccinated.
11: ABC's Lana Moise, Wisconsin has reported more than 60 measles cases this year, mainly in the southwestern portion of the state.
10: There may still be a Senator Graham in South Carolina.
8: A victory for Darlene Graham, winning the Republican nomination for her late brother Lindsey's seat in the U.S. Senate after being endorsed by President Trump.
15: The past few weeks have been an unbelievably challenging time for our family, but you know what? We did it! Yeah.
8: Graham, despite stumbling in last week's debate, beat Congressman Ralph Norman by 5 points.
10: ABC's Karen Hua reporting general election coming up November 3rd.
11: Coming up, the search for the coolest thing.
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10: The Brewers blew it in multiple ways in a single game against the Mets. 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
11: To Nevada now, where many people still forced from their homes from that fast-moving Hawk fire near Reno.
24: I had no clothes with me, so you know what? Thank you, Goodwill.
0: thank you so much for donations, the food, the animal donations. Let me tell you, what a blessing.
11: The good news is they are moving quickly on this fire now. It's about 85%.

0: and contained.
1: A Milwaukee bar responding to backlash over a list of rap artists that DJs were allegedly told not to play.
2: The list was revealed on social media, which states the garage on Brady Street allegedly included dozens of predominantly black hip-hop and rap artists, warning DJs they could lose work if they played them. It also included in bolding "No Milwaukee Rap," which resulted in local backlash. The garage and Hi-Hat Lounge say the list was created by an employee without ownership's approval. They say the goal was to avoid music with lyrics about violence or guns and create a more relaxed atmosphere. The owners on Instagram say they have spoken with the employee involved and stressed that creating a list of artists was the wrong approach. Nizer Spencer, WTMJ News.
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1: Time saver traffic here at 710, Deb.
10: All right, southbound on 41 is just a little bit tight right past Appleton Avenue towards Silver Spring. Northbound, you're looking at delays from Capitol Drive up past Hampton. Westbound 94, usual backups, 30th Street to Holly Road. Eastbound from 84th Street to 35th. Westbound 894, backing up from 27th Street all the way to about 51st Street. Eastbound slowing down from 76th all the way to 35th. I'm Debbie Lazago with your WTMJ Time Saver Traffic.
11: From TMJ4, I'm meteorologist to Brendan Johnson with your Storm Team forecast. Parts of southern Wisconsin dodging a couple of showers, even a few rumbles of thunder this morning. Otherwise, partly sunny for our Wednesday afternoon. A bit more warm and humid, highs in the low to mid 80s. We'll look for mostly clear sky tonight with a low of around 63. And then the sunshine is back for Thursday and Friday, slowly falling dew points, high temperatures in the mid and upper 70s.
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1: 7:11 on Wisconsin's Morning News, getting some reaction to the question we posed just kind of out loud. Can you find a comparable to Dolly Parton, the loss of Dolly Parton, of course, at the age of 80? We were talking about how she is universally beloved.
0: Yeah.
1: Has anyone ever said, can't stand Dolly Parton?
0: Right.
1: Right?
0: Everything she did was great.
1: In our so polarized society. So who else? So Betty White was mentioned.
0: Yep.
1: Greg Pancake Hill mentioned Tony Hawk.
0: Which is an interesting one.
13: I challenge. Okay, so
10: he's not that old, though.
13: We'll rattle off some names. That's exactly what my point. Rattle off someone who's not over the age of 100,
1: okay,
13: please.
0: Well, a couple of things, though. A, doesn't have to be old necessarily. And B, what we're looking for is someone who's still alive.
1: Sure.
0: But if someone texted in Euchre, which is a great one, but Euchre's
1: okay.
10: Yeah.
1: Yeah. Oh, there's another one. My buddy Scott texted in. Jack Nicklaus and Arnold Palmer.

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3: you. Debbie said Dick Van Dyke, which was a good one.
4: Yeah, that's right up there.
5: Julie Andrews.
3: And Julie Andrews, yep. All right, well, keep them coming. 855-616-1620.
5: Sandra Bullock.
3: Sandra Bullock, okay.
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7: Unfinished business is the topic.
8: Unfinished business is created in any one of three ways.
3: Some unfinished business to get to out of New Berlin. We're hearing from the mayor now. So you heard the story, right, about how the mayor of New Berlin, Dave Amen, had reposted memes.
4: Videos
3: that were hate speech toward Muslims in some of them, and some of them just awkward and strange of AIs of women in tank tops criticizing Muslims. Well, the New Berlin Council met last night. The mayor speaks.
9: For this, I am sincerely sorry for the divisions and the hurt I have caused many of you and in our community. I accept the criticism of me personally as my actions have needlessly intensified them.
3: So he went on to say,
9: I apologize to our great staff, council members, and this wonderful community we call home for creating this distraction from all we have accomplished and all the great things we continue to work on to better our city.
3: So that in New Berlin. Meanwhile, also in Waukesha County in Brookfield, the mayor is back. Longtime city of Brookfield Mayor Steve Ponto, according to the Journal Sentinel, he is back after a three-month leave. Did not say why he left, but he is now back in office.
4: 7:14, sports up next on Wisconsin's Morning News.
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3: Admit it, Brewers fans, you thought they were going to do it.
13: Yeah.
3: Brewers down 2-1, top of the ninth. Christian Yelich at the plate, man on.
14: 1-0 pitch. And Yelich, a liner into left. That's going to get down for a base hit. Contreras around third. He's going to score. On his way to third is Bowers. He's in there safely. Christian Yelich ties this game up at 2 apiece here in the ninth.
3: So David Hamilton is up with a chance to take the lead.
14: Here's the 2-1. And Hamilton, a liner and a diving catch by Lindor. He just saved this game for the Mets. That had the gap written all over it. The Brewers are going to score two if that ball gets through. And Lindor just laid out and snow coned a catch in full extension. And we go to the bottom of the ninth inning. This game is tied at two.
3: Man, so I have a text string of buddies I know, and there's a Mets fan in there. Mm. And the back and forth
4: that you woke up to.
3: Plays. Lindor, sorry, by the way, would score in the bottom of the 10th on an error by David Hamilton as the Brewers fall to the Mets 3-2. Now, Hamilton was in the game. He moved in, and they moved over Joey Ortiz's shortstop after they pulled Cooper Pratt from the game. What had happened there? He had a couple of bad at-bats.
15: We can't have that. It's just not tolerated by anybody, and it sends a message to everybody else, too. You better run.
3: We'll explain exactly what happened. Plus, we'll hear from Pratt himself coming up at 7:45. Same teams tonight, 6:10. First pitch right here.

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1: The Brothers LaFleur headline open practice in Green Bay. It'll be the final time this training camp that practices open to fans. And our guy, Matt LaFleur's brother, Mike, brings his Arizona Cardinals to town early. So they'll have a joint practice today ahead of Friday's game.
2: Yeah, I think it's going to be pretty special.
1: It's Matt LaFleur talking about it. The two are close, Matt and Mike. Matt asked this week what his parents are going to be wearing at the game Friday night.
2: They'll probably look like a Christmas tree, you know, green and red.
1: I wonder if each dresses for their favorite. One likes Matt more.
0: That would be hilarious. Wait, why are they only wearing Cardinals stuff?
1: Seriously, though, aside from the Harbaugh brothers, right, coaching against each other in the Super Bowl, no less, this does not happen often in the NFL. Only a handful of times where you have siblings, both leading NFL teams.
2: You know, he's never shied away from the work. He's earned the opportunity. And then it's also, you know, we've both been fortunate to be around a lot of great people, and this doesn't happen unless you get those experiences and learn from some of the best in football.
1: Cardinals expected to take part in all of the training camp fun this morning. They'll do the bikes and all of that.
0: Oh, okay. That's
1: practice fine. Time pushed to 11:30. It was supposed to be a 10:30 start. It's 11:30 this morning at Ray Nitschke Field.
2: You're talking about practice.
1: U.S. Open rolls on today with mixed doubles in New York.
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1: Haven't heard that at Flushing Meadows in years, but Serena Williams will not be serving today. She and her partner Carlos Alcaraz made the quarterfinals in mixed doubles, but lost there, so they're done. Is Serena done? Question mark. She's pretty much ruled out playing singles and has not yet said whether she'll team up with sister Venus next week in women's doubles at the U.S. Open. 7:19 on Wisconsin's Morning News.
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1: Time saver traffic at 7:21, Deb.
11: Yeah, definitely seeing delays right now on northbound 4394, right around the Plainfield curve, all the way up past Oklahoma Avenue. We do have a crash just past Holt Avenue on the right shoulder, so something to keep in mind. Westbound 94, backing up from before 27th Street to Holly Road, eastbound from 84th to 35th. Northbound 41, you got backups from Capitol Drive past Hampton, the southbound side, backing up before Good Hope Road all the way down past Appleton. I'm Debbie Lazaga with your WTMJ Time Saver Traffic.
0: Partly sunny today, a high of 83. There is still a chance for a shower potentially this morning. Tonight, clear, a low of 63. Thursday, sunny 77. Friday, sunny 77. 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
1: This morning, the disappearance of a teenager from Mequon on this day more than 50 years ago is back in the news for more than just a heartbreaking anniversary. We talked late last week about some fascinating new information about a serial killer from the 1970s, John Wayne Gacy. Now, maybe you heard our Libby Collins conversation with one of Gacy's attorneys, or attorney at the time. Very revealing interview. Gacy murdered 33 young men and boys that we know of. He's known as the killer clown, had a fascination with clowns, was a performing clown, did birthday parties and stuff for kids, was in the parades. Well, he's got some ties to Wisconsin, and Libby reports this morning some believe John Wayne Gacy could be connected to a cold case from Mequon.
2: It was August 26th of 1973. Brother Louie was the number one song on the radio when 16-year-old Orrin Anderson was reported missing after spending time with friends at Vermont Park in Mequon. They last saw Orrin around 6:30 that evening, and Orrin's sister, Ruth Heller, remembers what happened next.
3: They did a search down at Vermont Park. They contacted his friends. I believe they had divers go down in Lake Michigan to see if there was a body. Maybe he drowned. They continued searching.
2: Orrin's brother Eric Anderson told me.
4: He went out swimming, they say, but Lake Michigan always throws its dead up.
2: Eric has another theory about what might have happened to his brother.
4: You know, he might have just taken off. I mean, my parents made him babysit six other kids, and he wanted to, you know, go into mechanics. He could have just said, I'm out of here.
2: Orrin's sister Ruth says she thinks she might have seen him 5 years later.
3: I went to Elkhart Lake. I was 15 years old. Rode on a motorcycle. My friend had a 900 Kawasaki LTD. So there was another guy that had it. Orrin, when he went missing, had short hair. This guy had long hair. But his fang teeth, they were more pronounced. I pulled my friend aside and I said, I think that might be my brother.
2: But Ruth's ex-husband, Malin Heller, thinks something more ominous happened to Orrin.
5: He disappeared at the same time when John Wayne Gacy was in the area, and I still think maybe John Wayne Gacy got him.
2: Impossible? Perhaps not. Karen Conti, John Wayne Gacy's appellate attorney, says her former client may have been in Wisconsin at the time of Orrin's disappearance.
6: I believe that there are other victims and that when he was on trips for business, that he was doing that while he was in other places. And if you think about it, he's in the middle of a crime spree, and some nights he would go out and pick up a boy, come back, kill him, second boy, third boy, in one night. So tell me that he's in rural areas in Wisconsin and not doing the same thing. I would wonder if you could line up people that he might have also killed.
2: Could Orrin Anderson have been a victim of John Wayne Gacy? Karen Conti went on to say.
6: I got a call from a person in Mequon who said that a friend of hers went missing, told me exactly when the person went missing. He looked like one of Gacy's victims, same kind of small build, blonde hair. And I knew that Gacy was in that area somewhat around that time.
2: Ruth Heller told me this about Gacy being in Mequon.
3: John Wayne Gacy was one that went down to Vermont Park. The police had stopped him down there at one time.
2: But the Mequon police knew at one point that John Wayne Gacy was at the same park where your brother disappeared.
3: Yes.
2: We've reached out to Mequon police to see if there's a record of this interaction with no response. Was John Wayne Gacy responsible for the disappearance of Orrin Anderson? Well, some people say he resembled many of the victims. Orrin Anderson was 5'9 and 135 pounds. He had blue eyes and strawberry blonde hair and was last seen wearing black shorts, white tennis shoes, and the word vote on the front of his gray t-shirt. For WTMJ News, I'm Libby Collins.
1: You know, today, the 53rd anniversary of Orrin Anderson's disappearance. 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And you can also find the full WTMJ conversations hosted by Libby Collins that she had there with John Wayne Gacy's former attorney, Karen Conti. Coming up on 7:30 here on Wisconsin's Morning News. Got news about your money. WTMJ Annex Wealth Management Market Update. The Dow Jones Industrial Average climbed 160 points in trading on Tuesday to 53,577. The NASDAQ at 26,151 was up more than 0.5%, 171 points. And the S&P 500 closed at 7677. That was up

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5: ABC News, I'm Wayne Cabot. The funeral expected to be small and private for a woman who is larger than life, Dolly Parton, passing away from cancer at the age of 80. ABC's Will Reeve in her home state of Tennessee in Pigeon Forge outside Dollywood.
6: People laying flowers at various places around this region for Dolly, and surely more of that will continue as people continue to pay their respects to the one and only Dolly Parton. She is an icon around the world, but this is what she called home.
5: In a cosmic coincidence, whenever the next tropical storm spins up in the Atlantic, the next name on that list is Dolly. South Carolina Republicans picking a familiar name in the Senate primary runoff, Darlene Graham, winning the nod to run for a full term after the death of her brother, Senator Lindsey Graham. At least three Americans are among nearly 400 people missing in massive floods in Nepal. Testimony wraps up today in the trial of the Massachusetts mom accused of killing her three children. This is ABC News.
7: Moving along well, for the most part. We do have delays northbound on 4394 coming out of the Mitchell Interchange. We do have a crash right about at Oklahoma Avenue. The right shoulder is blocked right now. But after you get past that, you're good to go all the way into the Marquette. On westbound 94, backups from 27th Street all the way to Holly Road. A little bit again back on the brakes past the county line into Waukesha. Eastbound slowing down a bit from 84th Street to 35th. We've also got delays on the Rock Freeway northbound from before Highway 100 into the Hale and continuing eastbound all the way past Loomis. I'm Debbie Lazaga with your WTMJ Time Saver Traffic.
0: High of 83 degrees today under partly sunny skies. Do still leave a chance in for a morning shower or storm. Low down to 63 tonight. From the WTMJ Breaking News Center, the mayor of New Berlin now apologizing after sharing anti-Muslim posts on social media.
8: Mayor Dave Amen issuing that apology during Tuesday night's Common Council meeting, saying he takes full responsibility for his actions.
9: For this, I am sincerely sorry for the divisions and the hurt I have caused many of you and in our community.
8: But some groups,

0: including the Wisconsin Muslim Civic Alliance, are still calling for the mayor to resign.
1: This isn't something that just happened by chance. He accidentally posted something. This is indicative of something that has been going on for months, possibly years.
0: The New Berlin Common Council unanimously passed a resolution condemning the mayor's post. Ament, who has been the city's mayor for over a decade, still remains in office. Neil Doyle, WTMJ News.
2: Happening today, Milwaukee officials will release new findings in a 911 response investigation.
3: It centers around a July call involving a 99-year-old woman who was later attacked inside her home. Two call takers classified the emergency as a level 3 welfare check, even though a third-party dispatcher reported a possible domestic threat. That type of call requires police to be dispatched within 15 minutes. Instead, officers arrived more than 2.5 hours later after the woman called 911 herself. One call taker was fired last Friday. The Department of Emergency Communications is expected to address the investigation and changes being made to prevent another delayed response. Nicer Spencer, WTMJ News.
4: Authorities in Jefferson County asking for help finding two inmates who escaped from jail earlier this month. The first is 42 years old Jeremiah Smith, also looking for 39-year-old Robert Zimmerman. Both men were part of a work release program, which allows inmates to leave the jail for specific reasons. They apparently just never came back. We got more information up on our website, WTMJ.com.
2: The state fair numbers are in. More than 925,000 guests went through the gates at the 175th Wisconsin State Fair.
5: That number is up slightly from a 2025 state fair that was shortened by one day due to last year's historic flooding on the final day of the fair. The 2026 total is down more than 200,000 visitors from a record-breaking 1.1 million in 2024. As for the cream puffs, the Wisconsin Bakers Association reports it baked and assembled more than 350,000 of the pastries for fairgoers. The 2027 State Fair will run August 5th through the 15th. Adam Roberts, WTMJ News.
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4: The brothers LaFleur square off today in Green Bay Sports at 7:45. They're still looking for one of those kangaroos.
2: I'm still trying to figure out who owns kangaroos. So there's multiple. It's actually a tragic story.
4: Well, Eric's a sucker for the funny.
2: Yes, I love the
4: random
2: animal on the loose
4: story.
2: Where did this zebra come from?
4: Yes,
2: you know, there's an elephant once that was like running through a town on the west coast.
4: A bison
2: coast,
4: is wandering around in parts where bison do not roam.
2: Yes, right. Those are fun. This one is kangaroos. Unfortunately,
4: in Wisconsin.
2: Some of these kangaroos were hit by cars. So this happened on I-39 near Portage over the weekend. They escaped a transport.

0: trailer.
1: So portage up near Stevens Point, yep. Yeah.
2: It would appear State Patrol says the owner was trying to like transfer the animals between vehicles. So in doing so, whether they, you know, busted the door or jumped out, or, you know, as you're trying to like keep the dog inside when you're going outside kind of thing, like you're trying to like position.
1: No.
2: So I don't know if it's something like that. But they got out.
1: And so four kangaroos got out, right?
2: Mm-hmm. And two of them were hit by cars or hit by some vehicle.
1: On the interstate.
2: And meanwhile, they're still looking for another one of the missing kangaroos.
1: Owner got the other one. So, right, two kangaroos were hit by cars and did not survive. Then one of them, the owner, got back. And then the other one is still out there
2: now,
1: in
2: could it,
1: north central Wisconsin.
2: I mean, that kangaroo could fight back if, like, coyotes or something came
1: near. They look cute, right, but there's...
2: I mean, it could protect... I'm just trying to think if it was in the wild, if it had to... fight back a little bit. It could defend itself from some animals.
1: I guess it has that innate quality, but if they've been domesticated to any sort of level, right? They're not used to fighting for anything, roaming around out there.
2: So, yeah, you're supposed to call 911 if you happen to see the missing kangaroo when you're out driving about.
1: Not a headline you expect. Guy's still looking for one of his kangaroos near Stevens Point. 7:39 on Wisconsin's Morning News. 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
4: Hey everybody, Debbie Lozaga here. Every morning I talk about traffic backups and slowdowns around Milwaukee. 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
4: Things are definitely slowing down. Northbound 94 from the airport spur all the way through the Mitchell Interchange up to Oklahoma Avenue, where you will find an accident on the right shoulder. So just be extra careful as you're making your way through there. On westbound 894, we've got backups out of the Mitchell all the way to 51st. Eastbound still slowing down from Highway 100 through the Hale to Loomis. Eastbound 94, backing up from the zoo all the way to 35th Street. The westbound side's also backed up 27th to Holly, and then from the zoo to the county line. I'm Debbie Lozaga with your WTMJ Time Saver Traffic.
6: From TMJ4, I'm meteorologist Brendan Johnson with your storm team forecast. Parts of southern Wisconsin dodging a couple of showers, even a few rumbles of thunder this morning. Otherwise, partly sunny for our Wednesday afternoon. A bit more warm and humid, highs in the low to mid 80s. We'll look for mostly clear sky tonight with a low of around 63. And then the sunshine is back for Thursday and Friday. Slowly falling dew points, high temperatures in the mid and upper 70s.
1: Milwaukee's at 69. Degrees.
7: Oh, heaven let your light shine down.
2: All right, so you beg the question, who could be as universally beloved as Dolly Parton was? And we got some good texts on it, interesting suggestions.
1: What we're looking for is just the rare icon who was not remotely polarizing, right? Anybody who dives into politics even a little bit with their art or overtly political, You side off there. You have detractors. People get too much into a climate issue or whatever.
2: Right.
1: Or some...
2: some kind of idea. It's always an ideological, political thing.
1: Right. And so then you have detractors there. I mean, this is a person whose every instinct in life seems to have been perfect.
2: So Debbie suggested Dick Van Dyke and Julie Andrews. Michael J. Fox was texted in. William Shatner was texted in. You got a couple. What were yours? You got some golfing ones.
1: Buddy texted in Jack Nicklaus and Arnold Palmer.
2: Paul McCartney. Greg also said... Santa Claus doesn't count. Not well.
0: Oh,
2: never
0: yeah.
2: mind.
0: Well,
2: doesn't
1: some
2: count.
1: People don't
2: he's
1: like
2: too
1: Santa
2: magical.
1: Claus.
0: He's too magical, and he's not going to pass away. So
8: Michael J. Fox was on here too.
2: Yep. Here's my favorite, J.J. Watt. Texas J.J. Watt.
1: Think they love him in Columbus?
2: Is that universal?
1: In Ann Arbor?
2: Is he universally beloved? Right. Hey, by the way, so you were mentioning also we're talking about just her catalog, and that this is such an amazing story. Listen to this story about her philanthropy and what she did when it came to Whitney Houston.
9: 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When Whitney Houston sang, "I Will Always Love You," and Dolly used the royalties she received to invest in an office complex in a predominantly black neighborhood in Nashville, creating jobs and opportunity in the community.
2: See, like everything, right? Everything she did didn't need the money.
1: The instinct, right, to not only not take that money, but then do that with it.
2: Yeah.
1: Who argues against that?
2: Agreed. Keep texting them in.
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2: Brewers looking to rebound tonight after a tough 10-inning loss to the Mets on Tuesday. It's a game that they weren't really swinging the bats very well, but you kind of thought they were going to pull it off there at the end. They're not able to do it. Bottom of the 10th.
14: Sign set at the chest, and the 0-2 hit on the ground left side, played by the third baseman Hamilton, and he throws it home. He would have had the out, but it's a poor throw. He throws it wide of Contreras to the first base side of home. And on the error by David Hamilton, the Mets walk it off and win the series opener 3-2.
2: So Hamilton with the error, why was he even playing in the game? Well, he had come in for Cooper Pratt, who had been yanked in the fifth inning because he didn't run out of ball.
14: Been a tough month of August for Cooper. And he pops one up into shallow right field. This is going to be a long run, racing in and dropping in front of Benj in fair territory. And Cooper Pratt will not complain how it came. He gets the base hit here, and now he's going to be lifted from this game, and David Hamilton's going to come in and run for Cooper Pratt.
2: They immediately pulled him from the game because he should have been on second base. He didn't run out of the box clean enough. He wasn't fast, didn't do the turn, and he should have been on second base, but because he kind of, quote-unquote, dogged it, Murphy yanked him immediately.
15: We can't have that. That's just not tolerated by anybody, and it sends a message to everybody else, too. You better run.
2: So after the game, Pratt owned it. He wore it, and he was emotional about it, said it's all on him.
16: Got to be better. Stuff that can't happen. It's not winning baseball. Didn't help the team win. And it won't happen again, that's for sure.
2: Same teams tonight. Brewers and Mets 6-10 first pitch right here on WTMJ.
1: The NFL scheduling team got this one right. Now, we talked about how we would have liked to have seen Mike McCarthy and Aaron Rodgers in Green Bay for that first preseason game instead of in Pittsburgh. That was a miss. However, we have Los Hermanos LaFleur today.
17: At the end of the day, we're just looking to try to get good work.
1: Indeed. Both Packers head coach Matt LaFleur and his brother Mike, who is in his first year coaching the Arizona Cardinals, well, they are together this week. They both know there's going to be a lot of chatter about the two going head-to-head. There's a joint practice today, and then they play each other in the final preseason game on Friday.
17: Yeah, he is quick to criticize everything that I put on the schedule. So he's like, why are we doing this? Why are we doing that? We never do this. And I was like, all right, Mike, you got all the answers. So, but no, it's been healthy. It's been good. So there's been give and take on both sides for sure.
1: Yeah, all right, Mike. Typical little brother behavior.
2: Yeah.
1: I'm with you, Coach. Matt LaFleur says there will be a post-practice outing with the two staffs tonight, so they're going to get together after. And that his parents, what did he say, they would look like Christmas trees Friday night? A lot of Packers green and Arizona red.
2: Okay.
1: Yeah. 11:30 is the start time for the joint practice today in Green Bay.
18: We're talking about practice.
1: At Flushing Meadows.
19: The United States and Spain. U.S. Open singles champion Serena Williams and the defending two-time U.S. Open champion Carlos Alcaraz.
1: Huge crowd and reception for mixed doubles at the U.S. Open as Serena Williams returned to the court for the first time since 2022 there in New York. She and her partner Carlos Alcaraz. Now, Alcaraz is coming off injury himself, hadn't played a lot, won their first match, lost their second, so they're done. Williams did not commit to playing doubles as of yet with sister Venus. Next week, still a possibility, has virtually ruled out a return to singles for now.
20: It's just a really cool moment. I never thought this would happen.
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0: Northbound 43, the Rock Freeway, right at the ramp from Highway 100. Looks like we've got the right shoulder blocked with a crash, so watch out for that. Delays are going to continue up through the Hale Interchange all the way to just past Loomis. We've also got this crash northbound 4394 just past Holt Avenue. Backups basically all the way in through the Mitchell Interchange. Technically, they start on northbound 94 at the Airport Spur. We've got westbound 94 backing up a bit from 35th Street to Holly Road, and then again from the zoo all the way to the county line. Eastbound's backed up out of the zoo to 35th Street, and southbound 43 now starting to slow down from just south of Brown Deer Road all the way to Bender, and then from just before Capitol Drive down to Locust. I'm Debbie Lozaga with your WTMJ Time Saver Traffic.
2: Partly sunny, a high of 83. Tonight, clear, a low of 63. Sunny, 77 for your Thursday. Friday, same thing, sunny and 77. 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
3: Idea Man.
4: These contracts that you're talking about, well, he's under contract.
3: Innovator.
4: It's always been, we signed a five-year deal. Well, the five-year deal is really a two-year deal. And after that, the Packers can say, you're not playing good enough. I'm going to cut you.
3: And Packers Hall of Famer.
4: Well, he's under contract for another year. Yes, on paper. But let me tell you what that contract written on paper is worth. And you know what you can do with it after you use the restroom, because that's what it is.
3: It's time for Tausch on Wisconsin's Morning News. Presented by Pella Windows and Doors of Wisconsin.
1: Mark Tauscher on Wisconsin's Morning News is sponsored by Pella Windows and Doors of Wisconsin. The more I hear that intro, Tausch, I wonder, is that me? That's my voice there?
5: Well, he's under contract.
1: You know when your wife gets mad, that's how I sound to you? This is how I sound to you, Mark?
6: Yeah, I believe that was you that did that, but I don't think we can verify that. Okay. So,
1: I wanted to ask you about this. Been coming out in drips and drabs because there have been developments on the effort of some former college players who had at least a cup of coffee, were in training camps with NFL teams, who now want to go back to college and play college football. And the courts are intervening now. Yesterday, you had the Big Ten was first out. And I freaked out because they were on an island initially, but apparently the SEC has joined as well, saying, no, we don't want them back. We're not going to do that. We're not going to re-employ college athletes. Where do you come down on this?
6: Yeah, I think it's ridiculous, but it's all the – I put it all at the feet of the NCAA and everybody that's been in charge of this, because they – for too many years and for so long, there's a day, and I'm sure you guys remember this story, of a student athlete – getting suspended for putting cream cheese on a bagel. And the absurdity of that is about the same as the absurdity of what we're seeing now, and now not having any foresight to do anything and to have the courts dictate it. Now you're at that, you're in the jurisdiction of that. So I don't know how exactly, I don't remember the last name of the guy that LSU was going to recruit. Yeah. And obviously the SEC and the Big Ten are fighting it. You have to continue to look back and say they made so many mistakes, and now it's a complete you-know-what. I think a lot of times in order for things to get better, you have to go through some of the growing pains or some of the, I guess, craziness that these guys are going through. So I don't think they should be able to play. I think college, they're going to get it right eventually when they have the 5 years from this starting point, and that's it. That's what it should be, because that's where college, you need to continue to let the younger players build. But it's just been a complete mess, and it's the NCAA and its leadership that didn't do anything early. That's why they're at where they're at.
1: I sort of contradicted myself, because while as a fan of college sports in general, I think a lot of these changes have been catastrophic and are hurting the game. For me, the fan, as I consume it. That said, I'm also pro-athlete as individual contractors, and I was saying to Eric yesterday, well, look, if you're going to essentially turn these guys into professionals in college and pay them to do a job, if you look at playing college football wherever as a job, why can't a guy go apply for a job in the NFL, not like that offer or how that turned out, be faced with, well, I could be on the practice squad here, or I could actually make more money going to play for LSU. Why do we tell that athlete you can't do that?
6: Well, because in the real world, that's how it works. And then they can also say, we want to bring in some new people. And there's always, workforce gets replaced, but everybody's got different ideas on what they're looking to get done. And in college, it is supposed to be, at least the origination of it was, you're going to have guys come in, they're going to go, they're going to get their education, they're going to do this. How many times have you heard anyone talk about anyone being academically eligible now, getting degrees? None of it's in play. It's all about how much money these kids are going to make. So everything changes and evolves. So I have a hard time getting my head wrapped around kind of what this is going to be like a real-world job, because it's not. It's not in any way, shape, or form now. It's different. But guys have a right to earn a living, and organizations have a right to have rules in place. But when you have no rules, you have anarchy. And anarchy is where college football is at, and they're finding that out in real time, and then they're trying to figure it out, and that's nice. Good job, Pancake, on that. That's kind of what we're thinking about. That was Anarchy the Band, right? Is that what you were doing there?
2: No, I don't think
7: no,
2: so.
7: No, it's Working Man by Rush, but say bye.

0: So,
1: Hey, my bad.
0: Tyler, got to ask you. So, Dolly Parton passes away, and Vince and I were talking about like the most universally beloved person now. So, with her gone, who is that person? Who's the comp who's universally beloved? And we've gotten some suggestions here.
2: And someone, who nobody doesn't like.
0: Right. Someone's
1: sent a great question.
0: Paul McCartney. Someone suggested Christopher Walken, Dick Van Dyke. You had Jack Nicklaus, Vince.
2: Arnold Palmer.
0: Who would that person be?
1: Arnold Palmer. Yeah. Can I say Andy North?
0: Sure.
1: From a Wisconsin standpoint?
2: Yeah, sure.
1: I don't know anybody that doesn't love Andy North.
2: You can't stand Andy North, right? Yeah, exactly.
1: If you don't, let me tell you something. You don't like Andy North, we should have issues with you. I think nationally.
2: Sounds like a you problem.
1: The national question, that is super interesting because Dolly is beloved by everybody. And especially now in the politically charged world we live in.
0: Right.
1: Dolly Parton found a way to not get involved in that, and she's an absolute icon. I'm going to think on that. I'll get back to you tomorrow on that's a great question, fellas.
2: Excellent. Be revisited tomorrow with Tausch. 7:59.
0: Yeah,
2: thanks, my friend. On Wisconsin's Morning News.

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7: Just the other side of 8 o'clock, I'm Vince Vitrano on Wisconsin's Morning News. It's Wednesday, August 26th, our top story. An apology from the mayor of New Berlin.
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9: I'm Debbie Lazaga. Northbound on 4394, we do have a crash right about at Holt Avenue. That's on the right shoulder. Backups stretching back through the Mitchell Interchange. We've also got a crash on the ramp from northbound 43, the Rock Freeway, from Highway 100 to northbound 43. So that's something to keep in mind. It is out of traffic on the right, but folks are getting past it with a little bit of a bunching up. We've got delays on 43 southbound from just south of Brown Deer Road to Bender, back on the brakes from Hampton all the way down.

0: towards Locust. We've also got a crash on the ramp from Fond du Lac Avenue to southbound 43. I'm Debbie Lazaga with your WTMJ Time Saver Traffic.
1: Your storm team forecast, a high of 83 degrees today. Now, we still got in the forecast the chance for a morning shower or storm. Radar looks clear at the moment. Partly sunny skies today and mostly clear tonight, low down to 63. Milwaukee's at 70. And from the WTMJ Breaking News Center, an apology from the mayor of New Berlin now after he shared anti-Muslim content on his personal Facebook page. Mayor there is Dave Ament, said he's, quote, truly sorry, and takes full responsibility for his actions.
2: I apologize to our great staff, council members, and this wonderful community we call home for creating this distraction from all we have accomplished and all the great things we continue to work on to better our city.
1: Common Council in New Berlin passed unanimously a resolution condemning the mayor's posts. Mayor Ament has been the mayor there for more than a decade. He remains in office.
3: Man accused of killing the mother of his child in St. Francis is pleading not guilty.
4: Randall Lenyard Sr. is charged with first-degree intentional homicide and stalking in the July shooting death of 32-year-old Kiana Pliska. Prosecutors allege that Pliska filed for a restraining order the same day she was shot to death. St. Francis police found her with multiple gunshot wounds in the parking lot of the Lake Park Apartments on July 16th. Lenyard allegedly admitted to his sister that he shot Pliska. If convicted on all charges, he faces a maximum sentence of life in prison. Nicer Spencer, WTMJ News.
1: Strange scene at the Milwaukee County Zoo. Video on social media showed a child running inside an animal enclosure, chasing a bird around with a stick.
5: Stop! Jack! Jack, get over here!
1: Get over here. We got a kid in the enclosure. The child was safely removed from the exhibit. No animals were hurt. Zoo says they don't think there was any malicious behavior on the part of the family. It's still not known whether the family will face any consequences.
3: More tributes this morning for country music icon Dolly Parton, who died in Nashville at the age of 80 this week. ABC's Will Reeve is outside Dollywood in Pigeon Forge.
6: There are many tributes pouring in here in Pigeon Forge and just miles up the road where Dolly was born, and here at Dollywood, the place synonymous with Dolly Parton. It's her amusement park where she held the title of Dreamer in Chief, and over 3 million people each year visit Dollywood. Undoubtedly, many more will be coming here in the days and weeks and months ahead to pay their respects to the woman who became an icon in these parts here.
3: No public funeral arrangements have been announced. The family says that it will be a private affair. They say that Dolly dealt with a brief hit with cancer before passing away.
1: President Trump's trade war with Canada escalating, both nations looking to impose 50% tariffs on hundreds of products.
7: Canadian leaders have called the president a dictator. They're calling him a bully. President Trump responded by saying he wants to rename the Lake of Ontario to the Lake of America, something that he cannot force other nations to recognize.
1: ABC's Rachel Scott reporting the Prime Minister in Canada, Mark Carney, says he's not ready to resume trade talks.
3: Plan to bring more imported beef into the U.S. in hopes of lowering grocery prices. He is drawing criticism from Wisconsin farmers. The Wisconsin Farmers Union says the move could put more pressure on American cattle producers. The union points to the concentration of the meatpacking industry, with four companies controlling more than 80% of U.S. beef processing. Farmers are calling for greater competition.
1: Got measles in Pennsylvania now. Two unvaccinated residents have died after contracting the disease. The ongoing outbreak in the U.S. putting the country's global elimination status in jeopardy.
8: An international group of health officials are set to review elimination status in November. Now, the United States has had this elimination status for measles for the last 26 years, but that could come to an end with the rise in these cases. There's been a drop off in vaccination rates in recent years. Now, the CDC, though, is reminding parents that two doses of the MMR vaccine are 97% effective at preventing measles.
1: News Nation's Anna Quinman reporting. Here in Wisconsin, we've seen 61 confirmed cases of measles this year. There was a large outbreak in the northwestern part of the state and also currently one in the southwestern part of Wisconsin.
3: Coming up, thousands of rocket launches could soon be coming to the Gulf Coast.
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1: The attorney for Slenderman stabber Morgan Geiser, one of two, has filed another petition seeking her release.
13: Then 12-year-old Morgan Geiser pled not guilty by mental defect in the stabbing of her classmate Peyton Leitner to appease the fictional character Slenderman in 2014. Geiser was committed to a psychiatric hospital in 2019, which she escaped by removing her ankle monitor in November of 2025. She was returned to Wisconsin and her conditional release was revoked. Her attorney, Anthony Cotton, has requested a court hearing to argue for her release again. No court date has been set. Elizabeth Linton in WTMJ News.
3: Louisiana, whose license plates proudly proclaim it sportsman's paradise, may also become the launch pad for thousands of SpaceX rockets.
14: SpaceX plans to repurpose a disused Exxon facility in Vermilion Parish as a $100 billion launch site. Three wildlife groups have filed papers opposing the project, saying it endangers habitat and hurricane protection. SpaceX Chief Operating Officer Gwynne Shotwell acknowledged those concerns but insists,
15: "The birds might fly away during a launch, but I guarantee they come back."
14: Governor Jeff Landry compares the SpaceX project to the Louisiana Purchase that opened up the American West in 1803. Jim Ryan, ABC News.
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0: It is 8:12. Debbie, what do you see on the roads this morning?
1: Well, we've got a bit of a backup along southbound 43, pretty much from just south of Brown Deer Road all the way to Bender Road, then from about Hampton all the way past Capitol to about Center Street. We've got also a crash on the ramp from Fond du Lac Avenue to southbound 43 as well. Northbound 4394, that's backing up out of the Mitchell Interchange past Oklahoma Avenue. You're back on the brakes.

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2: For this morning, your storm team forecast includes a chance for a morning shower or storm. Nothing on the radar at the moment. Some stuff passed by earlier this morning. That's already out over Michigan at the moment. Partly sunny skies, high of 83. Mostly clear tonight, low down to 63. And for Thursday, mostly sunny and a high of 77 degrees. Milwaukee right now at 70.
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2: On Wisconsin's Morning News. So glad you're with us on this Wednesday morning. Greg Pancake Hill produces the program. Eric and Vinny will take you up until 10 o'clock. We got Debbie in the cars through 9 and Neil's in the newsroom this morning, along with Nysir Spencer. For what it's worth, waiting for a new Marquette University Law School poll to drop.
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2: I say for what it's worth, not to disparage this poll or any other, but for whatever any poll is worth. This will be the first snapshot. And we're still 10 weeks out from Election Day. But absentee ballots will begin hitting mailboxes in about 3 weeks here in Wisconsin. That's when clerks can start sending them out. And this poll will be the first to examine the race for governor in our state, now that we know it's County Executive David Crawley versus Congressman Tom Tiffany. So the race is set. This will be the first time.
4: And they are both in the poll.
2: Yes, Eric, they're both in the poll.
4: Right, just want to make sure. It's been a little bit of weirdness the last couple of ones.
2: I mentioned when we discussed the polling and whether or not it was wrong, whether or not the polls got it wrong in the race for the primary was... One, a poll at any given moment is a snapshot in time. So just because someone answers a poll today saying I'm voting for this person doesn't mean that person can't change their mind and vote for somebody else. And thus the poll wasn't wrong. It just wasn't predictive necessarily of that behavior. But also the polls that were in the field in the primary, there was just so much churn in a matter of a few weeks.
4: A lot of fluidity.
2: It was one of the more fascinating races that we've ever covered just because so much happened in a short amount of time. You had all of a sudden folks began coalescing around Sarah Rodriguez, the lieutenant governor. She was going to be the I guess, establishment candidate, yeah. Right? The one who was going to face off against Democratic Socialist Francesca Hong. And that started to happen. And then she had what appeared to be a misstep with reporting out of her campaign finances, and then appeared to be she didn't have any money. And so her campaign collapsed in a matter of days. She was out. David Crawley, the county executive in Milwaukee, who had quit the race, then got back in. Then Governor Tony Evers comes home from his trade mission and says, I'm going to endorse this guy, and we're going to go out there together. And so all of this churn was happening while the poll is in the field. So things weren't set in that moment. So I don't know that you can say the poll was wrong. It just was. There's a lot going on.
4: But there is no fluidity here. Now it's set.
2: Right. And this one won't just be about the governor's race. Remember, Democrats feel that control of the state legislature is in play. Republicans have had control of both houses for quite a many years, but there are these new legislative maps in place. There are more competitive districts, and there's a lot of energy on that side of the aisle. Plus, you have the midterm of a Republican presidential term, which often goes against the party of that president. I mean, it just sort of is the way things work.
4: History
2: sometimes.
4: Has shown
2: yes.
4: that, yeah.
2: So you have all of that. Yep. So there are a number of races across the state that will be closely watched. This is what MU says is in the poll. In addition to questions about vote choice for governor and for the legislature, respondents are asked about their perceptions of the candidates' ideological positions and those of the parties. Here, they're going to ask about a lot of issues that are affecting the state right now. Opinions about several issues also explored, including data centers, schools, property taxes, the state budget surplus, crime, police conduct, and other issues. So it sounds like if you took this call, you were on the phone for a minute.
4: You're right. Right? Which is fascinating in itself. Like who in this day and age has the patience?
2: Who answers the phone, first of all, from an unknown number at all? And then when the person on the other side of the line says, hi, I'm so-and-so, I'm calling from the Marquette University Law School poll. I wonder if I could have a few minutes of your time. Who says yes? Sure, I'm not doing anything right now. I got 10 minutes for you. And I actually thank

0: those people for
1: taking
0: part?
1: Yeah, I think
0: part?
1: It's great.
0: I think I've only once or twice in my life answered a poll. And I enjoyed it. That's fine. And I was honest, I think, with the pollsters. Like, I wasn't trying to play a game or anything. I answered the questions honestly. I would still take one now. It's just, when am I ever going to answer the phone? And when's a good time for you? That'd be never.
1: I had a guy show up at the door
0: in
1: the last presidential election asking. I'm like, nope, sorry, man. Not doing that. This.
0: Yeah. And so I think that's a fair point, too, when we discuss the accuracy and any predictive nature of the polls. Who's taken 10 minutes or 20 or whatever from a call? Who's even answering the phone anymore? So who's participating, willingly participating in these polls? Now, Franklin, the pollster, and others will tell you they have controls and factor in all of that. And how they do that, that's why these people have degrees in what they do.
1: That's why I
0: dropped stats when I was a month in. I don't know how you count for this, count for that, whatever. But they say they have controls that account for that.
1: Sure, yeah.
0: So we will get a picture of where we stand today in the race. Franklin will do his usual walkthrough.
1: And then we'll hear either people will scoff at the poll or they'll laud the poll. It'll be one or the other, depending on what the numbers show. You'll either love it or you'll hate it, or you'll say, this is not real. Nah.
0: Two ways to react if you're not polling well would be to rip the poll. This poll doesn't matter. Or to spin it like, hey, look at this growth.
1: Like, oh, sure. Okay, yeah.
0: Say you were,
1: expecting anything.
0: Right, yeah, no one was expecting. We're very happy with where we are. And we have weeks to make our case. This is a great sign. Two ways to look at it if you don't poll well. And if you are polling well, you'd be like, this is great.
1: See, How about this?
0: The people are responding to candidate XYZ. Who knows what it'll show, but that comes out at 12:15 our time today. 8:20 on Wisconsin's Morning News. What is happening on the roads, Debbie?
2: Well, we've got some delays northbound on the Rock Freeway right at the ramp from Highway 100. The right shoulder is blocked with this crash, so heads up with that. We've also got a crash on the ramp from Fond du Lac Avenue to southbound 43. The main line itself is not looking too bad in that neck of the woods. We're really seeing most of the delays just south of Brown Deer Road past Bender and then from just before Hampton down towards North Avenue. Westbound 94 backing up from 35th Street to Holly Road. Eastbound's got some backups from 84th Street, pretty much to 35th. That's our usual delays there. I'm Debbie Lozaga with your WTMJ Time Saver Traffic.
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5: All is well at the African Savannah Habitat at the Milwaukee County Zoo this morning after an incident. It's audio from a video that was taken that's getting a lot of attention online. A boy seen in the exhibit chasing the birds with a stick. So he was in the African Savannah Habitat. So this included several different unique birds, a southern ground hornbill, a West African black-crowned crane, a gazelle, an American white pelican. So all types of different unique birds were in this exhibit. So this is one of those ones where, how best do you describe it? So when you're like on those roads almost, you're on this, and you look down over it, like you stand above it.
6: There's a little bit of a fence, but it's not as if the fence is unscalable.
5: Right, but they can't get out.
6: Right, so the animals can't get out. I guess the expectation is you're not going to try to get in.
5: Right.
6: And but you can.
5: I don't think crew necessarily who work at the zoo would ever use these, but if you ever look closely, you can see like cast wrought iron ladders, or at least rungs of ladders, in the cement wall. So in case anyone ever is in there, they can get out. So it would appear the kid got in there. There's video of him kind of chasing these birds around. Some of the birds were having enough of it.
6: They were not having it.
5: Yeah, standing up to him saying like, hey, back off. And it got to a point where a caretaker or a mom or a grandma or somebody ran in after him and went and got him. And it would appear, I don't know this, but it would appear that this child may have had autism or has autism or some is on the spectrum of some kind. I think that is what it would appear to be.
6: It appeared to be behavior that you wouldn't associate with a child of that age.
5: Yes.
6: Is that fair?
5: Yes.
6: Right.
5: Right. So this woman went and got him. I think it got to a point where she was like, I have to protect him and protect these animals. I'm just going to go in there and get them. And she did. I've never had that experience. I can't relate specifically to a situation like this, but I think any parent or caretaker has been at that moment where you got to have to do it yourself and figure it out and put yourself in an uncomfortable position to get this kid out. And she did that. The zoo is investigating the matter. There's nothing yet to suggest they're going to be quote unquote punished.
6: The zoo said as much. I've got a little bit more information. Our newsroom reached out to the zoo and a spokesperson got back to us and said our preliminary findings show no malicious intent from the minor child to enter the habitat. We are evaluating appropriate course of action and will make any future decisions based on our findings. I think, right, if it is as it appears, a kid did a kid thing and got in there and nobody was hurt and nothing else happened, what more action would you expect them to take? Everybody appears very sorry. That said, here's the other thing that I don't know that I want to see the zoo do is, do they then start saying we need to put plexiglass up, or we need to do other things that could completely prevent someone from ever doing this? I don't know. And again, he wasn't in the tiger exhibit.
5: Right.
6: It was birds and I think some gazelle in there. You listed the animals before.
5: Yeah.

0: I'll tell you what, the quick aside here, you never feel more stupid as a parent than when you take your kids to the zoo and they're like, what's that? And you're like, ah, it's a deer. Like, no, it's the
1: Thompson's gazelle.
0: Yeah, right.
1: American white pelican, some vultures, southern ground hornbill, West African black crowned crane.
0: Some birds and stuff.
1: Yeah. But it's if anything, a good reminder, though, that it's just how easy it is.
0: Yeah.
1: And just to, you know, depending on who you're with or whoever you're with, just so mindful that you can get in there if you're trying to do so. So luckily, in this case, all's well that ends well.
0: 8:29 in Wisconsin's Morning News.
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4: This is a special report from ABC News. I'm Wayne Cabot. In the middle of a trial in California pitting Meta against states across the country over just how addictive social media can be for kids, there's now a new multi-billion dollar settlement. ABC's Jim Ryan.
5: Under the agreement struck this morning, Meta will be forced to make changes to Instagram and Facebook, modifying features that 51 attorneys general had argued were designed to addict young people to those social media platforms. Among the changes, a daily two-hour limit for users under 18 that can be lifted only by a parent. The settlement still needs court approval.
4: Other changes, a ban on displaying likes or reactions to users under 18, a ban on cosmetic filters, default blocks on notifications when kids ought to be sleeping. Under this deal, Meta will have to pay at least $12 billion, maybe as much as $17 billion. Only states not part of this, Texas, New Mexico, and Florida. This is ABC News.
6: Well, things are slowing down on westbound 94 from about 30th Street all the way to Holly Road. Eastbound's backed up from 84th all the way to about 35th. Northbound on 4394, we've got backup stretching all the way back, starting at the Mitchell Interchange around the Plainfield Curve up past the Oklahoma Avenue area. And we've got a crash on the off-ramp to Beecher from northbound 4394. Also a crash southbound 43, technically on the ramp from Fond du Lac Avenue to southbound 43. And delays, though, mainly from just before Hampton all the way down towards Locust. I'm Debbie Lazaga with your WTMJ Time Saver Traffic.
0: Storm Team forecast a high of 83 degrees today under partly sunny skies, mostly clear tonight. Low down to 63. Milwaukee's at 70. And from the WTMJ Breaking News Center, the mayor of New Berlin apologizing now after he shared anti-Muslim posts on social media.
7: Mayor Dave Amen issuing that apology during Tuesday night's Common Council meeting, saying he takes full responsibility for his actions.
8: For this, I am sincerely sorry for the divisions and the hurt I have caused many of you and in our community.
7: But some groups, including the Wisconsin Muslim Civic Alliance, are still calling for the mayor to resign.
9: This isn't something that just happened by chance. He accidentally posted something. This is indicative of something that has been going on for months, possibly years.
7: The New Berlin Common Council unanimously passed a resolution condemning the mayor's posts. Ament, who has been the city's mayor for over a decade, still remains in office. Neil Doyle, WTMJ News.
1: Happening this morning, Milwaukee officials will release new findings in a 911 response investigation.
10: It centers around a July call involving a 99-year-old woman who was later attacked inside her home. Two call takers classified the emergency as a level 3 welfare check, even though a third-party dispatcher reported a possible domestic threat. That type of call requires police to be dispatched within 15 minutes. Instead, officers arrived more than 2.5 hours later after the woman called 911 herself. One call taker was fired last Friday. The Department of Emergency Communications is expected to address the investigation and changes being made to prevent another delayed response. Nizer Spencer, WTMJ News.
0: The collapse of a Northeast Wisconsin nonprofit prompting a broader review of how the state keeps tabs on organizations that get taxpayer money. State lawmakers approved an audit of Wisconsin's community action agencies after NewCAMP abruptly closed in March. Now, former NewCAMP executive Kerry Hill told lawmakers the shutdown left more than 100 employees without jobs and millions of dollars owed to businesses and individuals.
11: Every dollar that is wasted or improperly managed is a dollar that cannot be used to help a family, provide critical services, strengthen a community, and fulfill the mission for which those funds were awarded.
0: The committee is also ordering an audit of the state's food share program.
1: What's the coolest thing made in Wisconsin? Well, the Wisconsin Manufacturers and Commerce on a mission to find out.
12: Previous winners include an engine made by Harley-Davidson and Jolly Good Soda.
13: We've got a huge manufacturing industry here, and the goal of the contest is to promote that.
12: WMC Director of Marketing Jacob Fisher.
13: This is a contest we put on, but we have no stakes in the game other than to promote the industry writ large. So this is a popular voting contest. 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
12: Nominations are being accepted through September 11th. Greg Matzik, WTMJ News.
0: 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The Dow is down 30 points to 53,547. S&P 500 is at 76.74. That's off just 3 points. The NASDAQ is down 44 to 26,107. 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

0: 8:38 on Wisconsin's Morning News. Got a lot of interesting things to discuss with play-by-play man Jeff Levering, who joins us next on Brewers 360. Kind of a dog of a game. Got interesting in the end. Probably should have won it.
1: Probably could have won
0: it. Some interesting moves by our manager. All of that on Brewers 360 next with Jeff Levering.
1: But first, breaking news this morning.

0: regarding Meta, of course, the owner of Facebook and Instagram. So as many of us have been following, Meta has been going through the lawsuits. There have been a whole bunch, given what students and kids are able to do, safeguards that may or may not be in place when it comes to Facebook. Well, breaking news that Meta is now agreeing to pay $17 billion as part of a settlement to resolve claims brought on by 29 states across the country. $17 billion. It helps them avoid a trial. So it says here, Vince, that Meta has agreed to make changes for teenage users of Facebook and Instagram nationwide, including daily usage limits and nighttime blocks. One of the issues that they've run into is just you're constantly on it, even at night, just this doom scrolling that can occur. And by doing that, that will help prevent some of those issues. There's also issues about notifications, your phone notifying you that you had something to look at. Hey,
1: watch this.
0: Don't forget this. Bing, bing, bing. And then all of a sudden you're going back to the phone.
1: Sucked into the vortex again.
0: And we all know, even if we aren't kids, how easy it is to get sucked into that vortex. So Meta announcing today the lawsuit, and then it's going to start making some more changes to help protect the young adults and kids.
1: So a lot of those changes, that's the teeth of moving forward. What do we see? What do we do? How do things change for all of us? The other interesting part is the money. What did you say, between 12 and 17 billion?
0: Yeah, it could be as much as 17 billion.
1: Okay, so starting to do the math on that, we had all but a few states. Wisconsin is party to this lawsuit. Attorney General Josh Call put us in with the other attorneys general. So we'd be due some of that money. Could be in the neighborhood of $200 to $300 million per state. I don't know how they divide that all up, if it's a matter of population, things like that. But
0: sure,
1: could potentially have. Now, the lawyers got to get paid first.
0: Oh, yeah.
1: And they'll get taken care of. But what's left will go to the states, and that ends up in our coffers in one way or another. Now, you can argue it's in this pocket. It can only be spent on various things, but that would be put into programming and things like that to help people with addiction, mental health, stuff like that, you would think.
0: So this settlement prevents having to move forward with this case that alleged that Facebook and Instagram were designed to addict children, mislead consumers about their safety, and improperly collect personal data of children who used the platform. So just keep that in mind. Meta decided instead we'd rather pony up,
1: you know,
0: and give everyone $17 billion.
1: I had this thought too. You know, we talked about the addictive nature of these things, and these are legally offered things. We choose to download. You don't have to be on Facebook.
0: Correct.
1: No one
0: said
1: you have to be on Facebook. So there is that counter argument of to what degree are we responsible for our own behavior. But think about another legal product that can be addictive. Take alcohol, for example. Can you imagine if you're just driving around at 2 o'clock in the afternoon and you get a bing, probably time for a drink.
0: Yeah. Right? How about a beer?
1: Good time for it. It's noon somewhere. Right?
0: Yes, you're right. That's a great point.
1: Something in your pocket reminding you to take part right now in this potentially addictive behavior. And how
0: good it's going to feel.
1: Right.
0: Yeah, and it dopamine. Is. Dopamine.
1: Bing. Probably time for a drink.
0: Yep. So breaking this morning, Meta will be making some changes to Facebook, Instagram, and also paying a maximum of more than $16.5 billion as part of this settlement.
1: Bing! Smoke them if you got them. Go ahead with the roads, Deb.
2: Okay. We have a crash, 894 eastbound, right about 76th Street. The right shoulder is blocked, so watch out for that. A little bit of a backup right past that. We've also got some more delays from the Mitchell Interchange up and around the Plainfield Curve past Oklahoma Avenue. A crash at Beecher on the off-ramp. So something to keep in mind there. Southbound on 43, the ramp from Fond du Lac Avenue, we've got a crash on that one as well. Eastbound 94, backing up from 84th Street all the way to 35th. Westbound from 35th to Holly Road, and a little bit more right past the county line. I'm Debbie Lozaga with your WTMJ Time Saver Traffic.
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11: Now he's going to be lifted from this game, and David Hamilton's going to come in and run for Cooper Pratt. So Cooper Pratt, who is running just fine, by the way, on his way back into the dugout. And now you've got David Hamilton running over at first base. Jackson Churio's the batter.
0: Cooper Pratt, in the middle of the game, pulled after getting a single that just fell fair down the right field line. Did it end up becoming part of the outcome of the game? Who knows? Brewers would fall to the Mets after 10-3-2. Joining us now, play-by-play man Jeff Levering from New York. Good morning, Jeff.
12: Good morning, gentlemen. Slow news day, eh?
0: So just one of those situations where he should have ran that out, should have likely been at second base, Cooper Pratt, right? And the skip said, all right, got to pull you for it.
12: Yeah, I think it was just a collection of things, too. Previous at-bat, first and second, nobody out. Misses a bunt attempt on the first pitch. Second pitch, it's right down the middle. Pulls a bat back, certainly an easier pitch to bunt. Doesn't get it down, ends up hitting into a fielder's choice. The Brewers do not score a run. And at that point, I think it was, okay, we need to play the game Brewers baseball the way the Brewers play. And getting out of the box a little bit late, not getting to second base on a little pop-up was the last straw for Murph. And it was a teachable moment. Do you wish Cooper Pratt was still in there for his defense in the 10th inning? Absolutely, you wish that. But again, sometimes you have to learn hard lessons in life, and that's one of them. And in this circumstance, it cost the Brewers a game.
0: Got to give him some credit, though, for owning it. He definitely took the bullet there at the end. He admitted that he was at fault.
12: Yeah, no doubt. And he said it's not going to happen again. But that's the way you learn, right? That's the way you respond to it. You don't pout. You don't do anything where you're going to put yourself in a negative light. You own your responsibilities. You own your actions, and you be better the next day.
1: Interesting, though, you have to know your team, right, Levo? Not all guys respond to coaching in the same way. So Murph has to know that that's how Cooper Pratt's going to take that as a young player and say, yep, on me and will learn from it versus a guy who then maybe goes into a shell and says, look, man, I made a mistake, but you don't have to pull me out of the game. This is how it's going to be. Like, he has to know that Pratt's going to react the way he did.
12: Exactly. And having the guys in the dugout that he has, I mean, immediately when that was over, Murph did not speak to Cooper Pratt. You see the video of him going down the steps and Murph's got that scowl on his face. That's disappointed dad look. I understand that look very much.
1: Yeah, right.
12: And then Pratt's kind of like, well, what's going on? And Sal Frelick and Jake Bowers sandwich Pratt and then just talk to him. All right, this is how we play the game. This is the way it's supposed to be done. And you're not going to make that mistake again.
1: I love that. You know what's going on? We'll tell you what's going on. Here's why you got yanked, dude. Right? You should have been on second base. I love that.
12: That's it. Well, Sal knows because he had it last year. He and Caleb Durbin got pulled out of the same game in St. Louis. Sal missed a cutoff man. Murph pulled him out. Never happens again.
1: Brewers play-by-play man Jeff Levering is with us. We got game two tonight in New York, and new guy is on the mound again. A terrible outing for him the last time. What did he get through, two innings?
0: It was a struggle.
1: Yeah. So how do you expect him to bounce back tonight?
12: Well, hopefully for Dustin May, it's more than two innings because the Brewers got five out of Kyle Harrison yesterday, and you're in the middle of 16 straight, and 13 of those are going to be against the Chicago Cubs and the Cincinnati Reds. So this is a really important stretch for the Brewers. You got to get something out of Dustin May today. I expect him to pitch the ball better than what he did last time out against Seattle.
0: You see Kyle Harrison a little closer than we do when we're watching on TV. How does he look? Does he look like he's back in to where he needs to be?
12: Yeah, stuff was good last night. I mean, he made one mistake. It was an 0-2 pitch. Threw it in the exact same spot to Francisco Lindor as the previous pitch. But the stuff looked good. The slurve looked good. The fastball command was good. And the thing is that he was almost at 50 pitches through two innings. So right. He's a guy that needs to be 15 pitches to 18 pitches per inning. And if he's in that range, he's going to be just fine. You can't have 28 pitch innings and 23 pitch innings and expect to go deep in a ball game. Brewers are going to need him to pick up that innings workload and be more efficient with his stuff.
1: Cool time to be in New York right now for the crew. I don't know what you did on the off day level, if it was anything exciting, but you got the U.S. Open going on, and that's actually not far from where the Mets play, right? All of that. There's just, I've been in town when the U.S. Open is happening in Manhattan. There's this energy around all of Manhattan. You'd sort of know this big event is going on.
12: Yeah, it's a cool vibe. I spent the off day. I went for a run around Central Park. I already did my run this morning, which is amazing. But I ended up walking like 27,000 steps. Walked all the way down to the Financial District and then all the way back up through Chelsea and up the West Side. So, I mean, it was a great day, but you can definitely feel it. The sun is still, it's not super gross hot here in New York, which is nice. It's lovely. And those specialty drinks that they have at the U.S. Open, the ones with the little honeydew in them.
1: Yeah,
12: those are pretty good too.
1: Can you, if you think of it, have occasion to stop at one of those Magnolia bakeries and bring me back a bucket of that banana pudding?
12: Just a bucket? Just whatever, you need a whole
1: the
12: bat?
1: Largest that they'll, that they'll give
12: okay.
1: me. Do you know which one I'm talking about, though?
12: I do. There's one right down the street from where I am at the present moment.
1: All right. Well, you don't have to bring me any, but do me a favor and just enjoy. You can have a small if you want, but enjoy that and just tell me how it was, and I'll experience
12: Guess
1: it.
12: Guess what, Vince? I've had two already.
1: That stuff is gold, man. It's amazing.
12: It's so good. I want to be buried in that stuff.
1: Send it over. That would be probably more expensive than a coffin, but
12: yes, it would.
1: Thanks, Level.
12: Be good. You got it. See you guys.
1: Brewers and Mets again tonight in New York. 6:10 is the first pitch. Deb, you ever had that stuff? New York
2: I
1: Magnolia.
2: I haven't, but now I'm not, I really want to try it.
1: There are a bunch of them all over the city. I mean, you'll even find spots in the subway or Grand Central and whatever, and you just got to get that bucket of the standard. Then now they make various other flavors, but it's the banana pudding.
2: Now I hope Levo does bring some so I can try it. All
1: literally
2: right.
1: A bucket, please.
2: Oh, that'd be awesome. Okay. Eastbound on 894, right about at 84th Street. We got the right shoulder blocked with a crash, so heads up with that. Delays continue all the way towards Loomis. Westbound's cleared up nicely on the bypass, so we're good. Northbound 4394, heavy around the Plainfield curve up towards Oklahoma Avenue. Also a crash on the ramp from Beecher to northbound 4394. And they're still dealing with a crash on the ramp from Fond du Lac Avenue to southbound 43. Also seeing delays from 84th Street all the way to 35th on 94. That's construction delays and heavy volume. Westbound is backed up as well from 35th to about Holly Road. I'm Debbie Lazaga with your WTMJ Time Saver Traffic.
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2: .856 on Wisconsin's Morning News. You think I got a ticket?
11: I'm going to say yes. 40 Greg's minutes.
2: Saying no.
11: 40 minutes is a long time.
2: 40 minutes. I'm naked out there without having plugged the meter.
12: Where are you? Because it's free till 8.
2: Yeah.
12: And then it starts for 2 hours.
11: He forgot so to
2: I forgot
11: throw the quarter
2: to put.
11: In.
12: You don't have to.
2: At 8, the meter kicks in.
12: Yes, for 2 hours. So we're good till 10.
2: Because I have to. I didn't plug the meter.
12: It doesn't
2: yet.
12: Start till 8, and then you're good for 2 hours. So we're good until 10.
2: If you feed it.
12: No.
2: What am I missing here?
11: So you're saying it starts at 10.
12: It's free part, correct. Because it starts at 8 for 2 hours. And then at 10 o'clock, this is why you get parking tickets. At 10 o'clock, then we should start paying. But you and I are off the air in an hour. And we're going to run. I'm going to run out there and move my car because I'm on the street too.
2: I already paid. I just paid now. I forgot. What had happened was... I forgot we're on the air. We had an issue with the parking thing here, and we get these either a license plate reader or, in my case, a barcode, and you have a little card on it, it buzzes you in. Well, the thing wasn't working today, and so I couldn't get in the parking garage. So, I mean, we're up. The show starts when it starts. You know what time the 6 o'clock news starts?
11: 6 o'clock.
2: 6 o'clock. So I parked on the street, as did Pancake. You somehow got in the garage.
11: Yeah,
2: I don't know who Eric knows. You really shouldn't have rammed the gate like that, though. They're going to make you pay for it. You know there's cameras in there.
11: No matter what.
2: Right? No, so I thought, all right, when the meter kicks in at 8 o'clock, I'll do the digital app. I'll pay my few bucks, and we'll figure it out later. Yeah. But So Pancake's saying that

0: pancakes under the impression there's some sort of parking grace period.
1: You
0: here.
1: Get 2 hours free parking starting at 8 a.m.
2: So
0: then
2: what,
0: metered
2: what is
0: parking
1: and then metered
0: that?
1: Parking. Correct.
2: So it's free parking until the 8 a.m. free
1: until
2: parking?
1: Until you hit the 2 hour mark and then you got to pay.
2: All right. I hope you're right.
0: Here's another one.
1: Me too,
0: because
1: I'm out there naked as well. So hopefully.
0: Couple of guys out there naked.
2: You know what's so interesting
0: right
2: about this
0: Wisconsin Avenue.
2: Is that I must say, and I just used it yesterday, and I actually smiled when I did it because it was so easy. Using like the MKE Park app is super simple, and like you can add another half hour just by moving. You just go, you move it, and it's super simple and easy, and it costs a buck.
0: Otherwise, I'd be out there with my bag of change right now,
2: right?
0: And you'd be doing this part.
2: I'm just saying you. Could just throw that on the app real quick. And
1: I had
2: done
1: a beef with
2: it.
1: The app. I'm not getting into it.
2: Okay. There's other things going
0: That's
2: on.
0: That's right.
2: Other things at play here.
0: Apparently, Greg Hill parks for free all over town. 8:59 on Wisconsin's Morning News. 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
16: 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Harris at the track, looking up. It is gone! Jake Bowers with one of the at-bats of the year.
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0: Just after 9 o'clock, I'm Vince Vitrano on Wisconsin's Morning News. Wednesday, August 26th, our top story, a landmark settlement against a social media giant.
2: I'm Eric Bilstead, inmates on the run.
0: Your storm team forecast for today, partly sunny.

0: skies and a high of 83 degrees, mostly clear, and a low down to 63 tonight. Right now it's 73, and from the WTMJ Breaking News Center. Breaking news this morning. In the midst of a trial pitting dozens of states, including Wisconsin, against social media giant Meta, they've reached a settlement. ABC's Jim Ryan.
1: Under the agreement struck this morning, Meta will be forced to make changes to Instagram and Facebook, modifying features that 51 attorneys general had argued were designed to addict young people to those social media platforms. Among the changes, a daily two-hour limit for users under 18 that can be lifted only by a parent. The settlement still needs court approval.
0: That settlement resolves claims by 47 states, as I said, including Wisconsin.
2: Jefferson County needs help finding two inmates who walked away from the jail the past couple of weeks.
3: The first is 42-year-old Jeremiah Smith, who escaped on August 10th while serving a 9-month sentence for retail theft. He's 5'8" tall with tattoos on his forearms. The second is 39-year-old Robert Zimmerman, who left on August 19th for a job interview in Watertown and did not return. He's 6'1" tall with a full tattoo sleeve on his left arm. Both men were a part of the Huber Work Release Program, which allows inmates to leave the jail for specific reasons. Elizabeth Linton in WTMJ News.
0: An investigation underway after a child entered an animal enclosure at the Milwaukee County Zoo. Video posted to social media shows the child running through the inside of the African Savannah Yard on Monday. He was chasing a bird with a stick. Yeah, a child was removed by an adult in the family. No animals nor people were injured. Right now, it's not known whether the child's family will face any consequences.
2: An apology from the mayor of New Berlin. It comes after Mayor Dave Amen posted anti-Muslim videos and memes on social media. During a common council meeting, the mayor is saying he takes full responsibility.
4: For this, I am sincerely sorry for the divisions and the hurt I have caused many of you and in our community. I accept the criticism of me personally, as my actions have needlessly intensified them.
2: The New Berlin Common Council unanimously passed a resolution condemning the mayor's posts.
0: It's 5 minutes after 9 on Wisconsin's Morning News. Some additional breaking news happening right now. The Department of Emergency Communications for Milwaukee right now is talking live with an update on a delayed response to a 911 call. Let's listen in for a second, Eric, and then I can go back and remind you what this story was about.
5: Recently advised City Council and Open Records that we could not release that as quickly as I would like due to some procedural issues. We need to allow employees involved time to either augment the record or to request that we not release it. So while this is going through that process, unfortunately, we're just going to have to put a pin in that, but we will release that just as soon as that is available. That's been my desire, complete transparency, and that's you will get that. So we're going to respect those requirements. I want to be clear also that this doesn't change my commitment to transparency. It simply means that we have to balance that commitment with legal obligations. So what did the investigation establish? Our investigation was comprehensive. We reviewed the calls, the call recording, the narrative. We reviewed the applicable policies and procedures, standard operating policies, department policies. We looked at the training records. We listened to the calls.
0: We're listening to breaking news here on Wisconsin's Morning News, News Radio 620 WTMJ. That's Tony Bueno. He's the director of the Department of Emergency Communications for the City of Milwaukee. You may recall the story. A 99-year-old woman had called 911. Well, first there was a security company that called 911. She later followed up. She waited 2 hours for police to respond to an emergency situation at her home. This is Tony Bueno now discussing the results of their investigation.
5: Our investigation did not establish that dispatcher violated DEC policy or procedures. That employee will, however, receive additional training. There are details included within the investigative record that I can't appropriately discuss today because of employee confidentiality. But again, our desire is full transparency, and you will get a copy of all of those work products. Our review didn't stop with individual employees. As director, I also have a responsibility to ask the broader question of what can we do to learn from this. That's where I think accountability comes particularly important.

0: I can go into that more, but I want to first, well, maybe, and I'll transition to Anne Marie. I do want to speak about the training that's provided. I know that and I don't see him here. I've used the 8 to 10 weeks of training, and I think I have not done justice to our training program by giving that offhand statistic. Our training program is extensive. It is involved. There are, in fact, 9 weeks of classroom training.
1: All right, just about 10 minutes after 9 o'clock, sadly not getting the information that we hoped at this particular moment out of the remarks here from Tony Bueno. Again, he's the director of the Department of Emergency Communications for Milwaukee. Why is he talking? Well, this comes back to this case of a 99-year-old woman who was badly beaten in her own home. The accused is a 23-year-old guy by the name of Joseph Macias. He has been charged and appears that he is pursuing a potential insanity plea in that case. But he's accused of badly beating this woman.
2: WTMJ's Nizir Spencer is live at this news conference where they are detailing their investigation and their response review update of it. So any breaking news that comes to that, we'll hear from Nizir immediately on it.
1: And the problem was, if I could just close the loop on this, was this woman has a security company, and those of you who have that in your home, you know, okay, when an alarm gets tripped or something happens, the security company calls police,
2: yep,
1: right?
2: Yep.
1: So a security company personnel called 911, they get the dispatch center, and there were a couple of interactions with the security company. Hours later, authorities still had not responded to her home. Then the woman herself, suffering from having been beaten by this guy, and you could even hear him in some of the 911 calls that have been shared, the person is still in his home, in her home, shouting. And eventually authorities respond. Well, everybody wanted to know what happened here. Where's the breakdown? And Tony Bueno, as director, is detailing what they found or what they're able to release this time about their internal investigation. So we caught it at a moment where there wasn't a lot of information coming out. So as Eric said, Nizir Spencer is there for us from WTMJ, and we'll check in with him later this morning when we have more information. 9:10 on Wisconsin's Morning News. Let me get you news about your money. WTMJ Annex Wealth Management market update. We're about 40 minutes off the opening bell on Wall Street. We got the Dow Jones Industrial up 16 points. It's at 53,585. S&P 500 is at 76.83. That is up 6 points. And the NASDAQ is down 22 to 26,130. 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

0: Three near Beecher and Mitchell there in that stretch. There is a crash on the exit there to Beecher there on 43 northbound, but it shouldn't cause any issues for you.
1: Your WTMJ 5-day forecast. High of 83 degrees today under skies that are partly sunny. And tonight mainly clear, a low of 63. For tomorrow, mostly sunny and a high of 77. Got the same thing for Friday. Saturday's high 80 degrees under partly cloudy skies with a slight chance in the afternoon or evening hours of some showers. Sunday, chance of showers and some storms, mostly cloudy and a high of 84. Milwaukee's at 73.
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0: Universally beloved.

0: Dolly Parton. Sing with Porter Wagoner there.
1: Where did you get this? Is it possible I've never heard this before?
0: A great
1: song,
0: though.
1: Dolly Parton sang about Milwaukee?
0: Yeah, she did. What didn't she sing about over her career? Dolly Parton, of course, has passed away, if you had not heard the news. She was 80 years old. Sounds like she had cancer there briefly before she died. The state of Tennessee in mourning this morning.
2: Here in the state of Tennessee, a lot of people ask the simple question, what would Dolly do? That's how much of a presence Dolly Parton had in the state of Tennessee. She was a living legend here. She was from East Nashville, the Smoky Mountains, having dreams of making it big, graduating high school, and coming to Nashville, where she sold over 100 million records.
0: Yeah, where she became quite successful. News Nation's Kelly Milan there. So universally beloved. Remember that as we continue to discuss, like, just how remarkable she was growing up in poverty. She always said that it was Johnny Carson making The Tonight Show that really helped her take off.

0: it, but I never really made it till the Johnny Carson show.
1: It's her singing to Johnny. It's great. It's a great song. Like, it's very well written for only one specific hit on The Tonight Show. So obviously very successful. But we were talking about just the universal love for this iconic woman. Like, there, you don't hear anyone who rolls their eyes or gets frustrated. Everyone loved Dolly. Everybody. So the question that we were discussing this morning was, who else could be that person? Who else, still living, is universally beloved?
2: If you want to flip it on the counter, is who didn't like Dolly Parton? Right, who had negative feelings about that. There are many performers or famous people who are beloved, right? Okay, a lot of people love Taylor Swift, but some people don't like her, right? Some people don't like her music,
1: or some people may not like her.
2: A lot of people love this actor, but some people don't because he or she has politics they don't agree with or whatever. And so you look for that person who's a person who, find me someone who didn't like Dolly Parton.
3: Do you lift weights? And if so, would you work out with me sometime?
0: Do I lift weights? Yeah, every time I stand up.
1: So we did get some texts on this. Ringo Starr and McCartney, Paul McCartney, have been suggested as universally beloved.
2: I would say for Ringo, there are still the people who don't think he was much of a drummer, right?
1: But he's such a nice man, though.
2: You know, actually. I mean, even that guy doesn't exist for Dolly Parton.
1: Debbie said Dick Van Dyke and Julie Andrews. Yeah, you had Jack Nicklaus on your list, right?
2: My buddy Scott texted that in. And that was in response because Greg Pancake Hill, who produces the program, threw out Tony Hawk.
1: Tony Hawk. So
4: why are you laughing?
1: Because
2: he's a skateboard guy. I mean, I got no objection to Tony Hawk.
4: But his realm isn't just skateboards.
2: No, it's only skateboards.
4: It's not. That's like saying Dolly Parton's only country music. You know that's
2: all
4: not.
2: Right.
4: That's
2: I
4: not
2: know
4: true.
2: It's not.
1: Is Tony Hawk iconic enough to be
4: stratosphere
2: his
4: level of Dolly Parton?
2: Okay.
4: But universally loved. Was the question.
2: That nobody doesn't.
1: That's true.
4: Nobody doesn't like Tony Hawk.
1: If you know Tony Hawk, you love Tony Hawk.
4: Correct.

0: right.
1: That's interesting. But that yielded the response from my friend who texted in. He's like, well, if we're going to do Tony Hawk, then how about a Jack Nicklaus?
2: No
1: or
2: love
1: Ronald
2: for
1: Palmer?
2: My guy, Tony.
1: I'm sorry.
3: Tausch said Andy North, who's a golfer.
1: Which,
3: and we got a great text on that. Where is it here? Regarding Dolly Parton, I'm 86 years old and have never heard anything but good things about her coming.
1: That's what I'm talking about.
3: Worldwide, people know and love Dolly. Someone mentioned Andy North. I'm sure if you mentioned him, he's a good guy, but I don't know who that is. Which, okay. You're right.
1: That was the point, yes.
3: Here's another one. I think you'll appreciate this because you know this person. Like, you know this person. Okay. It's not J.J. Watt. Someone else suggested that. In Southeast Wisconsin, I would argue that we do have our own variation of Dolly Parton branding model improved and refined over three decades. Susan Kim. She's never been controversial. She's always gracious. She is modest, and she routinely shares her time, talent, and treasure with worthy charities and causes.
1: That's a wonderful choice.
3: That's nice.
1: If you needed a local comp, I brought up earlier, we were talking about Mike Gouchet. And actually, when we had Mike on the show recently, and if you don't know, you're just not old enough. Mike anchored the news on TMJ4 for many years, went over to Channel 12, was the host of Upfront for a long time over there at 12 as well. But I told this to Mike. People say stuff to us all the time about people we work with, even current people we work with.
3: Yeah.
1: Hey, what's wrong with this person? Hey, that might be my good friend over there. They just don't have no shyness about telling you what they think about anybody they've seen or heard. And I told Mike, not a single person ever has come up to me and said, I really didn't care for Mike Gouchet over there at 12. You know, it's just everybody really cared for and respected Mike.
3: So back to Dolly. Obviously, there's going to be a lot of attention for her in the coming weeks as news grows of just the impact that she had. We should point out that it sounds like, as expected, actually, if you have ever followed Dolly Parton's career or her family life, they expect a very intimate, private funeral. She didn't intend on having a large to-do. It's just for family as far as where she'll be buried and all that.
4: I want the tombstone to say, she should be lying here. I don't know where she went.
3: Rest in peace to an icon, the great Dolly Parton, dead at the age.

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0: So this morning, the disappearance of a teenager from Mequon on this day, more than 50 years ago, is back in the news for more than just it being a heartbreaking anniversary. We talked late last week about some fascinating new information concerning serial killer from the 1970s, John Wayne Gacy. And maybe you heard our Libby Collins conversation with one of Gacy's attorneys, one of his appellate attorneys at the time, decades ago. She was talking with Libby and had a very revealing interview.
2: Yeah, it was a neat conversation.
0: And if you need a refresher, John Wayne Gacy murdered 33 young men and boys that we know of back in the 70s. Also known as the killer clown, had a fascination with clowns, was a clown, like the kind of clowns who'd go in parades. He did kids' birthday parties and all of this stuff, went by the name Pogo the Clown. Well, he has some ties to Wisconsin. And Libby reports this morning, some people believe John Wayne Gacy could be connected to that cold case from Mequon.
3: It was August 26th of 1973. Brother Louie was the number one song on the radio when 16-year-old Orrin Anderson was reported missing after spending time with friends at Vermont Park in Mequon. They last saw Orrin around 6:30 that evening. And Orrin's sister, Ruth Heller, remembers what happened next.
4: They did a search down at Vermont Park. They contacted his friends. I believe they had divers go down in Lake Michigan to see if there was a body. Maybe he drowned. They continued searching.
3: Orrin's brother Eric Anderson told me.
5: He went out swimming, they say, but Lake Michigan always throws its dead up.
3: Eric has another theory about what might have happened to his brother.
5: You know, he might have just taken off. I mean, my parents made him babysit six other kids, and he wanted to, you know, go into mechanics. He could have just said, I'm out of here.
3: Orrin's sister Ruth says she thinks she might have seen him 5 years later.
4: I went to Elkhart Lake. I was 15 years old. Rode on a motorcycle. My friend had a 900 Kawasaki LTD. So there was another guy that had it. Orrin, when he went missing, had short hair. This guy had long hair. But his fang teeth, they were more pronounced. I pulled my friend aside and I said, I think that might be my brother.
3: But Ruth's ex-husband, Malin Heller, thinks something more ominous happened to Orrin.
6: He disappeared at the same time when John Wayne Gacy was in the area, and I still think maybe John Wayne Gacy got him.
3: Impossible? Perhaps not. Karen Conti, John Wayne Gacy's appellate attorney, says her former client may have been in Wisconsin at the time of Orrin's disappearance.
7: I believe that there are other victims and that when he was on trips for business, that he was doing that while he was in other places. And if you think about it, he's in the middle of a crime spree, and some nights he would go out and pick up a boy, come back, kill him, second boy, third boy, in one night. So tell me that he's in rural areas in Wisconsin and not doing the same thing. I would wonder if you could line up people that he might have also killed.
3: Could Orrin Anderson have been a victim of John Wayne Gacy? Karen Conti went on to say,
7: I got a call from a person in Mequon who said that a friend of hers went missing, told me exactly when the person went missing. He looked like one of Gacy's victims, same kind of small build, blonde hair. And I knew that Gacy was in that area somewhat around that time.
3: Ruth Heller told me this about Gacy being in Mequon.
4: John Wayne Gacy was one that went down to Vermont Park. The police had stopped him down there at one time.
3: But the Mequon police knew at one point that John Wayne Gacy was at the same park where your brother disappeared.
4: Yes.
3: We've reached out to Mequon police to see if there's a record of this interaction with no response. Was John Wayne Gacy responsible for the disappearance of Orrin Anderson? Well, some people say he resembled many of the victims. Orrin Anderson was 5'9 and 135 pounds. He had blue eyes and strawberry blonde hair and was last seen wearing black shorts, white tennis shoes, and the word vote on the front of his gray t-shirt. For WTMJ News, I'm Libby Collins.
0: So today, August 26th, it's the 53rd anniversary of Orrin Anderson's disappearance. We've got photos of what Orrin looked like shortly before he disappeared. And then one of these

0: 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That's all up at our website, WTMJ.com. And you can also find the full WTMJ conversations that host Libby Collins had with John Wayne Gacy's former attorney, Karen Conti. That's all up at WTMJ.com. It's 9:30. We'll get you in the bottom of the hour update from ABC News next.
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10: This is a special report from ABC News. I'm Wayne Cabot. This morning, Meta agreed to major changes for under 18 users of Facebook and Instagram to make it less addictive and to make a state's lawsuit go away. The biggest changes? Here's ABC's Elizabeth Schulze.
11: A default daily time limit of 2 hours for users under the age of 18. A ban on displaying numbers of likes or reactions to users under age 18. A ban on cosmetic procedure image filters. The option for some users under 18 to have a non-personalized feed. That is significant because that gets at algorithmic changes with these platforms.
10: Also, a better mechanism for teens to report harmful content. Meta has to respond to 90% of them within 6 hours. Money is involved. Meta would pay states $12 billion, growing up to $18 billion if competitors TikTok and YouTube make similar changes, and they have incentive. They, too, face legal challenges. This is ABC News.
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0: 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The Dow Jones Industrial Average, right now at 53,446, that's down 131 points. S&P 500 is off 8 points to 7669, and the NASDAQ at 26,051 is down about 100 points. Financial planning at every level, Annex Comprehensive Wealth, Annex Ignite, details at annexwealth.com.
12: WTMJ Time Saver Traffic. You're looking good right now in the city and getting in and out of the city. A couple of slowdowns, obviously, with the construction, but otherwise, no problems.

0: Your WTMJ 5-day forecast. Morning shower was part of the forecast for today, but it looks like we're well past that, as we'll see skies that are partly sunny and a high of 83. Low down to 63 tonight. Skies mostly clear. Mostly sunny on Thursday, high 77. Same forecast for Friday. Saturday, partly cloudy. A slight chance of afternoon or evening showers and a high of 80. And Sunday, a high of 84 with a chance of showers and storms and skies mostly cloudy otherwise. Right now it's 73.
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0: 9:36 on Wisconsin's Morning News. Did you want to tell Pancake the information that you've learned here?
1: Well, so I don't know if this is accurate or not, but we did get a text on the whether or not you can park for free starting at 8 a.m. or not, right?
0: What had happened was that we've had trouble in the parking garage today. A couple of us parked on the street. I said meter parking starts at 8 a.m. That's what I thought the sign said. So I forgot to plug the meter via my digital app here until about 8:30. I posed the question aloud. Do you think I got a ticket? Greg Pancake Hill produces a program, and he says, "No, you get you get 2 hours. It won't start the meter till 10," which I thought was interesting. I've branded that the Pancake Grace Period, which I don't think exists.
2: Well, we'll see. We're going to find out in about 20 minutes.
1: So someone texted in this, parking meter rules, enforcement start. Payment is required the minute enforcement begins at 8 a.m. Then it says prepayment. Many Milwaukee smart meters allow you to prepay before 8 a.m., and then the time will sit ready without ticking down your paid minutes until 8 a.m.
0: Oh, so I could have done it then.
1: However, it also says time limits. If there is a posted two-hour limit alongside the meter, parking from 8 a.m. to 10 a.m. means your allowed limit expires right after 10 a.m.
2: There it is.
1: So that would suggest that Greg is correct.
0: Hang on.
1: But again,
0: If there's a put that back up again. If there is a posted 2 hour limit alongside the meter, parking from 8 a.m. to 10 a.m. means your allowed limit expires right at 10. Yeah, it doesn't say it's free.
1: Well, it's your 2 hours that you would get.
0: That you paid for or didn't, as the case may be.
1: Oh, okay. All right. If you don't have to pay, it won't take your money if you get to park for free. It'll say it'll tell you that.
0: Aha. Uh-huh.
2: Right? I did look at the meter because I was trying to feed it because I was having issues with the app, and it was like, oh, it doesn't need it at this time. I was like, okay.
0: Also, you know what's going to happen is, you can get lucky. You only get dinged if there's a checker there who happens to be working that area. So sometimes you can get lucky. What's going to happen is Greg's going to go out there. He won't have a ticket, which I want for you.
2: Thank you.
0: Also, that is not to be interpreted as you were correct on the Pancake Grace Period existing.
2: Okay with that, as long as I don't have a ticket. Okay.
1: Did we ever say which street this was on, or did we not want to say what street this is on?
0: We parked way far away from the office today.
2: Super far away.
0: Walked several blocks.
2: A lot.
1: Ward area.
0: Practically down by Pfizer. 9:39 on Wisconsin's Morning News.
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0: Less than 2 hours from now, they'll kick off the much-anticipated joint practice just across from Lambeau Field at Rejnitsky Practice Field. Matt LaFleur has got his brother in town.
1: The brothers LaFleur.
0: Los Hermanos LaFleur is today, and then, of course, again Friday in Green Bay.
6: Yeah, I think it's going to be pretty special.
0: So Packers head coach Matt LaFleur, his brother Mike, just got a head coaching job. He is now the head coach of the Arizona Cardinals. Cardinals play the Packers on Friday in the final preseason game for both teams. So they're doing one of these joint practices in Green Bay today. I really enjoyed the news conference the other day with Matt LaFleur. Some really fun things. So his parents, they're of course going to be at the game. Mm-hmm. I mean, think about that as a parent.
1: Yep, that's pretty cool.
0: Your two boys are both head coaches. They're sitting there, they're playing each other. You get to sit one game and watch them both.
1: In a game that doesn't matter, makes it even better.
0: Doesn't even matter who wins, right? You just hope both the boys do a good job coaching the team there. Matt LaFleur was asked, so what do you think your parents are going to wear to the game?
6: They'll probably look like a Christmas tree, you know, green and red.
0: I like that.
1: Packers and Cardinals.
0: Yeah, there's some fun over, you know, Matt's the older brother. Mike's his younger brother.
6: Yeah, he is quick to criticize everything that I put on the schedule. So he's like, why are we doing this? Why are we doing that? We never do this. And I was like, all right, Mike, you got all the answers. So, but no, it's been healthy. It's been good. So there's been give and take on both sides for sure.
0: I like that. He was very complimentary of his brother. It sounds like these two are pretty close. And I thought this is a point that Matt LaFleur made just about the special opportunity that they have. This has not happened often in the NFL. I read a handful of times, maybe four times ever, was there a pair of siblings who were both coaching at the same time.
1: The most important or the most famous one being the Super Bowl.

0: The Harbaughs.
1: The Harbaugh brothers, John
0: also
1: and Jim.
0: With the Wisconsin connection.
1: Right. Mm. So there was that, but it doesn't happen often. You have two siblings coaching in the NFL, especially at the same time. And here's what Matt LaFleur said about his brother and how he's earned his position.
2: You know, he's never shied away from the work. He's earned the opportunity. And then it's also, you know, we've both been fortunate to be around a lot of great people. And this doesn't happen unless you get those experiences and learn from some of the best in football.
1: Well, good stuff from the head coach of the Green Bay Packers. They have the joint practice that starts at 11:30 this morning. Before that, the Cardinals are going to ride the bikes and do all the other stuff that goes into the traditions of Green Bay Packers training camp.
0: The bikes that are now provided to them.
1: That are now provided and labeled and branded with sponsors and whatnot. Not the organic thing that it once was, certainly when I was working at training camp all those years ago. But a cool thing. And there's been some conversation about whether or not there'll be fights. Sometimes that's a major concern. You don't want guys fighting. I guess I'd rather have them fighting the Cardinals than fighting each other, which we had earlier this week. So should be all good. LaFleur says both staffs will go out for, I don't know, some programming, or I suppose they're going to have dinner together or whatever.
0: But he said, fun tonight.
1: We've done this together with other teams.
0: That's cool.
1: And so that's
0: taking
1: that's
0: the
1: all
0: hinterland. Where are we going tonight?
1: Yeah, right across. Figured right across the street. It's convenient,
0: here we can
1: guys.
0: Walk.
1: Right. I don't know, man. You have to shut up. I mean, staffs aren't small. You'd have to shut a place down for this whole
0: thing. We have to anticipate that they'll show a shot of the two brothers on the video screen on Friday night as little kids, right?
1: Oh, yeah, yeah. That'd
0: be
1: little good.
0: Kids, one of them holding the football or something. And then they'll do the shot of both of them now standing on their respective sidelines. And
1: I am interested.
0: The cheer that'll come with that.
1: To see, as we talked with Mark Tauscher about, do Matt and Mike have some sort of competitive thing on the field today? Now, Tausch said you're dealing with a couple of 40-some-year-old guys. You don't want them running 40s or doing other things. But is there something that these two can do to get guys fired up because it's the two of them?
0: Yes, Monopoly. Uno or something. It's something that brothers played when they were younger.
1: I think we're talking about something else, probably.
0: Tag.
1: That all playing out up in Green Bay today.
0: Inexcusable. That's the word Pat Murphy used about one of his players. It was so bad he yanked him after he singled. Who are we talking about? Cooper Pratt. So the Brewers lost in 10 innings last night to the Mets. 3-2 was the final. Cooper Pratt singled in the fifth inning and then was immediately pulled from the game.
3: Been a tough month of August for Cooper. And he pops one up into shallow right field. This is going to be a long run, racing in and dropping in front of Benj in fair territory. And Cooper Pratt will not complain how it came. He gets the base hit here, and now he's going to be lifted from this game, and David Hamilton's going to come in and run for Cooper Pratt. So Cooper Pratt, who is running just fine, by the way, on his way back into the dugout, and now you've got David Hamilton running over at first base.
0: So what happened? What happened there? Well, he should have been on second base. That's what the coaches felt. First base coach was pushing him, hey, run, get there, and he didn't. The ball fell in between all the infielders there along the right field line, and had he been shut right out of the gate sprinting, he would have been on second base. That was his second bat at bat. He didn't put down the bun correctly in a bat before then, so Murphy was tired of it.
4: We can't have that. It's just not tolerated by anybody, and it sends a message to everybody else, too. You better run.
0: So here's what happened, though. Hamilton came in, put him at third, put Joey Ord to short, and that Hamilton move kind of cost them the game in the 10th inning.
5: McGill has his sign set at the chest, and the 0-2 hit on the ground left side, played by the third baseman Hamilton, and he throws it home. He would have had the out, but it's a poor throw. He throws it wide of Contreras to the first base side of home, and on the error by David Hamilton, the Mets walk it off and win the series opener 3-2.
0: So it actually ended up worse. Your dogging got you pulled, which could have prevented that inning or that run from being scored. Afterward, Pratt owning all of it.
6: Got to be better. Stuff that can't happen. It's not winning baseball. Didn't help the team win. And it won't happen again, that's for sure.
0: So that's good to hear, right? You hear a guy who's owning the issues, saying, hey, nope, this was all on me. I'll be better, I promise. So you don't get the dub, but maybe there's a learning moment there, and this will only make him better.
1: I know these are professional athletes. It's a long way from kids, but if you've ever coached.
0: He is 22 years old,
1: right,
0: by the way.
1: That's right. Not that long away from kids, right. if you ever coached your kids or other kids, youth sports or whatever, you know, as a coach, you can't talk to every kid the same way. Some kids want to get yelled at. They respond to that. Some kids need to get pulled and taught a lesson. They respond
0: Others
1: to that.
0: Others need to be coddled and swaddled.
1: Right. And that's right for them. There's not a one-size-fits-all coaching style necessarily for every type of athlete, even at the professional level. So Murph takes a calculated risk in knowing this is how I need to coach this player in this moment. I yanked him. It may have cost us the game here. But long term, this is going to serve us well because, as he said, I'll never do that again.
0: Interesting observation from Jeff Levering. If you missed it, you can find it on the podcast page. Just text the word Vince to 855-616-1620. We talk to Jeff Levering every Wednesday for Brewers 360. And the observation he made was that in the dugout, Murph didn't say a word to Pratt. It was the other players who talked to him. And that's how he realized what had gone on. So he learned from his teammates what the problem was. Murphy didn't have to tell him. Interesting.
1: And
0: same teams tonight.
1: He won't have to be told again. 10 to 10 on Wisconsin's Morning News.
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You promise, Dolly? So throughout the morning, we were taking suggestions and comps. Who is the next

0: Dolly Parton, and by what we mean by that is who also is universally loved like she was. And we're getting a lot of Bob Uecker's in there, and but we were asking for those who are still living, who would that person be? And got a whole bunch of different ideas. Henry Winkler, someone threw that out there.
1: Ah.
0: As
1: the
0: universally
1: Fonz.
0: Loved, yeah.
1: Right.
0: Yep, yep. Got
1: or,
0: Keanu Reeves. Someone suggested Reeves, which I thought was a good one.
1: Yeah, but again, there's what I was looking for is almost the other side of it, of not only loved, but also is there anyone who doesn't like this person?
0: Okay. Right? Yeah.
1: Have you ever heard, I'm asking seriously, ever heard someone saying, don't much care for Dolly Parton? I cannot think of an occasion.
0: Right. What else did we get here? We got a Susan Kim on here. Someone suggested Susan Kim, which I thought
1: never
0: was a
1: liked
0: nice
1: her.
0: One.
1: No,
0: Martha Stewart and Snoop. Those are two that were suggested.
1: No,
0: universally loved.
1: No, because Martha had her legal issues and things like that. And while people may still enjoy consuming her content or have an appreciation for what she does, you're going to have people who say, "Well, yeah, but what about the whole prison thing?" And what was that? Insider trading? Was that
0: yeah,
1: Martha?
0: Yeah, something there, yeah.
2: I can rattle off four Snoop Dogg diss tracks that he is a part of, which means the person he was dissing probably didn't like.
1: Yeah, okay. So there's that, right?
0: Donald Driver, someone texted in. Lionel Richie was suggested. Tom Hanks, Carol Burnett. These are all ones that we got multiple suggestions of throughout the morning.
1: Tom Hanks, I love Tom Hanks, but he gets political from time to time. That's another area.
0: It's interesting. If you lean political, that's where you run into a problem.
1: Right.
0: And that was the one thing that Dolly had no interest in. She was offered the Medal of Honor to receive that twice and turned it down. She said, I don't want to.
1: Three times.
0: Three times?
1: Twice by President Trump, and she had complications with both. I think one was during COVID, and she didn't want to go then, and there was one other thing. And then she was offered it again by President Biden, and then she said, yeah, but I don't want to take it now because then it looks like I took it with the Democratic
0: so it
1: president.
0: A political thing.
1: I don't want any part of that. And she also just kind of didn't need it. So it feels like
0: so that's
1: every,
0: the trick.
1: Every instinct she ever had, though, was right.
0: Right.
1: You had the story about the Whitney Houston song.
0: Oh, yeah.
1: It was actually one of Dolly's
0: so
1: songs.
0: So the I Will Always Love You from Whitney Houston, right? Everyone knows that song from the Bodyguard movie from way back when. Believe it or not, that it was written and performed by Dolly Parton. Dolly Parton, the humanitarian, she used the royalties that she got because that Whitney Houston version is a huge hit. It was enormous. The money she received from her royalties for that, she put toward an office complex in a black neighborhood in Nashville that created jobs and opportunity in that community. Said, here, I don't need this money. Let's go do something good with it.
1: And do exactly that with it in that moment.
0: Yeah.
1: Right? Every instinct she seemed to have was correct. And that's right. No missteps.
0: Nope. None.
1: So
0: well done.
1: Definitely will be missed. Only 80 years old. It is 9:57. We yield to Point Taken with Steve Scafidi and Kristen Bry. That is next here on News Radio 620. WTMJ.
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6: 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And Jake, a fly ball to center. Harris is back. Harris at the track, looking up. It is gone! Jake Bowers with one of the at-bats of the year.
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7: 10 o'clock, we have 74 degrees. It's going to be partly sunny today with a high of 83. From the WTMJ Breaking News Center, I'm Connie Weber. There's a settlement agreement between Meta and dozens of U.S. states over claims the company designed its apps to be addictive. ABC's Elizabeth Schulze says the tech giants reportedly agreed to pay up to $17 billion over the next 10 years and impose a daily two-hour time limit for users under 18, also stop displaying numbers of likes for kids, among other changes.
8: This is not just Instagram and Facebook. We have also seen similar cases against TikTok, Snapchat, YouTube, and the acknowledgement that these lawsuits have been targeting the design of these apps. It's not about the content that's on there. This has really been a different legal approach that we've seen states and also individuals to take on these companies, going after specifically those design features, and now this acknowledgement from the companies that those features might change.
7: The settlement in this landmark trial in California must still be approved by the court. Senator Darlene Graham will be on November's ballot as South Carolina's Republican nominee for U.S. Senate. She defeated Representative Ralph Norman in Tuesday's runoff election. Governor Henry McMaster appointed Graham to the Senate following the July death of her brother, longtime Senator Lindsey Graham. The mayor of New Berlin apologizes after sharing anti-Muslim posts on social media.
9: Mayor Dave Amen issuing that apology during Tuesday night's Common Council meeting, saying he takes full responsibility for his actions.
10: For this, I am sincerely sorry for the divisions and the hurt I have caused many of you and in our community.
9: But some groups, including the Wisconsin Muslim Civic Alliance, are still calling for the mayor to resign.
11: This isn't something that just happened by chance. He accidentally posted something. This is indicative of something that has been going on for months, possibly years.
9: The New Berlin Common Council unanimously passed a resolution condemning the mayor's posts. Ament, who has been the city's mayor for over a decade, still remains in office. Neil Doyle, WTMJ News.
7: City of Milwaukee employees resigned after mishandling a 911 call that left a 99-year-old woman severely injured. It took almost 3 hours for help to arrive after the woman called 911 July 27th. City of Milwaukee Department of Emergency Communications Director Tony Bueno.
12: Two call takers have resigned their position. They've separated from employment with the department. With respect to the dispatcher involved, our investigation did not establish that dispatcher violated DEC policy or procedures. That employee will, however, receive additional training.
7: Bueno did not provide additional information into how the delay in help occurred on the advice of the city attorney. Joseph Macias has pleaded not guilty by reason of insanity or mental defect to 3 felony charges of battery, first-degree reckless injury, and burglary in this case. State lawmakers have ordered an audit following the financial collapse of a nonprofit that provided services to low-income families across northeast Wisconsin. The audit will review the state's oversight of community action agencies. One of those organizations, NewCAP, shut down in March amid financial problems. Former NewCAP executive Carrie Hill testified that concerns about spending and oversight deserve an independent review.
13: Protecting taxpayers and the people these programs are intended to serve should never be controversial. Follow the money, follow the facts, hold the appropriate parties accountable, and fix what needs to be fixed.
7: The committee also ordering an audit of the state's food share program. Flags across

0: the country flying at half staff in honor of Dolly Parton. President Trump made the order for the iconic country music star who died at the age of 80. ABC's Chris Connolly with more on the late superstar's far-reaching musical influence.
1: She took her country stardom and she turned it into pop stardom without losing the loyalty of Nashville. Did that blaze a trail for someone like Shania Twain or Reba McEntire, for Kacey Musgraves, or even the great Taylor Swift? I'd say maybe indeed she did. She also was a source of strength and encouragement for singers who were great as she was, people like Linda Ronstadt and Emmylou Harris and Alison Krauss, all of whom covered Dolly Parton songs, and of course for her goddaughter Miley Cyrus.
0: According to a statement from her family, Parton died following a brief battle with cancer. Time for news about your money in the WTMJ Annex Wealth Management Market Update. The Dow is down 99 points, NASDAQ down 41, S&P 500 up just 2. 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

0: host.
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6: Time for a WTMJ Sports Update from the Gruber Law Office's One Call That's All Sports Desk. Brewers were walked off by the New York Mets 3-2 in 10 innings at Citi Field. Milwaukee's dropped back-to-back games will continue their three-game series tonight. Packers revealed their NFL rivalries alternate uniform features a desaturated vintage green jersey, alabaster and gold stripes, alabaster pants, a matching matte helmet with green and gold striping, and a matte green face mask. It'll debut October 11th against the Chicago Bears. Taking a look at the roads with your WTMJ Time Saver traffic. Still working a crash on the exit to Beecher from I-43 North. A crash on the ramp from Wisconsin 145 Fond du Lac Avenue to 43 South has been cleared.
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6: Here's your WTMJ 5-day forecast. Partly sunny and 83 today. Clear and 63 overnight. Sunny and 77 tomorrow and Friday. Saturday, partly cloudy. Slight chance of afternoon showers, a high of 80. And then a chance for showers and storms on Sunday with a high 84. 71 in Madison, 73 in Green Bay, 74 in Milwaukee. I'm Connie Weber. 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
8: Good morning, everybody. Happy Wednesday in Wisconsin and beyond, because we have listeners all over the place. Thanks for all those. If you ever check our podcast numbers, which are the best at WTMJ, by the way, a little pat on our collective backs, you can sort of see where the patterns of listening are, and they're all over the United

0: States, and sometimes they cross over the oceans. So all those people in Germany and England.
1: And Alaska.
0: Alaska.
1: I know we have an avid listener in Alaska.
0: Yeah, and a lot. I just met some of these folks on one of our recent state fair shows. Arizona, very popular. Obviously, a lot of snowbirds who either have just decided to relocate there year-round or spent a lot of time there. Arizona's a place I want to spend more time in Arizona.
1: I think we have someone who's in Dallas who has like a love-hate relationship with us.
0: Yeah, we got that. So it doesn't always have to be. Unlike some other shows, I'll speak for me and you can chime in. I don't have the answer to everything, but I'm trying to vet people, interview people who might have some of the answers. And then collectively, we can all decide that maybe there's some solutions instead of just bitching about everything every day.
1: But you do have opinions.
0: I do have opinions because I'm paid to have them. Otherwise, there'd be no point to me doing this.
1: Do you think you've gotten more opinionated since getting a radio show?
0: Not more opinionated, just a better ability to express those opinions.
1: Okay.
0: Yeah. You become more cognizant of how to make an argument, how to vet, you know, people making arguments. I'm really good at diminishing people who are stupid.
1: I had someone reach out to me who hosts a debate show, you know, like those Jubilee things. And I was like, absolutely not. I am not a debater. That is not my skill set. Those people have so much retention of facts and figures. And I did one semester in community college on debate team, basically as something to add to my resume as I applied to transfer to 4-year universities. But I am great at having a conversation. I'm definitely not good at debating.
0: So when I do public speaking that's not related to mass violence, gun violence, and mass shootings, I always have a Q&A at the end because I'm fascinated by the questions people ask. And one of the questions I get is, describe yourself, which I think is a fascinating question. So I always say I'm an older guy, sometimes I say older white guy, who has had a lot of different experiences in his life, has had some incredibly tense moments, and we all know what those are, who has sort of traveled a lot, seen a lot, talked to a lot of different people. And for a lot of my early career in radio, I spent most of the time having phone conversations live on the radio, which is sort of an interesting way to make a living. And it sort of builds your ability to communicate more effectively, I think, because you have to quickly sort of either move it along or understand what the caller is saying. Because everyone's not, how do I put this nicely? Everyone's not a brilliant communicator. They can often, they know what they want to say, but they can't say the words. Mm-hmm. You know, that sort of feeling. So that's how I describe myself. And I feel like I can express the way I'm feeling, my frustration, what I think is common sense on some of these things. And often I may be completely off the mark just based on maybe lack of experience. That's why we have subject matter experts. That's how I describe myself. How do you describe yourself? In 20 words or less.
1: A gregarious, caring risk taker.
0: There you go. That's a good one.
1: Right? Like I've done lot. I've taken big swings in life to go try to pursue a career, live in different cities, tried a lot of different lifestyles on. But I would say yes. I think my how I enter a room is there's a lot of energy, but I think under all of it is like I care about people.
0: Yeah, and ultimately, I think that's where I'm at, too. I want people, we were talking about it yesterday with this sort of this punishment of the poor.
1: We're going to talk about it today. That was very timely. Yeah, look at you being ahead of the curve.
0: I love that. Yeah, again, I'll pat myself on the back. I want this show, and first of all, I love our listeners because we get to meet them in person at the state fair and other events we do.
1: We have very smart listeners.
0: We do.
1: Who like write books, apparently.
0: But anybody who's met me or us know I ask two questions. Why do you like the show, and why don't the things I say that you don't like, and why? And I love that feedback because I'm under no illusion, unlike some people who do what I do, that I have the answers to everything. And I don't want to be. I will rant on occasion, and it's because I'm really passionate and worked up about something, and usually for good reason. But if that's my whole show, my whole shtick, my whole performance, people see through that nonsense. I think, and that's my biggest frustration with talk radio is that so much of it is performative, and that's bled into the culture. People want to entertain each other in weird ways about politics, and they want to grandstand. It's like during the COVID thing when I still remember the story. So I know we're way off what we're going to get to, but it's our show. We'll do whatever the hell we want to, right?
1: We can do whatever we want.
0: In a line at the pharmacist, early COVID, everyone's wearing masks, and this one dude did not want to wear a mask. And he thought it was okay to lecture this young female pharmacist on

0: I'm Tony Drake of the Retirement Ready Show, Saturday at noon, Sunday at 7 a.m. Visit retirementreadyshow.com for your retirement planning needs.
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2: Simple ways. And the simple way to fact check that is, just look at the death rates, death totals in the years of COVID. There's a spike there for a reason. It's not because it was the flu. It's because people died of a pandemic and an illness that wasn't able to be met head on immediately because we didn't know. People were dying in nursing homes. We didn't know the answers. And then we learned what the answers were. We got shots. We got vaccines. But yet I'm still, yesterday I was arguing with some dude in email about vaccines.
3: Is that why we're talking about this right now?
2: Yeah. Again, there's that passion. Anyway.
3: It's quite the journey you just took us on, Steve.
2: I know. See, that's the fun
3: of
2: radio. All
3: right, where are we going next after commercial break?
2: Two brands that are,
3: having a bad week.
2: Probably want to redo. 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
2: All right, I promise I'd move on. So as somebody who worked in public relations for about 3.5 years professionally between the end of my mayor's gig and my WTMJ gig, I got to learn a lot about sort of crisis mode.
3: But it's interesting because I feel like PR is different than crisis management.
2: No, that's a big part of PR.
3: Is it? Because I feel like PR is about getting the brand out
2: there.
3: That's
2: at the beginning
3: of the
2: process.
3: And it's a very different skill set to understand how to minimize impact after a bad decision was made.
2: That's an important clarification. But having done it, you start with, let's tell your story.
3: Yeah.
2: But what happens when a company gets in trouble? That's where you have to have a clear plan on crisis management. And I worked with some great people at Leonard & Finkel Public Relations at Green Bay for all that time. Still know some of those folks. It is a skill. Now, we're talking about two companies. One is Callaway, and the other, and the sort of the sub-brand there is Good Good Golf, which I wasn't familiar with. I asked Gabe Neitzel. He said they're

0: up-and-coming brand.
1: I don't even know if it's up-and-coming. I think it's massive.
0: Yeah,
1: it's,
0: I never heard of it.
1: It started as a YouTube channel.
0: Yeah.
1: They have 45 million followers or something on, or subscribers on YouTube, and now it's become like a merch line, and it sounds like it's a pretty, in the golf world, it's a pretty big deal.
0: So I don't know if you want to focus on them first and then get to the Target one, because that involves sort of a, what's being perceived as a racist costume.
1: That's Target. That's a totally different
0: lane. Yeah, yeah. But so let's start with the Callaway Golf. So basically, they had this video.
1: Ad,
0: that depicts a man pushing a woman, violently pushing a woman to the ground.
1: Because she touched his don't, and then he basically body checks her, and it says, "Don't touch my driver."
0: Yeah.
1: And that's the ad.
0: Yeah, so they got a lot of pushback. Obviously, domestic violence is a serious issue. Before you start overreacting to it, the company has already apologized. And I was talking to you before the show, I think, that once a company apologizes, they've admitted they did it wrong. So that's settled. To me, that's settled law. They said this was not right.
1: They admitted guilt.
0: Yeah, so that argument is specious. You can keep making the argument, but in the sort of public sphere, court of law, they've decided it was something they shouldn't have done, and they've apologized. So stop with those arguments. I guess for me, it's another example of companies, and I only saw this anecdotally, I didn't do a deep dive on it. But if I looked at the group that was responsible from Good Good Golf, it's all young men. So I'm not shocked or surprised that something they would produce would come out like this, because it's
1: misogynistic.
0: Yes, a bunch of young dudes. And as much as I push back against that, as the father of two brilliant young women and somebody who understands this issue, I think in some degree, that we have to be better. I still come back to, how do you ever let this get put in front of a group that includes women, and they'll probably say this in the first 5 seconds.
1: But it's also not. Well, one, because domestic violence is never funny. But to me, I was thinking about this. Like, if the point is, I am that protective over my driver. Like, don't touch my Callaway driver.
0: Right.
1: Wouldn't a better ad be having a modern-day Rick Moranis type?
0: Geeky guy?
1: Like a small, nerdy guy who looks like he's never touched a football field in his life, probably has asthma. You know, that guy across the green sees someone the size of Mark Tauscher go for his driver and
0: takes him out.
1: Gets the Herculean strength
0: exactly
1: to tackle him because he touched his driver. So a little guy takes down Goliath because the passion within him is that obsessed with his driver. That to me is an ad, right? Of like what you would do to overcome for your driver. Like punching down of like a guy tackling a girl, it doesn't, like, even for the premise of the ad, doesn't make sense as far as what you're trying to convey.
0: You just brilliantly rewrote the ad for them.
1: Well, I'll send you my PO box to
0: where's that fee?
1: But that's to me it's a bad ad, let alone the connotations of violence towards women.
0: So I'm not a woman. You're a woman. Tell me, so what does this suggest about the bigger picture of why these things still exist? Why are they still producing stuff like this? Because clearly they don't.
1: Because boys are stupid?
0: These dudes don't get it.
1: I mean, yeah. I mean, that's the thing that I thought was disappointing as far as whenever these things happen, whether it's this or the Target, which the other part of this happening simultaneously is Target put out in their Halloween line what they're calling is like a kid's clown costume.
0: Yeah.
1: But the way it looked, especially because they put a little black boy model in the costume, was like very blackface minstrel-esque that everyone saw. It was like, wait, what? And, you know, so both times, every time this happens with some big brand, and it's the same question, like, how did this get touched by so many people and everyone saw it and was like, good to go? And I feel like the apology that comes after never gives us that explanation.
0: I actually think I have an answer for that.
1: See, this is my conspiracy theory brain.
0: All right, you want to hold, then we'll get to our, okay. We'll let you do conspiracy theory first, and I'll tell you what I think is happening here. 1024, point taken, 620 WTMJ. Thanks for listening.
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7: Big brands in trouble, at least with their attempted ads. One is Target and products. One is Target. One is Callaway through Good Good Golf, who built an ad that sort of raised everyone's eyebrows. Your conspiracy theory is what?
8: I mean, I don't know if it's conspiracy theory, but whenever these things pop up, it's always the question of, was this done on purpose? Because ultimately the backlash creates enough, more press than the original ad ever would.
7: Yeah.
8: Right. Like it ends up being free press for the brand if you subscribe to the idea that there is no such thing as bad press.
7: I would say that's more, yes, that would be the reason for Good Good Golf, less likely for Callaway. Callaway's a huge brand. So I would think the Good Good
8: Golf. They're safer.
7: Yeah. Yeah. The Good Good Golf guys probably would say, let's push a little bit. My thought on this is I'm guessing that somebody had to sign off on this. I'm guessing that person was probably a man. Who probably didn't, because he was presented this idea, at least for the Callaway side, Good Good Golf, by a bunch of dudes, and never came into his brain, his thought process, that this might be offensive to women, or even thought about domestic violence at all.
8: But also thought it was funny. Like, thought it was a good ad.
7: Yeah. Well, the power of some of these ad agencies, they sell. They sell, sell, sell.
8: But that's the thing. So, like, is the point there, they're like, oh, that's hilarious that he, like, chucked, like, and he, that was like, body checked a girl.
7: And I know, having sat in some of these things, that when ad agencies make presentations, or someone might say, let's put a focus group together, just see what they say. Those cost a lot of money now. And companies would say, I don't want to spend the money. Hmm. What do you think? Go. And boom. And it gets greenlighted. And that's why.
8: Yeah,
7: ultimately, though, here's the positive. Shedding lights, hopefully will reduce the likelihood that someone makes this stupid mistake again. It's not going to be absolute. I can guarantee that, because some people always make mistakes. We're not perfect. But maybe just people understanding that there's an issue here that maybe we should pay closer attention to, domestic violence, and stop treating this like it's like a normal way to make people laugh. Maybe that's the messaging, right? We learn something from the process.
8: Like, would it have been funny if it was two women?
7: Maybe. Yeah, maybe. I don't know. I think your idea was the best idea.
8: Right? Like, I'm geeky just trying
7: guy
8: to think
7: takes out
8: like,
7: a hockey player.
8: You know?
7: Yeah.
8: Because then, then there's like sometimes like a sexual connotation to it because you got two girls wrestling. Like, that even that's a better idea than what this was. There's so many different ideas.
7: Yeah.
8: How do these guys have 45 million followers? Like, they're not that creative. Jesus.
7: Here's my answer. Even dumb people have people that like them and follow them.
8: Yeah.
7: Look at the internet. All right, so we're going to shift gears. Political winds changing in this country and probably even more importantly, internationally. People have had enough, I think, and I'm mainly looking at Canada. I think they've had enough of the Trump show. I'm just going to say that.
8: Oh.
7: The 51st state thing and all the other drama circulating around tariffs. We have local news update, of course, with Connie Weber. Here's now the latest from ABC News.
9: ABC News, I'm Wayne Cabot. You might be seeing more kids' faces now that Meta has agreed to limit Facebook and Instagram access to its youngest users. ABC's Jim Ryan.
10: Going forward, kids under 18 will be limited by the apps themselves to only 2 hours of screen time per day on Facebook and Instagram, and none overnight or during school hours. In a statement, Meta said, quote, "We want to get this right for parents and teens." And it urged TikTok and YouTube to adopt similar changes to their platforms.
9: Also going away for kids, likes, reactions, cosmetic filters that change faces and bodies. 25 states suing the U.S. Postal Service now, challenging the new rule, letting it regulate mail-in voting. A flood, caused by reason still not clear, has at least 70 people dead and hundreds more missing in a tourist area of Nepal, Americans among the missing. And just in, the State Department pausing all processing of immigrant visas after a judge vacated the Trump ban on visas for 75 countries.
11: Outdoor Living Unlimited, WTMJ News Time, 10:31. I'm Connie Weber. The defense for one of the Slender Man stabbers has filed another petition seeking her release after she escaped her group home in 2025. Then 12-year-old Morgan Geiser pleaded not guilty by mental disease in the stabbing of a classmate to appease the fictional character Slender Man in 2014. Geiser was committed to a psychiatric hospital in 2019 from which she escaped by removing her ankle monitor in November of that year. South Milwaukee, November of 2025. South Milwaukee police say the 72-year-old man driving a vehicle that hit a pedestrian may have suffered a medical emergency behind the wheel. The pedestrian, a 53-year-old man, was severely hurt. Jefferson County needs help finding two inmates who walked away from the jail in the past 2 weeks. 42-year-old Jeremiah Smith escaped August 10th. 39-year-old Robert Zimmerman on the 19th. Both men were part of the Hoover Work Release Program, which allows inmates to leave the jail for specific reasons. You can find photos and more information on our website, WTMJ.com. 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The Dow is down 132 points, 53,445. The Nasdaq is down 60 at 26,090. S&P 500 down 2 points at 7,674. 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Taking a look at the roads with your WTMJ Time Saver traffic. The ramp from I-41 north to 94 west. The right lane was there, blocked there due to some repairs in the road. Looks like that has been cleared. Also cleared the crash on the exit to Beecher from I-43 north. Here's your WTMJ 5-day forecast. Partly sunny today with a high of 83. Mostly clear, 63 overnight. Mostly sunny tomorrow, high 77. Same for Friday, sunshine and 77. Saturday, partly cloudy. Slight chance for afternoon or evening showers and a high of 80. Then Sunday, a chance for showers or storms. Mostly cloudy, high of 84. 72 now in Madison, 74 in Green Bay, 75 in Milwaukee. I'm Connie Weber. 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
1: 10:35, let's say 10:36 on 620 WTMJ. Kristen and Steve on this Wednesday edition. If I asked you this question, do you think after almost 1.5 terms as president, this is my words, not how someone else, the Trump act is getting a little stale and people are saying, because I could see it in the poll. The polling suggests even Americans are like, okay, disapprove. It's like 2-1, if not worse than that, for the president.
2: And yet he anointed Lindsey Graham's sister.
1: Yeah.
2: Darlene Graham.
1: Darlene won yesterday.
2: Runoff win yesterday.
1: Yeah. So there's still power
2: not
1: there.
2: Knowing much about foreign affairs.
1: In certain states, in certain areas. Yeah, she has literally no knowledge about any of that stuff, but I guess you don't have to have knowledge to be a senator or elected official anymore. My words. I would say that my take is this. It's not going to surprise anybody because I've been pretty critical of the president. The world has seen enough. And I watch a lot of international TV, mainly BBC and their connections throughout the world. And you hear how they, in some cases, are commentators, in some cases, they're journalists, point back to countries around the world saying, we're not doing this. The easiest, we're not doing this, is the support the president wanted for his war in Iran. Other countries saying, we're not sending our soldiers, we're not giving you money, this was ill-conceived, figure a way out, you screwed up our energy costs, you messed it up for farmers, which is a whole nother concern the president's going to have going into midterms, because you've already pissed off all the farmers in this country.
2: And you think that'll be enough, though?
1: Who knows? Who knows? This election, as much as I hate this, this is one of those elections that it's going to be an election of a lifetime. I have no idea how all this stuff's going to shake out, whether it's interference in the election, what the president does or doesn't do to try to sort of influence, because we already know we have gone in the span of a year and a half of throwing gerrymandering rules out. It's like, do whatever you want. Hell, you can have all Democrats, all Republicans, whatever. Pick what you want. That has become normalized. So I see this as political winds changing, and the latest was the tariff response to Canada. Like, screw you. You're going to do it to us, we're going to do it right back to you.
2: Dollar for dollar.
1: Rob Ford, he's not playing, I think he's the leader in Ontario, the province of Ontario, correct me if I'm wrong. He said, we're not doing this. This is stupid.
2: Oh, and Carney too.
1: Yeah. The
2: Prime Minister
1: of Canada, Mr. Carney. They're done playing this game. And I actually think that's the right response. This president, whether you think about him, whether you love him or hate him, whatever, I don't care, has meddled in things he has no experience in, said things he has no knowledge of, no background in, and implemented policies by executive order or action that, frankly, on the issue of tariffs, he's been slapped once by the Supreme Court. He doesn't care. And he's damaging now our construction trades, cost of housing for homeowners that are building new homes, the farmers in Wisconsin will get directly impacted by some of the product things now that are in place. So what Canada has done now is, like, our cheese products, our dairy products, now they have a sort of a 50% tariff on them when they go to Canada. You think that's going to help their sales? Not understanding all these things is sort of a testament to this president's inability to understand things beyond real estate. It's always been the case. He has not shown any ability to understand any issue beyond that. I might give him some credit on the law and order thing. I think there was some laziness on the border policy. I'll give him that. I will give him that. I'll nod in his direction.
2: He also worked with Mark Cuban to bring down prescription
1: costs. We'll give him that, too.
2: And I think Cuban has a

0: It's interesting because he's gotten pushback for giving Trump credit for that. Because there's people who don't want to give Trump credit for anything.
1: I'm not going to do that. I will give him credit when he deserves it. But I, you know what? I'm happy to see other countries finally standing up for themselves, whether it's the UK, whether it's Canada, whatever, Germany. Say, you know what? We're not doing this. France. We're not doing this. And France is our oldest ally. And they're sick and tired of this show, this act. And, you know, he likes to wear that. The president likes to wear the hat, Trump 2028. Maybe that's one of his kids. I don't know what he means by that. He is not going to be the president in 2029. The Constitution says that can't be the case. So unless he's doing it by force, that's not going to be his reality. And I don't know where you're at on this, but for me, the sole reason he ran last time is to stay out of prison.
0: I think it's that and retribution of feeling. But it is interesting as far as the counterfactual of like going back in time and had he actually won in 2020 and how much more disarray, like the extension of just his first term, mm-hmm. right? Because like, this term has been undeniably very different than his first term.
1: Oh, yeah.
0: As far as they had those 4 years to organize, plan, like all of the Project 2025 stuff, as far as how much more deliberate and, my word, damaging they've been able to be because of that, everyone kind of moving in the same motion and like the amount of loyalists he has underneath him versus people who had experience who were basically trying to either stop him or sabotage him the first time.
2: Yeah.
0: And so the fact that like what would have been different had he his first like his two terms been consecutive instead of broken up like this. But yeah, I mean, what was the question?
1: I forgot now because you went on
0: pontificated
1: so long.
0: Too long.
1: That's all right.
0: I don't know. I mean, I think, you know, we're almost halfway through and there's a lot of things that feel bad. I don't know, you know. And I just don't know if this how this shows up in the polls, how this shows up in like actual voting of people. Cause it is surprising to me. You know, you see Darlene Graham win. And I think that is an indicator that like there is enough people who still like the word of Trump and the anointment is enough to go vote that way.
1: Yeah, I mean,
0: so like,
1: in
0: how
1: some
0: does
1: areas.
0: That play out? Yeah. In some areas in like how mad are people in like reliably red states mad enough to actually like have Tom Cotton lose in Arkansas? I don't know.
1: Let me ask you this, a Wisconsin specific sort of angle on that. Do you think Wisconsin farmers are irritated enough to not vote for a Republican candidate because of their association with Trump? I think there's some of that.
0: I don't know.
1: Big it is, I don't know, but you don't need a lot when you have two candidates. Let's say the governor's race, you have Crowley, Tiffany. You don't need a lot to shift to Crowley to have the Tiffany campaign go down in flames.
0: Well, there's there's a lot of farmers in the congressional third congressional district.
1: Yeah, and I talked to enough people in that arena, that industry, that they're ticked off. They can only absorb so much, and farmers we put them through hell anyway, and they have to also deal with the reality of the environment, which is ever more challenging. Drought conditions, high temps, whether we didn't used to have high temps in certain areas, and I know that some of that's cyclical, and it does change year to year. I listen to Pam Yonke's show, The Fabulous Farm Babe. I think there's a potential for things to go very badly for the president in November. I'm not predicting that, but it's possible. And if you think any of this first almost 2 years is unhinged or crazy, what do you think that's going to be like if he's faced with a Congress who's not on his side? Speaker Mike Johnson not there to kiss his you-know-what. John Thune or any of the other Republicans in the Senate not there to do
0: it. Well, I'm not sure John Thune's kissing his butt.
1: Yeah.
0: I think John Thune has the hardest job in Congress right now.
1: Yeah. Here's a classic example of what I'm talking about. I know we got to get the break. I see you, Jazz. The Kennedy Center debate. The president lost the argument.
0: And a lot of money.
1: And now his answer is his lawyers have filed. They want to either have it taken down completely and then have signage that says renovated by Donald J. Trump. And that's the only option they've provided. Or just live with the current setup, which is basically he's so embarrassed by the fact that his name got taken off that he has a sort of a tarp over the front of it with the John F. Kennedy Center This is the infantile behavior we're dealing with.
0: You know what it reminds me of is because during the World Cup, all of the major arenas, the Gillette Stadium, because they weren't a sponsor of the World Cup, they had to like cover up their name. But they did a really poor, Levi's Stadium, all these stadiums did a really bad job covering up the name of the actual stadium.
1: Yeah. This guy is so proud of his mugshot picture. He uses it on like campaign materials. It's like, you love your mugshot picture. Remember that glorified, mm-hmm. I don't know how that was all handled, but it was a glorified photo shoot / mugshot that he now uses to brand himself all the time. That's what we're talking about. Just curious on your thoughts. We can certainly move on, but I think the political winds are changing in this world. And as the texter said, a little bit lower on my scroll here, maybe the way you deal with bullies is to push back, and maybe that's what we're starting to see. Boom, little punch in the chops for the old Donald. What do you think after this?
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1: I can't remember when we talked about this, Kristen, but I was encouraging to me that the Meta was being challenged in courts, and the number that was being thrown out at the time was like a one point something trillion
0: dollars.
1: You know, that was what the demands were. Well, apparently in California, at least, they're settling for $16.7 billion, which is still a lot of money.

0: But I was trying to think, what's like, what would that be for me? Like,
1: but I think it's across the group of 29 states.
0: Yeah.
1: So it's like across 29 states.
0: Yeah. California gets one point something.
1: They agree to pay $16.7 billion and make changes, which is the most important part to me. How effective the changes will end up being. I'm mad because I wanted them to admit guilt.
0: Yeah, which the settlement doesn't make them do, which is, I guess, why you have settlements.
1: But as far as the leaks that have happened and the whistleblowers that have come out over the years, that they had it set up that when a young girl would delete a selfie, it was a signal that she probably was feeling insecure, and so they would send more beauty ads to her. Like, the subversive, terrible things that they have done to all of us, let alone young people, like, I really wanted them to admit guilt. And a settlement does not get that. But
0: do you trust this settlement will force them, the Zuckerbergs of the world, to actually make, they're talking about nighttime limits, blocks, daily usage limits, which I think are all great things, enhanced age assurance measures that keeps young children from using the apps at all. I know I've referenced this book a couple of times, and you're going to read it after Joe Lisapecki's done with it, The Chaos Machine by Max Fischer. It's a brilliant read if you're out there and you want to learn why we're in this situation. It explores, these companies made conscious decisions to addict people to their platforms, including young people.
1: Well, and I heard Vince and Eric talking about it this morning, and Vince made a good point. You know, he's like, there's, you know, certain individual responsibility, but there is something as far as like the little ping in your pocket, as far as there's nothing in your pocket that's reminding you like, hey, you want to go have a drink? Hey, you got another cigarette? And my point is, all those things went through lawsuits to come with Surgeon General warnings that they are addictive and they will impact your health. It's not like there's something that for this now, besides just paying attention and understanding what they do to you. But it's not like there's an actual official warning that comes with signing up for social media.
0: So I don't know. This is one of the reasons I turned off notifications for everything.
1: I don't have notifications on for anything.
0: If you're
1: either.
0: Still getting notifications, what are you doing? That's just stupid. If you need to know something, someone will find you wherever you are, and they will sort of certainly notify you as soon as they can. I think this idea that we have to be connected all the time is foolish. You admitted that last week with your use of the brick.
1: Mm-hmm.
0: And I think, and our friend Kate also said she has one too. It's like
1: she doesn't use it yet though.
0: Yeah,
1: she's like they sent me one, so that's, she's a bigger deal than I am that they sent her a free one.
0: Yeah, she is an influencer. Yeah,
1: she is. She's got like 160,000 followers on Meta Instagram.
0: And somebody sent me an email last night. Well, why do you hate influencers? I don't. I like Kate. She's on the show. I think there's an opportunity, and I think even Kate sort of acknowledged this. You could be more constructive and less destructive, and I think that's what I'm looking for.
1: Which is why she sent you the Rob Sand video.
0: Yes.
1: The candidate for governor.
0: Which I will watch when I come with the show.
1: He gives a really beautiful speech, and maybe we'll air it tomorrow, on the most important thing to remember in the race for governor in Iowa is that his opponent is a human.
0: Yeah.
1: Like, don't hear that very often.
0: Yeah, you don't. He's actually a human being.
1: Days.
0: How about that?
1: Yeah.
0: So we'll take a break here. I'm just curious your thought. For me, it's a war on social media, which is, I'm on the side of the war. They need to be held to account on this stuff. Stop damaging our young people. And frankly, for all of the adults out there, if you don't realize that you have a problem, you have a problem. And you can certainly check it yourself. Just check your screen time. And if it's above, I'll say, 6 or 8 hours a day, you have a problem. You can come back at me with whatever you want, but you have a problem. You got to face it. First step, acknowledging a problem exists. Quick break.
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6: I love it when our show touches real life. Somebody listened to our conversation about the brick, your brick, and they got one and have already had a five-hour decrease in their average phone uses, which is amazing.
8: That is the biggest thing. I've not been as great during the day, but simply for reminders, the brick is the little thing I talked about last week that locks you out of your, like the actual physical thing that locks you out of your social, or whatever apps you want, social media, your games, whatever. My biggest change is that since it locks at 9, and it's locked when I wake up in the morning, is not just scrolling in bed. And that alone has made a huge difference.
6: Yeah. And I've had a lot of pushback on this. I told you from people in my family, like, why do you care about that? I care because I can see the diversion that happens in their lives. They just, hours will go by. There's no communication.
8: I'm trying to imagine you now giving these as stocking stuffers at Christmas to everyone.
6: I should do that.
8: And it's like the equivalent of giving your wife a vacuum.
6: Yeah.
8: Like,
6: I don't know if it's that.
8: Wink, wink. I mean, they're not cheap.
6: I will.
8: It'd be a generous gift. They're like $60.
6: I will make the argument that, and I'll blame social media on this. It's contributed to the decline of our culture because it's created a lot more angrier people who are so focused on things they agree with, they can't even understand how someone could have a different opinion on something else. And when you don't have diversity of opinion, you get the end result is a bad product, bad service, bad whatever, because you need that to put the best ideas together to get the best end result. And that's my sort of a business look at it. And that drives me nuts.
8: You know who probably needs a brick?
6: Me?
8: The new Berlin mayor.
6: Yeah. He did apologize. And I give him credit for that.
8: Good.
6: Way to man up. All right. But be careful what you post. Everything's out there forever, whether you make it public or private or whatever you do. All right. News is next. Hey, it's WTMJ Steve Scafidi. We had so much fun in Mexico last February. 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
8: 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Harris is back. Harris at the track, looking up. It is gone! 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
9: 11:02, we have 75 degrees, partly sunny today with a high of 83. From the WTMJ Breaking News Center, I'm Connie Weber. Not releasing information into the mishandling of a City of Milwaukee 911 call. It took almost 3 hours for help to arrive after a man broke into a 99-year-old woman's home on Milwaukee's south side and severely beat her July 27th. City of Milwaukee Department of Emergency Communications Director Tony Bueno.
10: That has recently advised City Council and Open Records that we could not release that as quickly as I would like due to some procedural issues. We need to allow employees involved time to either augment the record or to request that we not release it.
9: No timeline given for when the investigation's findings will be released. Two call takers have resigned. The dispatcher involved will receive additional training after the investigation found he did not violate department policies. Wisconsin will receive $219 million in the landmark multi-state settlement against Meta. Wisconsin Attorney General Josh Call on where the funds will go.
11: The vast majority will be going toward addressing mental health harms for kids in Wisconsin. The settlement agreement provides for 50% of the overall settlement at a minimum going towards addressing the types of harms that have caused. That includes things like grants to school districts, youth mental health programming, after school programming.
9: Meta reached the tentative landmark settlement after being accused of deliberately addicting minors through their apps, the settlement subject to court approval. U.S. and Canada have ramped up their trade war, hitting each other with steep new tit-for-tat tariffs. ABC's Karen Travers on how it's going to affect American families.
12: The Yale Budget Lab said that it's about $1,100 right now for the typical American household per year, the impact of all the tariffs, and that includes what he had put into effect over the weekend. So this is having a real impact on American consumers in terms of what we're seeing in potential price increases.
9: Canada putting tariffs on about $20 billion worth of American imports, including steel, dairy products, appliances, and farm equipment. Deadly flash flood and mudslide in Nepal has left hundreds of tourists missing, including three Americans. A Nepalese army spokesman said at least eight people have been killed. Here's ABC's Lama Hassan.
13: Officials there are fearing that the death toll will rise. Just a reminder that in the same area last year, they also had a deadly flood that killed nine people, and this after a glacier burst on the Chinese side of the border. Officials do believe that today's disaster

0: is much worse.
1: The Nepalese Tourism Board says nearly 400 tourists missing. Former presidents honoring the life and legacy of country music icon Dolly Parton. Former presidents Clinton, Obama, Bush, and President Trump all issued statements praising the impact the singer had on society, culture, and the nation. Actor Tim Curry is dead at the age of 80. Curry, best known for his role as Dr. Frankenfurter in the Rocky Horror Picture Show. He's also known for his role as Pennywise in 1990's It and the hotel clerk Mr. Hector in Home Alone 2, Lost in New York. TMZ reports Curry had been dealing with health issues for years and passed away Tuesday night. 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The Dow is down 128 points, NASDAQ down 91, S&P 500 down 7. 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
1: Time for a WTMJ Sports Update from the Gruber Law Office's One Call That's All Sports Desk. Brewers were walked off by the New York Mets 3-2 in 10 innings at Citi Field. Milwaukee's dropped back-to-back games and will continue its three-game series tonight. Taking a look at the roads now with your WTMJ Time Saver traffic. Pretty quiet out there. We do have a disabled vehicle off on the left shoulder, I-94 West at 84th Street.
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1: Here's your WTMJ 5-day forecast. Partly sunny, 83 today, clear and 63 overnight. Sunny and 77 tomorrow and Friday. Slight chance of afternoon or evening showers on Saturday, high of 80. Chance for showers and storms Sunday with a high of 84. 74 in Madison and Green Bay, 75 in Milwaukee. I'm Connie Weber. 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
9: 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Here are your hosts, Steve Scafidi and Kristen Bry.
12: So during the lead up to the primary, we were at State Fair. I kind of referenced this, but I think this is a big deal. And so I wanted to come back to it and talk about Wisconsin's brain drain. Because I have always been partial to this topic as someone who is, let's call a boomerang, someone who left and came back. You, Steve, or someone, a boomerang from here, left, came back. And thinking about it from a policy side of, like, how do we create policy that keeps people here and brings people back home, let alone attract people who don't have Wisconsin ties? So this made news because Wisconsin Policy Forum had a new

0: research paper come out that said brain drain is Wisconsin has the second worst brain drain in the nation. So not doing great. There's some caveats in there, but I wanted to have Mark Sommerhauser from Wisconsin Policy Forum come back, explain what's going on, and maybe explain some of the solutions that we could look to other states when it comes to upping our brain drain problem a little bit. So welcome back to the show, Mark.
1: Yeah, it's always great to be with you, Kristen. Thank you.
0: So I guess for people who maybe are unfamiliar with the term, how do we measure brain drain and why is it a problem for any state to be suffering from it?
1: Yeah, so brain drain, I think, just generally refers to, you know, this trend that we see in some states and in some regions where folks who are more highly educated, a greater proportion of them, tend to move out and move to other places than compared to those who are more educated that move into that state or that region. And this is something that's been talked about for quite a while. There's a lot of different ways to measure it. We don't claim that our way is the only way or the perfect way, but we do base our methodology here off a 2019 study that was released by the Joint Economic Committee of the United States Congress that kind of looked at this issue back in 2019, so 7 years ago. And what we do here, and we do narrow it just a little bit and tweak it a little bit for our purposes. So what we're doing here is we're looking at adults born in the United States, ages 31 to 40. Again, there's different age ranges you could look at. We wanted to select an age range where we felt confident that people would be completed with their any post-secondary education that they might be doing. But we know that people in their 30s, especially in their early to mid-30s, often are moving around a lot for job opportunities if they are going to move. So that's kind of why we focus on that age range. And then what we do is we compare for each state the share of adults in that state with a bachelor's degree or above, among those born in the state who now live elsewhere, and we compare that to the share of adults that are born in another state who have college degrees who now live in that state. So we're looking at the folks who leave versus the folks who enter who have college degrees, and we compare sort of the gap between those shares in each state, and that is kind of how we get our brain drain number. So to give you an example of how that applies to Wisconsin, and this is all United States Census Bureau data that we're drawing from, American Community Survey data. So for Wisconsin, we estimate that about 59.8% of Wisconsin-born adults in that 30s age range who now live in another state have at least a bachelor's degree or above. And then we estimate that about 45% of adults, again, in their 30s, who are born in another state but now live in Wisconsin hold a bachelor's degree or above. So as you can see, there's a gap there. There's a gap of about 14.6 percentage points between those two figures, and that's kind of the brain drain number that we calculate for each state. And Wisconsin has the second highest, the second biggest gap, the second largest or most amount of brain drain among any state. North Dakota actually is number one, and Wisconsin is number two by this measure.
2: For the worst record on recruiting.
0: The worst.
1: Yeah. Correct.
2: Okay.
1: Correct.
2: So what states are good at it? Like who's doing the best job of both retaining and recruiting people that are, as your measure, the bachelor's degree?
1: That's an important point, yeah, because there's the retention piece, but there's also the attraction piece.
2: Right.
1: So number one by this measure is California.
2: Okay.
1: And we know that California has a very strong attraction element to its brain, its net brain gain or drain situation here, where a lot of people do move into the state for job opportunities. New York also ranks very highly on this measure. Generally speaking, the Midwest fares pretty poorly. Mm. You know, most Midwestern states have a large gap, have a significant amount of brain drain. The one big exception is the state of Illinois.
2: Because of Chicago, basically, right?
1: Right. Yeah. That generally.
2: So it's not as, it's simplistic, and this is me just throwing something out there. It's simplistic to say it's big cities and warm weather states that are sort of keeping their talent. Is that simplistic to say? Is that the wrong answer?
1: Simplistic, but it's not entirely wrong.
2: Okay.
1: I mean, you definitely do see a correlation here between in many of the Sun Belt states, not all of them. There are some southern states that have a significant amount of brain drain, but a lot of the southern states are faring better on this measure, and a lot of the coastal states in general are faring better on this measure.

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1: Drake & Associates LLC is an independent investment advisory firm that offers different investment vehicles. This commercial is provided for informational purposes only and should not be construed as individual investment advice. Drake & Associates LLC does not provide legal or tax advice.
2: Some of the states in the Sun Belt that are doing the best, that have a net, what we would say, a brain gain, so they have a greater share of people who are living in their state, who moved there from elsewhere, you know, who have bachelor's degrees relative to those who have left. Like Texas and Florida, right, are two of the Sun Belt states that fare the best on this ranking. So those are obviously states that have really large metro areas that have a lot of, that do have a lot of jobs for folks with college degrees or folks who are more highly educated.
3: Multiple big cities, especially in the case of Texas. Yeah, they have multiple big cities there that, that all offer something different when it comes to business and commerce. Let's take a break, Mark, because there's a bunch of questions I want to ask you. It's 11:16 with Mark Sommerhauser. He's the Policy Researcher, Communications Director for Wisconsin Policy Forum. Great organization, great work, great research on something that's really, really significant in the state of Wisconsin and beyond, brain drain. We'll continue the conversation after this on 620 WTMJ.
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3: Mark Sommerhauser, our guest from the Wisconsin Policy Forum, talking about brain drain. Mark, so let's focus back on Wisconsin. If the two things, the big things are recruitment and retention, what do we do better at? What do we do worse at in Wisconsin?
2: I would like to talk just a little more about kind of the
3: state-to-state
2: comparisons, because I actually do think there's some pretty interesting and in some cases kind of counterintuitive findings that we had there in terms of because a lot of the question we get a lot of times when we present these findings is, where are Wisconsin college educated young people going, right? Where are we losing them to versus maybe where are some states that we're doing better? So the big answer of where are they going in terms of the states that where we have the biggest net brain drain to, that starts with the state of Minnesota. So we find that it's nearly a 2-to-1 gap between college-educated people in their 30s moving to Minnesota. Nearly twice as many are moving to Minnesota as Minnesotans moving to Wisconsin with college degrees in their 30s. So that's really where it starts. One finding in here that it surprised a lot of people and kind of surprised me when our researchers presented it was that a lot of folks presume that the state of Illinois is actually kind of second on that list, but it's not actually. We gain more highly educated Illinois residents than Wisconsinites move to Illinois.
3: Wow.
2: And that kind of surprises people. Like I said, it surprised me a bit. We still, you know, a lot of folks anecdotally maybe know a young person who's moved to Chicago for a job, and it's true that we have a significant number of college-educated

0: Wisconsinites who move to the Chicago area or other parts of Illinois for jobs. But there's actually more of them coming in than moving out to Illinois. So that's a piece that really surprised a lot of folks. And actually, when we look at other Midwestern states more broadly, as I mentioned, we have a very large brain drain to the state of Minnesota, but to Illinois and to other Midwestern states, we actually do have a brain gain. So when we compare these ratios to the state of Michigan or the state of Iowa, we have more folks with college degrees coming into Wisconsin than leaving for those states. So the story here is really about a very large brain drain to our western border to Minnesota, and then a very large brain drain to the south and the west. Those are where, when we compare our ratios to those states like California, Colorado, Texas, Florida, that's where we're seeing a really large net brain drain.
1: So when lawmakers and policymakers look at this data, what is in within their control to improve it?
0: Yeah, so maybe we can start with what's not. The challenge for Wisconsin is always going to be that two of the largest and most dynamic metro areas in the Midwest are right outside our borders,
1: yeah.
0: right
1: yeah.
0: in Chicago and Minneapolis, St. Paul. So that's, you know, that is definitely a challenge that our policymakers in our state can't really control. But we do see that a lot of states have taken measures to try to address brain drain. We kind of go over a few in our report. And by the way, you know, we would like to actually come back with a report that maybe looked more holistically at possible solutions, because a lot of this report, the bulk of it is just kind of focusing on the numbers that I've run through. But we do look at what a few other states are doing. So Ohio has actually adopted a program where they try to incentivize college students to stay there by giving them discounts on mortgage rates, which is kind of interesting. Texas has also looked at this issue. And as I mentioned, Texas actually has a net brain gain. So they're doing pretty well in this area, but they've adopted some policies at the state level to try to do even better. They're trying to attract existing businesses from other states to relocate, giving them tax incentives. That's kind of been where their strategy has looked at. Minnesota has taken a little bit of a different tack. They have really invested in some local organizations that actually recruit folks to move to areas outside the Twin Cities, people with college degrees, to try to get them to move to some of the medium or smaller size metro areas in Minnesota outside of Minneapolis, St. Paul. So that's kind of a different tack that they've taken. We ran through a few others in our report, but those are some of the, to me, the most notable ones. And, you know, obviously this is a concern for policymakers in a lot of states. So I think there's definitely some ideas that can be brought to the table as kind of a blueprint for Wisconsin if our policymakers here want to do something.
2: Well, that was my question before we let you go. Is there impetus by the state legislature or governor or the next governor to actually do something about this? Or is it just something we're all talking about, but they're not actually legislating to fix it?
0: I think there's been legislation in the past. I haven't looked at this current legislative session. I mean, it's definitely something that there's been legislation introduced and offered in the past, because this is really a longstanding issue in Wisconsin. This has been going on for decades. And so it's always something that's kind of part of the conversation. But I don't think there's been a point at which we've seen a governor or anybody kind of make it a big priority. And so, you know, it's possible that that's something that policymakers might consider moving forward.
1: All right. Well, as always, Mark Sommerhauser, thank you for joining us. Thank you for our research. If you want to check this out, go to Wisconsin Policy Forum's website, which is, as always, Mark?
0: WisPolicyForum.org.
1: Easy, easy. All right. Thanks for your time today, Mark.
0: Yeah. Thanks, Kristen.
1: Absolutely.
0: Thanks,
1: all right. We'll be back with more after this.

0: Hey, it's WTMJ Steve Scafidi. 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
7: 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Harris is back. Harris at the track, looking up. It is gone! Jake Bowers with one of the at-bats of the year.
4: 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Don't miss a pitch on the home of the Brewers, WTMJ.
0: Texas weighing in on our brain drain question. This is an interesting one because I actually think they're not too far off. Don't worry, they'll be back once the Midwest is the only place with water.
8: Or isn't too hot to live in?
0: Yeah.
8: We'll see.
0: I don't think there's any one answer, and that's why I was trying to. And he didn't work so much on solutions. It was more fact-finding on what the problem is and why some states do better, I guess. But for us, I think acknowledging that there's an issue and we want people to come and live in Wisconsin and, you know, whether. I do think the Chicago Twin Cities thing is big because it's so close. And my kids live and work in the Chicago area. And there's a reason why they make a lot more money working in that market than they ever would here. Yeah. in the world of marketing.
8: My brother and I have talked about this. My brother went to UWM, and when he visits, he's typically been a very big city guy, lived most of his adult life in New York City. He goes, I feel like Milwaukee's one big company away from like getting to the next level. Obviously, like when Epic blew up in Madison, it changed Madison. It's, you know, that and Exact Sciences and some of the other biotech companies, but certainly Epic's mark on Madison and the attraction it became as far as young people moving to Dane County. It's why Dane County is one of the only counties, if not the only county, that's growing in Wisconsin. But like Milwaukee attracting like one big employer that is like prime for recent grads in that age group to move here. And I don't know how we get one of those.
0: Here's an idea.
8: Oh,
0: since all these technology companies want to put their data centers here, why don't you locate one of your headquarters here?
8: There you go.
0: You got just as much opportunity for that and lots of able, willing employees that would certainly not brain drain to some other states. That the cost of living is cheaper. The quality of life is very good.
8: Should sell that idea to one of the candidates.
0: I'm going to sell it to both of them because I think we sometimes miss the opportunity. And as I say, adversity creates opportunity.
8: You have to create actual jobs if you're going to put a data center here.
0: So if you want it, we'll give you that. But you got to bring your, maybe it's a regional headquarters because you're so big. Maybe you have four of them in the United States. But last time I checked, we'd welcome that with open arms if you're bringing all those employees, white-collar jobs, whatever that is, blue-collar on the front end, white-collar on the back end. Maybe that's an answer to this data center question. I just thought of
8: that. Don't sleep on Milwaukee.
0: Don't sleep on Milwaukee's a great city. It's why I came back here. I lived in California, lived in Florida, lived in Illinois. I live in Wisconsin for a reason. All right. An icon passed away yesterday.

0: We'll talk about it because I think that there's significance to the story and how she approached her life and her generosity. We'll tell you that story after we get a local news update from Connie Weber. But before any of or all of that, here's the latest now from ABC News.
1: ABC News, I'm Michelle Franzen. Meta has reached a tentative landmark settlement with every U.S. state except New Mexico and Florida. Stemming from the lawsuit alleging Facebook and Instagram was designed to be addictive to minors, the social media giant agreeing to pay up to $18 billion to make major changes to its apps, including a two-hour daily time limit for users under 18. California's Attorney General Rob Bonta on another stipulation.
2: The company will create an enhanced mechanism for teens to report potentially harmful content and has agreed to respond to 90% of those reports within 6 hours.
1: The court still needs to approve the settlement plan. Meta now calling on other tech companies to make changes. Tim Curry, best known for his role in the cult classic The Rocky Horror Picture Show, has died. His publisher at Grand Central confirming that it was true. Curry was the voice and stage actor as well. He was nominated for 3 Tony Awards, including for Amadeus and Spamalot. Tim Curry was 80 years old. This is ABC News.
3: Outdoor Living Unlimited, WTMJ News Time, 11:31. I'm Connie Weber. A mayor of New Berlin apologizing to the community after posting anti-Muslim content on his personal Facebook page. Mayor Dave Amen says he's truly sorry, takes full responsibility for his actions. Common Council unanimously passed a resolution condemning the mayor's post. Amen has been New Berlin's mayor for over a decade. He still remains in office. The collapse of a Northeast Wisconsin nonprofit prompting a broader review of how the state keeps tabs on organizations receiving taxpayers. Money. State lawmakers have approved an audit of Wisconsin's community action agencies after NewCap abruptly closed in March, putting more than 100 employees out of work and leaving millions of dollars owed to businesses and individuals. Committee is also ordering an audit of the state's food share program. An investigation underway after a child entered an animal enclosure at the Milwaukee County Zoo. Video shows the child running through the inside of the African Savannah Yard Monday while chasing a bird with a stick. The child was removed by an adult and his family. No animals or people were injured. It's unknown if the child's family will face consequences. Time for news about your money with the WTMJ Annex Wealth Management Market Update. The Dow is down 142 points, 53,434. The NASDAQ down 96, 26,055. S&P 500 down 10, 7,666. 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Taking a look at the roads with your WTMJ Time Saver traffic, it is fairly quiet out there. We did have a disabled vehicle off on the left shoulder. I-94 West at 84th Street, that has been cleared. Here's your WTMJ 5-day forecast. Partly sunny and 83 today, mostly clear and 63 overnight. Sunny and 77 tomorrow and Friday. Then Saturday, partly cloudy, slight chance of afternoon or evening showers, a high of 80. Chance for showers and storms Sunday, mostly cloudy with a high of 84. 74 in Madison and in Green Bay, 75 in Milwaukee. I'm Connie Weber. 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
2: Dolly Parton passed away yesterday at the age of 80 years old. And I know she was sick. She had cancer.
3: She had cancer. I don't think a lot of people knew she had cancer, and it sounds like it happened pretty quickly as far as diagnosis to death. But yeah, Kate Duffy and I went and had lunch after the show yesterday. And then as she left, it basically was announced while we were yapping at lunch. And it's one of those people that, obviously, she was 80. No one lives forever. But was there anyone alive right now that was as universally loved as Dolly Parton?
2: I don't know.
3: In an age where everyone is a divisive character, depending on who you ask, I'm sure it was pretty hard to not like Dolly Parton.
2: And interesting, I was watching the monitors during the commercial break or news break there, and she understood politics, but she stayed out of the fray because she said, and I'm paraphrasing, that she had supporters on both sides. So why would I, you know, bring that up, which I think is a refreshing.
3: Michael Jordan said the same thing.
2: Yeah.
3: Republicans buy shoes too.
2: Yeah, exactly. So I guess she got it. Incredible generosity.
3: Yeah.
2: Including free book programs for kids, which
3: is
2: amazing.
3: This is so the Imagination Library, when you sign up for it, it mails one book to children in the US, the UK, Canada, Ireland, and Australia every month until they turn five.
2: Mm-hmm.
3: And then when they turn five, they get a letter. I mean, it's a, you know, it's a stock letter, but it's a letter from Dolly talking about how exciting it is and how many books you've read and going off into kindergarten in the world. To date, it's given over 300 million books.
2: Yeah, it's incredible. And I don't know where you got this quote from, but she chose not to be a billionaire because she gave a lot of her money away.
3: Well, yeah, right? As far as there was a great, all the dedications and stuff were rolling in yesterday, there was a reminder that, you know, this is someone who could have invested her money to make more money and to continue to build wealth. And instead, she spent the money that she had on a lot of things, like it or not, the research for the vaccine and this book program and so many other, you know, when the royalties started coming in, when Whitney Houston did the cover of I Will Always Love You, which obviously became still to this day a massive hit. Like, that money went back into a Black community specifically, right? Like, this is someone who just chose to live her life in a way many do not.
2: So my question for you is, and for the all of you out there who are listening, however you do that, why aren't there more examples of people like Dolly Parton? Because there's plenty of billionaires, right? And millionaires, multimillionaires.
3: Because most of the billionaires are men.
2: Is that what it is? It's a gender?
3: I don't know. I mean, that's kind of a cheap joke.
2: Could make the same argument about Melinda Gates.
3: But think about it. Like, yeah. Melinda Gates. I mean, but think of the billionaire women that we do have and how much money they give away.
2: I can also give you examples of very conservative billionaires who give it away.
3: Yeah, I know. I mean, you know, Michael Dell and everything they're doing with the Trump accounts and stuff like that. Like, that is true. But There was something special, I think, about her. Like, I was not, I'm not a huge country music fan, so this is not, there's not many celebrities that I think when they pass that I feel like personally, like, woof. And I wouldn't say Dolly Parton was one either, although I do think it's a loss. Like, you know, thankfully she is not too young, right? But just remarking on the impact that she left on the world is no small feat, and it was far beyond being a musician and an actor.
2: I would put it this way. Wherever you saw her, whether it was on a TV interview or a concert, a performance on one of the, she was on all the talk. She was on Letterman a million times, Johnny Carson going back. You always left with a positive feeling because she was a positive person. She was funny about herself.
3: Mm-hmm.
2: She was self-deprecating when she needed to be, but she had a sense of humor. And I can watch a million things on TV and I don't always have that same feeling. And that's, I think, what made her unique, besides being incredibly talented. I mean, her legacy will live on, and hopefully this book program lives on, because there's a ton because her husband just passed away, I think, last year or 2 years ago. This legacy will continue. And I don't know if they had children or not, but I would think that given the life she led, she probably established some pretty strong hierarchy to continue that legacy, which is another.

0: Another great testament to living a great life. It's not just when you're here, it's what happens after.
1: This was one of my favorite quotes that I saw this morning, not from her, but from her nephew. Quote, after a life of wearing heavy rhinestones, she finally deserves to be comfortable. And so it's a video that they put out explaining why she asked to be buried in a bed of cotton.
0: That's interesting. It's a very unique.
1: She was, it's the wigs. The style, the heels. Yeah.
0: She was unique. I mean, God.
1: Yeah, absolutely.
0: I've
1: heard Dollywood's incredible. I have a friend who lives in North Carolina, and I've never been to Dollywood, but she has young kids, and when they were visiting us a couple years ago, she was just raving. She's like, oh, Dollywood's the best. She's like, we love it.
0: Yeah, there's not a lot of people like her.
1: No.
0: Men or women. And maybe we need more of those. Maybe that's the legacy of Dolly Parton. So it's sad that she passed away because she... Up until the end, I just saw an interview with her on, I think, CBS not that long ago, and she probably knew what she was dealing with, but never would have guessed it by the interview. Tim Curry passed away, too. I just saw that as well.
1: Oh, he's been battling something for a long time.
0: Yeah, I think he had cancer, too, or one of a related...
1: I thought he had, like...
0: ALS?
1: He had something that was degenerative.
0: Yeah. So, I mean, if you're a Tim Curry fan, and he had a great... got tons of films, and obviously Rocky Horror Picture Show, one of his legacies going forward. Not that this is a death dedication segment, but I mean, when somebody like Dolly Parton passed away, here's how significant it was. It's not often that a private citizen gets the U.S. flag, the president, to lower the U.S. flags to half staff for a week. That's pretty significant. And again, she was non-political. So I will credit the president of the United States for, I think, what is a very, very beautiful gesture to an American that people truly, truly love. I will give the president a lot of respect and love for that. Well done. Quick break.
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1: 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I'm just a sweet
2: transvestite. I didn't fact-check this, but apparently every employee of Dollywood is eligible for tuition reimbursement from day one. Another legacy that, like, that's incredible.
3: And also, I was wrong. Tim Curry had a stroke in 2012. Yes. That he's so I knew that he'd been in a wheelchair for a long time.
2: Yeah.
3: But it was from a stroke that he never fully recovered from.
2: And I watched the interview on CBS, and that prompted me, once I heard that, to remember that he said he had to relearn how to speak. He lost his ability to communicate. He could only hand signals and stuff. So, incredible actor as well. All right, a couple things we're going to point you to. One, you can always subscribe to our newsletter. That's always available. 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Different every week. It's a lot of show stuff, but it's also the things we do away. And we're doing a new overtime this afternoon on, I call it fear of AI.
3: Oh.
2: And we can take that wherever we want to. I've been watching a lot of content between sort of the guys that created the platform for AI, the sort of the godfathers of AI, and there's a few of them. They're all men. Surprise, surprise. But sort of how they view it and the fears they have. And then all of us who are going to be utilizing this, including at work and even social media in some ways. So we're going to kind of dissect that. This might be a sort of a freestyle one, but I kind of like that because you and I are very good at that.
3: Aren't they all freestyle ones?
2: No, sometimes you have a very definite plan that you want to whip through, but I like to freestyle, as you know. All right. The other thing is I had a really great opportunity last week. You may not know this out there in listener land, but because we're a respected media organization, a couple times a year we have traveling journalists from other parts of the world come here. We're going to like a legacy station. WTMJ has been around for 100 years.
3: Next year, 100-year anniversary.
2: Absolutely. So I've had the good fortune of being able to speak to those groups on a couple of occasions. We sort of mix it up. Sometimes it's Jessica and Greg. Sometimes it's John and Julia. You and I have done it. That was the one from, was it Ukraine, I think? Was that the one we did together?
3: We did African journalist last year.
2: First African trip, yeah.
3: Yeah.
2: So I had a chance to sit down on the Skvideology podcast with three African journalists. And one, they're the best of the best. But what I want you to focus on is, because I try to do this in the podcast, is listen to their stories. These people have dealt with genocide in Rwanda, extreme living conditions, horrific treatments based on race, all of these stories from around the country of Africa, the continent of Africa. And yet they decided, even though, and they say it in the podcast, journalists are targeted in Africa for saying things.
3: Journalists are targeted in a lot of places.
2: Yeah, exactly. They decided to be journalists. So the one woman from Rwanda, and her name escapes me, but it was such a great story. I talked to her first. They're all three are together, but I asked her this question first. She saw her family be killed. Their family dog was killed. And then all of those horrific images, she used that as an impetus to become a journalist, to tell the story of that and other stories of Africa. And it just blew me away. And when I made her retell it because I heard it when I was interviewing her just casually. It'll blow you away. So, the Skvideology podcast is where I do a lot of things that we don't get to on the show, but this is one of those rare opportunities to listen to someone else who's not here tell their stories. And I did it with last time with a Ukrainian journalist who also a fascinating story. You can find it on the podcast page, Skvideology podcast on WTMJ.com or wherever you get your podcast. And the Ukrainian journalist, also a great story. She said, I have three choices every day. I can lay in bed and hope that I don't get blown up by a bomb coming in from Russia. I can go to a shelter that's designated, but I have to get to the shelter and hope to get not blown up on the way to the shelter. Or I can just live my damn life, and I'm paraphrasing. And this journalist, this woman said, I'm going to live my damn life. That's why I interviewed her. And that one still blows me away.
3: Mm-hmm.
2: That's why I do these conversations, because we have to start listening to not just each other better, and I'm probably as bad at that as anybody, but other stories from other places to understand the world we live in. And if we don't do that, I was going to use a swear word, we're going to be in a bad place. So start listening. So I'm going to give you homework.
3: Are you going to say we're effed?
2: Yes, exactly. Okay. But I almost said the actual word, so I apologize to my mom in advance. I'll put the dollar in the swear jar, even though I didn't say the word.
3: I thought it.
2: I thought it, and I wanted to emphasize, but you got to be careful how you emphasize on broadcast radio. But I encourage you to check it out. It's Graffitiology Podcast, my last name in ology, not anything brilliant in that name. But we do some great interviews. We're all over the place on our subjects, but these two are really important and critical. I think you should listen to it. All right, we'll take our final break before we wrap it up and hand it off to the Midday Show right here on 620 WTMJ.
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20: Come on.
3: Oh yeah, did you know that? Did you know that Dolly Parton was Miley Cyrus's godmother?
2: I did not know that.
3: Yeah. Very, very strong bond between the two of them. All right. Did you know
2: it
3: is also National Dog Day?
2: Did not know that. I used to get the National Day of list, but I, for some reason I stopped getting, maybe because my email changed or something. But
3: so to all the dog lovers out there, including recently my father.
2: Yeah, he got a dog.
3: Well, he didn't get the dog.
2: Your mom got it?
3: So we were a family. I hope they don't mind me telling the story. We were a family. My mother loves dogs. Loves dogs. Grew up with dogs. And my dad's family did not, despite my grandmother growing up at a farm. I don't know if she just had enough animals from that, but like my dad's side of the family, not pet people. My mom loved dogs. And this was one of those things, I think, for them, at least my mom will say this later in life,

0: you know, they'd been dating since they were in high school. And there was just certain things that you didn't think about as far as asking questions when you've been dating forever and then you just go and get married. But certain things is like, how many kids do we want? Do you like dogs? And so she did not realize she was marrying someone who never really wanted a dog.
1: Mm.
0: And so we did have dogs growing up, and my dad was never really a fan. And so we had Bo, which was a cockapoo for my childhood. Bo died when I was in eighth grade or freshman. Then my mom just like came home with a dog the next year because she missed having a dog so badly. Didn't ask my dad, just brought the dog home. Dad was not pleased. Then when we lived in California, same kind of situation, just kind of brought another dog home. So now all of a sudden we have two dogs, always small dogs. Dad was just never a fan. And so then both of those dogs have been gone for over 10 years. In those last 10 years, my parents have been in Rapids and my mom has just wanted a dog so badly. And he's always been like, no. Then fast forward to a couple months ago now, it kind of came together that there was a dog who was currently living in Milwaukee that needed to be rehomed. Small little foofy dog. And my mom just put her foot down and said, I need this dog.
1: Wow.
0: And my dad, I think, read the room and was like, fine. And I don't know if it's about being retired or softening with age, but now my dad loves this dog. Eddie's like, he goes out and throws the ball to her. She's allowed to sleep on the bed. And so to my dad, a new dog lover, happy National Dog Day.
1: Great way to end it. News is next.
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12: 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And Jake, a fly ball to center. Harris is back. Harris at the track, looking up. It is gone!

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2: It's 12 o'clock. I'm Greg Matzik. This is Wisconsin's Midday News. It is Wednesday, August 26th. Your top story, results of the investigation into the mishandling of a 911 call.
3: I'm Neil Doyle, and for Jessica Tai, millions coming to Wisconsin after a landmark social media settlement.
2: Mix of sun and clouds today, high 83 degrees, clear tonight, a low of 63, 80 and sunny on Thursday, 80 and sunny on Friday. It's 77 right now in Milwaukee at 12:01. From the WTMJ Breaking Newsroom, not releasing information into the mishandling of a city of Milwaukee 911 call. Took almost 3 hours for help to arrive after a man broke into a 99-year-old woman's home on Milwaukee's south side and severely beat her on July 27th. City of Milwaukee Department of Emergency Communications Director Tony Bueno.
4: But I was recently advised, City Council and Open Records, that we could not release that as quickly as I would like due to some procedural issues. We need to allow employees involved time to either augment the record or to request that we not release it.
2: Two call takers have resigned. The dispatcher involved will receive additional training after the investigation found he did not violate department policies.
3: Of the multi-billion dollar settlement with Meta, Wisconsin will receive over $200 million for programs to support kids' mental health. Wisconsin Attorney General Josh Call, more importantly, saying that the money and the sweeping changes Meta will be forced to make on its social media apps.
5: These changes are not only going to help reduce harms for kids' mental health online, but I hope they can set a new standard for the entire industry so that kids who are using social media can stay safe and remain healthy as they're online. We want to see this agreement prompt other companies to make similar changes.
3: The changes, which include stronger age verification, 2-hour daily limits for teens, and mandatory pauses to prevent doom scrolling, could take effect as soon as 2 months after the settlement is approved by the courts.
2: A tech titan is out with a 6,000-word essay warning that we're blowing it on artificial intelligence.
6: Bill Gates says the computer industry that he championed is now a global threat. Gates saying he's in a state of shock as to why there's not more urgency on AI. He says on Semaphore, self-regulation, championed by so many in the industry and the White House, is not working. And he'll gladly debate anyone opposing mandatory reviews of any AI system that could be weaponized to make new molecules and unleash a pandemic. Wayne Cabot, ABC News.
3: A hearing now set to review the conditional release for Slenderman stabber Morgan Geiser.
7: Geiser's defense attorney has filed another petition seeking her release after she escaped her group home in 2025. Then 12-year-old Morgan Geiser pled not guilty by mental disease in the stabbing of her classmate Peyton Leitner to appease the fictional character Slenderman in 2014. Geiser was committed to a psychiatric hospital in 2019, which she escaped by removing her ankle monitor in November 2025. She was returned to Wisconsin and her conditional release was revoked. Her hearing has been set for next Thursday, September 3rd. Elizabeth Linton in WTMJ News.
2: And folks still without power in Northwest Indiana over 2 weeks after devastating storms ripped through the area. Many calling for answers from Indiana's energy company, NIPSCO. Indiana Attorney General Todd Rokita.
8: There's an inherent conflict of interest when a for-profit power company has a fiduciary duty to its shareholders and a duty to its customers.
2: NIPSCO has filed for 3 electric rate increases with the Indiana Utility Regulatory Commission, despite the ongoing storm recovery in Northwest Indiana. 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NASDAQ down about 90 points today at 26,062. And the S&P off about 10 points at 76.67. 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
2: Time for WTMJ Sports Update from the Gruber Law Office's One Call That's All Sports Desk. A crowded practice field in Green Bay with the Packers and Cardinals joining forces. Packers safety Xavier McKinney believes the joint practice and playing in the preseason are valuable to being ready for the regular season.
3: Just kind of getting that feel of the game, feeling the real speed of the game. I think it's good for the team. I think it's good for the guys. Just so when we actually start the season, we start the first game, it's not our first time of full live action. I think it's good for us, and I think it gets us prepared to where we need to be for week one.
2: Packers and Cardinals wrap up the preseason Friday night at Lambeau. Missed opportunities doomed the Brewers in a 3-2 10-inning loss to the Mets Tuesday night. Rookie shortstop Cooper Pratt pulled from the game for not hustling after a bloop single.
4: Got to be better. Stuff that can't happen. It's not winning baseball. Didn't help the team win. And it won't happen again, that's for sure.
2: Dustin May will start tonight in Game 2. Coverage gets underway at 5:35 in WTMJ. Brewers begin the day with a 5.5-game lead over the Cubs for first place in the NL Central.
5: 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Your WTMJ Time Saver traffic. 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
2: Well, overall, pretty nice day here. A little warm out, a little muggy. Yeah, feels like summer. High 83 degrees, overnight low 62. A little less humid on Thursday and Friday. Beautiful days on tap here. Sunny skies with a high of 80 on Thursday, 80 and sunny on Friday. Looks like a great way to end the work week here. It's currently 79 right now in Milwaukee at 12:09.
7: 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Now, here are your hosts, Greg Matzik. And in for Jessica Tye, it's Neil Doyle.
2: Greg and Neil with you till 3 o'clock. Happy National Dog Day, Deal, for those of you who celebrate. 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
5: I mean, I've had dogs my entire life. My family actually operates a small animal hospital.
2: Is that right?
5: So, yeah. No, I did not get into the business. Not a veterinarian, clearly. Okay. But no, love dogs.
2: Okay. All right. Well, happy National Dog Day to our dog, Knight. Genus dog, incidentally, named Dolly.
5: Oh, really?
2: After the late Dolly
5: Parton.
2: I
5: did not know that.
2: It is 12:09. Let's get started.
7: It's now at noon on Wisconsin's Midday News.
2: Well, hundreds are missing, and three American tourists are confirmed to have died after massive flooding in Nepal, right on the border of China. Details from ABC's Lama Hassan at the foreign desk.
8: Where this took place near the border with China is a popular destination with tourists, and according to the Nepalese Tourism Board, nearly 400 tourists are missing. The army has urged people to remain on high alert and to stay in safe places.
2: Officials believe the death toll is going to rise. This is a massive tourist area in the area of Nepal.

0: all. I mean, it is absolutely gorgeous. I mean, it's stunning mountains, unlike anything you've really ever seen. Of course, Mount Everest is a highlight for those in that area. But right along that border of China, in the same area last year, a deadly flood killed 9 after a glacier burst on the Chinese side of the border. Officials do believe today's disaster is much worse and that death toll will ultimately climb.
1: Number 2, an apology from the mayor of New Berlin after sharing some anti-Muslim posts on his personal Facebook page. Mayor Dave Ament addressing that controversy at the start of last night's Common Council meeting, saying he takes full responsibility.
2: For this, I am sincerely sorry for the divisions and the hurt I have caused many of you and in our community. I accept the criticism of me personally as my actions have needlessly intensified them.
1: So Ament read those remarks right at the beginning of the meeting last night, about 2 or 3 minutes, and then actually left the meeting and was not there for the rest of it. But that apology not sitting well with some, still some calling for him to step down. That includes members of the Wisconsin Muslim Civic Alliance.
3: This isn't something that just happened by chance. He accidentally posted something. This is indicative of something that has been going on for months, possibly years.
1: Now, on the agenda last night, the Common Council, they did unanimously approve a resolution. They formally condemned the mayor's post, reaffirming support for all religious freedom throughout that community. Again, Ament was in the meeting for just a couple of minutes, read those remarks, and then left. Has been the mayor there for quite a while, 13 years now. Despite the criticism, though, he is not stepping down. He will remain in office.
0: And finally, now at noon, two teams on the practice field in Green Bay. It's Matt LaFleur's Packers and brother Mike LaFleur's Arizona Cardinals.
4: Yeah, he is quick to criticize everything that I put on the schedule. So he's like, why are we doing this? Why are we doing that? We never do this. And I was like, all right, Mike, you got all the answers. So no, it's been healthy. It's been good. So there's been give and take on both sides for sure.
0: LaFleur stopped short of calling it a family reunion, but did note that brother Mike is going to be staying at the house and got the family coming up from Arizona, bringing the kids, right?
1: Yeah.
0: So the dinner table should be awfully fun tonight with all of the LaFleurs. There's another family connection here, which is kind of interesting. So Bo Melton, the Packers wide receiver, his brother is a defensive back for the Arizona Cardinals. So there was even some talk about them doing some one-on-one reps against each other today in Green Bay. So kind of a fun way to end training camp. It is the final open to the public training camp practice, and ESPN Wisconsin's Jason Wilde is there. They got practice started about 11:30. We'll check in with Jason for the latest on the Green and Gold after this.
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2: A nice, warm, sunny afternoon for Packers practice. It is 83 right now in Milwaukee. That's our high today. In fact, a little cooler right now in Milwaukee. It's 79. Sun returns on Thursday and Friday with temperatures right around 80 degrees. If you're headed up to Lambeau, it should be a great night for football, as the Packers and Cardinals round out the preseason at Lambeau Field. 79 and sunny in Milwaukee at 12:16. Oh, no, Gina, did somebody get injured? You constantly play bumps that reflect a storyline that we'll likely talk about. Did I miss something? Somebody didn't get hurt, did they? Oh, wait, Jay Love is hurt? Oh, wait, no, the Arizona Cardinals, Jay Love. Okay. Yeah, this is very confusing. There's an M. LaFleur and a Jay Love on both the Packers and Cardinals. There's two Meltons here. I know Matt LaFleur stopped short of calling this a family reunion in Green Bay, but it does kind of feel like it, right, with the Packers and Cardinals now on the field as part of their joint practice ahead of Friday's preseason finale. ESPN Wisconsin and Channel3000.com's Jason Wilde is at practice. Hey, Jason.
3: Hey, guys. How you doing?
2: This is always fun. I like watching this. I've seen some of the joint practices before, Jason, and I don't know. I think it's kind of interesting. I know Aaron Rodgers poo-pooed one of the joint practices because of a family connection that a coach for the opposing team had. Well, there's quite the family connection here, but I don't think M. LaFleur is worried about other M. LaFleur sharing secrets with division rivals.
3: He's not, but it was fun to get Matt LaFleur to acknowledge basically that while Aaron Rodgers may have gone about it poorly back in 2019, he was right that they dialed back a bunch of the stuff they were going to run offensively because Chuck Pagano, the defensive coordinator for the Bears, their opening game opponent that year, his brother John was on the Texans staff. And so Matt LaFleur admitted they played it close to the vest. And that will not be a problem today. Matt LaFleur joked that if the film of these practices get out, there's going to be a problem, because he's going to get after his younger brother by 7.5 years. But no, this is, you know, you're allowed to choose one opponent in the preseason now. The NFL used to give you more leeway, and the Packers used to always finish with Tennessee, for example. But now you get to choose one game, and the LaFleur brothers immediately were like, hey, let's do it. They are scheduled to face each other next season on the regular season schedule, but today is, it's a work day, and it's a fun storyline, and they're not even the only pair of brothers that are out on the field today, because Bo Melton, Packers wide receiver, and Max Melton, the Cardinals cornerback, are probably going to go at it a little bit here shortly after I get done talking to you guys.
4: I didn't know that rule change, Jason, with where you can request this. So I think maybe some people thought, oh, this is just coincidental that they get to do this joint practice, the final preseason game. But I mean, why not? Why not get to go up against your brother? Kind of fun.
3: Well, and I think it would be probably beneficial if they had more leeway. I know other coaches really liked having that leeway. And part of it, too, is because of the value to Greg's point about the joint practices. Like, one of the things that is really important is that if you're not going to play your guys in preseason games, and the Packers have played their starters some, obviously, but you really want a controlled environment. And certainly think anytime you step foot on a football field, there's the danger of being injured. I get that. But this is a much more controlled environment. The quarterback isn't live, so he's not getting hit. I mean, remember last summer, they opened preseason play with the Jets. Jordan Love played one series, and on the last play, he was sacked, tore a ligament in his left thumb. Thankfully, it wasn't his right thumb, which is his throwing hand. So there is risk, but I think coaches really like the ability to control the environment. I asked Brian Gutekunst, Packers GM, today, you know, if he would like to see a day where you do three of these, and then you have three preseason games that you largely let to the guys that are fighting to make the roster. And he said he thought two would be enough, and the Packers have done two each of the last three summers, but this year they've only got one.
2: So, Jason, the NFL continues to investigate this domestic disturbance incident involving Packers running back Josh Jacobs. I know he's been sidelined because of a groin strain. It seems like physically he would be okay to play week one of the regular season. I viewed it myself as something that would have been resolved before the start of the regular season, or that should be resolved before the start of the season. Is that really the case? Is it possible this could drag out, or is the NFL waiting on Brown County and so on and so forth? How do you manage this right now if you're Brian Gutekunst?
3: Yeah, it's a great question, Greg.

0: And I didn't go to law school. I do not have a background in law enforcement. I do watch a lot of Law and Order reruns, so I know that the gears of justice grind slowly. But this is ridiculous how slowly. And look, I will never, ever, ever underplay the significance of any sort of allegation about domestic violence. And the issue here is that this is very unusual for a decision on charging someone to go this long. I mean, this happened Memorial Day weekend. We're almost to Labor Day weekend. That, all the lawyers that know a lot more about it than I do in terms of the process say that this is unusual. Brian Gutekunst today talking about it, he was asked about, the potential uncertainty with Josh Jacobs. He did not sound like someone who is worried that his starting running back's not going to be available. He did not sound like someone who feels like they have to add more running backs to their roster to protect themselves right now if he gets suspended. The one thing that I think is really important, because I've seen a lot of people make this comparison, there's a edge rusher for the Atlanta Falcons named James Pierce. And he was suspended 8 games by the league. Now he was involved and charged with multiple felonies. Remember, Josh Jacobs, as of today as we talk, has not been formally charged with any of that. But he was charged with multiple felonies. He entered a diversion program that those felonies will be cleared from his record if he completes the program in a year. But that's, to some degree, an admission of guilt. And so when the NFL got involved, they suspended him for 8 games. Josh Jacobs' situation is not the same. So is it possible he could draw a suspension? I wouldn't rule it out. But based on the way things have played out so far, it seems as though it is unlikely that that will happen. But the Brown County District Attorney's Office has not made any statement in a month and a half. I think the last person I talked to was Vince Vetrano. Yeah, I haven't gotten any emails returned, so we continue to wait and see.
1: Jason, I know Brian Gutekunst was also kind of asked about Tucker Kraft, the ongoing contract, trying to get him re-signed. Kind of where was his adage today with that? Did he feel like, they're getting closer to a deal, or where do things stand?
0: Yeah, that guy that asked the question, I don't know about him. He's kind of sketchy. And I didn't get as clear of an answer as I was hoping for, frankly. Because look, this, like I was just saying, when you set foot on a football field, you are putting yourself at risk. And Tucker Kraft is doing that. And you two and Gina and I, we're not making the kind of money NFL players are. I get it. But if you were told that you're in line to make 7 times of what you're currently making, but there's some risk involved with you doing your job in the meantime, I don't know about you, but I'd be treading very carefully, because that's a big difference in money, and that's what Tucker Kraft is facing. And yet he's out there, and my argument would be he could very easily, because lots of players have done it, withhold their services until he has a new deal, and he has chosen not to do that. And it's a little bit odd to me that this deal isn't done. I asked Goody specifically, is it a priority to have it done before you kick off in Minnesota on September 13th? And he basically said no. He basically said, look, we'll get done when it gets done, and we want Tucker, and we believe in him, what he can do for us this year and in the future. But as of right now, nothing is apparently imminent.
2: So, Jason, 4 days away from rosters needing to be down to 53. Of course, Packers will have a practice squad that they will put together as well after that round of cuts. How many positions are really up for grab going into Friday's game, final preseason game? There's always some bubble players. Injuries factor into it as well. But how many spots are really up for grabs right now?
0: Yeah, great question, because it's also so different. I mean, obviously you were up here a lot earlier in your career, and Tausch and I talk about it too. Like the practice squad back when Tausch was playing, like there were very strict rules. Like you had to have less like 9 games, or you had to be have been in the league or out of your draft class for less than 3 years to even be eligible. Now you guys could be on the practice squad. Like literally anybody can be on the practice squad. And so it gives them more flexibility roster-wise. Like you may choose to release. Like last year, Christian Welch, linebacker from Iowa, really good special teams guy, was released at the final cutdown, came back on the practice squad, wound up on the 53-man roster later. So they kind of take more of a 70-man roster view than a 53-man roster view, but certainly there are decisions to be made. I would say there's probably 4, 5, 6 spots. where you don't know if an extra wide receiver, an extra running back, or an extra corner is going to make it. But, you know, this is today's NFL. Your roster, you kind of decide on your roster in January, February, and March, and then you hope your guys stay healthy enough to get to the start of the season.
2: Well, open to the public practices end today following the joint practice. That is it. They move on a kind of a normal schedule here. Preseason finale wraps up on Friday. That'll be at Lambeau Field, Packers and Cardinals. Always great stuff from Jason Wilde. Wilde and Tausch, 9 to noon on ESPN Wisconsin, and outstanding work online at channel3000.com. Always great, Wilde. Thanks so much.
0: All right, fellas, take care. Be good.
2: Yep, you do the same. I love being able to hear just hints of practice in the background.
1: Yeah, getting right? A little ambient sound.
2: Well,
1: yeah.
2: I've known Jason for a very long time, and in all my years covering the Packers, and Jason does a lot of hits on the radio, so I always knew when he was doing one of those hits because he'd try and find the absolute quietest spot possible that also had the best reception, which is quite the needle to thread when you're up in Green Bay. So it's very possible he was on the other side, Clark Hinkle Field, which is separated by a building on the other side of Ray Nitschke Field. So always great hearing from Wilde. Really good stuff online right now at channel3000.com. It's 12:27. We've got news coming up in just a few minutes.
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11: Hey, Indians, I'm Michelle Franzen. In Massachusetts, prosecutors in the murder trial of Lindsey Clancy have rested their rebuttal case. The mother is charged with the killing of her three children, and defense attorneys argue
12: she was suffering from postpartum psychosis. Closing arguments set to begin this week. At least 95 people are confirmed dead, more than 400 others missing following massive flash floods in Nepal, including 47 Americans. Here's ABC's Lama Hassan.
13: We spoke to a Nepalese tour company that confirmed three Americans are missing right now after a massive flash flood triggered a mudslide sweeping through parts of Nepal. The flood was so powerful, so destructive, it washed away everything in its path, villages and damaging roads. The flood hitting early on Wednesday morning, just north of Nepal's capital, Kathmandu.
12: The brewing trade war between the U.S. and Canada showing no signs of ending. Canada vowing retaliatory hikes on American goods starting in September to match U.S. 50% tariffs on Canadian goods. This is ABC News.
2: Outdoor Living Unlimited, WTMJ News Time is 12:31. The mayor of New Berlin apologizing to the community after posting anti-Muslim content on his personal Facebook page. Mayor Dave Immelt says he's truly sorry and takes full responsibility for his actions.
14: I apologize to our great staff, council members, and this wonderful community we call home for creating this distraction from all we have accomplished and all the great things we continue to work on to better our city.
2: The Common Council unanimously passed a resolution condemning the mayor's posts. Ament has been New Berlin's mayor for over a decade. He remains in office.
1: Authorities in Jefferson County need help finding two inmates who escaped from jail over the past 2 weeks.
15: 42-year-old Jeremiah Smith, who escaped on August 10th while serving a 9-month sentence for retail theft. He's 5'8" tall with tattoos on his forearms. The second is 39-year-old Robert Zimmerman, who left on August 19th for a job interview in Watertown and did not return. He's 6'1" tall with a full tattoo sleeve on his left arm. Both men were a part of the Huber Work Release Program, which allows inmates to leave the jail for specific reasons. Elizabeth Linton in WTMJ News.
2: An investigation is underway after a child entered an animal enclosure at the Milwaukee County Zoo. Video shows the child running through the inside of the African Savannah Yard Monday while chasing a bird with a stick.
16: Dad! Dad! Oh, is there a battle? Dad, get over here!
2: Well, the child was removed by an adult and his family. No animals or people were injured. It's unknown if the child's family will face any consequences.
1: State lawmakers ordering an audit following the financial collapse of a nonprofit that provided services to low-income families across northeast Wisconsin. The audit will review the state's oversight of community action agencies. One of those organizations, NewCap, shut down back in March amid financial problems. Former NewCap executive Carly Hill testified that concerns about spending and oversight deserve an independent review.
17: Protecting taxpayers and the people these programs are intended to serve should never be controversial. Follow the money, follow the facts, hold the appropriate parties accountable, and fix what needs to be fixed.
1: The committee is also ordering an audit of the state's food share program.
2: The 175th Wisconsin State Fair drew over 925,000 visitors through the gates.
18: That number is up slightly from a 2025 state fair that was shortened by 1 day due to last year's historic flooding on the final day of the fair. The 2026 total is down more than 200,000 visitors from a record-breaking 1.1 million in 2024. As for the cream puffs, the Wisconsin Bakers Association reports it baked and assembled more than 350,000 of the pastries for fairgoers. The 2027 State Fair will run August 5th through the 15th. Adam Roberts, WTMJ News.
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2: Time for WTMJ Sports Update from the Gruber Law Office's One Call That's All Sports Desk. The NFL continues to investigate a main domestic disturbance incident involving Packers running back Josh Jacobs. No formal criminal charges have been filed, but Packers GM Brian Gutekunst believes the team is equipped to handle a possible suspension.
22: Yeah, I'm pretty confident we can sustain it. That doesn't mean we wouldn't do that. Yeah, we'll deal with that when that comes. But we've obviously been, preparing for that in case that happens. But at the same time, I feel really good about the guys we got in that room, and I think we could survive that.
2: Jacobs also battling a groin injury, but physically appears to be on track to begin the regular season against the Vikings. Dustin May takes the mound for the Brewers tonight in Game 2 of a 3-game series against the Mets in New York. Brewers relievers Abner Uribe and Jojo Romero working through rehab assignments with the Class A affiliate. Romero acquired from the Cardinals just before the trade deadline. Coverage of tonight's game begins at 5:35.
1: Take a look at the roads, your WTMJ Time Saver traffic. We do have a new crash to report. This is 94 northbound as you're heading downtown right at Beecher Street. Part of the left shoulder is blocked. We've got a crash. Cameras can't really tell. Looks like crews are on the scene. Can't see how many vehicles involved, but we are seeing some slowdowns in that stretch. So kind of tapping the brakes once you hit Holt Avenue and then eases up once you get past Beecher. Seeing some typical delays, 94 east and westbound through the stadium interchange in our work zone there. So a bit slow between Holly and 35th. Full speeds everywhere else.
2: Well, feels like a sincere summer day here. Partly sunny, high of 83, little on the muggy side. Clear tonight, a low of 63. Sun returns on Thursday, 77 near the lake, could hit 80 inland. Exact same scenario on Friday. It's 79 right now, mostly sunny in Milwaukee at 1240.
23: At least one in four former NFL players who died between 2016 and 2021 had chronic traumatic encephalopathy, or CTE, This according to a new study from the British Medical Journal. I want to go through the numbers here with ABC Medical Unit expert Sony Salzman. Sony, what research is the British Medical Journal relying on to arrive at its conclusion and these numbers?
0: Yes, thanks for having me. I mean, this is a really important study that is generating a lot of attention, certainly in the medical community and also with the NFL. The study found that 1 in 4, 25% of players at least had CTE upon their death. Now, the reason that this is hard to study is because CTE can only be diagnosed after death. It can only be diagnosed by looking at brain tissue. And what that looks like is kind of a shrunken brain, enlarged fluid spaces, these abnormal kind of brownish clumps of proteins. And prior estimates have been all over the place because typically when people donate their brains or their family donates their brain, it's because they expect or

0: suspect that CTE is going to be there. So I've seen prior ranges estimating 1 in 6, upwards to like 90%. This study is getting at a more accurate prevalence, but whatever that true number is, it's high.
1: So the numbers are interesting here. Among the deceased players, 235 families donated their loved ones' brains for research. Of those specific brains examined, an alarming 91.5% tested positive for CTE. But because CTE can only be diagnosed after death, researchers accounted for the players who did not donate their brains by calculating a wider potential window, concluding that that 24.5% is a conservative low end. So are the numbers and methodology skewed in any way, or why is this perceived to be accurate?
0: This study is actually being applauded for its design and the way that it was done. And really, as it's become more normalized for players to donate their brains and, you know, all of the families, doctors really commend players who do this. It has become possible to derive this more accurate estimate because of the number of brains that are available now. Even though those numbers do feel small, this is one of the best estimates that we have of the prevalence. So again, those researchers estimating that they think that it's at least 25%, but it may be more. That's the bottom number there.
1: So CTE at this point can only be diagnosed after death. Do researchers in any way account for cognitive decline or signs of slipping?
0: So what CTE can look like, even though there's no definitive diagnosis in the living, there are these kind of telltale signs. Now, sometimes it's not clear if those are because of the CTE, or maybe someone just genuinely has, for example, a mood disorder. But some of those signs can be mood disorders, agitation, dementia, aggression. And in extreme cases, you've seen cases like Aaron Hernandez, Philip Adams, who committed murders and were diagnosed with CTE after their death.
1: How is the NFL responding to this, Sonny?
0: The NFL is out with a statement saying they're taking this study very seriously, and they're pointing to a lot of the work that they've done in the past to kind of reduce the risk of CTE as there's been mounting evidence of this disease. Now, one of the problems here is that, you know, helmets help, but it's not enough because the biggest predictor of CTE is repetitive blows over time. So what doctors are telling us is that, you know, for players who started their careers, even back when they were children, that means years and years and years of repetitive blows, you know, lower level blows to the body, to the head, sometimes not serious injuries, but it's that repetitive, enduring nature of the contact sport that dramatically increases the risk of CTE. So you've seen other measures, for example, in youth sports, in soccer, many leagues ban headers in soccer, you know, below the age of 12 or, you know, in younger kids. So people are trying to implement changes that will help reduce the risk. But we're seeing in this study that, you know, the prevalence is still high.
1: Did the NFL bring it up in its statement, the idea that there will soon be an 18-game schedule and they will soon have added 2 games to the regular season schedule? I say that in jest, but it's coming. So the NFL on one side is saying, hey, look, we've got all these things in place. We have upgraded our equipment. We've changed the rules. Our concussion protocol is better than it's ever been. Oh, by the way, we're probably going to add to our regular season schedule.
0: And I think this leaves families of older, you know, players themselves who are adults, and then families of who are thinking about enrolling their children into contact sports in a very difficult position, because as the evidence is mounting on the damaging effects of CTE, doctors are increasingly alarmed, increasingly warning. We don't have really robust ways to mitigate this risk, as this study is showing. But football, American football, remains, you know, as popular as ever. The mounting evidence on CTE, you know, obviously hasn't done much to reduce the popularity of the sport. It's, you know, America's pastime. So I think families are going to be grappling with a lot of these questions as they send their kids back to school and as football season ramps up.
1: You know, Sonny, you mentioned this is repetitive head trauma over time, and maybe it starts when players are at the youth level. Yes, I imagine the technology at the NFL level is better than anywhere in the world with regard to how to protect your head. We've seen the guardian caps introduced over the last couple of years in the NFL. But not every youth program has the same resources. Not everybody has the same equipment standards. Not everybody can afford a high level of equipment to protect their kids the way they probably should be. So there does seem to be a disparity here at the youth level, all the way through high school and before they would even enter college.
0: There are disparities in the resources that are available. But again, fundamentally, one of the big issues is that CTE, the risk can really be exaggerated by these repetitive blows over time. And while there are great things like concussion protocols that have been, you know, built out and are much more robust these days,

0: Sometimes it's not, a big catastrophic concussion like you've seen on television, these very high-profile cases. Sometimes it's just the nature of the sport. It's a contact sport, right? And so that is a really difficult challenge when it comes to reducing the risk because it's the very nature of the sport itself.
1: ABC's Sunny Salzman joining us. We appreciate it, Sunny. Thanks so much.
0: Happy to do it. Thank you.

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4: Beautiful day today, nice and warm, feels like summer, high of 83 degrees, currently 79, a little mix of sun and clouds, overnight low 62. Thursday and Friday look great, high of 80 degrees inland, 77 closer to Lake Michigan. In fact, it's a similar forecast on Thursday and Friday. We are loving it. Great back end of the work week here. 79 right now and mostly sunny in Milwaukee at 1249. It's a story that I admit I've not thought of all that recently, but it is sort of one of those mysteries of American culture and lore here. John Wayne Gacy, a serial killer known for targeting young men in the Chicago areas in the 1970s. But there's also some Wisconsin ties that are being explored here. And could those Wisconsin ties in a 1970s cold case be solved on a deal from Mequon? WTMJ's Libby Collins with the details.
5: It was August 26th of 1973. Brother Louie was the number one song on the radio when 16-year-old Orrin Anderson was reported missing after spending time with friends at Vermont Park in Mequon. They last saw Orrin around 6:30 that evening, and Orrin's sister, Ruth Heller, remembers what happened next.
6: They did a search down at Vermont Park. They contacted his friends. I believe they had divers go down in Lake Michigan to see if there was a body. Maybe he drowned. They continued searching.
5: Orrin's brother Eric Anderson told me.
7: He went out swimming, they say, but Lake Michigan always throws its dead up.
5: Eric has another theory about what might have happened to his brother.
7: You know, he might have just taken off. I mean, my parents made him babysit six other kids, and he wanted to, you know, go into mechanics. He could have just said, I'm out of here.
5: Orrin's sister Ruth says she thinks she might have seen him 5 years later.
6: I went to Elkhart Lake. I was 15 years old. Rode on a motorcycle. My friend had a 900 Kawasaki LTD.

0: Mexico, there was another guy that had it. Oren, when he went missing, had short hair. This guy had long hair, but his fang teeth, they were more pronounced. I pulled my friend aside and I said, I think that might be my brother.
1: But Ruth's ex-husband, Malin Heller, thinks something more ominous happened to Oren.
2: He disappeared at the same time when John Wayne Gacy was in the area, and I still think maybe John Wayne Gacy got him.
1: Impossible? Perhaps not. Karen Conti, John Wayne Gacy's appellate attorney, says her former client may have been in Wisconsin at the time of Oren's disappearance.
3: I believe that there are other victims and that when he was on trips for business, that he was doing that while he was in other places. And if you think about it, he's in the middle of a crime spree. And some nights he would go out and pick up a boy, come back, kill him, second boy, third boy in one night. So tell me that he's in rural areas in Wisconsin and not doing the same thing. I would wonder if you could line up people that he might have also killed.
1: Could Oren Anderson have been a victim of John Wayne Gacy? Karen Conti went on to say,
3: I got a call from a person in Mequon who said that a friend of hers went missing, told me exactly when the person went missing. He looked like one of Gacy's victims, same kind of small build, blonde hair. And I knew that Gacy was in that area somewhat around that time.
1: Ruth Heller told me this about Gacy being in Mequon.
0: John Wayne Gacy was one that went down to Vermont Park. The police had stopped him down there at one time.
1: But the Mequon police knew at one point that John Wayne Gacy was at the same park where your brother disappeared.
0: Yes.
1: We've asked Mequon police if they have any records of an interaction with Gacy, but those records are more than 50 years old and not easy to access. However, Gacy was in Wisconsin in the 1970s. Was John Wayne Gacy responsible for the disappearance of Oren Anderson? Well, some people say he resembled many of the victims. Oren Anderson was 5'9 and 135 pounds. He had blue eyes and strawberry blonde hair and was last seen wearing black shorts, white tennis shoes, and the word vote on the front of his gray T-shirt. For WTMJ News, I'm Libby Collins.
4: And today is the 53rd anniversary of Oren Anderson's disappearance. And you think about John Wayne Gacy, and there are other serial killers you might associate here in the state of Wisconsin, of course, Ed Gein, Jeffrey Dahmer, just to name a couple. But it highlights a possible connection here with John Wayne Gacy in southeastern Wisconsin. This was a guy who lived in Illinois and had kind of a public persona. He worked in construction. He was involved in local politics. He used to dress up like a clown for parties and so on and so forth. So people knew who he was. They just didn't know what was going on behind the scenes, which was completely horrific, right? The span of murders that he did in over the course of 6 or 7 years. But yeah, now this cold case in Mequon's got a kind of an interesting tie to it with the name John Wayne Gacy.
5: Yeah, and I don't think I saw this story come out, and very interesting if you missed the conversation, but learning more about it and, right, maybe the possible tie here to Wisconsin, it certainly could be true.
4: It is 1254, 1255, we'll call it here on WTMJ. We've got our weekly conversation with Midas Touch Chief Washington Correspondent Scott McFarland coming up at about 1:15. We had to move him a little bit. Normally he joins us here at 1235, but Scott will be with us coming up at 1:15. Want to get his thoughts on the governor's race here in the state of Wisconsin. What happens when both sides are preaching the same thing, right? Usually one side takes this stance, the other side takes an opposing stance, and they battle it out for votes. What happens when they both are trying to preach the same thing? How does that work out? And is that a microcosm of what we're seeing here across the country? We'll check in with Scott. He is on the pulse of everything happening in the nation's capital, coming up at about 1:15.
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17: 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And Jake, a fly ball to center. Harris is back. Harris at the track, looking up. 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Jake Bowers with one of the at-bats of the year.
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4: It's 1 o'clock. I'm Greg Matzik. 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Your top story, pleading not guilty to police misconduct.
5: I'm Neil Doyle, and for Jessica Tai, the fight continues over the Kennedy Center.
4: Partly cloudy, partly sunny today, high 83. Overnight low 63. Sun returns in full force on Thursday and on Friday with temperatures right around 80 degrees. It is 80 and mostly sunny now in Milwaukee at 101. From the WTMJ Breaking Newsroom, suspended Milwaukee police detective pleads not guilty to misusing the department's Flock license plate tracking system. 51-year-old Tarangi Chapman faces one count of felony misconduct for allegedly conducting 20 total illegal searches over 6 years. Chapman claimed the searches were for training purposes. Court documents show that he also allegedly placed a GPS tracking device on one person's vehicle. The case came to light during the investigation into former police officer Yosue Ayala, who was convicted in July of similar charges.
5: Two City of Milwaukee employees resign after mishandling a 911 call during a home invasion.
18: This comes after a 99-year-old woman waited nearly 3 hours for help despite multiple calls to 911 on July 27th. Two call takers resigned during the investigation into the incident. A dispatcher is receiving additional training after the investigation showed he followed the Department of Emergency Communications protocols. DEC Director Tony Bueno tells WTMJ.
19: We talk about departmental policies and procedures. We talk about standard operating procedures. We obviously didn't meet what we set out to do in our mission, vision, and values.
18: Bueno says additional information about the incident will be released after review from the city attorney. Nizer Spencer, WTMJ News.
4: The Milwaukee School Board passes the latest revisions for the Milwaukee Public Schools Employee Handbook, but one issue remains, MPS Superintendent Dr. Brenda Caselius.
20: You will notice that there is one outstanding item in passing this handbook, and that is on leaves for union leaves, and we will work diligently to resolve that item.
4: The president of the Milwaukee Teachers Education Association, Ingrid Walker-Henry, says she's been advocating to change an attendance policy that targets black and brown hourly workers. Caselia says that is not the unresolved issue.
5: A court hearing tomorrow on the future of the Kennedy Center. The Justice Department is arguing that the performing arts facility could face financial trouble and structural decline if a judge blocks the administration's plans to renovate it and put the president's name back on the building. More from ABC's Catherine Folders.
21: The judge actually has scheduled an emergency hearing on this that will be tomorrow afternoon. But the Justice Department is threatening that the administration is just going to tear down the Kennedy Center altogether. And they say replace it with something like a large outdoor amphitheater. If the judge doesn't allow these renovations to move forward or for the president's name to be on the outside of the building.
5: The judge already ruling only Congress can change the name and rejected arguments that removing it harms fundraising.
4: The Chicago Cubs and Washington Nationals are pushing back against a WNBA trademark application for the W. News Nation's Molly Cavanaugh.
22: The teams say the mark could cause confusion with their own W logos. The Cubs have used their blue win flag since the 1930s, while the Nationals feature a stylized W in their primary logo since their relocation to D.C. in 2005. The MLB says it's been in talks with the WNBA to establish clear boundaries between the trademarks.
4: Trademark law requires that similar marks not mislead consumers. Time for news about your money in the WTMJ Annex Wealth Management Market Update. A day in the red here with the Dow off 130 points at 53,444. NASDAQ off about 40 at 26,113. And the S&P down about 3.5 points today at 76.74. 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
4: 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A crowded practice field in Green Bay with the Packers and Cardinals joining forces today. Packers safety Xavier McKinney believes joint practices and playing in the preseason both valuable to being ready for the regular season.
3: Just kind of getting that feel of the game, feeling the real speed of the game. I think it's good for the team. I think it's good for the guys. Just so when we actually start the season, we start the first game, it's not our first time of full live action. I think it's good for us, and I think it gets us prepared to where we need to be for week one.
4: Packers and Cardinals wrap up the preseason Friday night at Lambeau. Missed opportunities haunt the Brewers in a 3-2 10-inning loss to the Mets Tuesday night. Rookie shortstop Cooper Pratt pulled from the game for not hustling following a bloop single.
7: Got to be better. Stuff that can't happen. It's not winning baseball. Didn't help the team win. And it won't happen again, that's for sure.
4: Dustin May will start tonight. Coverage begins at 5:35. The Brewers begin the day 5.5 games ahead of the Cubs for first place in the NL Central.
5: Take a look at the roads, your WTMJ Time Saver traffic. We did have that crash 94 northbound right near Beecher. Looks like that has been cleared up, so good news there. No issue still. And then we are seeing just typical slowdowns in the stadium interchange, 94 east and westbound. Tapping the brakes a bit between 35th and Holly. Nothing out of the ordinary in that stretch. Otherwise, everything else looking good.
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27: From TMJ4, I'm meteorologist Lauren Larson with your 5-day storm team forecast. We have mostly clear conditions as our temperatures fall to the low 60s overnight, and then we're back to some sunshine for Thursday, highs in the upper 70s and lower dew points. Rinse and repeat for Friday, mostly sunny skies, low dew points, and comfortable temperatures reaching the upper 70s. As we get into this weekend, the humidity is back, and so are the storm chances. A chance for some storms on Saturday, and rain is likely on Sunday. Remember, your latest weather updates are always available at TMJ4.com. I'm Storm Team 4 meteorologist Lauren Larson.
4: 80 degrees right now, mostly sunny in Milwaukee.
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4: Happening with it till 3 o'clock this afternoon. A reminder, Brewers baseball coming up at 5:35. Game 2 of the 3-game series out in New York against the Mets.
28: And now it's time for 3 Big Things on Wisconsin's Midday News.
4: Number 1, released just moments ago, the latest Marquette University School law poll released shows Democrat David Crawley with a slim lead over Republican Tom Tiffany in the highly contested Wisconsin gubernatorial race following the August 11th primary. The poll surveyed 891 registered Wisconsin voters between August 12th and August 20th. Poll director Charles Franklin.
29: Crawley 5 points ahead, 49 to 44.
2: This is with likely voters. That's those folks who say they're absolutely certain they're going to vote in the fall. You can see there's very big partisan loyalty in both parties. 91% of Republicans going for Tiffany, but an even bigger 98% of Democrats going with Crowley.
4: So you have to also understand these numbers, right? 49% to 44%. I mean, that is part of the margin for error. So, I mean, really, it's a tight race, I guess, any way you look at it. Another deal point here is part of the poll. Registered voters, among those, the race is deadlocked at 44% each, with 12% remaining undecided. Remember, the undecideds were a big deal as part of the primary, Neil, while Francesca Hong, by name, had the highest percentage of voter support. The undecideds were a pretty close second. And a lot of those undecideds, I think, ultimately leaned toward David Crawley in a very tight, very narrow race that Crawley ultimately ended up winning. So the percentage of undecideds is far reduced from what we saw during the primary. And you have, I think, what many people expected here, and that is an early look at what should be a pretty closely contested race.
5: Some other big news today, Wisconsin will receive over $200 million, potentially up to $300 million, in a landmark settlement with Meta, state officials saying that most of that money will be directed toward helping children. Facebook and Instagram, the parent company, has agreed to a $17 billion multi-state settlement over allegations it designed addictive features that harm children and teens. Wisconsin Attorney General Josh Call.
6: Majority of the funds here from the settlement will be going towards various programs that support youth mental health, things along the lines that I talked about.
5: Again, part of the settlement, Wisconsin getting over $200 million. So who ultimately decides where that money will actually go? Call says the Wisconsin DOJ will determine that allocation, but it is not just a blank check.
6: We will be in contact with stakeholders and others about how we can use those funds most effectively to ensure that they're serving the purpose that they're designed to.
5: Now, part of this settlement as well also requires some major changes to both Facebook and Instagram for younger users. That includes time limits, some overnight restrictions, stronger parental controls, also new age verification measures. Call saying that some of those changes could begin within about 2 months of the judgment. Again, this still has to be ruled by the court. And then most of those should take effect within the next 6 months. So one of the biggest tech settlements in the country's history today.
4: Number three, happening in Illinois, a measles testing site is open in Kane County after a rare case linked to Caneland High School is confirmed.
8: Health officials say measles is extremely contagious and spreads easily. The vast majority of students, more than 97% of them at this school, have been vaccinated. The student who was diagnosed, however, was unvaccinated. Caneland school officials decided to close the school so they could separate anyone who may be at risk from those who are considered safe because they've been vaccinated. In a statement, the school district says, "The health, safety, and well-being of our students, staff, and school community remain our highest priorities."
4: ABC's John Garcia. The testing site is set up in the parking lot of the Kane County Health Department for anyone who may have been exposed to measles at the high school or at a clinic in South Elgin. Meanwhile, in Pennsylvania, the state is confirming two measles-related deaths, the first of its kind in the United States this year. Measles requires a vaccination rate of at least 95% in a community to maintain herd immunity, and there have been stories in multiple communities of the vaccination rate declining.
5: Certainly a concern, especially with all these kids going back to school.
4: 114 on WTMJ, our weekly check-in with Chief Washington Correspondent Scott McFarlane, the Midas Touch. After this,
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4: Well, if you're headed out of town for Labor Day, not exactly sure what to do with the dog, maybe the people who usually watch your dog are also headed out of town. 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How's your pup doing? What are they into? 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If you want to hang out at the Hounds and Tap, you can do it too with your dog. That's right, the Indoor Outdoor Tavern. 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You can relax.

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3: 83 degrees, mix of sun and clouds today, little on the humid side. Overnight low 62. Thursday and Friday look great. Thursday's high is 78, might crack 80 inland. Same deal on Friday to round out the work week. It's 80 and mostly sunny right now in Milwaukee at 117.

0: Well, if you're watching along on our YouTube screen or with us here on the Talk and Text line, you've seen a very big smile on the face of Chief Washington Correspondent for the Midas Touch, Scott McFarland, joining us from the nation's capital, suited up outside the Capitol building. Hey, Scott.
1: Good afternoon. Neil, your producer thinks she stumped me. Neil, your producer is wrong. I got this one locked down, brother. This is a group called Men at Large. They were called Men at Large because they were really freaking heavy. And the song from 1993 is called So Alone.
0: Okay, you got a double thumbs up from Gina on that. I never even heard of the group, for goodness sake.
1: That's why she thought she stumped me. Yeah.
0: Well, Scott, you are joining us from the nation's capital. You're also joining us here about an hour after the latest Marquette University Law School poll revealed. And I know you'll find this shocking. You may want to sit down. By most accounts here, a dead heat between Tom Tiffany and Democrat David Crawley here for registered voters who were polled on the gubernatorial race. A dead heat in a purple state, I guess not a big shock.
1: There was somebody here at the Capitol earlier in the month who told me, I swear to you, that if Statler and Waldorf from The Muppet Show were running against each other in Wisconsin, it would be a dead heat. That it's just the rhythm and the nature of this state in the midterms in an off year like this. There are going to be these neck and neck battles. And it felt inevitable, didn't it, that Congressman Tiffany and County Executive Crowley would have something like that manifest itself in the Marquette polling. I know Democrats here feel a lot better about their prospects, like a lot better ever since the primary. I think the energy, the resources, and the money that is now flowing to David Crowley is an indication of that. And Congressman Tiffany is trying to take this position that is somewhat emergent in his party, that he's the man against data centers and that David Crowley is not. And then David Crowley's taking the position, Greg and Neil, that he's the candidate against David's data centers and that Congressman Tiffany is not. Expect a whole lot of that over the next 68 days.
2: Scott, I always feel like, especially for us here in Wisconsin, battleground states, and when we do get some of these polls out, I know it's only August, but November will be here before we know it. We certainly are always curious kind of where things stand. Is that kind of the case in a lot of these other, you know, battleground, maybe other purple states where maybe polling is a little more closely watched in some of those areas?
1: We've never been more distrustful in polling than we have been recently, but let's look through where else the numbers are similar to Wisconsin. In Arizona, there's an incumbent governor, Democrat Katie Hobbs, running against a Republican who was a certified election denier in 2020, a man named Andy Biggs. Close race, according to the polling. Katie Hobbs is trying to galvanize independent voters in addition to Democrats to put her past the finish line. Ohio is all of a sudden a battleground state. That's a real 2004 thing to say, isn't it, Neil? But they're back in this situation where they have a gubernatorial race and a U.S. Senate race that is inside the margins, according to polling. I think that's the best indication of where we are. Wisconsin is what Wisconsin is. It's always going to be at the forefront. It's always going to be competitive. But if Ohio is competitive again, that may show a national trend of an anti-incumbent fervor that is absolutely spreading among the electorate. No matter what your party is, if you're the person who is the institution, if you're the person who's in power, you're going to have a tougher time. And I think that's why you see, like in Ohio, the incumbent Republican senator is up against a wall, even in Ohio, against a Democratic challenger.
0: Where Tiffany and Crawley seem to share common ground here, Scott,

0: is on the issue of affordability, which was a big point for President Trump in his run to the White House over Kamala Harris just a short while ago. Well, things are still expensive. Things are continuing to cost more. Both are preaching affordability as part of their campaign. I'm wondering if that is a microcosm of what we're seeing nationally. Usually it's, you know, this side is on this side of one issue, the other side's on perhaps the opposing side of an issue, but affordability seems to have crossed over here.
1: It has. When I interviewed Mr. Crawley, he mentioned the word affordability several times, like in the first couple of minutes. So, but that is on message for any candidate right now. Voters aren't being subtle here. They're not equivocating. They're pretty clear that things cost too much, not just food, not just gas. It's college, it's healthcare, it's transportation. And sometimes the candidates have to meet the moment, even if it's not their preferred issue. And I think that's why you see Congressman Tiffany and Mr. Crawley hitting hard on that. Thing is, the problem for Mr. Tiffany is that Trump seems to be all over the map on the issue of affordability. He has called it a made-up issue. And he doesn't mean it's a made-up in terms of people that aren't frustrated with costs. He's saying it's a Democratic mechanized issue against him. That's his argument. But he's also promoting the idea of data centers. He's also touting the stock market. He is not on message with other Republicans down ballot. And even though he's not on the ballot, his lack of enthusiasm for the issue of affordability is going to be a hindrance for people like Tom Tiffany and Republicans running elsewhere in Wisconsin.
2: Tariffs have been obviously the hot topic issue here the last few days with the kind of trade war with Canada going on. How could that maybe impact Tom Tiffany, obviously the president kind of, you know, going at Canada here this week? How could that impact maybe Congressman Tiffany and kind of his position in running for the Republican spot?
1: I really do wonder how that plays in Southwest Wisconsin. I wonder if the unique and dramatic impact, Neil, this is having on farmers isn't going to be a drag on every candidate aligned with the president. We're seeing that in Iowa. That's why Iowa is an epicenter in this election, which sounds crazy to say out loud, but they have three congressional seats that could flip. A governor's mansion could flip. A Senate seat could flip in Iowa. And fertilizer prices, the uncertainty of costs for farmers is driving it. Yes, they're going to consider more bailouts for farmers, but that's not what farmers want. And we know there is a dairy farmer running to unseat Congressman Van Orden in La Crosse. And we know that farmers throughout the state are feeling the impacts of this, not in the long term, immediately. This is a problem that has to be overcome, and there are precious few days until voting starts.
0: Scott McFarland joining us from the nation's capital. You either have a great backdrop filter, Scott, or you actually are at the nation's capital right now. Where are you specifically? You kind of sound like you're in the marbled halls of somewhere.
1: Yeah, this is the Russell U.S. Senate building. This is one of the three Senate office buildings in Washington. This is also across the street from where all those cable networks have their cameras. And I've been doing the cable TV circuit today, so this was a good place to set up shop to talk to y'all. It's a good, safe place to be because the Congress is on recess. Both of our local senators are back home. It's kind of empty in here, so we can have a quiet conversation without me having to scream over the voices of everybody else in the Capitol today. It's also place for a good cheap lunch. The senators keep the prices down here for themselves. So if you want to get like a sandwich, a cup of soup, and a drink, this is affordable food here.
0: Yeah.
1: Well, that may be why there's less urgent about getting the food prices fixed for the rest of us.
0: It sounds like a great spot to do a fantasy football draft, maybe sometime between now and maybe Labor Day or the day after.
1: Two of them this week, Greg. And so may I just ask our favorite Packers watchers, what do we make of the running back situation?
0: So you're very curious, right? So the Packers general manager was asked about that today. Like, how do you plan here? Like, shouldn't we know something on running back Josh Jacobs by now? And the word out of Green Bay is that the GM does not appear worried that his star running back will be suspended, though the NFL and Brown County are still looking into this domestic violence incident that Jacobs was linked to back around Memorial Day. Memorial Day, and here we are, Labor Day. So the span of summer, yeah. Scott, it is taken. So this is dragged out, and it's been quite a slow process. The GM doesn't seem overly worried. You know, he's also battling a groin injury, and he's, what, 28, 29 years old? So take that into consideration as well.
1: The GM's not battling the groin injury, right? You mean Josh Jacobs?
0: As far as I know, I think his groin is fully intact. But yes, Josh Jacobs. Tucker Kraft is back. I know your favorite tight end. It looks like he's going to go after tearing his ACL back in November. Like, he'll be ready for week one. So I know he's one of your guys. You're a big fan of him. I texted you when he tore his ACL in November. I was like, Scott, no, Kraft is done. And I know you're very sad about that, but he's back.
1: Those of us who are flirting with the age of 50 can't envision coming back from an ACL in anything less than 10 years. But my man's coming back because he is that kind of fighter. He is that kind of spirit. And he's got the ethos of lunch pail worker, which is obviously such a part of the Packers culture. He'll be back, and we're all very bullish on his prospects.
0: All right, Scott, we'll go through your favorite sleeper picks when we chat again next week. We appreciate it, man. Thank you.
1: Good to see you, Paul.
0: Yeah, you bet. Scott McFarland joining us from the nation's capital, Chief Washington Correspondent for the Midas Touch.
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9: ABC News, I'm Michelle Franzen. Major flash flooding in Nepal blamed for more than 150 deaths, the death toll climbing. Hundreds still missing, including 47 American tourists. Here's ABC's Lama Hassan.
10: The rescue operation is underway. Where this took place near the border with China is a popular destination with tourists. And according to the Nepalese Tourism Board, nearly 400 tourists are missing. The army has urged people to remain on high alert and to stay in safe places.
9: Witness testimony and the evidence portion of the Lindsay Clancy trial
11: in Massachusetts has concluded the mother is charged with killing her three children in 2023. Her attorneys argue she has postpartum psychosis and didn't receive adequate medical treatment. Closing arguments are next in the trial. Reaction following the death of Dolly Parton stretching around the world. The American icon and superstar singer crossing music and cultural boundaries. Parton's family says a memorial for the 80-year-old legend will be small and intimate. This is ABC News.
0: 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A hearing is set to review the conditional release for Slenderman stabber Morgan Geiser.
12: Geiser's defense attorney has filed another petition seeking her release after she escaped

0: her group home in 2025. Then 12-year-old Morgan Geiser pled not guilty by mental disease in the stabbing of her classmate Peyton Lightner to appease the fictional character Slenderman in 2014. Geiser was committed to a psychiatric hospital in 2019, which she escaped by removing her ankle monitor in November 2025. She was returned to Wisconsin and her conditional release was revoked. Her hearing has been set for next Thursday, September 3rd. Elizabeth Linton in WTMJ News.
1: Wisconsin will receive $219 million in the landmark multi-state settlement against Meta. Wisconsin Attorney General Josh Call on where the funds will go.
2: The vast majority will be going toward addressing mental health harms for kids in Wisconsin. The settlement agreement provides for 50% of the overall settlement at a minimum going towards addressing the types of harms that have caused. That includes things like grants to school districts, youth mental health programming, after school programming.
1: The state could ultimately receive up to $313 million if certain industry conditions are met in the future. The settlement is still subject to court approval.
3: The collapse of a Northeast Wisconsin nonprofit is prompting a broader review of how the state keeps tabs on organizations receiving taxpayer money. State lawmakers approved an audit of Wisconsin's community action agencies after NewCap abruptly closed in March. Former NewCap executive Carrie Hill tells lawmakers the shutdown left more than 100 employees without jobs and millions of dollars owed to businesses and individuals.
4: Every dollar that is wasted or improperly managed is a dollar that cannot be used to help a family, provide critical services, strengthen a community, and fulfill the mission for which those funds were awarded.
3: And the committee is also ordering an audit of the state's food share program.
1: Milwaukee police looking for help to find a missing child. 8-year-old Jaressa Rowe was last seen near 20th and Barbie Street on Milwaukee's northwest side. Rowe described as a black female, about 4 feet tall, 60 pounds, and a thin build. You can see photos of Rowe up on our website, WTMJ.com.
3: And Foremost Farms USA will close its Marshfield cheese manufacturing facility in December. 68 employees at the facility will be impacted by the closure, with the companies guaranteeing full pay until the closure. 40 workers are demanding a fair contract, claiming the company failed to address chronic staffing issues, lagging wages, and retirement security. Foremost Farms is a dairy cooperative with plants in 8 cities across the state.
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0: Hall. That's all Sports Desk. The NFL continues to investigate a main domestic disturbance incident involving Packers running back Josh Jacobs. No formal criminal charges have been filed. Packers GM Brian Gutekunst believes the team is equipped to handle a possible suspension, however.
1: Yeah, I'm pretty confident we can sustain it. That doesn't mean we wouldn't do that. Yeah, we'll deal with that when that comes. But we've obviously been, preparing for that in case that happens. But at the same time, I feel really good about the guys we got in that room, and I think we could survive that.
0: Jacobs also battling a groin injury. He's been unable to practice in full at points throughout camp. Dustin May takes the mound for the Brewers tonight. Game two of a three-game series against the Mets. Brewers relief pitchers Abner Uribe and Jojo Romero working through rehab assignments with the Brewers Class A affiliate. Romero was acquired from the Cardinals just before the trade deadline. Coverage of tonight's game begins at 5:35.
2: Take a look at the road. Your WTMJ Time Saver traffic. We really don't have any major issues. Only incident I've got on the map is actually off the system. This is Highway 241 right near the Mitchell Interchange. Part of the right lane is kind of blocked there. We've got a vehicle over on the shoulder. Otherwise, on the system, everything is moving along and things are looking good.
0: Summer-like conditions today. Plenty of sunshine. So much for the rain. Maybe it wasn't the forecast. Thought maybe it could dissolve, maybe break apart. That appears to be the case, at least for now. We welcome in TMJ4 meteorologist Lauren Larson. Hey, Lauren.
3: Hey, guys. Yeah, I'm okay without the rain here today. I know we are seeing some drought conditions across parts of, honestly, most of Wisconsin. So the rain is good, but it's okay to not have a Wednesday without rain. It's warm. It is humid. It is sunny. I will say a very, very small chance for some rain in the next couple hours, but I do think most of us will stay dry throughout the rest of the day today.
2: I was going to say, maybe we need it because I feel like we started the month. We kind of had some heavy soakers, some storms that rolled through, but otherwise I feel like It has been quite dry in the last couple of weeks.
3: We've been kind of all over the place. I mean, even stretching back to April, it was the wettest April, the driest May. June was normal. July was almost the driest July. And then like the last 3 days of the month, we had a bunch of rain. August has been normal for the most part. I don't know exactly how much rain we've collected in Milwaukee. Some places have certainly seen more rain than Milwaukee, though. I think like at the airport, the number is smaller than maybe in Kenosha or Walworth County.
0: I'd be fine if it rained between 1 a.m. and 4 a.m. every day of every week in the summer. Wouldn't that be perfect, right? It could replace any kind of sprinkling or watering you have to do. Doesn't disrupt your plans during the day. Lauren, there's got to be a way to make this happen. Dial in exactly when the rain's going to hit in like a three-hour stretch, late at night, very early morning hours, and minimal effect on your daily routine.
3: What if I try to do that and then I'm like off by a few hours and then it rains every day from, 10 a.m. to 1 p.m.?
0: Yeah, good question.
3: Every single day.
0: Well, you blame NIS for that. That's where I would start, right? Daylight saving, you could blame that. But so rain not in the forecast here for the rest of the week. But I also see a bit of a humidity dip as well. Is it going to be more like those fall-like conditions here to round out the work week? It looks like beautiful sunny skies.
3: Yeah, when we say fall-like, it's not necessarily going to be those chilly overnight lows that we started the week off with. Your overnight lows do stay right around 60 degrees, which is closer to normal for this time of year, this late August, as we go throughout the last few days of August, honestly. So keeping an eye on that, comfortable the next 2 days. Yes, Thursday, Friday, mostly sunny skies, highs in the upper 70s. Not sticky, but not necessarily dry dew points either. We stay right around 60 degrees. So it will feel like summer for the last couple days for you here. As we look towards the weekend, that humidity is back. The rain chances are back. I do think we have a better chance of seeing widespread rain on Sunday as it stands right now. So I'm hoping at least we can see some sunshine on Saturday and people can get outside and enjoy it.
2: Selfishly, I was going to ask Saturday. I've been checking the forecast. I have an outdoor wedding Saturday. I was a little nervous with the rain, but you're kind of maybe making me feel a little bit better.
3: Where is the wedding?
2: It's in town here in Milwaukee.
3: Okay. Yeah. As far as timing, we have to get a little bit closer. We're still, you know, 4 days out from Saturday, so I don't have a great idea on timing, but I do think it looks more likely to interrupt our Sunday.

0: Sunday into Monday. So hopefully we can push those chances farther down.
1: Saturday's good.
2: All right. So, Lauren, what do you know about Thursday night's near total lunar eclipse? Is this going to be a thing that is visible in our area? Have you dove in on this? It looks exciting.
0: Yeah, very exciting. We should be able to see 96% of the moon blocked here Thursday night. Of course, that is if we have clear skies. And right now we are forecasting mostly clear skies overnight Thursday. So optimal viewing for that. You can expect to start to see the moon to maybe look a little bit darker around 8:24 to be exact. As you look closer to 9:30, that's when the actual eclipse starts. So that's when the shadow of the Earth will block the view of the moon. That happens, I guess, peak here in Milwaukee is 11:15-ish. So if you just want to get outside, get a good look at that, and then head back inside, 11:15 will be best for that Thursday night. And then the eclipse ends by about midnight.
2: Okay. Well, I'll have to set an alarm to wake myself up.
1: Yeah, I was going to say, that's too late. I'll be asleep.
2: That's after Seinfeld. when do we get into the point of like blood moon, harvest moon, wolf moon? I feel like all these crazy moons pop up back into summer and into fall, right? There's always some kind of new moon that we're checking out. And I always forget what each one of them does or represents.
0: Yeah, I hear you. Quick Google here. September. So right now this is August, obviously. The Sturgeon Moon is what that's named. It's the Harvest Moon in September, the Hunter's Moon in October, and then the Beaver Moon in November.
2: Okay.
0: I don't know. Each one has its own story on why it's named that. Honestly, the full moon happens once a month, and that's all I'm paying attention to.
2: Yeah, yep, totally get it. Good stuff, Lauren, here. We'll enjoy the sunshine here. Looks like a great end of the work week, and we'll talk to you again down the road.
0: Yeah, sounds good. Enjoy.
2: I appreciate it. It's 1:43 on WTMJ. Plenty of sunshine today and for the rest of the week.
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4: All right, so Bill Gates is out with a 6,000-word essay warning that we're blowing it when it comes to the whole world of artificial intelligence. He has some concerns, and he spelled them out in this massive essay.
5: Bill Gates says the computer industry that he championed is now a global threat. Gates saying he's in a state of shock as to why there's not more urgency on AI. He says on Semaphore, self-regulation, championed by so many in the industry and the White House, is not working. And he'll gladly debate anyone opposing mandatory reviews of any AI system that could be weaponized to make new molecules and unleash a pandemic. Wayne Cabot, ABC News.
4: Well, never think about that again, right? The threat of bioterrorism and weaponized AI. Great. Thanks, Bill, for putting that in my head. But he does underscore some really interesting and, I think, salient points here. He explicitly states in the 6,000-word essay that the risk of AI-driven bioterrorism is 50 times more terrifying and likely than a natural pandemic. That all it takes is just a few bad actors to create something to help disrupt everything we're trying to do here, moving America forward.
6: Yeah, I mean, I think when you hear this too, coming from Bill Gates, who built his wealth on tech and is a pioneer in this industry, to hear that he's got some pretty major concerns with where AI is currently and only where it's going to continue to go, I mean, it does make you listen a little bit.
4: Well, from a regulatory perspective too, just think about how new AI is and how companies and governments and local leaders and you and I are trying to get our hands around, what is this thing? What can I do with it? And we use it for work on occasion. Our company embraces the use of AI for certain things, and I have found it to be very helpful in the reasons I call upon artificial intelligence, mainly through ChatGPT, but there's so many other ways you can use AI for the positive and to make your life and work life more efficient. Well, Gates is demanding mandatory strict reviews for any AI system capable of generating these novel molecules. And he argues that self-regulation on the most dangerous tool ever invented, which is a strong quote, is insane. So that we could just self-regulate and trust each other not to create anything that could, I don't know, destroy the world is not the way to go about it. And I think part of the advent of AI, while it's intriguing, it is so hard to wrap your arms around its capabilities that the technology is outpacing the regulation and the true understanding of its capabilities.
6: Well, and that's what I was going to kind of hit on. I mean, I feel like we continue to hear we need more regulations, there need to be more safeguards. But again, as it evolves so quickly, it's hard to kind of catch up. But then we just keep hearing, okay, this is what we need to do. And I don't know if we're able to keep up with some of that. So that is a tad concerning. And then even when it comes to data centers, oh, we need these regulations. But they continue to move along and really nothing is getting done to get these safeguards in place.
4: Yeah, right. And a lot of the frustration and discussion is around data centers and these massive swaths of land. I think before you know it, and before our time is done on this earth, Neil, I wouldn't be surprised if every individual house in a subdivision or a neighborhood has its own little data center attached to it, much like you see a Generac generator sort of freestanding next to a house out by the public utilities or the air conditioner system. There might be an individual little

0: data center attached to your home, and these massive data centers that have been built may be obsolete. I could see that happening. But this is scary stuff, and a tech titan is on the forefront of it. It is 1:52 on WTMJ, another Hollywood death of significance. We'll share details after this.
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4: As we saw in the last election, polls don't vote. Ultimately, people vote, and that's the only poll that really counts in the end. And we have to remember this about polls. It's a snapshot in time. Just because someone answered 3-4 weeks before an election, I'm likely to vote for this person, doesn't mean that in the 3-4 weeks later, that voter changed his or her mind. And that doesn't mean that the poll was wrong then. It was maybe right at the time.
3: Only here on WTMJ. 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From the Annex Wealth Management Studios, this is News Radio WTMJ, a Good Karma sports station.
0: Well, they say Hollywood deaths happen in threes. The latest, following yesterday's announced passing of Dolly Parton, Tim Curry, the English actor who became massively popular and a cult figure thanks to his performances in the Rocky Horror Picture Show, Clue, and the TV miniseries It, has died at the age of 80.
5: I'm just a sweet transvestite.
0: He always played some interesting characters in the Rocky Horror Picture Show and other things. Tim Curry passed away peacefully at his home in Toluca Lake, Los Angeles. Cause of death has not yet been revealed. He was battling some health issues over the last several years. In 2012, Curry suffered a major stroke. He had been dealing with some issues ever since. So he was a classic character actor. He portrayed supercilious Brits, crafty villains, and so on, befuddled sidekicks. He is a face you would likely recognize if you didn't recognize the name. If you saw the face, you go, oh, yeah, that guy. And he's a very popular figure, especially in the 80s.
6: First thing, when I think of Tim Curry, again, I think Rocky Horror Picture Show is what most people know him from. I think Home Alone 2. He was in that movie.
0: Yes, that's right.
6: Was he like one of the hotel concierge people? Yeah, I think Home Alone 2 for Tim Curry. So sad to hear.
0: That is sad to hear, right? And of course, you've got the upcoming funeral here for Dolly Parton, which is expected to be a very small family intimate gathering. The tribute's pouring in for Dolly Parton, as you might expect. That news happened right around the time, about 1 o'clock or so yesterday, we were able to go with that as confirmed. But less than 24 hours later, flags now at half staff, honoring the life of Dolly Parton. So many weighing in on her life. It is a bit of a thing, though. These things tend to happen in threes. So I wonder how Hollywood reacts to that,
6: yeah.
0: Right? It's like, oh, man, I mean, you definitely don't want to be the third here. But kind of a sad week here with Dolly Parton passing away and now Tim Curry passing away at the age of 80. It's 1:56 on WTMJ. 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
8: 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Harris at the track, looking up. 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
9: It's 2 o'clock. I'm Greg Matzik. This is Wisconsin's Midday News for Wednesday, August 26th. Your top story, employees resign after mishandling a 911 call.
10: I'm Neil Doyle in for Jessica Tai, closing arguments in the Lindsey Clancy trial.
9: Sun is out, high 83 degrees today, a little on the muggy side. Feels like summer, mostly clear tonight, low 63. Sun returns on Thursday with a high of 78. Same deal on Friday. 81 and sunny in Milwaukee at 2 o'clock. From the WTMJ Breaking Newsroom, City of Milwaukee employees resign after mishandling a 911 call that left a 99-year-old woman severely injured. It took almost 3 hours for help to arrive after the woman made the call July 27th. City of Milwaukee Department of Emergency Communications Director Tony Bueno.
11: Two call takers have resigned their position. They've separated from employment with the department. With respect to the dispatcher involved, our investigation did not establish that that dispatcher violated DEC policy or procedures. That employee will, however, receive additional training.
9: Bueno did not provide additional information into how the delay in help occurred on the advice of the city attorney. Joseph Macias has pled not guilty by reason of insanity or mental defect to 3 felony charges of battery, first-degree reckless injury, and burglary in this case.
10: A suspended Milwaukee police detective pleads not guilty to misusing the department's Flock license plate tracking system. 51-year-old Taranji Chapman faces one count of felony misconduct in office for allegedly conducting 20 total illegal searches over 6 years. Chapman claimed the searches were for training purposes. The case came to light during the investigation into former Milwaukee police officer Josue Ayala, who was convicted in July of similar charges.
9: An apology from the mayor of New Berlin. It comes after Mayor Dave Amen posted anti-Muslim videos on social media in recent weeks. During last night's Common Council meeting, the mayor says he takes full responsibility.
7: For this, I am sincerely sorry for the divisions and the hurt I have caused many of you and in our community. I accept the criticism of me personally as my actions have needlessly intensified them.
9: The New Berlin Common Council unanimously passed a resolution condemning the mayor's posts.
10: Closing argument set to begin in the Lindsay Clancy trial. Clancy facing three counts of first-degree murder in the deaths of her three children. Her lawyers say that she doesn't dispute killing them, but says she was suffering from postpartum psychosis and isn't criminally responsible for the deaths. On the final day of testimony, the prosecution asked forensic psychiatrist Dr. Gregory Sathoff if Clancy was able to distinguish between right and wrong on the day of the murders.
12: My opinion is that she did have the capacity to appreciate right from wrong.
10: Dr. Sathoff spent about 11 hours interviewing Clancy.
9: The famous goddaughter of late superstar Dolly Parton taking to social media to share memories. News Nation's Nicole Berlee.
13: Singer Miley Cyrus posting on Instagram, quote, "The feeling of losing my Aunt Dolly is beyond what feels right to share. Our most sacred moments were private, and they'll stay there behind the stage, beneath the glamour, and between our hearts." Miley goes on to say, "I will always love her and want to make her proud. We're in this loss together. And we will see her in all of the most beautiful things."
9: Parton died yesterday after a brief battle with cancer at the age of 80. Time for news about your money in the WTMJ Annex Wealth Management Market Update. The Dow's trying to fight back here, still down about 70 points at 53,505. The NASDAQ has flipped the script here, now up 25 points at 26,177. And the S&P up about 10 today at 76.88. 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
9: Time for a WTMJ sports update from the Gruber Law Office's One Call That's All sports desk. A crowded practice field in Green Bay with the Packers and Cardinals joining forces today. Packers safety Xavier McKinney believes joint practices and playing in the preseason both valuable to being ready for the regular season.
17: Just kind of getting that feel of the game, feeling the real speed of the game. I think it's good for the team. I think it's good for the guys. Just so when we actually start the season, we start the first game, it's not our first time of full live action. I think it's good for us, and I think it gets us prepared to where we need to be for week one.
9: Packers and Cardinals wrap up the preseason Friday night at Lambeau. Missed opportunities haunt the Brewers in a 3-2 10-inning loss to the Mets on Tuesday. Rookie shortstop Cooper Pratt pulled from the game for not hustling following a bloop single.
18: Got to be better. Stuff that can't happen. It's not winning baseball. Didn't help the team win. And it won't happen again, that's for sure.
9: Brewers begin the day with a 5.5-game lead over the Cubs for first place in the NL Central. Dustin May will start tonight in Game 2. Coverage begins at 5:35.
10: Take a look at the roads, your WTMJ Time Saver traffic. Some typical slowdowns near the ballpark, both east and westbound on 94. Tapping the brakes a bit between 35th and Holly. Really nothing out of the ordinary there. Otherwise, everything else, no other major incidents to report.
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20: From TMJ4, I'm meteorologist Lauren Larson with your 5-day storm team forecast. We have mostly clear conditions as our temperatures fall to the low 60s overnight. And then we're back to some sunshine for Thursday, highs in the upper 70s and lower dew points. Rinse and repeat for Friday, mostly sunny skies, low dew points, and comfortable temperatures reaching the upper 70s. As we get into this weekend, the humidity is back, and so are the storm chances. A chance for some storms on Saturday, and rain is likely on Sunday. Remember, your latest weather updates are always available at TMJ4.com. I'm Storm Team 4 meteorologist Lauren Larson.
9: It is 81 degrees, mostly sunny in Milwaukee at 208.
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9: Looks like joint practices are wrapping up in Green Bay. No fights. Yeah, no fights. And it seems like a common thing when you get two teams, right? You want to hit somebody else, great, and some kind of fight breaks out and everybody gets mad. It doesn't appear to have happened today in Green Bay.
10: I kept checking Twitter. It seemed pretty cordial between the two sides.
9: I think that was part of the discussion going into this. And, of course, you got brothers as the head coaches of each team. 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
9: Deadly flash flooding and mudslides in Nepal, killing scores of people and leaving hundreds of others missing, including 3 Americans. Now, the death toll is on its way up, according to officials. More from ABC's Lama Hassan at the foreign desk.
21: Where this took place near the border with China is a popular destination with tourists. And according to the Nepalese Tourism Board, nearly 400 tourists are missing. The army has urged people to remain on high alert and to stay in safe places.
9: It's another one of those stories where I can tell you this is deadly and how devastating it is. And then you watch the video and just see it. Right? I mean, these are the mountains of Nepal near the border of China. And in the valley of these mountains are buildings, schools, structures, and a river that runs sort of through the community. Those neighborhoods are gone. It started as an avalanche and it reached the water and then it turned into flooding because of the avalanche. Like, just an absolute catastrophic situation playing out in a very popular tourist area of Nepal.
10: Yeah, the images and videos, very disturbing. It's crazy to see.
9: Just completely wiped out these buildings. My goodness. So there is fear that the death toll is going to rise. The amount missing is only going to rise. Already, the Nepalese Tourism Board says nearly 400 tourists are missing. 3 American tourists have died, according to reports from overseas. And this is sort of just the beginning, unfortunately. Repairing that community will be incredibly difficult and take quite a bit of time, but a horrific natural disaster in Nepal.
10: The sudden closure of a Wisconsin nonprofit now prompting a bit of a broader look at how state government oversees organizations receiving millions of dollars in taxpayer funding. So this was all part of the legislators' joint audit committee. And

0: They have now approved an audit of Wisconsin's community action agencies, and this all follows the closure of NewCap. This was a nonprofit, served communities up in the northeastern part of the state, and it abruptly shut down and filed for bankruptcy back in March. Now, during this committee hearing, former NewCap executive Kerry Hill telling lawmakers the consequences of that closure extending well beyond the organization.
1: More than 100 employees suddenly lost their jobs. Small businesses and local contractors were left with substantial unpaid balances, and landlords were left months behind on rental payments.
0: Hill also testifying that NewCap now reportedly owes about $4 million to roughly 200 different businesses, also individuals, and she raised some concerns, allegations involving spending practices, conflicts of interest, other financial oversight. And the hearing also exposed a bit of a potential gap in the system. Individual state agencies generally only kind of monitor their own programs and the taxpayer dollars they're getting, maybe not the entire entity and kind of the organization as a whole. And we heard from Department of Administration Secretary Kathy Blumenfeld.
2: It is a challenge to understand the totality of a going concern. And that's really the job of the board, right? Looking at the total governance of the entire operation.
0: So that's now one of the questions that the Legislative Audit Bureau is going to examine. The committee also approving separate audits for the state's food share program, also the Department of Administration's management of the state building program. So committee very active this week, issuing several different audits for some different state agencies.
3: It's 2:13 here on WTMJ.
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9: 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Harris at the track, looking up. 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

Well, sunny and warm today, high 83 degrees, overnight low 62. Thursday and Friday look fantastic with temperatures right around 80 degrees and plenty of sunshine. Next chance of rain appears to be on Saturday, maybe better chance on Sunday as it looks right now. It's 81 right now, mostly sunny in Milwaukee at 215. July 27th, a 99-year-old Milwaukee woman was brutally beaten inside of her South Side home. This happened near 14th and Layton, resulting in severe injuries, including a twice-broken jaw. Emergency responders took nearly 3 hours to arrive after the initial emergency alert. So the forced entry happened about 4:45 in the morning. 23-year-old Joseph Macias pounded on the door, broke his way into the victim's home. And the first 911 call was actually through a third-party medical alert company, something called Life Alert. So it triggered the call to Milwaukee City dispatchers, and it was ultimately misclassified as a low-priority welfare check instead of a battery or

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1: In the operation, you also have some suspensions and firings to go along with this. Nizir Spencer of WTMJ was at that hearing earlier today. Main takeaways here, Nizir, is systematic failure or any sort of accountability being acquiesced to here by the group?
2: So there is a lot of accountability that they acknowledged during this pressing, but they did not specifically use the words a systematic failure. But Director Tony Bueno acknowledged the department failed to meet its own standards and said leadership needs to look at the broader lessons from what happened.
3: We obviously didn't meet what we set out to do in our mission, vision, and values, but we committed ourselves to some of our core values, among them accountability and excellence.
2: Now, he talked a lot about the training, and you know, the news really today was the two call takers were resigned from their positions after the incident, and a dispatcher is still employed with the DEC, the Department of Emergency Communications, but will be trained more in the future to avoid any other situation like this from occurring. And that dispatcher and call taker are different positions, so some standard procedures may be different, but that was not verified to the reporters present today, and no details or list of the policy's changes were given.
4: Yeah, and that's the interesting part, because this is obviously a disturbing story, and so wanting to maybe hear, and again, kind of differentiating the difference between dispatcher and call taker, they could have maybe done that a little bit more, right. But right, not really stating if any, policies were changing. I mean, not much was really said.
2: Yeah, really today was just talking about their training and how extensive they put in, the extensive work they put into this training, which is great. But we really want to know, you know, keep transparency with the people about this incident, because it's a lot that goes on behind the scenes that we don't see. And we really wanted to know what happened during this day. And we really tried to press them a little bit with that, but they were unable to take those questions.
1: So a bit of a lack of transparency is kind of what we're seeing here. You do have a couple of resignations, dispatcher retraining. I also wonder about policy reforms here, Nizir, and if it was brought up. You know, you've got your kind of standard operating procedure in protocols, but I also wonder about, from a supervisory perspective,
2: right.
1: Where's a supervisor?
2: Right.
1: I know it's the wee hours of the morning. Right. I get it. It's 4:45 when that first call comes in, or about 5 o'clock in the morning. But from a supervisor standpoint,
2: right.
1: How does it even get to this point?
2: And, you know, that was my main question. I wanted to know if this was an individual, a team incident, a supervisor incident. I wanted to know what happened. Who is all involved in the situation outside of those three employees? Because I know there has to be some type of supervision. But again, they talked about reviewing training, operational procedures, and standards, which we don't know which standards or procedures that they disobeyed in that instance. But they did not specifically announce an overhaul of supervisory oversight or anything like that, or explain whether supervisors were disciplined or involved in the incident.
4: And that's concerning, because I think these are questions that people have. I mean, we have them. I think some in the public would as well. I understand this department, they had to do their investigation. The city's obviously involved with this as well. Mm-hmm. And they called this press briefing. They called it, Greg, and they said, okay, we're going to give you what we have in our investigation. And then when the questions wanted to start rolling out, what, they took two of them and then said,
2: yeah,
4: okay, that's it.
2: Yeah, they took two questions and we kind of just kept pressing him about it. And we wanted to know, well, can we get these answers? When can we get these answers? Eventually, one of the DEC employees, they said, well, we can email you what we have and you can answer these questions. But, well, in a timely manner, they said that they could do that, by the way. And I asked a question, okay, what does timely mean? Because we don't really have that much information now. How do we know that we're going to be able to get that in the future? And she said she didn't have a timeline. So,
1: well worth pointing out, Neil, that the City of Milwaukee Department of Emergency Communications completed their internal investigation, and they called for this press conference
2: right.
1: this morning.
2: Yeah.
1: And you're saying they answered two questions and then left the room.
2: And then cut us off as we continue to push for some transparency.
4: So
2: yes.
4: Could this have been sent in an email?
2: I think so. I think this could have been.
4: But that's concerning, because I think,
2: right.
4: again, this is a very disturbing incident, and
2: right.
4: there are more questions that probably need to be answered, but that didn't really happen today.
2: Now, there probably is some stuff behind the scenes with the city that maybe they can't release yet, which I'll give them the benefit of doubt.
4: And I do
2: regard.
4: Believe Director Tony Bueno said on the
2: right.
4: advice of the city attorney's
2: right.
4: office, there are certain things, because, look, this is an investigation. There are mm-hmm. now charges stemming from this that. The city attorney, I think, did come out and say, look, there are certain things that can't be said, which is understandable. But it seemed like the transparency maybe could have been a little more
2: left.
4: Forthcoming today.
2: Yeah, I agree.

0: In any point of this conference, Nizir, was the victim mentioned?
1: No victim was mentioned whatsoever. It was mainly about the training and about, you know, just they also talked about this. They're pursuing two outside accreditations that they, even though they claim they already exceed the expectations of these two additions. So they really only talked about the training and, you know, what happens in between and the everyday life of these people doing these calls and you know, dispatching. So there was a lot of defending on that part, but no mention of the victim.
0: So better training is being promised here, a training overhaul, a review of standard operating procedure, yada, yada, yada. It's kind of what it is, right? You had a botched 911 call here and a botched news conference on top of it. That's my assessment of the situation. They screwed it up at the beginning, and they screwed it up when they tried to understand or let people understand what their internal investigation revealed.
1: Absolutely. And you know, maybe we will get these answers in an email, but I really wish that we were able to kind of get down to business today and answer some of these questions that maybe the public even has as well.
0: Well, direct your complaints and questions to the City of Milwaukee Department of Emergency Communications. They botched it from the start. It's 2:23.
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0: Greg and Neil with you till 3 o'clock. It's a smaller story, Neil, but one I'm sure you've been following here. A record-setting robot at the World Humanoid Robot Games in Beijing, in Olympic-style competition featuring more than 1,300 contests with more than 2,000 robots from 16 countries. I don't know if they had an opening ceremonies or if there will be closing ceremonies. Most of these robots hail from China, for what it's worth, but ABC's Britt Clenant is there. 51 events, including running, long jump, table tennis, ballroom dancing, and all various household tasks, even hotel services and emergency response. That'll be interesting. The game's now in its second year.
7: It is a really lively, occasionally chaotic, but impressive event, especially when one robot sprinter clocked 100 meters in 9.39 seconds in an opening heat. Faster than Usain Bolt's 9.59 world record. So compared to last year, the robots are performing much better, and it is a visible indicator of just how quick this tech is advancing.
0: You can hear whistles and you can hear people in the background cheering the competition, right? Do the robots really know what's going on here? I did see one robot running in a race. It got to the finish line and it's like robot legs were going in three different directions. And then it bonked, and all of a sudden you saw sparks, and they had to get the thing off the track expeditiously. But apparently one was able to clock 9.39 in the 100. That's quite the accomplishment.
8: Now, I mean, is this all to – I mean, they're doing, like you said, everyday tasks. Ballroom dancing stood out to me. Is this just to, you know, companies are, all right, let's get these things ready, and then we'll just start rolling them out. People can bring them into their homes if they need help, do things around the house. I mean, I think that's where this is probably
0: going. I am down to have a robot folding laundry thing in my house. I'm down for that. I like that idea of somebody just handling the laundry. Keep the robot in the laundry room. You just do laundry. That's it. That's all it wants you to do. Program it accordingly. Fold it. Bring it back to my room. I'll even put the clothes away. A robot to handle laundry, I can get down
8: with it. It's worth the investment.
0: Coming up on 228 here on WTMJ News, right around the corner.
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0: 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I'm Greg Matzik. This is Wisconsin's Midday News for Wednesday, August 26th. Your top story, evacuations in northern Wisconsin.
8: I'm Neil Doyle, pleading not guilty in the death of a toddler.
0: Sunny today, clear tonight, low 63 degrees, mostly sunny on Thursday. Humidity takes a bit of a downturn and a high of 77, could crack 80 inland. Sunny and comfortable on Friday, 77 near the lake, 80 degrees inland.
18: ABC News, I'm Michelle Franzen. A court hearing set for tomorrow for the Kennedy Center's fate. New court filings by the Justice Department claiming the performing arts facility could face financial fallout and structural decline if a judge blocks renovation plans and Donald Trump's name is not allowed on the facade. ABC's Catherine Falder says more.
19: The Justice Department argues that that actually has benefited the Kennedy Center, Trump's name on the outside of the building, despite reporting from the Washington Post that actually has reported that ticket sales have been down. I'm sure the judge will have questions about that as well.
18: Brian Koberger granted a new hearing in his bid to reverse his guilty plea in the stabbing murders of four Idaho college students in 2022. Koberger initially said he was innocent, but admitted to the killings and pleaded guilty in July 2025. He's serving four consecutive life sentences. A judge setting a new hearing for June of next year. On Wall Street this hour, stocks are mixed in afternoon trading. This is ABC News.
0: 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A natural gas leak at a highly controversial pipeline project in northern Wisconsin prompts evacuations.
20: A section of the Enbridge Line 5 pipeline in Saxon, Iron County began leaking natural gas liquids after an unoccupied semi-truck rolled into an open excavation site on Tuesday. The sheriff's office says no one was injured, and the pipeline and power in the area remain shut down as Enbridge crews work to repair the damage. Wisconsin hazmat teams are on site to monitor air quality. It's unclear how much gas was released. The ongoing Line 5 reroute project is the subject of multiple lawsuits over its trespassing on

0: tribal lands and environmental concerns. Jessica Gatso, WTMJ News.
1: A hearing is set to review the conditional release for Slenderman stabber Morgan Geiser.
2: Geiser's defense attorney has filed another petition seeking her release after she escaped her group home in 2025. Then 12-year-old Morgan Geiser pled not guilty by mental disease in the stabbing of her classmate Peyton Leitner to appease the fictional character Slenderman in 2014. Geiser was committed to a psychiatric hospital in 2019, which she escaped by removing her ankle monitor in November 2025. She was returned to Wisconsin and her conditional release was revoked. Her hearing has been set for next Thursday, September 3rd. Elizabeth Linton in WTMJ News.
3: Man accused of killing his girlfriend's toddler pleads not guilty. 28-year-old Jordan Keith charged with first-degree reckless homicide in the death of 1-year-old Juriel Ramirez Rodriguez. Police say the child's injuries were consistent with signs of child abuse. Prosecutors allege that Keith was home alone with the child before the mother found the toddler unresponsive and not breathing. If convicted, Keith faces up to 60 years in prison.
1: Of the multi-billion dollar settlement with Meta, Wisconsin will receive $219 million for programs to support kids' mental health. Wisconsin Attorney General Josh Call says more important than the money are the sweeping changes Meta will be forced to make on its social media apps.
4: These changes are not only going to help reduce harms for kids' mental health online, but I hope they can set a new standard for the entire industry so that kids who are using social media can stay safe and remain healthy as they're online. We want to see this agreement prompt other companies to make similar changes.
1: The changes, which include stronger age verification, time limits, and mandatory pauses to prevent doom scrolling, could take effect as soon as 2 months after the settlement is approved by the courts.
3: A new Marquette Law School poll shows Democrat David Crawley slightly ahead in the polls, leading Republican Tom Tiffany 49% to 44% among likely voters. However, director of the Marquette Law Poll, Dr. Charles Franklin, says among registered voters, it's a deadlock.
5: What if you look at all registered voters, not just those certain to vote, but registered? And so here's that one. And it's a tie, 44 apiece among registered voters. So
3: Crawley's lead comes from strong support among independent voters, 55% compared to 16% for Tiffany.
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3: Time for WTMJ Sports Update from the Gruber Law Office's One Call That's All Sports Desk. The NFL continues to investigate a May domestic disturbance incident involving Packers running back Josh Jacobs. Though no formal criminal charges have been filed, Packers GM Brian Gutekunst believes the team is equipped to handle a possible suspension.
7: Yeah, I'm pretty confident we can sustain it. That doesn't mean we wouldn't do that. But we'll deal with that when that comes. But we've obviously been, preparing for that in case that happens. But at the same time, I feel really good about the guys we got in that room, and I think we could survive that.
3: Jacobs also battling a groin injury, but is on track to begin the regular season as the Packers lead back. Dustin May on the mound for the Brewers tonight in Game 2 of a three-game series against the Mets in New York. Relievers Abner Uribe and Jojo Romero working through rehab assignments with the Brewers' Class A affiliate. Romero acquired from the Cardinals just before the trade deadline. Coverage of tonight's game gets underway at 5:35.
1: Take a look at the roads. Your WTMJ Time Saver traffic. Starting to see volume pick up a little bit. In particular, some of our work zones. Still seeing tapping of the brakes. 94 east and westbound as you make your way through the stadium interchange. So right there between 35th and Hawley. And also starting to see a little bit of heavier volume. 41 northbound as you hit Capitol Drive. Seeing a bit of a slowdown until you get past Silver Spring. Otherwise, no other incidents. Things looking okay.
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17: From TMJ4, I'm meteorologist Lauren Larson with your five-day storm team forecast. We have mostly clear conditions as our temperatures fall to the low 60s overnight, and then we're back to some sunshine for Thursday, highs in the upper 70s and lower dew points. Rinse and repeat for Friday, mostly sunny skies, low dew points, and comfortable temperatures reaching the upper 70s. As we get into this weekend, the humidity is back, and so are the storm chances. A chance for some storms on Saturday, and rain is likely on Sunday. Remember, your latest weather updates are always available at TMJ4.com. I'm Storm Team 4 meteorologist Lauren Larson.
3: It's 81 degrees and sunny in Milwaukee at 2:39.
1: Well, I know we have a lot of sports fans tuning in. Greg, you're a sports fan. I love my sports.
3: You got that right.
1: Now, if you're a fan that maybe likes to gamble a little bit, place a wager, you might be asking yourself, when is the online sports betting going to be legal? And now this creates a whole nother caveat because some might say, well, technically you can, but legally online sports betting is still not available yet in the state. Now, Governor Evers signed a bill. This was back in April that basically allowed the tribal casinos within the state to offer online sports betting. And that started a whole process. I think some people thought, okay, the governor signed it. It's good to go. I can log into my phone, I can download the Potawatomi app, and I can start placing bets. That's not the case. It started this other huge process, basically, where the governor has to then meet with all the different tribes and the leaders to then renegotiate. There are these gaming compacts that the state has with the tribes to offer gambling, whether that's at the casino, through sports, so on and so forth. So that needs to be renegotiated, and those talks are happening. The governor has met with the tribes. And then that has to be sent off to the federal government. It needs approval there. And this is all because they're using this hub and spoke model, again, allowing the tribes to basically control the online sports betting here in the state. And there's only one other state that's done that. That's Florida. Many of these other states are neighbors. They allow DraftKings, these commercial operators. But that's not what Wisconsin is doing. So that's kind of where things stand with online sports betting through the casinos. I mean, this has been a bit of a process. It's still not available yet. And then that now leads us to, though, some other issues. There are now some legal challenges to the online sports betting that was passed here in Wisconsin. The Wisconsin Institute for Law and Liberty, they filed suit saying, look, being able to offer online sports betting, it goes against the state constitution. So they have filed a suit. They're asking a judge to stop any implementation of online sports betting. So this, you know, hub and spoke tribal model hasn't even been launched and it's already facing a legal challenge, which I think some thought certainly was going to be the case. So that's kind of the traditional, and again, online sports betting that can be offered through the tribes. That's where that stands. But then there's the confusing part of these prediction markets, which There are a whole nother suit of legal challenges around that.
3: So it is like three separate things almost. And I'm not sure exactly why these are three separate things, but they are three separate things. And there are loopholes to making these three separate things. So you've got Potawatomi, right? At long last, they can open up a sports book. As of a couple of years ago, everything was put in place. You can go to Potawatomi. You can use their self-serve kiosks. You can go to the window. You can make your bet in the sports book, just like you would if you were in Las Vegas.
1: Correct.
3: But you can't do it online. You can't do it through an app on your phone. And that is exactly what the folks at Potawatomi, Ho-Chunk Nation, and so on are fighting for. Because meanwhile, while you can't go to the Potawatomi app and make those bets, you got to go to the physical location and do it, you do have something called Underdog Fantasy, which is a daily fantasy site. And if I look at it today, I could bet on the over-under of number of hits for the Brewers in their game against the Mets. I could put as much money as I want on it, and I could be paid if I win. I can do that on my phone. And then there's Kelce, which is part of this prediction market that you were referencing, which is a whole nether ball of wax. But it doesn't feel like any of this should be legal if Potawatomi's online sports betting is not legal. So that is the big question I think so many have. Well, why can I do Underdog Fantasy and why can I do Kelce and not have a Potawatomi app where I could make a sports bet?
1: Well, and going to the daily fantasy, the underdog, the prize picks, that's another interesting one. And kind of how, I guess you could say they're getting away with it, those operators, they distinguish, look, we offer daily fantasy contests. You know, there's no skill involved as opposed to traditional sports betting, you know,
3: so because they're a game of skill versus game of chance.
1: Correct.
3: Right?
1: And that's how they get away with it. And that's why apps like that have been offered here in the state. Now you go to the prediction markets, which are somewhat similar. Now, how they're kind of getting away with it across the nation is they determine, look, we offer these event contracts. Basically, you're saying yes or no, this is going to happen. But now it's delved into sports they've offered. They're offering bets on politics. Everyday events, you can bet if it's going to rain on some of these sites like Kelce. And they get away with it again because it's managed federally. The Federal Trading Commission and the Futures Trading Commission, they are saying, look, Congress gave us the approval to oversee these companies that offer these prediction markets. And because it's being allowed through Congress, it can be offered nationwide. Now, Wisconsin, they do not agree with that. And here's Attorney General Josh Gaul.
18: You can, on those prediction markets, purchase what they call an event contract. And what we allege here is that the event contracts on sporting events are indistinguishable legally or practically, for that matter, from sports betting and constitute sports betting under Wisconsin law.
1: So this was, I think, over a month ago now. Josh Call and the DOJ here in the state, they are suing Kelce, Polymarket, all these other prediction markets saying, look, you're basically offering online sports betting and that's not legal right now. Sure, we did legalize it, but it's only through the tribes. We want our tribal casinos to be able to offer this, not these other sites. So there's all these now lawsuits. One of these companies, Novig, which I had not really heard of, I guess they're kind of a prediction market involved with some of these others. They're now trying to sue the state saying, look, you can't block us from offering these different markets. So it's creating a kind of a bit of a headache. And all of this, again, as the state is trying to get what they approved, what the governor signed, this legal online sports betting through the tribes, that process is still going on. And now you've got all these other things kind of weighing in as well. So it's complicated, to say the least.
3: Well, Kelce, Underdog, Prize Picks, DraftKings, you name it, right? They are a product that is, I guess, non-traditional in terms of being a sports book, right? In other words, they don't have to wait for a tribal sports book infrastructure to roll out to be up and running in the state of Wisconsin, because Wisconsin's sports betting landscape is strictly regulated and tied to these tribal gaming compacts that you talked about. And Governor Evers signed an assembly bill, 601, to legalize statewide mobile sports books. However, they're not yet live because the individual tribal compacts and tech infrastructure need to be approved first. So I also do wonder, you mentioned what Call is doing, but we'll have a new governor here in the state of Wisconsin in November, and it's not likely that this will all be resolved before then. So either Tom Tiffany or David Crawley is either going to have to, you know, pick it up and take it forward or re-examine and try and figure out what direction to go here. But I know this is something that really aggravates the tribal gaming folks, because they've got it. They've got the technology. All they need to do is get the green light and they'll move forward with what they think they should have to run up against competition with these others.
1: And it is interesting because those I've talked to those who cover kind of the sports betting scene nationally. And they're like, look, I think they'll get this rolling. Governor Evers, he's the one who signed it. Would he want to get it done on his watch before he's out of office? But at the pace it's going. And then the other caveat, again, with these prediction markets, which are federally regulated. But again, the state doesn't see it that way because they're offering basically sports betting on their apps. For Wisconsin to get online sports betting through the tribes, it does have to get approved federally.
3: Yeah.
1: And now you've got the state basically suing these companies and to a degree suing the federal government because they're allowing these to be offered. Does that throw a wrench in getting the online sports betting approved? I don't know. There's a lot going on.
3: So are we kind of in a holding pattern right now, or, yes. Or is there something on the calendar that kind of advances this or at least moves it one direction or the other?
1: From what we know currently, Governor Evers and the tribal leaders are still in the process of getting the gaming compacts kind of renegotiated. They all have to come to an agreement on that before it goes to the federal government. From what I've been told, there have been meetings, but really no definitive answer when that timeline could come and when it gets sent off. So I don't know. And now we're in the midst of a, you know, gubernatorial race. This might hit kind of the back burner here.
3: It's 2:48 here on WTMJ.
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3: Sunny skies, warm day, high 83, overnight low 62, 77 your high. Closer to the lake on Thursday, same deal on Friday. Plenty of sunshine, could crack 80 inland on both days. Looks like Saturday your next chance of rain, perhaps a better chance on Sunday. It's 80 right now and sunny in Milwaukee at 2:50. Not to turn this into a sports talk show of any kind, but the SEC is hopping into the same category and bet as the Big Ten, which recently announced that you're not coming back. As soon as you make that pledge to be a professional and you sign a contract with an NFL team or an NBA team or a WNBA team, that is it. Even if you've got that extra year of eligibility, you cannot come back to play for one of our member schools. Now, this came to light recently because there are a couple of guys who got out of the college football ranks, tried to make their way into the NFL, one with the Browns, one with another team. Well, they were recently cut. And they decided, you know what? Didn't work out at the NFL level. I'll just go back to college. And they were recruited to play at LSU in the SEC, a perennial college football power. So that got the Big Ten to saying, look, that ain't happening with us. We are not going to do this. Well, the SEC is hopping into the same boat here. SEC schools that bring back NFL, NBA, or WNBA players to their programs will face steep discipline under a new policy unanimously approved by the conference's 16 members. This confirmed to ESPN. There was a meeting earlier today and momentum now to just put this all to rest. And at the heart of the conversation is LSU head football coach Lane Kiffin. Always a bit controversial throughout his time as a head coach, not only in the NFL, but at the college level. Lane Kiffin has said, look, I don't think they should come back and play at the college level, but there's a court order that suggests they can. So it's either I recruit them or somebody else does.
0: Over 100 athletes in multiple sports were cleared and said, you can go play whether you signed pro contracts or not, whether you participated in training camps or mini camps, you are allowed to play. And that is the court order. So all court orders have been followed. So I think you're going to get in a really interesting situation if now, as a conference, you start to say, well, we're not going to follow this court order that's been issued. And we're going to say that these kids that the court says can go anywhere, we're going to say, no, you can't.
3: So court order is now being challenged by the member institutions, and in this case, the conferences, so the Big Ten and the SEC. So here's what it says in the SEC agreement. Previously declared for the NFL, NBA, or WNBA draft and did not appropriately withdraw. In other words, you've got these kind of feeling out times where I'm going to test to see where my draft stock is, and if I don't like it, well, I'll pull my name out of the draft and I'll just go back to college. That happens every year, and there is a deadline for making that decision. If you extend beyond the deadline, the SEC and Big Ten are saying, that's it, you've exhausted your eligibility. Number two, you sign a contract with an NFL or other professional football league, NBA, G League, or WNBA affiliate team. You sign the contract, you get paid money, whatever amount of money that is, you cannot come back. Number three, been listed on an NFL, NBA, G League, or WNBA affiliate roster. If you're listed on the roster, you show up in the depth chart, that's it, regardless if you've played a game in the preseason, regular season, or not. So they're trying to get ahead of this, but it was really Lane Kiffin's action that sort of prompted this review by the Big Ten and SEC, and I would think other conferences will follow suit. But I understand Lane Kiffin's point, not that I often agree with the man, but he says, if I don't recruit these players, others will. This is an arms race, right? These kids are now getting paid, and in some cases, more money at the college ranks than they will ever make in the professional ranks.
1: I think all of it's just a little too late. I mean, these players, and look, agents involved now with this NIL money, they were able to find a way, right, go to the courts, be able to get this, you know, eligibility back, and now the conferences are like, okay, wait a minute, this doesn't maybe seem like the right move. Now they're coming out, so I respect them trying to do it, but no, I mean, it's going to be hard to go against, I guess, what some of these courts, and this is happening across the country, of all these, you know, circuit courts and these judges making these decisions. It's putting college athletics in an interesting spot, well, if it isn't already.
3: No doubt about that. And again, you're talking about guardrails trying to be put in place. Well, this goes back to the NCAA and their just complete mismanagement of their archaic rule book. It just not choosing to evolve, instead putting it in the hands of the courts to decide what amateurism is and if student-athletes are employees of the university, therefore they should receive a paycheck, or if they're student-athletes and they're on scholarship and no, their name, image, and likeness should not be rewarded financially. Well, the NCAA screwed that up from the start. The guy in question here, one of the guys, his name is Daquan Wright. He played tight end for Ole Miss. That is an SEC school. He dressed for the Cleveland Browns preseason game on Saturday. He did not play. He was waived on Monday. He was unclaimed on Tuesday. And LSU said, we'll take you. Right? So, I mean, that was what prompted all of this, and now it appears he will not be able to play at the college ranks. It is a crazy Wild West sort of world right now, and you just can't keep up with all the things that are popping up at the NCAA level. That nothing is amateurism anymore at the NCAA level. It is not. You can get paid to play whatever sport you're playing.
1: Now, the funny thing is that, you know, this is going on right now, LSU football. They just hired a new coach, Will Wade, who some people might know in the college basketball ranks. Similar thing. He's trying to, over the summer, has been trying to get some athletes that have already turned pro and say, oh, come on back. So
3: I never thought I'd say this, but I liked it so much when the players were getting paid illegally. It just seemed a lot more fun, right? It just, you know, everybody was doing it, some a little more than others, and many out of the SEC were doing it, I tell you that much, and now they're the ones balking at the entire idea of a player coming back to be paid. Interesting. 2:57 here on WTMJ. We are out of time. Wisconsin's afternoon news is right around the corner. And then we've got Brewers baseball coming up at 5:35 tonight. It is game two, Brewers and Mets from New York.
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36: 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And Jake, a fly ball to center. Harris is back. Harris at the track, looking up. 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
32: I'm John Burke here. This is Wisconsin's Afternoon News. Your top story, a police officer investigating flock camera misuse pleads not guilty to his own charges.
37: I'm Julia Fellow. The New Berlin mayor apologizes.
7: I'm Debbie Lozaga. Southbound or westbound on 894 at Loomis. We've got the right shoulder blocked with a crash. That's the first thing. Got backups heading back towards 27th Street. Also, westbound 94, slowing from 35th Street to Hawley Road. Eastbound, backing up from just past 84th Street to about 68th. And then from the stadium to 35th and 41, heading northbound. Backing up just past Burleigh all the way up past Hampton. I'm Debbie Lozaga with your WTMJ Time Saver Traffic.
32: Tonight, mostly clear skies, a low of 63. Tomorrow, mostly sunny, a high of 77. From the WTMJ Breaking News Center, a former Milwaukee police detective is pleading not guilty to misusing the department's Flock license plate system.
8: Taranji Chapman is charged with two counts, including felony misconduct in office. Prosecutors say Chapman used the Flock system to track two people 20 times for personal reasons and also placed the GPS tracker on one person's car. Detective Chapman claimed the searches were for training purposes. Chapman was also an internal affairs detective investigating former officer Josue Ayala, who was convicted for misusing Flock cameras over 170 times. Chapman was terminated last week. He's due back in court in October. Nizer Spencer, WTMJ News.
9: City of Milwaukee employees resign after the mishandling of a 911 call that left a nearly 100-year-old woman severely hurt. Took almost 3 hours for help to arrive after the woman made the 911 call on July 27th. City of Milwaukee Department of Emergency Communications Director Tony Bueno.
11: Two call takers have resigned their position. They've separated from employment with the department. With respect to the dispatcher involved, our investigation did not establish that dispatcher violated DEC policy or procedures. That employee will, however, receive additional training.
9: We did not get any additional information on how the delay in help occurred on the advice of their city attorney of Milwaukee. Joseph Macias was the suspect that has now pled guilty by reason of insanity or mental defect to 3 felony charges of battery to that woman, first-degree reckless injury, and burglary.
32: The mayor of New Berlin apologizes after sharing anti-Muslim posts on social media.
1: Mayor Dave Amen issuing that apology during Tuesday night's common council meeting, saying he takes full responsibility for his actions.
12: For this, I am sincerely sorry for the divisions and the hurt I have caused many of you and in our community.
1: But some groups, including the Wisconsin Muslim Civic Alliance, are still calling for the mayor to resign.
13: This isn't something that just happened by chance. He accidentally posted something. This is indicative of something that has been going on for months, possibly years.
1: The New Berlin Common Council unanimously passed a resolution condemning the mayor's posts. Ament, who has been the city's mayor for over a decade, still remains in office. Neil Doyle, WTMJ News.
9: Coming up, the Brewers look to recover from a 10-inning loss in New York.
32: Outdoor Living Unlimited, WTMJ News Time, 304.
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32: 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A crowded practice field in Green Bay during joint practice between the Packers and the Arizona Cardinals. Packers safety Xavier McKinney believes joint practices and playing in the preseason are valuable to being ready for the regular season.
2: Just kind of getting that feel of the game, feeling the real speed of the game. I think it's good for the team. I think it's good for the guys. Just so when we actually start the season, we start the first game, it's not our first time of full live action. I think it's good for us, and I think it gets us prepared to where we need to be for week one.
32: Packers and Cardinals wrap up the preseason Friday night at Lambeau. Missed opportunities doomed the Brewers in a 3-2 10-inning loss to the Mets last night. Rookie shortstop Cooper Pratt was pulled from the game for not hustling after a bloop single.
3: Got to be better. Stuff that can't happen. It's not winning baseball. Didn't help the team win. And it won't happen again, that's for sure.
32: Dustin May will start tonight in Game 2. Our coverage begins at 5:35 right here on WTMJ.
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32: All right. Thanks for hanging out with us. Hope you're having a great week. Is your week going good so far?
9: Really good. I'm getting my roof fixed.
32: Oh, yeah. That was kind of an ordeal yesterday. Is it done? Is it...
9: The chimney is out, and there's these old bricks that they said it was built a long, long time ago in the 1940s, and it was built really well. And it says Chicago Brick on it.
32: Oh, that's fun.
9: So he saved one for me.
32: Well, that's pretty cool. Yeah. All right. Updates throughout the week on Julia's roof. All right. Let's get to it. What are we doing today?
34: This is the three. At 3 on Wisconsin's Afternoon News.
9: Number one, John. More information into the investigation by zookeepers at the Milwaukee County Zoo after a child entered an animal enclosure at the African Savannah Yard. He began to run after birds with a stick. It was a boy. He looked like he was about 7-8 years old, and it was all caught on camera.
10: Oh, my God.
9: This has now spread worldwide. Embarrassing. An adult family member, we've now learned, got into the exhibit to get the boy who had that stick trying to get to the birds. Zoo officials say they were inside for about 2 to 3 minutes. Neither the child or the family member were hurt or the animals. Thank goodness. The zoo says that officials are now investigating how they entered and if the family may face consequences.
19: Get over here.
9: The child was going after the southern ground hornbill. Found across savannas of sub-Saharan Africa, it's a carnivore, eats anything from frogs to monkeys. The species officially classified as vulnerable.
32: The bird can eat a monkey?
9: These small monkeys.
32: Oh my God, could have hurt that kid.
9: It was pecking a little bit.
32: Yeah, it was.
9: It's considered critically endangered regionally within South Africa.
32: Hmm. Hey, the second one also involves a bird. It's a turkey in this case. This is a crazy story. So a Racine County Sheriff's deputy is facing felonies accused of allowing his 3-year-old daughter to pull the trigger of a gun, shooting a nearby adult and child. It happened during the Wisconsin youth turkey hunt in April. Here's what happened, according to the criminal complaint. The sheriff's deputy, James Lehman, said he saw movement of what he thought was a turkey. He aimed his shotgun by placing the barrel on a fallen tree And then he called his 3-year-old daughter over and positioned her in front of him and said, pull the trigger of the gun when we see additional movement. Guess what? The 3-year-old pulled the trigger of the gun, and it wasn't a turkey. Instead, it was a 40-year-old man and his 7-year-old son who were shot with the shotgun.
7: No!
32: They had to go to the hospital. The man had wounds on his back, lower torso, left hand and arm. The 7-year-old had pellets in his skull and brain cavity and required surgery to remove them. They say he's lucky to be alive. And now the sheriff's deputy who let his 3-year-old pull the trigger is facing felony charges. That is a terrible story.
7: Okay, number 3. Milwaukee school research.

0: Resource officers are heading back to school with tens of thousands of MPS students, and they created this friendly message to students and families ahead of the school year and posted it to TikTok for all the teens to see.
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2: 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Let's go.
0: It was really nice.
3: That's nice.
0: Very
3: I
0: nice.
3: Like that.
0: It was well produced. Mm-hmm. So the school year for Milwaukee Public Schools starts next Tuesday, September 1st.
3: Whoa. We're almost there. That's for sure. It is 3:13 at WTMJ. The world continues to talk about Dolly Parton. Up next, we are joined by a guy who is a friend of Dolly Parton. That's up next live on WTMJ. 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
3: All right, let's check those roads with Debbie Lazaga. Hey, Deb.
10: Hey there. We do have an accident on 894 westbound at Loomis. The right shoulder is blocked right now, so you want to watch out for that. Very localized delays with that right now. Westbound 94, a little bit backed up through the stadium interchange to Holly Road. Eastbound's backed up from just east of 84th Street to about Holly and then from the stadium to 35th. Southbound 43, you got backups just before Good Hope Road to Bender and then back on the brakes from Capitol Drive down through the Marquette. I'm Debbie Lazaga with your WTMJ Time Saver Traffic.
3: The WTMJ 5-day forecast. Tonight, clear skies, a little bit more humid. Maybe not quite as good a sleeping weather, a low of 63 degrees. Tomorrow, mostly sunny, a high of 77. Kind of San Diego weather, going to be gorgeous. Friday, sunny, comfortable, a high of 77 degrees. On Saturday, chance for showers, a high of 80. And on Sunday, chance for rain, a high of 84 degrees. You know by now that Dolly Parton unfortunately passed away yesterday at the age of 80. We've all been talking about her legacy and the things that made her special. Wanted to bring you somebody who really knew Dolly Parton. Corey Fitz was a close personal friend of Dolly. He's the host of Country Top 40 with Fitz.

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1: You're white now, and then, and now she's gone, right? And it's, who could ever replace Dolly? You know what I mean?
2: Yeah. Corey, what was she like in the quiet, private moments? We've seen the video clips day after day here the last couple of days, I should say. What was she like in the quiet, private moments?
1: You know what? Absolutely hilarious. Flirty. She told dirty jokes. She was self-deprecating. She would say, hey, let me tell you something. It is expensive to look this cheap. I mean, she was just, and that's why everybody loved her, right? Country music loved her because she connected to their roots. She connected to the country life group, but she could walk into Hollywood and Hollywood loved her because she made fun of herself. She just connected to everybody. And no matter what genre of music you like, whatever, they loved Dolly because Dolly loved everyone's heart. That's all she cared about. You know, the day she moved to Nashville, Tennessee, she was 18 years old, is when she met her husband, Carl Dean. They never had any children, never had any children at all. And Dolly said, you know what? My children are the people that I help in my life. And it was so profound when she said that to me. She said, everybody's my children. And that just, that never left me when she told me that, you know?
3: Corey, what's your earliest memory of Dolly? When did you first meet her?
1: God, years ago in Frisco, Texas, I walk up to her. She was actually at a store promoting a store and like a Dolly clothing line. And I told you, she was flirty and dirty, meaning dirty. She could tell a joke. She would riff along with anyone. All right. And she said, oh, well, look at that tall Texas drink of water right over there. You know what I mean? And my first conversation, you know, I don't know if you guys are familiar with the old country rivalry that used to exist between Texas and Nashville. Okay. Texas country artists, they played in Texas, and Nashville didn't necessarily like to play Texas country. And in Texas, they're like, oh, you're from Nashville. So, you know, as host of the Country Top 40 Countdown, I told Dolly, listen, I'm trying to remove that wall brick by brick. And she looked at me and she said, hey, let me tell you something. T stands for Texas and T stands for Tennessee. She goes, we are all one big country music family. So that is my earliest memory of Dolly when she told me that. And I'll tell you, I've been saying that so much, and I give Dolly Parton credit for really being the person responsible for taking down that wall between this dumb rivalry that used to exist between Texas country music and Nashville mainstream artists. And now we are seeing it come together. You know, we're seeing Texas country artists being played in Nashville, and Nashville is being played in Texas. And now country music is now not only country wine, not only in Milwaukee. You know, you go outside of Milwaukee, you know, you got country folk just like you do in Texas. Country music, because of Dolly Parton, is huge in London. Dolly told me when she would go perform overseas that they would sing deep cuts of her songs. You know, and many country artists today tell me, or even Europe, Australia, that the popularity of country music, they would say, is even bigger over there than it is in the United States. And so much of that has to do with Dolly, because she was the ambassador. This is a woman, you guys, that was one of a family of 12. And I don't know if you know the story. Her mom made her a dress one day. They didn't have any money, so her mom was going around the house just looking for patches to put together a dress. And Dolly went to school, and she wore this dress that her mom that her mom made for her. And she wrote the song Coat of Many Colors. And that was her. Dolly didn't care what race you were, what ethnicity. She loved everyone. You know, before the Imagination Library, and I'll get to that in a second, she started something when she was this young called the Buddy Program in East Tennessee, where she said, hey, if you and your buddy graduate high school, I'm going to reward you financially for it. And in Eastern Tennessee, the high school dropout rate went from 45% to 6%.

0: cent.
1: Wow.
0: That's because of Dolly. And Dolly's dad couldn't read. I'm sorry, y'all. I'm a big old 6'7" baby. And
1: it's okay.
0: You know,
1: it's your friend you're talking about. Days.
0: That's right, man. And you know what? It's your friend, too. I mean, she loved everyone. Everyone in the country music community, they are literally sharing on their social media, you know what I'm feeling.
2: Yeah. Corey, what did you know about her cancer and her illness?
0: Hardly knew anything at all. We were told it was kidney issues. They kept it tight. And I don't even know if you know this. A couple of days ago, she had an event that she was supposed to be at. And she would get all dolled up as sick as she was. And she would do her videos, and she would apologize to her fans. She would apologize to them for not being able to be there. Even though she was fighting cancer, she still, to the very end, said, I'm so sorry, I can't make it, but I'm working with my doctors, and my doctors are trying to be there for me. You know, it just a remarkable woman. And you know, she was more than a country artist. I mean, what about her movies from Steel Magnolias, 9 to 5? I don't know if you know this, but the typewriter in the beginning that she, you know, those were her acrylic nails that she was tapping with her nails that she included in the song Jolene, for example. She saw this girl at her concert, this beautiful redheaded girl, one of her concert wanted an autograph from Dolly, and Dolly goes, well, what's your name? And this redheaded girl goes, my name's Jolene. And she goes, well, you know what, I would love to use that beautiful name in a song one day.
1: Wow.
0: So a couple of years later, Dolly noticed her husband going to the bank a lot during the week. And she's like, why are you going to the bank so much? We don't have this money right now. Well, Dolly realized that this redheaded woman in this bank was all about Carl Dean. What was flirting with him. And Dolly promised the girl that she was going to get her name in a song. And she, that character who was flirting with her husband, real life story, is what she created the song Jolene about. About that woman who was flirting with her man in the bank. You know.
1: Great story. Yeah, that's a great story. I wish we had more time, Corey. Thank you for opening your heart. Thank you for sharing your memories and your stories of Dolly. Corey Fritz is a longtime personal friend of Dolly Parton and the host of Country Top 40 with Fitz. Corey Fitz. Corey, thank you so much.
0: Hey. Just remember, Fitz plays the hits.
1: Fitz plays the hits. Hey, we appreciate your time, Corey. Thank you so much.
0: And one more thing before you leave, my brother and sister. You know, she was an angel on this planet. She was an angel. And it just feels weird without her not in the world right now. So I thank you for your time, and thank you for having me on.
1: Corey Fitz. Thank you, Corey. We appreciate it.
0: Appreciate you. Thank you.
1: 325 at WTMJ. Wow, powerful stuff. Okay, let's check the markets. It was red today, but came back a little bit at the end. Annex Wealth Management wants you to know that the NASDAQ was off 21 points today. The Dow was down 113. The S&P was down 2 points on the day. Know the difference with Annex.
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1: Yeah, I mean, most major breakdowns happen, you know, start to happen at simple breakdowns. So if we can get in there and fix the simple problems before they become major problems, it's a very good idea.
0: And when you've done this at my house, it's inside the house, it's outside the house. 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
1: Correct. 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
0: Also, one easy tip to take better care of your HVAC system. 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
2: It's 3:30. I'm John Mercier. Your top story, a Slenderman stabber seeks conditional release again.
5: I'm Julia Fellow. A Chinese hacking operation targets government agencies.
6: I'm Debbie Lozaga. They're still working on this accident westbound on 894, right about at Loomis on the right shoulder, so watch for that. As far as delays are concerned, we got backups on westbound 94 from 27th Street to Holly Road, eastbound from 84th all the way to 35th. Southbound 41, you are slowing down from before Good Hope Road, but right around Bradley Road, all the way down to Silver Spring. Northbound's backed up from Burleigh to Hampton. I'm Debbie Lozaga with your WTMJ Time Saver Traffic.
5: We're tonight a low of 63, tomorrow mostly sunny, a high of 77. Right now here in Milwaukee, it is 81 degrees.
2: From the WTMJ Breaking News Center, a hearing set to review the conditional release for Slenderman stabber Morgan Geiser.
7: Geiser's defense attorney has filed another petition seeking her release after she escaped her group home in 2025. Then 12-year-old Morgan Geiser pled not guilty by mental disease in the stabbing of her classmate Peyton Leitner to appease the fictional character Slenderman in 2014. Geiser was committed to a psychiatric hospital in 2019, which she escaped by removing her ankle monitor in November 2025. She was returned to Wisconsin and her conditional release was revoked. Her hearing has been set for next Thursday, September 3rd. Elizabeth Linton in WTMJ News.
5: The man accused of killing his girlfriend's toddler just pled not guilty. He's 28-year-old Jordan Keith, charged with first-degree homicide in the death of 1-year-old Joriel Ramirez Rodriguez. Police say the child's injuries were consistent with signs of child abuse. Prosecutors allege that he was home alone with the child before the mother found the toddler not breathing. If convicted, he faces up to 60 years behind bars.
2: A controversial energy pipeline in northern Wisconsin leaks natural gas after a semi-truck crashed into it yesterday.
8: Drone footage shows plumes of gas spewing from a section of the

0: The Enbridge Line 5 pipeline in Saxon, Iron County. The sheriff's office says a parked semi-truck with no one inside rolled into an open excavation site at a Line 5 valve project on Sighton Road. Nearby homes were evacuated as a precaution and no one was injured. The pipeline remains shut down as well as power in the area as Enbridge crews work to stabilize the site. The area is also under a no-fly zone order and the public being asked to avoid the area. Power is expected to be out for at least another 24 hours. Jessica Gatso, WTMJ News.
1: The Department of Justice and FBI say a major Chinese hacking operation has been disrupted. The hackers are blamed for cyber break-ins at the Department of Justice, as well as NASA and the Federal Reserve. Attorney General Todd Lynch.
2: The big part of this that I want people to understand is we not only stopped this, but we have shared with the private sector the way that they were doing this, the way that these hackers were getting access and their codes.
1: In past hacking accusations, the Beijing government has denied responsibility.
3: Wisconsin will receive $219 million in the landmark multi-state settlement against Meta. Wisconsin Attorney General Josh Call on where the funds will go.
4: The vast majority will be going toward addressing mental health harms for kids in Wisconsin. The settlement agreement provides for 50% of the overall settlement at a minimum going towards addressing the types of harms that have caused. That includes things like grants to school districts, youth mental health programming, after school programming.
3: The settlement is subject to court approval.
1: Decision Wisconsin. A new Marquette University Law School poll with the governor race shows Democrat David Crawley slightly ahead in the polls. He leads Republican Tom Tiffany 49-44% among likely voters. However, the director of Marquette Law Poll, Dr. Charles Franklin, says among registered voters, it's a tie.
5: What if you look at all registered voters, not just those certain to vote, but registered? And so here's that one. It's a tie, 44 apiece among registered voters. So
1: Crawley's lead comes from strong support among independent voters, 55% compared to 16% for Tiffany.
3: Time for a WTMJ sports update from the Gruber Law Office's One Call That's All sports desk. The NFL continues to investigate a May domestic disturbance incident involving Packers running back Josh Jacobs. Though no formal criminal charges have been filed, Packers general manager Brian Gutekunst believes the team's equipped to handle a possible suspension.
6: Yeah, I'm pretty confident we can sustain it. That doesn't mean we wouldn't do that. We'll deal with that when that comes. But we've obviously been, preparing for that in case that happens. But at the same time, I feel really good about the guys we got in that room, and I think we could survive that.
3: And Dustin May takes the mound for the Brewers tonight in Game 2 of a 3-game series against the Mets in New York. Coverage starts at 5:35 right here on WTMJ.
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2: It is 3:38. You know the name. John Wayne Gacy was a serial killer known for targeting young men in the Chicago area in the 1970s. But could Gacy's Wisconsin ties matter in a 1970s cold case from Mequon? WTMJ's Libby Collins has the details.
3: It was August 26th of 1973. Brother Louie was the number one song on the radio when 16-year-old Orrin Anderson was reported missing after spending time with friends at Vermont Park in Mequon. They last saw Orrin around 6:30 that evening, and Orrin's sister, Ruth Heller, remembers what happened next.
4: They did a search down at Vermont Park. They contacted his friends. I believe they had divers go down in Lake Michigan to see if there was a body. Maybe he drowned. They continued searching.
3: Orrin's brother Eric Anderson told me.
5: He went out swimming, they say, but Lake Michigan always throws its dead up.
3: Eric has another theory about what might have happened to his brother.
5: You know, he might have just taken off. I mean, my parents made him babysit six other kids, and he wanted to, you know, go into mechanics. He could have just said, I'm out of here.
3: Orrin's sister Ruth says she thinks she might have seen him 5 years later.
4: I went to Elkhart Lake. I was 15 years old. Rode on a motorcycle. My friend had a 900 Kawasaki LTD. So there was another guy that had it. Orrin, when he went missing, had short hair. This guy had long hair. But his fang teeth, they were more pronounced. I pulled my friend aside and I said, I think that might be my brother.
3: But Ruth's ex-husband, Malin Heller, thinks something more ominous happened to Orrin.
6: He disappeared at the same time when John Wayne Gacy was in the area, and I still think maybe John Wayne Gacy got him.
3: Impossible? Perhaps not. Karen Conti, John Wayne Gacy's appellate attorney, says her former client may have been in Wisconsin at the time of Orrin's disappearance.
7: I believe that there are other victims and that when he was on trips for business, that he was doing that while he was in other places. And if you think about it, he's in the middle of a crime spree. And some nights he would go out and pick up a boy, come back, kill him, second boy, third boy in one night. So tell me that he's in rural areas in Wisconsin and not doing the same thing. I would wonder if you could line up people that he might have also killed.
3: Could Orrin Anderson have been a victim of John Wayne Gacy? Karen Conti went on to say,
7: I got a call from a person in Mequon who said that a friend of hers went missing, told me exactly when the person went missing. He looked like one of Gacy's victims, same kind of small build, blonde hair. And I knew that Gacy was in that area somewhat around that time.
3: Ruth Heller told me this about Gacy being in Mequon.
4: John Wayne Gacy was one that went down to Vermont Park. The police had stopped him down there at one time.
3: But the Mequon police knew at one point that John Wayne Gacy was at the same park where your brother disappeared.
4: Yes.
3: We've asked Mequon police if they have any records of an interaction with Gacy, but those records are more than 50 years old and not easy to access. However, Gacy was in Wisconsin in the 1970s. Was John Wayne Gacy responsible for the disappearance of Orrin Anderson? Well, some people say he resembled many of the victims. Orrin Anderson was 5'9 and 135 pounds. He had blue eyes and strawberry blonde hair and was last seen wearing black shorts, white tennis shoes, and the word vote on the front of his gray T-shirt. For WTMJ News, I'm Libby Collins.
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15: 3:45, traffic and then weather. Debbie Lozica, how are the roads right now?
16: Well, backups on 41 starting just before Good Hope Road all the way to about Silver Spring. You're back on the brakes at the Zoo Interchange onto the bypass. Going to be slow all the way down to about Lincoln. Back on the brakes just before Beloit Road down and around the Hale Interchange all the way to about 51st Street. Wow, that's kind of a heavy ride there. Westbound 894 backed up out of the Mitchell Interchange towards Loomis. They still have this accident on the right shoulder right about at Loomis on westbound 894. Other than that, southbound 43 backing up a bit from Good Hope Road to about Bender Road and then back on the brakes just south of Hampton down through the Marquette to about the KK River. I'm Debbie Lozaga with your WTMJ Time Saver Traffic.
15: Your WTMJ 5-day forecast. Tonight, mostly clear, a low of 63. Tomorrow, mostly sunny, a high of 77. Friday, sunny and comfortable, a high of 77. Saturday, cloudy, slight chance of evening showers for your Saturday, a high of 80. Sunday, more storm chances, mostly cloudy, a high of 84. Right now here in Milwaukee, it's mostly sunny and 81 degrees.
2: 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A new poll out today from Marquette shows that David Crowley holds an edge over Republican opponent Tom Tiffany amongst likely Wisconsin voters. One of the bright political minds in our state is Anthony Chergowski. He is with the University of Wisconsin-La Crosse and with us this afternoon. Anthony, good to have you here. Thank you so much.
17: Thank you, John.
2: So let's start here, I guess. It shows a 5-point lead for Crowley over Tiffany amongst likely voters, but amongst registered voters, the race is tied at 44% each. What do you make about this early snapshot?
17: It's an important distinction between likely voters and registered voters because we know that voter turnout in midterm elections can drop quite a bit compared to presidential elections. So it's always a question of who's actually going to turn out to vote among that broader population of registered voters. But I think the Crowley campaign has to like where they sit at this point, because Tom Tiffany has been running kind of his own race to this point with no real opposition in the Republican Party for the nomination. Meanwhile, David Crowley is coming out of that completely weird and chaotic Democratic Party nomination process. So he's making the pivot to the general election, and I think he's in a pretty good spot right now.
15: Tiffany was asked in the past week about the $3 million that was spent, not his money, but the Republican Party, on Francesca Hong. And there was a question to Tiffany, was that a waste of money? And his answer was, well, that's up to the Republican Party on what they spend. But was that a waste of money, Anthony?
17: I think the Republicans clearly had an eye on Hong as their desirable general election opponent. And we saw in the Marquette poll that came out today that fully half of Wisconsin registered voters have a negative perception or an unfavorable perception of Hong. So I think the final couple weeks of that campaign really did a number on her in terms of the scrutiny that her social media posts received. But yeah, I think with Republicans spending a lot of money to try to boost Hong in the primary, it gave Hong's competitors for the nomination a real talking point, enabling them to argue that Republicans want Hong and that that should be a warning sign for Democratic primary voters. So I do think that Republicans clearly wanted to face Hong, and it's questionable how, you know, what exactly they got for all of that money they spent.
2: Anthony, it's going to be a nasty campaign. It already is. Do you think it'll be less nasty than if Francesca Hong was the nominee, or just nasty in a different way?
17: It's going to be less nasty, but it will also be a different kind of negative, John. I think the negativity will take on a different flavor, because Crowley is perceived as fairly moderate, according to the Marquette poll numbers that came out today. So I think for Republicans, the negative attacks on Crowley could be aimed at trying to create the perception that he's not so moderate, that he's more of an extreme ideologue than perhaps he's perceived at the moment. For Democrats, I think their strategy is going to be to tie Tom Tiffany to Donald Trump. It's a classic midterm campaign strategy for a party when the opponents have control of the White House. So we saw Republicans do it in 2022, tying vulnerable Democrats to Joe Biden. I think we'll see the reverse this time around. So it will be a negative campaign, but a very different type of campaign than it would have been had Hong been the nominee.
15: You know, I find it really interesting because the mail-in voting, people are saying it likely won't affect Wisconsin because most of those mail-in ballots need to be mailed out to people 45 days from an election. But we're 69 days away, Anthony. So if that takes a turn, are a lot of people's heads spinning on what that could mean for either side?
17: I do think there is the potential for confusion when it comes to mail-in voting. And Julia, I think it makes sense that you bring this up, because confusion surrounding voting procedures is nothing new in Wisconsin. There tends to be a lot of lawsuits. There tends to be a lot of legal battles over how and when people can cast their ballot. So I think we're going to see some legal controversy as a theme for this campaign when it comes to mail-in voting. But that's really nothing new in Wisconsin, where we're used to high-stakes litigation surrounding our elections.
2: Anthony, when you look at the numbers from Marquette and you tap into your own experience and expertise, does it feel like this election ultimately turns on enthusiasm and then turnout?
17: I think that's exactly right, John. With midterm elections, as I mentioned, we do see that drop off in voter turnout. So for the parties, mobilization is absolutely essential. They're going to see a dip in their voter turnout compared to the presidential year, but they can't have it dip that much. Some decline is inevitable, but parties just have to try to avoid their supporters falling off a cliff in terms of those turnout numbers. So enthusiasm, mobilization are going to be absolutely key. And a big question, John, when it comes to voter mobilization in midterm elections is, which voters sit this one out? Compare, you know, of the voters who showed up to the 2024 presidential election, which voters out of that population are going to sit out the midterm election?
15: One issue that wasn't really brought up as it was narrowing down with who was going to be the Democratic gubernatorial candidate for governor was tariff, the tariff issue. How much have Canadian politicians gotten into maybe this race and maybe the outcome of our election?
17: I think they could have a major effect on high profile and high stakes elections in border states like Minnesota or Michigan or Maine, where U.S.-Canadian relations all of a sudden could be a major issue that affects high stakes U.S. Senate races in those three states, plus key gubernatorial campaigns. I think it remains to be seen how much the U.S.-Canadian dynamic affects things here in Wisconsin, how much it just gets folded into that broader concern about prices and inflation, and how much those international tensions factor into voters' decisions in November.
2: Related to tariffs, out near where you are, Derek Van Orden's in a very tough fight. If the economy and the pocketbook is hurting amongst Wisconsinites and the tariff issue is now front and center, how much does that damage candidates like Derek Van Orden that are tied to the president?
17: I think you said it exactly right, John, tied to the president. Typically, in elections like this one here in the 3rd Congressional District, where vulnerable Republican incumbent Derek Van Orden is up for re-election, candidates want to try to distance themselves from their own party a bit and try to emphasize independence, saying that they stand for their district over their party, they're supporting their district's interest over the president's interest or the party's interest. So I expect that we'll see that type of rhetoric from vulnerable incumbents. Congressman Van Orden has been a very, very close ally of President Trump. I think there's reason to believe that that could actually maybe help him in the sense that Republicans really need to turn out the MAGA base, as opposed to having the MAGA base stay home because Trump isn't on the ballot. And that sometimes happens with Republicans where they do poorly sometimes in elections when Trump isn't on the ballot because their voters just aren't as fired up. So I think Congressman Van Orden has the challenge of showing a bit of independence and appealing to independent-minded voters in this swing district while also having the ability to mobilize the MAGA base of the party. It's complicated. It's a complication that many Republicans are facing, and they're going to have a important task in front of them as they try to thread that needle.
15: Do you see Tom Tiffany distancing himself, or maybe David Crowley using that as a weapon against him?
17: You know, Julie, I've been thinking about Donald Trump potentially making a campaign stop in Wisconsin on behalf of Tom Tiffany. And I know Tiffany didn't directly answer the question about if he would welcome a campaign visit from Donald Trump. I think it's an interesting hypothetical. Like, if Trump wanted to campaign in Wisconsin for Tom Tiffany and Derek Van Orden, would they welcome that? On the one hand, they do need to turn out the MAGA base. On the one hand, Republicans have at times struggled to turn out their voters when Trump is not on the ballot, and that's a potential problem for them in the midterm election. On the other hand, Donald Trump's approval rating in Wisconsin, according to the Marquette numbers today, stands at 40%. And it is what it is in terms of the president's popularity and how that affects midterm elections.
2: He is Anthony Chergowski, the esteemed political scientist at the University of Wisconsin-La Crosse. Always good to have you with us, Anthony. Thank you so much.
17: Thank you.
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19: 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Company declines to comment. Milwaukee manufacturer Brady Corporation taps an $800 million private debt placement for the bulk of financing and an acquisition that will nearly double Brady's revenue. The $1.4 billion deal adds a Honeywell business in South Carolina. A home services company from Cincinnati called Valor Exterior Partners expands into Wisconsin and northern Illinois with an acquisition. 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
0: 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They were up by so much that Jackson Churio, who's a righty, came up to the dish and decided, you know what? I've never done this before. I'm going to try it from the other side.
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2: 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And Jacob, fly ball to center. Harris is back. Harris at the track, looking up. It is gone! Jake Bowers with one of the at-bats of the year.
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0: 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Your top story, Flock cameras stir up more legal action.
11: I'm Julia Fellow. An hours-long delayed 911 response leads to an employee resigning.
12: I'm Debbie Lozaga. Westbound 94, a heavy ride from 27th Street all the way to Holly Road. A few more patches of heavy traffic west of Highway 100 towards Elm Grove Road. Eastbound's backing up right through the Barker Road area, starting at about Springdale. And then you're back on the brakes from 84th Street to 35th. A heavy ride on 41 southbound, starting just south of Mayfair Road, all the way down through the Zoo Interchange and around the Hale past Forest Home. I'm Debbie Lozaga with your WTMJ Time Saver Traffic.
0: Tonight, an isolated shower is possible early, a low of 63. Tomorrow, sunny, pleasant, a high of 78. From the WTMJ Breaking News Center, a woman has hired a high-profile local attorney after police failed to remove her car from the Flock license plate camera database. Amber Newell was allegedly pulled over at gunpoint by Brookfield Police on I-94 as part of a homicide investigation. Newell was not involved in a homicide. Her car had already been searched. She's hired attorney Beivre Lamar, who says they hope to avoid a full lawsuit but will file one if necessary. Police say her car remained flagged due to a human error and not a Flock system issue.
11: Now, several members in Milwaukee County and Milwaukee Common Council, the city, are once again pushing for additional oversight of Flock cameras.
13: A letter sent Tuesday calls for 8 changes to Milwaukee police operating procedures concerning Flock cameras, including limiting data retention to 7 days instead of 30 to mirror changes Flock themselves have implemented. Earlier this month, MPD risk manager James Lewis told WTMJ a new internal audit is working to catch instances of Flock misuse within the department.
14: In a sense, that audit and the robustness of it did work to catch additional bad actors.
13: The city's Fire and Police Commission next meets September 3rd. An agenda for that meeting has not yet been published. Adam Roberts, WTMJ News.
0: Two City Milwaukee employees resign after mishandling a 911 call during a home invasion.
15: This comes after a 99-year-old woman waited nearly 3 hours for help despite multiple calls to 911 on July 27th. Two call takers resigned during the investigation into the incident. A dispatcher is receiving additional training after the investigation showed he followed the Department of Emergency Communications protocols. DEC Director Tony Bueno tells WTMJ.
16: We talk about departmental policies and procedures. We talk about standard operating procedures. We obviously didn't meet what we set out to do in our mission, vision, and values.
15: Bueno says additional information about the incident will be released after review from the city attorney. Nizer Spencer, WTMJ News.
11: An apology from the mayor of New Berlin comes after Mayor Dave Amend posted anti-Muslim videos on social media in recent weeks. During last night's Common Council meeting, the mayor says he takes full responsibility.
17: For this, I am sincerely sorry for the divisions and the hurt I have caused many of you and in our community. I accept the criticism of me personally, as my actions have needlessly intensified them.
11: New Berlin's Common Council unanimously passed a resolution condemning his post.
0: Coming up, why was the Brewers shortstop yanked from last night's game?
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0: The historic Fox and Hound Supper Club is the most beautiful, unique, and affordable summer dining destination. 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
0: Time for a WTMJ Sports Update from the Gruber Law Offices. One call, that's all sports desk. A crowded practice field in Green Bay during joint practice between the Packers and the Arizona Cardinals. Packers safety Xavier McKinney believes joint practices and playing in the preseason are valuable to being ready for the regular season.
21: Just kind of getting that feel of the game, feeling the real speed of the game. I think it's good for the team. I think it's good for the guys. Just so when we actually start the season, we start the first game, it's not our first time of full live action. I think it's good for us, and I think it gets us prepared to where we need to be for week one.
0: Packers and Cardinals wrap up the preseason Friday night at Lambeau. Brewers lose 3-2, a tough one in 10 innings to the Mets last night. Rookie shortstop Cooper Pratt was pulled from the game for not hustling after a bloop single.
22: Got to be better. Stuff that can't happen. It's not winning baseball. Didn't help the team win. And it won't happen again, that's for sure.
0: Dustin May starts tonight in Game 2. 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
3: Tori
2: Lowe.
3: Tori Lowe. 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
4: Hey, thank y'all for having me.
3: Man, it's always good to have you. Are you kidding me? All right, let's get into this. Milwaukee Bar, The Garage, has responded after social media posts circulated showing a list of predominantly black hip-hop artists and DJs were told these artists cannot be played at The Garage. And now The Garage is responding. Bring us up to speed. What's going on with this story?
4: Well, with this situation, I think that somebody did too much, because what they were trying to say that they didn't want music that exemplifies violence. But then somebody got, a bright idea to list all of these artists that may have music that may have some violent content. But where a lot of people got upset was when they said no Milwaukee artists. And so now you're targeting Milwaukee artists no matter what, like whether they talk about what you don't want or they don't. So I think that that just kind of started a firestorm, and it eventually went viral. I've seen it all over, not only in the local news, but in mainstream media, because this is a situation that is touchy when it comes to the black community and hip hop.
5: Yeah, because I was wondering, maybe it's No Country or something like that, but no Milwaukee rap artists.
4: Right.
5: That was very specific, narrow, right on the
3: very
5: button there.
3: Focused.
5: Now I hear that The Garage is going to be closed at least for 2 weeks. Why?
4: Well, that's a PR. You know, you got to shut it down. You got to make sure in 2 weeks things will happen and people will forget about it. So they hoping that it blows over, you know. And the thing is, this won't blow over, because when you talk about the hip hop scene in Milwaukee, just started to get traction through social media, TikTok, Instagram, with their artists that are very popular now. Big Frank, JP, Steve the Stoner. A lot of those guys, you know, they work social media and they have a huge following. And that was just a slap in the face of the work that has been done with the local artists over the years. And a lot of them were featured in Rolling Stone, you know, magazine, due to social media. So I think that a lot of people that are saying, okay, why did you target Milwaukee artists? We understand that you don't want music that exemplifies violence, and who does? I don't think no establishment should play music about murder, homicides, and things like that. But when you target Milwaukee artists as a whole, that's where they went too far.
3: So the list said there was something under the effect of ordered by the owners. And now, of course, we've seen this before. The owner comes out, and right, the owner says, well, this was a rogue employee. This wasn't about the ownership. But if you own this place and you're the owner, you're ultimately responsible, aren't you, for what happens, what's posted?
4: I agree. Sometimes when you give orders, some people may take what you're saying and translate it and interpret it in a certain way. And this was very unfavorable if that was the case. And I don't know if the employee was disciplined or fired, but I think that bad publicity, It kind of hurts the diversity that The Garage had. The Garage was one of the most diverse bars on Brady Street. And when you look at the whole situation, if the owner gave orders, hey, I don't want to play music that has a lot of violent content, but then you got an employee that goes off and says, I know this artist and this artist and this artist, and he makes this whole list, then he names all Milwaukee artists. I think that right there, I don't know if he's fired or not, or he still has a job, but if I was the owner, I would make sure that I would move forward without that employee.
3: Yeah, you would be out of here. Interesting. We'll see if The Garage survives this or what happens next. I think you're right. This is not going away.
4: Right.
3: This is no time soon. Tori Lowe, community reporter at WTMJ. Always great content. Tori, thank you so much. We appreciate it.
4: Thank y'all for having me.
3: It is 412 at WTMJ. All right, up next, school costs are up. We've done that.

0: story. Food insecurity is real in Milwaukee, especially among children. We've done that story. What about when the two collide? That's happening right now as kids get ready to head back to school. That's straight ahead on WTMJ.
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0: All right, let's check those roads. Debbie Loziga, good afternoon.
4: Good afternoon. We've got delays southbound on 43. Pretty hefty ones, too. They're basically starting at Capitol Drive, and they stretch all the way down through the Marquette down towards Lincoln. So heads up with that. Northbound's backed up from Kilbourne, pretty much past North Avenue up towards Sutter Street. We got westbound 94 slowing from 27th Street to Holly Road, as per usual. And then a little bit more heading right to the county line. Eastbound is backing up from just before Springdale all the way past Barker Road, almost to Brookfield Road, and then back on the brakes from 84th Street all the way to about 35th. I'm Debbie Loziga with your WTMJ Time Saver Traffic.
0: The WTMJ 5-day forecast. Tonight, clear skies, a low of 63 degrees. Tomorrow, mostly sunny, a high of 77. Friday, another great day. Sunny, comfortable, a high of 77. On Saturday, slight chance for afternoon showers. Don't cancel your plans, a high of 80. And on Sunday, a better chance for rain, a high of 84 degrees. It's currently sunny and 81. 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An important topic. Good Morning America conducted a poll that found that 68% of parents surveyed reported back-to-school items they normally purchase are more expensive this year than last year. What that means and how this plays out this time of year is families living on the verge of poverty have that added financial strain. It impacts their monthly food budgets, and it's just a really tough situation. A couple great guests to help us dive into this. Jonathan Hansen, the Hunger Task Force Chief Strategy Officer, and Bill Schmidt, Executive Director of Root and Rising. So good to have you gentlemen here. Thank you very much.
5: Thanks for having us.
0: Jonathan, a broad question. How serious is food insecurity for Milwaukee children?
5: Well, John, you hit it right on the head on your with your intro there. The costs of everything these days are putting a huge strain on families. We know that food prices have gone up by 30% over the last 5 years. Just this year, utility costs have gone up by 14%. Now, as we're heading into the school year, we're learning that it's going to cost $4,000 on average per

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1: We work in housing, early childhood education, neighborhood engagement, but have had for nearly 30 years a really outstanding partnership with Hunger Task Force and operate one of the busier emergency food pantries in the city as well with their support.
2: What are the families telling you in the Washington Park neighborhood?
1: Yeah, I mean, I think the stats that that John and Jonathan have laid out like should resonate with all the listeners too, because we're all experiencing these things when we go to the stores and open up those bills that come in too. And certainly those stresses are even more pronounced for the families that we work with in Washington Park and surrounding neighborhoods on the north side too. So I think the ability to provide, not just now at an acute time of need when people are transitioning back to school, but throughout the year with the support of Hunger Task Force and many, many others who help us be able to operate throughout the year is essential.
3: Bill Schmidt is Executive Director of Rooted Rising, and Jonathan Hansen from the Hunger Task Force is with us. I just keep thinking about, Jonathan, you know, it's hard enough when you're a kid and you're trying to concentrate. It's hard enough to do anything when you're hungry, and that's what you're focused on. When the two collide, how difficult is it for kids to even think about math or to even think about anything when they're literally hungry?
4: Well, it's no secret that kids do better in school when they're fed. Kids who have a breakfast to start the day, kids who eat lunch at school, that's no secret. It's a very obvious thing, and we should be doing everything that we can to help our kids during the day. And Hunger Task Force has long been an advocate. In fact, that was our founding in 1974, was as advocates for school breakfast programs in our local schools. And that is still a core part of our mission. That is still a core part of what we strive for today, is to making sure that every kid has access to healthy and nutritious foods during the summer and during the school year. And school meals and advocacy play a huge part in that.
2: So, Jonathan, what, you know, maybe years ago, if people are trying to think of a family that was dealing with this, it was someone who was very, very poor. But how is it affecting the middle class now?
4: Like we've been talking about, Bill, I think, said it great. It affects everyone. This is not just a low-income issue. This is an issue that is putting a pinch on families across the board. And it's really tough for a family to afford $4,000 worth of school lunches and school supplies. And then on top of that, keep food on the table at home, pay the bills at home, keep a roof over their head. So not only are the school meals essential, but for those emergency situations, like Rooted and Rising help address in the community, having an emergency food pantry system that is stocked with healthy and nutritious foods is vital to have. Hunger Task Force is the free and local food bank here in Milwaukee, and we're providing food free of charge to all of our partner pantries to make sure that breakfast, lunch, and dinner is available for a family who might need it.
3: Bill, mental health and the part of mental health in this, you do such a great job helping our community and helping the children and the families in our community, hygiene products, winter coats, the emergency food pantry. Talk about the role of mental health when someone doesn't have what they need and they're struggling to take care of their children or their spouse. How does that affect their mental health?
1: Yeah, I think we have come to understand that, you know, mental health is a essential component of support for the whole family that we try to provide. We are fortunate, in addition to Hunger Task Force, to work with a number of outstanding partners throughout the city. We have a wonderful organization, Mental Health America of Wisconsin, right in our facility in Washington Park there. But we understand that in addition to the basic needs that we're talking about, which are so essential just to maintain the household, that without those, we, you know, like all of us, we can see like that anxiety and that stress and that pressure start to affect mental health too. So we're fortunate to work in partnership. These are really difficult issues that we're working on together. And I think it's really important that we continue to do that working with our partners.
2: And it's harder and harder to hide from the child when it gets this bad. So how important is it to work with other organizations like Root and Rising?
4: Hunger Task Force, from our founding, has always been built on community partnerships and community support. And that's a core value of what we have, is the partnerships and the stewardship of donor dollars in our community that support local organizations, that help programs like Rooted and Rising and the 60 different food pantries, soup kitchens, and homeless shelters that we work with here locally

0: helps them thrive. It helps them have that capacity. It gives them the resources to provide food to families on a weekly basis and to provide those other services that are so important of a strong household. So it's important for community to come together. It's not just one organization. It's not just one food bank or one person, but this is everyone. Hunger relief is community work. I've always said that. And the partnerships that we have with our pantry network and the folks who support us are extremely important to being successful.
1: All right, quickly, I want you each to give us your website. How can people help you? How can they make a difference? Bill, you go first. Rooted and Rising, how do they get in touch with you guys?
2: Yeah, you can look us up. We got a website that is rootedandrisingwp.org. That's WP for Washington Park. And you can find us there and give us a call, and we'd be happy to engage with anyone who's interested in learning more.
1: Hunger Task Force, you guys do great work. How can people get in touch with you?
0: Hunger Task Force is at hungertaskforce.org. 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
1: I love it. Jonathan Hansen, the Chief Strategy Officer at the Hunger Task Force, and Bill Schmidt, Executive Director of Rooted and Rising. Thank you so much, gentlemen. We appreciate the work you do.
0: Thank you both.
2: Thank you as well.
1: 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It recovered a little bit near the end of the day, though. It wasn't too bad. The Dow was off 113. That's 0.2%. The NASDAQ was off 21 points, a little less than 0.1% today. The S&P 500, it dropped 2 points. That was just above the flat line. 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
6: It's 4:30. I'm John Mercier. Your top story, a Wisconsin teen gets life in prison for murdering his cousin.
7: I'm Julia Fellow. A new law poll revels in the top issues for voters.
8: I'm Debbie Lozaga. Southbound on 41, we've got backups from before Good Hope Road pretty much all the way down to Silver Spring. The northbound side slowing just north of Burleigh up past Silver Spring. We've also got more delays than southbound from before Blue Mound Road all the way through the Zoo Interchange and around the Hale Interchange to Forest Home. On the Rock Freeway, we've got some construction that's been going on between Highway 83 and Highway 164. We've got delays right now. Northbound on the Rock Freeway from just before Oakdale Drive all the way up towards Center Drive. And then you're going to see some delays on the southbound side of the Rock Freeway heading in towards the Highway 164 area as well. So give yourself that extra time if you have to go through there. I'm Debbie Lozaga with your WTMJ Time Saver Traffic.
6: Isolated showers tonight, low of 63 degrees. Tomorrow, sunny, pleasant, a high of 78. From the WTMJ Breaking News Center, a teenager gets life in prison for the death of his 10-year-old cousin in Chippewa Falls.
9: Carson Peters Berger was just 14 years old when investigators say he lured his cousin Lily Peters into the woods, then strangled and sexually assaulted her back in 2022. Peters Berger pled guilty to first-degree intentional homicide. A Chippewa County judge dismissed two charges of child sexual assault under a plea deal. Defense attorneys had tried to get the case moved to juvenile court, arguing that Peters Berger would better receive the mental health treatment he needs there. But the judge said the offenses were too serious and refused. Jessica Gatso, WTMJ News.
7: A hearing is now set to review the latest conditional petition release for one of the Slender Man stabbers. Morgan Geiser has been at the Winnebago Mental Health Institute since December after she escaped from a group home in November. She then removed her ankle monitor, fled to Illinois with a companion. She was extradited back to Wisconsin. Geiser was committed to a psychiatric hospital in 2019 after she was found not guilty by reason of mental defect in the stabbing of her classmate Peyton Leitner to appease the fictional character Slender Man back in 2014. She will return to court next Thursday, September 3rd, after a request by her attorney, Anthony Cotton, to argue for conditional release again.
6: Deadly flash flooding in Nepal has killed dozens. ABC's Tom Sufi Burridge.
10: Multiple regions of Nepal are impacted. The destruction, I think, is impossible to quantify at this point in time. Multiple rivers flooded. A huge search and rescue operation now underway. But I think it's important to point out that reaching the affected areas will be complex. And not only is it mountainous terrain, but of course the roads and the bridges are very much impacted in that area. One report I read earlier today said 19 bridges in the region are damaged.
6: Hundreds more are missing, including American tourists.
7: A multi-billion dollar settlement was just made with Meta, and Wisconsin is one of the states that will receive money for programs to support kids with mental health.

0: We now know the number. It's $219 million coming to our state. Wisconsin Attorney General Josh Call says more important than money are the sweeping changes Meta will be forced to make.
1: These changes are not only going to help reduce harms for our kids' mental health online, but I hope they can set a new standard for the entire industry so that kids who are using social media can stay safe and remain healthy as they're online. We want to see this agreement prompt other companies to make similar changes.
0: The changes include stronger age verification, two-hour daily limits for teens, and mandatory pauses for infinite scrolling.
2: Foremost Farms USA will close its Marshfield cheese manufacturing facility in December. The company cites changes in the dairy market, including increased cheese production capacity in the U.S. and shifting consumer demand as the reasons for the closure. 68 employees at the facility will be impacted, with the company guaranteeing full pay until the closure. At the same time, Teamsters voted to strike at Foremost Farms Reedsburg butter plant. 40 workers there are demanding a fair contract, claiming the company failed to address chronic staffing problems, lagging wages, and retirement security. Foremost Farms is a dairy cooperative with plants in 8 cities across Wisconsin.
0: A new Marquette Law School poll shows the economy and data centers as the top issues for voters.
3: 43% of people surveyed say inflation and the cost of living is their biggest concern. 38% say they're worse off financially than they were a year ago, compared with 20% who say they're better. 67% are in favor of banning new data center construction for at least a year. The race for Wisconsin governor is tight, with Democratic candidate Milwaukee County Executive David Crowley up 5 points against Republican candidate U.S. Congressman Tom Tiffany among likely voters, 49-44%. Elizabeth Linton in WTMJ News.
2: Time for a WTMJ sports update from the Gruber Law Office's One Call That's All sports desk. The NFL continues to investigate a May domestic disturbance incident involving Packers running back Josh Jacobs. Though no formal criminal charges have been filed, Packers general manager Brian Gutekunst believes the team is equipped to handle a possible suspension.
4: Yeah, I'm pretty confident we can sustain it. That doesn't mean we wouldn't do that. Yeah, we'll deal with that when that comes. But we've obviously been, preparing for that, in case that happens. But at the same time, I feel really good about the guys we got in that room, and I think we could survive that.
2: The Athletic reports the NFL is ending the Pro Bowl as a standalone game. In place of the game, Pro Bowlers will be invited to Los Angeles for an in-person celebration in February, whatever that means. And Dustin May,
0: What?
2: A celebration?
0: Just to see them stand there?
2: They're doing a toast and drink fancy drinks. And Dustin May takes the mound for the Brewers tonight in Game 2 of a 3-game series against the Mets in New York. Brewers relievers Abner Uribe and Jojo Romero are working through rehab assignments with the Brewers Class A affiliate. Coverage of tonight's game starts at 5:35 right here on WTMJ.
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2: All right, you probably remember the terrible story. A 99-year-old woman is attacked.

0: calls 911. They don't come to her right away. Help isn't sent. Well, guess what? Today, the city's emergency call center director held a press conference to give us all the answers on what happened. WTMJ's Adam Roberts monitored that. He's been on this story from the beginning. All right, Adam, bring us up to speed.
1: So we'll do what's called the hard top here, because we did learn a little bit of information on this month-long investigation that the aforementioned Department of Emergency Communications has been doing on this call. So recall that this incident happened in late July. City Southside, you mentioned the 99-year-old woman, was brutally attacked in her own home by a man who's now facing charges, Joseph Macias, alleged to have broken into this house. And the wait time is at the center of the investigation. Why did it take 3 hours and three separate 911 calls for any sort of response to come to this woman's home? Well, today at this aforementioned press conference, Director Tony Bueno did reveal two call takers within the organization have been resigning in lieu of termination, which we talked about a story with this similar vein on Monday, resigning in lieu of termination, e.g. resign or be fired, essentially. A third employee identified only as a dispatcher, which is separate from a call taker, two different jobs in this, was not found to have violated policies or procedures, but they say will receive additional training. More from Bueno at the event.
2: We obviously didn't meet what we set out to do in our mission, vision, and values, but we committed ourselves to some of our core values, among them accountability and excellence.
1: So that was the beginning of this conference. So it went on for a little over 10 minutes. This was held at, I believe, District 3 headquarters for MPD. And Bueno was speaking. And then after about 15 minutes, the operations manager who oversaw the investigation, her name's Hannah Rodriguez, cut the press conference off, citing the need for the room by another group of people. They had booked the room, apparently, and I'll just play a snippet of how this all unfolded.
3: Tony, you said that the call takers
4: I'm so sorry.
3: Resigned.
4: We do have a time.
3: Were they fired or were they resigned?
4: I'm so sorry.
5: I think we can have a few more questions.
4: I apologize. Okay, we do have a time constraint. We do want to be as transparent as possible.
6: Why did they not elevate the call classification?
4: If you would like to send even via the email, you're welcome to do so.
6: They didn't send them in 15 minutes, just regardless. Why are you not answering the questions?
1: So this exchange went on for a few more minutes. You hear the doors shutting behind Ms. Rodriguez. Bueno and his staff member that was with him left the room later. Some outlets did respond after, as well as we did. We had WTMJ's Nazir Spencer at this event. But there's still a lot to how you began this conversation, John, that is still unanswered about this. The conference included no specific details about changes that DEC is going to be making as a result of the investigation. You heard, I believe that was Fox 6's Stephanie Quirk asking why a call classification was not initially elevated. There was also little explanation for how the actual failure happened, what needed to improve for that specific dispatcher or the two that have since resigned, or what changes will be made. None of that was answered. It was mentioned that you can email questions to us afterwards, but nothing was said as to what kind of response
0: crazy.
6: Would look
7: Adam,
6: like.
7: Can you do me a favor? Can you play just a portion of one of those 911 calls?
1: I can. I'll need a second to bring it up here.
0: While you're playing that, we should point out the mayor wasn't there.
7: Yep.
0: The police chief wasn't there. This poor guy, Tony Bueno, was there, and then one of his handlers said, you know what, we're done with questions. Tony's not doing so great at this. We're done with questions. Someone else has the room.
1: And mind you, this press conference was, so we get a lot of messages into the newsroom in our inbox as set up as like, hey, we're going to be doing this. Want to give you advance notice. This was a week ago. We were told that this particular event was going to be held. I do have that audio now. And as a warning for our listeners, this is graphic content, but we'll play it here quickly, a snippet of that anyway.
8: Am I able to take them off hold for you?
9: Yes.
8: Okay.
10: Shut the f*** up! I said, bust a piece of
9: f***. Ma'am, are you able to hear me?
1: I believe that was from the initial call. So the woman was wearing a life alert sensor around her, and that was how the audio initially came through.
0: It's amazing she survived. She's 99 years old. This went on for 3 hours. Thank goodness it looks like she's going to be okay. Maybe we'll eventually get answers. If we do, Adam Roberts will be on top of it and bring them to us. Thank you, Adam.
1: Of course.
0: It is 4:43 at WTMJ.

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8: 446 traffic and then weather. Debbie Lozaga, how are the roads?
9: Seeing some slowdowns for sure on southbound 41 as you're making your way down from about Good Hope Road or just before Good Hope Road all the way down to Silver Spring. Northbound is backing up from Burleigh all the way past Silver Spring as well. Southbound 894, we got some backups from the Zoo Interchange down and around the Hale Interchange to about 76th Street. And then we've got some closures right now on Highway 31 in Racine County. In Racine, we've got southbound 31 is closed from 5 Mile Road to 4 Mile Road. And then the northbound side's closed from 4 Mile Road to Hounds Terrace because of this crash. So try and stay away from that whole area. Highway 31's kind of gummed up near Wind Point. I'm Debbie Lozaga with your WTMJ Time Saver Traffic.
8: Your WTMJ 5-day forecast, isolated showers early, then it's going to be partly cloudy tonight, a low of 63. Tomorrow, sunny and pleasant, a high of 78. Friday, mostly sunny, a high of 81. Saturday, warm, a chance of storms, late, a high of 83 Saturday. Sunday, warm and humid, a chance of showers and storms continue, a high of 85 degrees. Right now here in Milwaukee, it's sunny and 81 degrees.
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0: Briefing, where we dive into the latest trends and insights shaping our city's business landscape. To help explain the trends and the news is MMAC President Dale Coinga on Wisconsin's Afternoon News.
1: You know we need to add to that, Nate? The tallest Milwaukee business leader, Dale Coinga. Dale, good afternoon. Is there any business leader taller than you in Southeast Wisconsin?
2: And better dressed.
3: Yeah, there are. There's Gil Perry, who has me by 2 inches at Children's Hospital. And then there's Brian at the Milwaukee Airport, who also has me by 2 or 3 inches. So there's a couple of them.
1: Whoa. All right. Let's get into this, because this is the topic everybody's talking about, Dale. It's the Canadian tariffs, how they impact the U.S. economy. I guess I want to start with this. Why are we fighting with our closest friends? What's going on here?
3: Yeah, it's unfortunate that we're dealing with a trade war with Canada, because that's Wisconsin's greatest trading partner, and there's we need their that relationship. And so it's particularly frustrating when we have to focus on Iran war, when Wisconsin businesses universally tell me that they have to keep those relationships, that we're distracted by this trade war that ultimately does nothing but raise prices for consumers.
2: I want to play this for you, Dale. This is from the British Columbia Premier, David Eby. Take a listen to this. This is his message to Canadians about America.
4: 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Choose another place to do your tourism. 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
2: You know, I was talking to some people with, you know, Visit Milwaukee, and they count on, you know, trying to get people even outside the country here. This is not good.
3: Yeah, we've seen a precipitous decline in tourism that's not particularly critical for Wisconsin. It is critical for places like Florida. And what's even beyond that is just this rhetoric going back and forth between Canada and America. Like, this has been the greatest partnership between two nations in the history of nation states. And so to see this back and forth is just painful and unnecessary. And there are no winners on this.
1: What's the likelihood that a lot of this is posturing and that things settle down and that in the next couple of weeks this actually gets resolved?
3: I mean, that's Trump's plan. I mean, he likes to come in with a big stick and then say he got a deal and he's a great negotiator. And there is hope for that, because a lot of these tariffs are not immediate. They're either on September 8th or they're in the new year. And so hopefully that gives us some room that, you know, cooler heads will prevail between now and those dates, and this gets resolved and it's off the table going forward.
2: Let's switch to UW-Madison. Pretty interesting. Their acceptance rate was 57% in 2009, and now it's going to be even fewer applicants that will be accepted. Why?
3: So you have to understand that the Wisconsin taxpayers are benefited from out-of-state tuition payers and the university, because they pay more than in-state. And then even greater than out-of-state is out-of-country students. So that creates a huge conflict with Wisconsin residents who say, hey, I pay taxes, and why can't my kid get into UW-Madison? And so there's this back and forth that's happened with the university for years, and it's not good. I know a lot of parents that are very, very frustrated. The Republicans tried to, quote, fix this by saying that the top 5% of all high school graduates are automatically enrolled in UW-Madison. But others find that unfair, because it doesn't take into account how good your high school is. If your high school is a top performing high school, that's great. If you have a very, very bad high school, the top 5% get in there as well. So no matter what they do, it just doesn't seem fair. And I just know there's a lot of families in Wisconsin that are really frustrated, that feel like they pay a tremendous amount of taxes and their kids can't get in UW-Madison. Oftentimes when they have a very high GPA and a great ACT score. So you're going to hear this friction. It will never be resolved. There will always be this friction between the higher bill payers that the University of Wisconsin-Madison wants, because they help pay for the university, versus the taxpayers and the parents of students who say, hey, how come my kid can't get into UW-Madison? Now, with that being said, let me just end this with this, is Wisconsin has dozens of great universities, both public and private. And I would say if your kid can't get into UW-Madison, there's a great school throughout the UW system. And there's great private schools like Marquette and Wisconsin Lutheran and Concordia and Carroll and MSOE. And I could go on. So the destiny of your future is not reliant upon one school. There are great universities throughout the state of Wisconsin.
1: MMAC's Dale Coinga is with us. Dale, related to that, Wisconsin's been ranked the second worst in the nation for brain drain, people leaving Wisconsin, especially after they get educated. How critical is it that we turn that around?
3: Well, it is critical. And at MMAC, we spend time on this issue every week through thinking about different programs and ways that we can retain more of our young talent. Now, this is a complicated issue. There's a lot of different data points. One of the data points that drives this is that we still have a great K through 12 system. And so in the great university system that I just spoke to. So what's happening is we're doing a really good job taking really good Wisconsin work ethic, good families, good schools. And then these other states are like, hey, these kids out of Wisconsin are amazing. Let's take these kids out of Wisconsin with that good Midwest work ethic. So the good news is we're producing great college graduates. The bad news is we're not retaining them. And that's what we do every day at MMAC through Milwaukee 7 as we go out there, we recruit companies like Microsoft and Eli Lilly and Milwaukee Tool and Rockwell to invest more in Wisconsin so that there's jobs waiting for these college graduates and other workforce as well when they graduate our fine institutions.
2: From the Milwaukee business... Oh, go ahead.
1: No, you go ahead.
2: No, I was going to switch to something else if you want.
1: I was just going to say what he's doing tonight.
2: Oh, yeah. No, that's way more important.
1: What do you got going on tonight, Coinga?
3: Well, we're just going to do a family dinner. I think my oldest is leaving for college on Friday, so we're just kind of in sees every hour. And
1: where's he going?
3: He's going to Wisconsin Lutheran College, where
1: he'll
3: be playing basketball. He'll be playing basketball there.
1: Wow, that's exciting. How tall is he? Is he
3: exciting.
1: Taller than you?
3: Yeah, he is. He's 6'9", and I'm 6'7", so he's got me by 2 inches. So I literally have to look up to my son.
1: Wow.
2: What's
1: That's
2: his major?
1: Good.
3: He's actually right next to me now. We're driving together. Yeah, he's driving. He's going to be. There he is. He said, "What's up, radio?" he is going to major in. He's going to major in finance and accounting.
1: Oh, fantastic. Like a chip off the old tall block.
3: Yeah. And the goal is to keep him as one of these. I'm going to work the Coinga family ourselves. So we're going to work against his brain drain, one Coinga kid at a time.
1: I like it. That's right.
3: Putting our money where our mouth is, literally.
1: Coinga clan staying in Wisconsin. Dale Coinga is the president of the Metropolitan Milwaukee Association of Commerce. Good stuff. Thank you so much, Dale.
3: Thank you. Take care.
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9: 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Harris at the track, looking up. 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Jake Bowers with one of the at-bats of the year.
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3: It's 5 o'clock. I'm John Mercure. Your top story, a former Milwaukee police detective pleads not guilty to felony misconduct.
10: I'm Julia Fellow. A major energy pipeline has a leak.
0: I'm Debbie Lazaga. Eastbound 794, right at the ramp from Broadway Street. Looks like we've got some debris in the roadway, so they may have to close off some of the lanes there. So just be careful if you're heading through that area. Other than that, we've got a crash eastbound 94 just past Highway 164 before you get to Highway F. It's on the right shoulder, so just to give them a wide berth if you can. And then we have this other issue in Racine County. Southbound Highway 31 is closed from 5 Mile Road to 4 Mile Road, and the northbound side is closed from 4 Mile Road to Hounds Terrace because of a crash. So try and stay away from that whole area, too. I'm Debbie Lazaga with your WTMJ Time Saver Traffic.
3: Tonight, partly cloudy, low of 63. Tomorrow, mostly sunny, pleasant, a high of 78. From the WTMJ Breaking News Center, a former Milwaukee police detective is pleading not guilty to misusing the department's Flock license plate system.
11: Taranji Chapman is charged with two counts, including felony misconduct in office. Prosecutors say Chapman used the Flock system to track two people 20 times for personal reasons and also placed a GPS tracker on one person's car. Detective Chapman claimed the searches were for training purposes. Chapman was also an internal affairs detective investigating former officer Josue Ayala, who was convicted for misusing Flock cameras over 170 times. Chapman was terminated last week. He's due back in court in October. Nizer Spencer, WTMJ News.
10: A woman was just arrested for faking a 911 call that led to a shelter in place in Heartland. Also caused a shelter in place with the high school right across the street. The 50-year-old is accused of telling police that she was being held captive in her apartment at gunpoint near Willow and Campus Drive this afternoon. Turned out she fabricated the call, according to police, and was not in danger. She is arrested for swatting and disorderly conduct. A lockdown at the Lutheran school was lifted.
3: Milwaukee officials are not releasing information into the mishandling of a City of Milwaukee 911 call. It took almost 3 hours for help to arrive after a man broke into a 99-year-old woman's home on Milwaukee's south side and severely beat her in July. The City of Milwaukee Department of Emergency Communications Director Tony Bueno.
12: But I was recently advised City Council and Open Records that we could not release that as quickly as I would like. due to some procedural issues. We need to allow employees involved time to either augment the record or to request that we not release it.
3: No timeline was given for when the investigation's findings will be released.
10: New Berlin's mayor apologized for posting anti-Muslim content on his personal Facebook page. Mayor Dave Amend says he's truly sorry and takes full responsibility.
8: I apologize to our great staff, council members, and this wonderful community we call home for creating this distraction from all we have accomplished and all the great things we continue to work on to better our city.
10: The Common Council unanimously passed a resolution condemning those posts. Amend has been New Berlin's mayor for more than a decade, and he remains in office.
3: A natural gas leak at a highly controversial pipeline project in northern Wisconsin prompts evacuations.
13: A section of the Enbridge Line 5 pipeline in Saxon, Iron County began leaking natural gas liquids after an unoccupied semi-truck rolled into an open excavation site on Tuesday. The sheriff's office says no one was injured, and the pipeline and power in the area remain shut down as Enbridge crews work to repair the damage. Wisconsin hazmat teams are on site to monitor air quality. It's unclear how much gas was released. The ongoing Line 5 reroute project is the subject of multiple lawsuits over its trespassing on tribal lands and environmental concerns. Jessica Gatso, WTMJ News.
10: Coming up, a crowded practice field ahead of Packers preseason finale.
3: Outdoor Living Unlimited, WTMJ News Time, 5:04.
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4: 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Packers safety Xavier McKinney believes joint practices and playing in the preseason are valuable to being ready for the regular season.
5: 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I think it's good for us, and I think it gets us prepared to where we need to be for week one.
4: Packers and Cardinals wrap up the preseason Friday night at Lambeau. Brewers drop a tough one last night, 3-2 in 10 innings. Rookie shortstop Cooper Pratt was pulled from the game for not hustling after a bloop single.
6: 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And it won't happen again, that's for sure.
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2: All right, I want to tell you a story, and I want you to weigh in. 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Or you can text us at that same number. Here's the story. Mm-hmm. A Racine County Sheriff's deputy faces 4 felony charges after he allowed his 3-year-old daughter to pull the trigger of a gun during turkey hunting season, and 2 other people were shot. Here's the deal. The guy's name is James Lehman, 35, Union Grove, Racine County Sheriff's deputy. He's out hunting during the Wisconsin Youth Turkey Hunt. He's got his 3-year-old daughter with him. Lehman says that he propped up his shotgun on a fallen tree, and he put his little daughter in front of him. They thought they saw movement, and his daughter, he told her.
3: They thought they saw turkey.
2: Yes. So he told her to pull the trigger of the gun. So she did. Well, guess what? It wasn't a turkey. They ended up shooting another 40-year-old man and his 7-year-old son. They were struck with pellets from a 12-gauge semi-automatic shotgun, both taken to Fredert. The guy got released that day after being shot in the back and the arm. The 7-year-old had pellets embedded in his skull and his brain cavity. Oh. He underwent surgery, and pellets are still in his spinal cord and his brain. Here's my question. And I'm not a hunter, but I respect those that do it. Why would you let a 3-year-old fire a shotgun? Is there a certain age where maybe this shouldn't be happening? In Wisconsin, there is no age. There are requirements.
3: How does like a 3-year-old shoot a shotgun?
2: Are they even strong enough?
3: No.
2: Like, the dad has to have received either training or be former military. That's the requirement. And then the child has to be under the supervision of an adult mentor. 855-616-1620. Should a 3-year-old be allowed to fire a shotgun, even with dad standing right there? 855-616-1620. I know there's a lot of hunters out there. You disagree with me? Tell me why I'm wrong, that there are scenarios where a 3-year-old should be allowed to fire a gun. I don't know what the number is, Julia, but there has to be a number. I don't know. Maybe you have to at least be in kindergarten.
3: Someone was just texting in just now, says, yeah, that's some very bad judgment on the part of the deputy, to put it mildly. Reggie from Milwaukee. You know,
2: come on.
3: People usually wear camo or something like that. No, you have to wear the blaze orange, right? You're not going to be wearing a turkey outfit.
2: Right.
3: How do you mix that up?
2: How is a 3-year-old even strong enough to fire the gun? I just don't understand. I get it. We want our kids to be part of the culture. We want all of that, but at 3 years old.
3: And also, it's a Racine deputy. Doesn't he know how to do?
2: Does this call his judgment in general into question? All right, people are calling. Line them up, Nate. Let's go. Let's see what we got.
3: Oh, I got my neighbor. Do you want to hear
2: him? Oh, I think they all just disappeared.
3: That's fine. Here's my neighbor. He just texted in. I'm a hunter. There's absolutely no excuse to allow your 3-year-old to handle any part of a firearm. Throw the book at this clown.
2: Yeah, they are. He's charged with 4 felonies.
3: I mean, I hope that they all survive.
2: Yeah.
3: Crazy. Just
2: all right.
3: Yeah, you can just put him on hold. And
2: let's just take it
3: air.
2: Live. Just
3: yeah,
2: put him
3: just
2: on the
3: go.
2: Air. Go ahead. Put him on the air. Let's see what we got. We're having a phone issue? Okay. All right.
3: All right. I doubt the person is disagreeing with us, John. Highly doubt. Nate, is he disagreeing with us?
2: He agrees with us.
3: Good.
2: He said Julia Fellow's the smartest person on the radio.
3: No, John is.
2: No. All right. We both are. I just don't get it. Hunters, do your thing. I respect you. I appreciate you. But 3 years old, no. Nothing good can come of that. A 3-year-old can't even remember that. That's not even a core memory.
3: Thank
2: You're not
3: goodness.
2: Teaching them anything.
3: Hopefully, yeah.

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1: Traffic and weather begins with Debbie Lozaga. Hey there, Deb.
0: Hey there, John. Eastbound on 94, we do have our big delays heading through from 164 all the way to Barker, actually closer to Brookfield Road. And then you're back on the brakes from just before 84th Street all the way to 35th. Westbound, tight from 35th Street to Holly Road, from Highway 100 to Elm Grove Road, and then from Moreland all the way to Brookfield Road. We've also got some delays on southbound 43, pretty much starting from Capitol Drive down through the Marquette all the way down to about Lincoln. So careful with that. And remember the issue that we've got in Racine County on Highway 31. Southbound's closed from 5 Mile Road to 4 Mile Road. And northbound's closed from 4 Mile Road to Hounds Terrace, all because of a crash. I'm Debbie Lozaga with your WTMJ Time Saver Traffic.
1: The WTMJ 5-day forecast. Tonight, mostly clear, low of 63. Tomorrow, mostly sunny, high of 77. Friday, sunny, comfortable, a high of 77. Saturday, slight chance for rain, a high of 80. Sunday, chance for rain, a high of 84 degrees. All right, let's bring in Alex Stroph, our favorite guy.
9: Hi, guys.
1: All right, Alex, we brought you in to talk Packers. What's your take on a three-year-old with a shotgun in the woods?
9: Yeah, I don't get this one. I read the story the other day. Sounds suspicious.
10: We had someone else who just texted the same thing. I call BS on dad's story. And now that I'm thinking, if you did that, you say, oh, my three-year-old did it.
1: But
10: that,
1: it didn't work.
10: That makes
1: it didn't
10: sense.
1: Work. He got charged with four felonies.
9: Also, here's the other thing I don't understand about this story. I'm not a hunter, so anybody on the Siding Unlimited talk and text line could prove me wrong. But do humans that are 40 years old look like turkeys? Isn't that what he said? He said that they thought it was a turkey head and it was a 40-year-old man?
1: Well, it is interesting because the guy who got shot said, we were wearing all camo and we're hiding in leaves. Because they thought they were the only ones on the property,
9: sure.
1: So they did have no orange. And the guy who got shot says, I believe as I was waving my hand making the turkey call that he thought it was a turkey.
9: Well, this is the guy who got shot, so I trust his word a lot more than mine.
1: Oh, yeah.

0: obviously.
1: Well, yeah, yeah. A good question, though.
2: I
0: have a hard time. And again, I'm not a hunter, so maybe because that makes more sense. Camo, turkey sounds, but.
1: But it also raises the question, why aren't you wearing orange? Like, that's the one of the first things they teach you in hunter safety. Wear something so an accident doesn't happen. Wear one of those sweet orange caps.
0: Yeah.
1: Do something.
0: You think.
2: Yeah. Don't make turkey noises.
1: Yeah, well,
0: is it, or is it orange?
1: Whoa. Is that a turkey noise?
0: One more time. One more time.
2: Watch out.
1: I don't know. I don't even know if that's right or not.
0: That's pretty good.
2: Don't get hurt.
1: Yeah. Hey.

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1: This afternoon, they're getting rid of the Pro Bowl.
2: In memoriam, which nobody at all is sad about. Yeah,
3: no, but people will come and appear and stand.
1: They're going to have a celebration.
2: Yeah,
1: instead.
2: Well, I mean, it's still an honor, right? Like, aside from the All-Pro honors, you have the Pro Bowl honors. Now, MLB and NBA is midseason All-Star games, right? But it's still an honor, and they're just going to what? They're gonna say, hey, you were a Pro Bowler, even though there is no Pro Bowl for you to Pro Bowl in? That's my understanding of it now.
1: Isn't that weird?
2: It's weird. I get what they're doing, but the game has sucked for how long? I mean, it's probably been 15 years since we've had a real game anybody's excited about. They've been playing flag football for the last several years. Did you even know that? Did both of you guys know that?
1: I think, maybe acutely aware of it? I haven't seen it. I haven't watched it.
2: They were playing like dodgeball and Family Feud last year at the Pro Bowl.
3: I just remember Micah Parsons having a good time.
2: He was rolling around in a scooter. You know, so that's all you need to know about the game.
1: A guy in a scooter got as much action as a healthy guy.
2: Right. I mean, I don't even know that they go to Hawaii anymore. Like, the Pro Bowl that we knew and we loved and we adored, where Sean Taylor, God rest his soul, was lighting people up, that's been gone for 20 years.
1: Yep. I want to go back to the LaFleurs. Did you guys hear this nugget? Alex, you're really on top of this. You probably did, but I didn't know this until this week. That Matt LaFleur's parents live in Green Bay, that Matt LaFleur, our coach, bought them a house when he made it big and got a big contract. Aww. Their names are Denny and Christy. So what I'm wondering is, do they get a house now from Mike LaFleur in Phoenix? Do they get a snowbird house now in Phoenix where he's coach?
2: It's a great question. Now, here's the thing about snowbirding is the football season is literally the time where they would have to snowbird. So would they go to Arizona just for the football season and live in Green Bay the other 9 months? But you would think so, right? Like, I imagine now he's got head coach money. He can afford to find a place to put up his parents.
1: For, like, February and March, though. Even if they have a house and they go there February and March.
2: Yeah, right. I would think so. But also, like, I saw Denny was torn on what to wear today. So he wore a Packers visor and a red polo. That was his outfit to kind of be right in the middle rather than, you know, some parents who have two athlete kids will wear the split jersey. Yeah. That was his way of doing it. But no, I just think Matt's the favorite because he's going to coach a winning football team and Mike is going to coach a losing football team.
1: And so if they do get the snowboard house, does Mike have to buy a bigger house to up Matt LaFleur?
2: Yeah, I mean, it's year one of a contract, whereas LaFleur's in what, like year seven? I think LaFleur, Matt LaFleur, that is, has a little bit more money to play around
3: How
2: with.
3: How is Matt LaFleur's future? How's it looking?
2: Well, he did sign the contract extension back in January, and we don't know the details. For whatever reason, the Packers are very hush-hush about years and length and the dollar sign, the monetization of it. But I would say this. If the Packers don't make the playoffs, I would say his job's at jeopardy. If they make the playoffs, I think he's as cushy could be. I think Ed Policy, now in his second year as president of the Packers, is very happy with what Matt LaFleur has done in his tenure. They over-succeeded in year one of Jordan Love. That was kind of a transition year, and they won a playoff game in Dallas and then almost beat the eventual NFC champion in the divisional round. Haven't been able to win a playoff game since. I imagine the fan base is not the only people getting a little tired of being a seven seed. So if Matt LaFleur goes out and wins the division finally for the first time with Love as the starting quarterback, I think that just extends job security. I don't think he's on the hot seat by any means, but if they really underperform this year in what many view as the toughest division in football, there could certainly be some questions about his security.
1: If they limp into the playoffs and get smoked in the first round, is his job in jeopardy?
2: I would think there's certainly an evaluation period. Now, is limping literally, right? If you go back to last year, are they missing four of their five best players?
1: Because then
2: you have a built-in excuse. So, because when they were healthy, John and Julia, like, they had, what, the second best record in the NFC? They were 9-3-1, leading by a touchdown or 10 points in Denver, who was one of the best teams in the league last year. Mm-hmm. And then Micah Parsons goes down.
3: Yep. Yeah.
1: Exactly. We were all thinking they had the potential to go to the Super Bowl. I mean, they lost the part.
2: Jordan Love, I think, was third or fourth at Pottawatomie Sportsbook in MVP odds. Everything was working, and then it just all fell apart because of injuries. So it depends how it looks, to answer your question.
1: Did you guys see the Cardinals riding the bikes?
2: I did. I love that they do that when they host joint practices. It's a cool tradition, and obviously we always get fights in joint practices. You texted me yesterday, John, asked me to come on today, and you said, whatever buffoonery happens in Green Bay, let's discuss. No real fight
1: today. None, right? There were no skirmishes?
2: But typically there is. So in past years, there always has been. So it's like, you get the nice, heartwarming moment of both teams riding the bikes over, and then they throw fisticuffs at practice, and then we have to wait 40
1: Let me ask you a logistics question. Yeah. So they practice together today, and they play each other... Friday.

0: in a preseason game on Friday. Tomorrow, are the Cardinals doing their own thing somewhere in Green Bay?
1: Yeah, I would imagine so. If it's a practice at all, it's like maybe a walkthrough.
0: Okay.
1: So they might go do, maybe it's the Hall of Fame tour. Maybe they go out to a team dinner.
0: Well, that's
1: maybe
0: fun.
1: It's something like that. But yeah, they'll stay in Green Bay.
0: Alex Strofe, he's going to be with us all season as one of our Packers insiders, green and gold insiders, I should say. Oh,
1: he's got like green and gold outsiders with me.
0: Ooh.
1: Yeah.
0: Oh, that's good. We got four insiders and an outsider.
1: I'm just a fan. I'm not a journalist.
0: That's
1: I'm not
0: why
1: a former
0: we want
1: player.
0: You. That's why your voice is so important. 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
1: There we go.
0: 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Thank you.
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0: 524 WTMJ. 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The NASDAQ was off 21 points. That's 1/10. The S&P 500, it was down 2 points, so just south of flat. 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
3: It's 5:30. I'm John Mercier. Your top story, a teen pleads guilty to killing his 10-year-old cousin in northern Wisconsin.
4: I'm Julia Fellow-Moore, calls for flock camera oversight.
5: I'm Debbie Lozaga. Northbound 4394, just north of the Mitchell Interchange. We have the left lane blocked with a crash, so delays are now starting to back up all the way to the airport spur. Give yourself that extra time. Also, 894 southbound, right about at Oklahoma Avenue, we've got a broken down vehicle stuck in the left lane, so backups are coming in from Greenfield Avenue down to that point. As far as regular delays, we've got the usuals. We got westbound 94 from about 25th Street all the way to about Holly Road, and the eastbound side slowing down from Highway 16 all the way past Barker Road, back on the brakes from the zoo to 35th. I'm Debbie Lozaga with your WTMJ Time Saver Traffic.
4: Some isolated showers possible tonight, then it'll be partly cloudy, a low of 63. Tomorrow, sunny and pleasant, a high of 78 degrees. Right now, Milwaukee, it is 80 degrees.
3: From the WTMJ Breaking News Center, a teenager gets life in prison for the death of his 10-year-old cousin in Chippewa Falls.
6: Carson Peters Berger was just 14 years old when investigators say he lured his cousin Lily Peters into the woods, then strangled and sexually assaulted her back in 2022. Peters Berger pled guilty to first-degree intentional homicide. A Chippewa County judge dismissed two charges of child sexual assault under a plea deal. Defense attorneys had tried to get the case moved to juvenile court, arguing that Peters Berger would better receive the mental health treatment he needs there. But the judge said the offenses were too serious and refused. Jessica Gatso, WTMJ News.
4: A hearing is set to review the conditional release for Slenderman stabber Morgan Geiser.
7: Geiser's defense attorney has filed another petition seeking her release after she escaped her group home in 2025. Then 12-year-old Morgan Geiser pled not guilty by mental disease in the stabbing of her classmate Peyton Leitner to appease the fictional character Slenderman in 2014. Geiser was committed to a psychiatric hospital in 2019, which she escaped by removing her ankle monitor in November 2025. She was returned to Wisconsin and her conditional release was revoked. Her hearing has been set for next Thursday, September 3rd. Elizabeth Linton in WTMJ News.
3: Several members of the Milwaukee Common Council are once again pushing for additional oversight of flock license plate reader cameras operating in the city.
8: A letter sent Tuesday calls for 8 changes to Milwaukee police operating procedures concerning flock cameras, including limiting data retention to 7 days instead of 30 to mirror changes flock themselves have implemented. Earlier this month, MPD risk manager James Lewis told WTMJ a new internal audit is working to catch instances of flock misuse within the department.
9: In a sense, that audit and the robustness of it did work to catch additional bad actors.
8: The city's Fire and Police Commission next meets September 3rd. An agenda for that meeting has not yet been published. Adam Roberts, WTMJ News.
4: The Department of Justice and FBI say that a major Chinese hacking operation has been disrupted. The hackers blamed for cyber break-ins, including with NASA. Attorney General Todd Blanche.
10: The goal there is to motivate and to use some of the really smart people here in the private sector to stop it from happening again.
4: In the past, the Beijing government has denied responsibility for any U.S.-directed hacking activity.
3: It is 5:33 at WTMJ. Up next, it's Brewers trying to get back on track in New York. That was a tough game last night, a tough loss. Some mistakes, couldn't score with runners in scoring position. Tonight, it's game two, Mets-Brewers. They're playing, by the way, right next to where the U.S. Open is taken on, which is kind of cool. Coverage of the Brewers right here on WTMJ.
11: 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But everyone's favorite, the one who shows up

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3: It is a slightly overcast but otherwise pleasant evening for baseball in New York City as the Brewers and the Mets get set for the middle game of this three-game series here at Citi Field. 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Lane Grindle with you here tonight. The Brewers will look to even up this series after dropping a heartbreaker last night in extra innings in Game 1 of this series. The Brewers will do it behind the right arm of Dustin May, who takes his turn in the rotation here tonight for the Brewers. It'll be his fourth start with the crew. Robert Stock is going to be on the mound to oppose him for the Metropolitans. We'll talk to Josh when we return after this on the On Deck Show, built by Menards, on the Brewers Radio Network.
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3: 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Brewers and Mets getting set for the middle game of this three-game series. Brewers trying to get this series even after what was a heartbreaking loss last night. Josh Maurer for the crew, and a lot of chat afterward about the message sent to Cooper Pratt, and really, I think, just to the team in general. You know, one of the things that I think you have been around Pat Murphy for a long time, and certainly I have as well, from the manager in those situations, is those are teaching moments. It's about playing with that edge that the Brewers have used so well to their advantage over the last 3 years. And even when you're winning, sometimes that can mask some of those things. And I think being around the clubhouse today, message seems to be received.
8: I think we were each kind of surprised how much people wanted to talk about that situation from yesterday. But I do think that it generally works. When Murph makes those decisions, it has a good effect on the clubhouse. And I would anticipate that it will for Cooper and everybody else in there tonight.
3: Yeah, Cooper Pratt back in that lineup today. He stood in front of his locker last night and, to his credit, owned it, said this will never happen again. And it's more about how you play the game. And certain guys, especially some of these younger players, playing with that edge, that's important to play Brewers baseball the way they have been known to play this game over the last couple of years. Okay, Dustin May trying to shake off what was a really rough outing the last time out. When he throws strikes, when he gets ahead, he's a pretty tough customer. That was really his first hiccup in a Brewers uniform.
8: It was, and he gave up 7 runs in 2 innings, 10 base runners too. But remember, there was a lot of soft contact in there for the Mariners in that game, so it was a little bit misleading. Obviously not the way he wanted to pitch. You look at his season in total, he has had some games when he was with St. Louis like that where it was kind of a blow-up. Other than that, when he's been great, and that's most of the time.
3: And he's been an innings eater, which is going to be important tonight with a little bit of a thin bullpen out there for the crew here tonight. Keys to the Game presented by Toyota. 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
3: 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Murph, you look at what William Contreras has been able to do for you over the last week plus, really going back to that Dodgers series. And when he was going through it leading up to that, you talked about it, that the best option for William was to keep writing him in that lineup card and let him figure it out, because you know the player he is and that it'll come back to that. And here it is. He's been in one of his best stretches we've seen from him all season long.
13: Yeah, he really has. He's locked it in. And I think everyone was that knows him is pretty confident that he would get back on it. He's that type of kid that takes so much pride in his results, and he's starting to learn about the process to get there consistently. And really proud of him, what he's done. He's really swung the bat good.
3: You know, I know that you get this kind of a question when a guy turns it on. Many times over the course of your career, you've gotten this question, and there's no rhyme or reason to it necessarily, no perfect answer. But for a guy like William, how much of it is getting in the cage,
14: taking early BP and working on mechanical things versus just getting some good results and having conviction and confidence and that really taking care of it?
13: Yeah, well, nobody works harder than him on his hitting. I mean, the guy, it's working smart. It's understanding what's too much. It's trying to get results instead of staying in the process, swing at strikes, take your smooth, good swing, not trying to overcook it, as we say. And when he does that, he's pretty darn effective.
14: Would you say, too, that a lot of times those changes, whether it is mentally or physically, are pretty subtle? And that can be the key?
13: For sure. I mean, when you're working with a young hitter that's had the success he's had in the big leagues, you know it's there. It's a matter of getting his head where it needs to be day in and day out, and I think he's doing that.
14: Are you seeing Yelly stack some at-bats now, too? It looks like he's starting to put together some pretty good results.
13: No question. And what people don't see out there is that how hard this kid is working right now. At his age, his level of experience, and with his resume and baseball card, to see the way he's going after it. Again, you know, I could tell you story after story with the hours and hours he's putting in, working on his game and trying to understand what's happening because he really wants to help this team win.
14: Back with more with Murph after this on the On Deck Show, built by Menards on the Brewers Radio Network.
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14: 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The Brewers and Mets getting set for the middle game of this three-game series. Robert Stock is on the mound for the Mets, and Dustin May is on the mound for the crew here tonight. And Murph, when you talk about Robert Stock, this is a guy that really got into their rotation once Freddie was traded to the Rays. But he was a guy that was in the camp with the Brewers a few years back. What do we see from Robert Stock, guy that's been around the block a few times?
13: He's really, really good. You know, he's got his own way of doing things. He's got electric stuff up to 100. He's way over on the third base side of the rubber, maybe even off the rubber. You guys can judge from up top. And then he throws that crossfire and tries to create that angle. Really good stuff. That's why he's in the rotation in the big leagues and has sustained it for a pretty long time of just being good enough to be in the big leagues with great stuff.
14: And you hand the ball to Dustin. He wants to shake off his last out. And just falling behind, just the command didn't seem like it was there for him the last time out.
13: Yeah, I think he will. I mean, that was his first hiccup. I think he's really good. He knows what he's doing. He knows what he wants to do. And I think he'll get on track here today. He's a veteran, and that's why we acquired him. And I think he's ready to have a great outing.
0: All right, Murph. Best of luck tonight.
13: Thank you very much.
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8: Well, the Brewers trying to avoid losing three straight games to begin this trip as they play Game 2 of the series against the Mets at Citi Field this evening. We welcome you back to the On Deck Show, built by Menards. 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The Brewers have already picked up a half a game on the second-place Cubs this afternoon. Chicago was shut out by the Arizona Diamondbacks in a rubber match out in the desert, so the lead is six games right now over Chicago. Even after the Brewers lost last night in that heartbreaker in 10 innings, the Cubs have dropped two games against the Snakes since that contest here ended. So the Brewers' lead is six. They have a chance to make it 6.5 with a victory in this game tonight. Celebrate summer and America all season long with Door County Cherry Vodka from Central Standard Craft Distillery. 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Bowers has shin splints. As it turns out, he's been battling it on and off all season, but it got progressively worse in about the last week. If you've ever had shin splints and you're trying to run with them, you know how painful that can be. He is out of the lineup for a second straight game tonight, but he'll try to manage the pain. Abner Uribe expected to come back this weekend off the injured list after a successful rehab appearance with the Timber Rattlers in Appleton last night. So that's some good news. We're going to visit with one of the newest members of the Brewers pitching staff, Antonio Senzatella, after a scoreless outing. Joins me next on the Brewers Radio Network.
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8: 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Brewers and Mets, Game 2 is coming up here tonight. And our player guest is one of the newest members of the crew bullpen, Antonio Senzatella. Coming off another terrific outing last night. First of all, thank you for the time. How have you been so far? It's been about, 3 weeks since you joined the Brewers. How's everything going?
4: Hi. Thanks for having me here. I'm, it's been good 3 weeks. I think, it's different for me. I've been 15 years with one organization. Now be part of the Brewers, but it's really nice. These teams knows how to play ball and go out every day to win the ball game. Then that is amazing, And be part of that is nice. So I just try to keep it simple and be ready when they call my name.
8: When you heard on that trade deadline Monday that you were being traded and it was to Milwaukee, what were the thoughts that went through your head?
4: I wasn't thinking like they're gonna trade me. And when they trade me and tell me like it's gonna be in Milwaukee, I was feeling nice, it's a good team, we're running for the playoff now. And it's really nice, I have a little, I know a couple people over here, and it feels like nice. I'm not gonna be alone. And, it's good to be in this team. I always like this team.
8: I know when you get used to an organization, and the Rockies in professional baseball, that's the only organization that you ever knew. Is there like a little bit of fear when you have to make a change like that? Or do you get excited about the possibility of getting some new ideas maybe?
4: I was a little fear, because always it's a new place. Going to a new place, you got a little fear, how they're going to treat you out there. But as soon as I get here, the peoples are really nice, and the organization is amazing. And I feel really comfortable with this organization. I think a lot of my teammates and coaches have helped me a lot. And I just pray for a new challenge, and what's put in my mind, it's going to be good.
8: Antonio Senzatella, new Brewers reliever, is with us here on the On Deck Show, built by Menards. When you pitch for the Rockies as long as you did, I'm sure everybody always asks you about pitching at Coors Field. To not have Coors Field be your home ballpark anymore, what does that do to your mind?
4: It's not my home park, really. It's good. Coors Field is nice place to be. It's amazing fans. It's really nice, beautiful ballpark. But it's really tough to pitching out there. What's my home for 10 years in big leagues? I always try to compete my ass out there. And, not be pitching away from that. It's very good. It's different because usually every week I have to adjust my stuff. Yeah. Because that stuff move different. Road and home, I'm home out there. Right here, it's move the same every time you throw the ball. So it's really nice. It's something to keep it free of your mind.
8: It's a real thing, the way your stuff moves at the altitude at Coors Field versus everywhere else. That's not just something that people talk about.
4: No, it's real team. You can see on the stuff and everything. You see the stuff, you see the balls doesn't move and supposed to move, and the balls flies more. So you got more homers out there.
8: Right.
4: But by the end of the day, I think in baseball is just compete and make quality pitches to get people out. Doesn't matter where you play.
8: How's the camaraderie been in the bullpen here with the Brewers in your short time with the team? Have you been able to kind of formulate those relationships that you would hope?
4: Since the first day, I meet everybody in the bullpen, and they are amazing. I have amazing teammates over here, amazing guys in the bullpen. They treat me well out there, and I'm really happy. I'm really thankful for that.
8: It's so good to have you here. Thank you so much for the time, Antonio. Congratulations on all the success.
4: Thank you, sir. Appreciate it. Thanks for the interview.
8: When we come back, I'll get you the starting lineups. It's the Brewers and the Mets. Game 2, just minutes away on the Brewers Radio Network.
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7: 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And I got to tell you, this is about as different of a lineup for Pat Murphy as we have seen from one day to the next, perhaps in any game all season. And that includes the return of Sal Frelick to the starting nine. He's going to bat leadoff for the first time for the Brewers since early May. And he's going to play left field for the first time in a couple of seasons. They're all facing the right-handed veteran Robert Stock. Garrett Mitchell's going to move up to the two spot tonight and play center field. And Bryce Durang switches down to number three and plays second. Christian Yelich will be in the cleanup spot. This is the first time since early in the month that Christian's been back in the top four in the order, and he's the designated hitter. And William Contreras, the hottest hitter going right now, goes down to the five hole, and he'll do the catching. Luis Lara, now he's going to stay in the same spot. He's batting sixth and playing right field, carrying a four-game hitting streak. Andrew Vaughn, for the first time all year, is batting seventh, and he's at first base on an eight-game hitting streak. David Hamilton again at third base. He is batting eighth, and Cooper Pratt, he returns to the lineup after his benching last night and plays shortstop, rounding out the order against Stock. Dustin May, as we've discussed, looking for that bounce-back outing tonight against the Mets 9 put out by the interim manager Andy Green. A.J. Ewing, the rookie's in center field for this one, and he'll be in the leadoff spot. Francisco Lindor, last night's hero, bats second and plays shortstop, and then Bo Bichette is hitting third and playing third base. The rookie phenom Carson Benge has been on a binge. He's in the cleanup spot playing right field tonight with Jared Young, the first baseman, hitting fifth. Luis Robert Jr. homered for the second time against the Brewers this season last night. He'll bat sixth and be the DH. Brett Beatty gets the start in left field and bats seventh. Marcus Semien, the veteran second baseman, hitting eighth, and Francisco Alvarez, the catcher. He's the number nine batter against Mr. May. Tonight's umpires, presented by Cannon and Dunphy, the crew chief Vic Carapazza has home plate. Nick Lentz is over at first, Edwin Moscoso second, and Hunter Wendelstedt third. Cannon and Dunphy, trusted by Wisconsin families since 1985. Just like the umpires keep the game fair, Cannon and Dunphy fights for justice when it matters most. Cannon and Dunphy, Milwaukee's trusted personal injury attorneys. More from Lane after this as we get closer to first pitch at Citi Field in New York. 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
7: Robert Stock is out on the bump, and he is taking his warm-up tosses for the Metropolitans. Game two of the series at Citi Field is coming up on a beautiful Wednesday night. 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It was a two-hit shutout for the Snakes, started by the all-star left-hander Erod. He went seven innings, and the Cubs lost both games of their Western trip, losing 2 of 3 in both Seattle and Arizona. The Brewers have a chance to go up 6.5 games in the division if they can win this game here tonight. 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
22: All right, thank you very much, Josh. A reminder that this copyrighted broadcast is presented by authority of the Milwaukee Brewers Baseball Club and may not be reproduced or retransmitted in any form. The accounts and descriptions of this game may not be disseminated without the express written consent of the Milwaukee Brewers Baseball Club. Robert Stock's first pitch of this game to Sal Frelick misses low, with a cutter, and it's one ball and no strikes. Got underway on time, 7:10 Eastern. 76 degrees at first pitch as Frelick rips one past the glove of the first baseman Young, and it'll trickle into foul territory. It'll be a base hit for Sal. So welcome back to the lineup. Sal Frelick hit that ball 104 off the bat. In one hop, Young climbed up over his glove and trickled into foul territory, and the Brewers have their leadoff man aboard here on the top of the first inning. First pitch of Brewers baseball brought to you by Carbliss, premium cocktails in a can. Stop at your local retailer and stock up for the game or for your next tailgate. Carbliss, Liss is more. Here's Garrett Mitchell. First offering to Garrett, swung on and fouled straight back at its 0-1. Stock, 36 years of age, debuted all the way back in 2018. He's made 62 appearances now in the big leagues. This is just his eighth start, his fifth start here with the Mets. He was with the Red Sox for a short amount of time last year in 2025. Here's the 0-1 to Mitchell, and he swings on it, fouls it back into the net, and he's quickly behind, no balls and two strikes. Garrett hitting 262, 9 home runs, 54 driven in. Went 1-for-4 last night, did Garrett. Brewers with a bunch of lefties at the top of this lineup here tonight against the right-handed pitching Robert Stock. Kicks in, delivers the 0-2 pitch. That's a called third strike. Fastball at 96 right down the middle. Mitchell strikes out looking, and there's one away for Bryce Terang. Our quick trip around the bases presented by Old Wisconsin. And tonight's contestant in the quick trip around the bases contest is Jeff Carlson of Green Bay. If the Brewers score in the first inning, Jeff will win a $100 quick trip gift card, compliments of quick trip and Old Wisconsin. So here's Terang. Frelick still at first with one away. And Terang takes a sweeper that lands on the outside edge for a strike. It's 0-1. Terang 0-for-5 last night, average sitting at 257, 16 home runs. He's driven in 75. Stock sets up on the extreme third base side of the rubber. Out of the stretch, brings home the pitch, and Terang took high. It is 1-1. One ball and one strike on Terang. Stock looking in. Comes set at the belt. And the pitch. And Terang took outside. It is two balls and one strike. Nick Lentz, our first base umpire. Edwin Moscoso is at second base. Hunter Wendelstedt's at third. And the crew chief Vic Carapazza calls the balls and strikes here tonight at Citi Field in New York. Two balls and one strike on Terang. The pitch, and Terang took inside. It goes to 3-1. Mets wearing the black tops and the white pants tonight with the black hats. Brewers wearing the powder blue tops with the gray pants. Mets took game one last night in extra innings. Brewers trying to even up the series here tonight. The 3-1.

0: one. That's outside, and Terang works the walk. So the Brewers have first and second and one away. Good at bat from Bryce. And now Christian Yelich strolling to the plate. 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Yelich had the RBI double in the ninth inning of last night's game that got the game tied. Brewers were unable to take the lead in the top of that ninth inning. They had second and third and nobody out. First and second here with one away. Stock brings home the pitch, and Yelich takes a sweeper that lands on the inside part of the plate for a strike, and it's 0-1. Yelich hitting .234, 9 home runs, 45 driven in on the season for Christian. Stock looks at second. And the 0-1. And a swing and a miss at a sweeper down and in. It goes to nothing and two on Yelich. William Contreras, the red hot William Contreras, in the on deck circle for the crew. Mets defensively, Beatty in left, Ewing in center, Benge is in right. Bichette's the third baseman, Lindor is at short. Here's the 0-2 to Yelich, and a line drive down the left field line, but twisting out of play, foul. And we'll do it again at no balls and two strikes on Yelich. Simeon's the second baseman, Jared Young at first base. Francisco Alvarez gets the start tonight behind the plate for the Mets. It was Luis Torrens last night behind the plate. It'll be Alvarez here tonight. That was a fastball on the outside edge at 96. Yelich trying to go with that pitch. Couldn't keep it fair. Count remains no balls and two strikes on Yelich. Stock kicks and delivers, and it's a chopper up the first baseline. Off the mound is Stock to field it. Flips to first, where Young is there. And Yelich is retired, but both runners move up 90 feet, so the Brewers with a pair of runners in scoring position and two outs now for Contreras.
1: It feels like the planes coming into LaGuardia are very active in this early evening, isn't it? Maybe even more than normally.
0: I mean, it is one of the things you kind of get used to here at this ballpark. You feel like you're back at Goodyear Ballpark in spring training, where you have the planes buzzing the tower at times, or Surprise. You have Mountain Surprise a lot too. The first pitch to Contreras is down and away, one ball and no strikes. But you get it here as they come into LaGuardia here in New York, and they make their presence felt, that's for sure.
1: It's rush hour right now with LaGuardia.
0: There's a traffic jam in the air. One ball and no strikes on Contreras. Frelick's at third. Terang is at second. The pitch. And William took a strike with a cutter on the outside edge. It's 1-1. We've had beautiful weather so far. There is rain expected tomorrow. The pitch, a swing and a miss. And a fastball past him at 95, and it's one ball and two strikes. Hopefully there will be a window. There always seems to be one. Night game tomorrow night, and then the Brewers back home for a short homestand against the Rangers. 1-2 to Contreras. And a called third strike. He's going to challenge it, though.
2: Milwaukee batter is challenging the call of strike.
0: And I think he's going to win it. Challenge is brought to you by Pella Windows and Doors of Wisconsin. They appeal to first to see if he went. He did not.
2: Ball's overturned to a ball.
0: And it is overturned. It's a ball, so it's two balls and two strikes on Contreras. So William, who kind of went through a little slump there with the ABS challenge going back to maybe last week, he's been on a heater here the last couple of days. He's had some very good challenges. That's a good spot to challenge if you're Contreras. Here's the 2-2 pitch, and he popped it up. Third base side, foul territory. Bichette going out right in front of the tarp, makes the catch and then runs into the tarp and holds on. And the inning is over. So the Brewers had a threat, but nothing to show for it. They strand a pair in the top of the first. We go to the bottom of one. Brewers nothing, and the Mets coming up on the Brewers Radio Network, presented by American Family Insurance.
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2: We go to the bottom of the first inning. Brewers and Mets, no score. And Dustin Mays out there for his 25th start of the 2026 campaign. This will be his fourth start as a Brewer for Dustin. And it'll be A.J. Ewing to lead things off for New York. Brewers stranded a pair in the top of the first inning. Ewing, who hit out of the nine spot last night against the lefty Harrison, hits at the top of the order here tonight against the righty May. Ewing, of course, a left-handed hitter. And May's first offering to him is lined off of May. It deflects over to Hamilton, who fields and throws to first in time. And there's one away, but May is bent over in a little bit of pain. Well, that was a line drive right off of Dustin May. Brad Epstein is on his way out. Pat Murphy and Chris Hook right behind him. That was 106 off the bat of A.J. Ewing. And it caught him so flush that it went straight to David Hamilton. I think it got him like on the back right shoulder or like right underneath his shoulder. He's holding right now in that area. And that's not a great spot to get hit if you're a pitcher. He's trying to stretch it out a little bit. And I can only imagine that he is in some significant pain right now. They are still checking on him. The Brewers in the middle of 16 games in a row. Certainly hoping for the health of all of their starting pitchers here. And he's just having a hard time right now, I think, just trying to get his breathing right. And a lot of adrenaline rushes through you, and you take a line drive at 106 off the shoulder. Robert Gasser has begun to get loose in the Brewers' bullpen. I mean, that is such a scary situation on top of the physical pain that follows as well. And he is raising the right arm up over his shoulder. And he still looks like he is not very comfortable, Josh. Pat Murphy is standing next to May.
3: Boy, Pat Murphy was talking before the game about how tonight the bullpen was going to be so thin that they wanted Dustin May to go nine innings. He was saying almost in jest, he may only make it one pitch, Lane.
2: And the Brewers haven't made a call yet. I think maybe he's going to try to take a couple of warm-up tosses just to see. As William Contreras is headed back behind the plate, and I think he is going to try to at least throw the baseball. I don't know what we're going to expect here. And Dustin may be finding out in real time what he actually has here in terms of being able to be himself on the mound. I mean, that got him right in the back right shoulder. And again, 106 off the bat of A.J. Ewing. So it'll be a 1-5-3. Officially. And Dustin May talking with Chris Hook now. Brad Epstein standing nearby. He has made a couple of tosses to Contreras. I think he wants to do a little bit more here. One more back to Contreras. Still doing a lot of stretching in between tosses. Chris Hook, it kind of looks like right now Chris Hook's not convinced yet there's more he wants to see. And the pitch. He's able to bring it home with a little bit of gumption, but what that means in terms of being able to actually

0: compete against a big league lineup is a totally different thing. And they're still talking it all over. Meanwhile, Robert Gasser's had a lot of time to kind of get himself loose. He's actually stopped throwing. He's standing and observing to see if he should get himself more loose or not. Again, remember, if May comes out of this game, Gasser would get as much time as he would need to get himself ready to go. And Brad Epstein's still talking with Dustin May. They're still trying to make a decision. I think Pat Murphy's telling him this isn't worth it. Pat Murphy just patted him on the back. Chris Hook is on his way in, and now Dustin May's going to follow him with Brad Epstein as well. So that's going to be it for Dustin May. Makes one pitch and gets one out, but gets hit in the back right shoulder with a line drive at 106. And the Brewers are going to have to rely on their bullpen the rest of the way on a night when they were already thin out there. And this doesn't just impact tonight. This could impact what the Brewers do moving forward with their rotation, because Robert Gasser is scheduled to make a start this weekend against the Rangers. First things first, the Brewers just need to get some outs out of Gasser and go from there. So it is a call to the bullpen for the Brewers as Dustin May is exiting and Gasser's coming into this game. Changes on the mound brought to you by Iron Workers Local 8. 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That's IWL8.org. Robert Gasser's coming in to get himself warmed up. He'll get as much time as he needs. There's one out, nobody on. Bottom of the first. No score. 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
0: Back with you from Citi Field here in Queens as the Brewers and Mets just underway. And a bit of a delay here because Dustin May struck with a comebacker at 106 off of his right shoulder. He has had to exit this game after one pitch. And so now Robert Gasser getting as much time as he needs to get himself ready to go on the mound. Now this is the left-handed lineup that the Mets have to face a right-handed pitcher, so it's almost like Dustin May was an opener tonight. Not intentionally, of course, but now you got the lefty who's going to face a lineup that was designed to face a right-handed pitcher, so a little bit of an advantage maybe there for the Brewers in that regard, because the Mets aren't going to go to their bench this early in the game.
7: I think the advantage of having had a Robert Gasser available in the bullpen tonight, if you needed him, you can treat this like he's the starting pitcher. The reality is Robert Gasser is fully stretched out. If he pitches well, he could give you six or seven innings.
0: And you brought up this point during the break. We don't know what is going to come of Dustin May, but you're going to be cautious with him. If things are okay, you can slot him in later on if he's okay. And, if he won pitch tonight. So you could potentially go to him. There's obviously some options in AAA if they need to. But the first things first, just try to get through tonight. And because the Brewers have had this six-man rotation, they've gotten a little creative with Drouin and Gasser in between their starts where they've had them available in the bullpen for a situation not so much unlike this. So here's Francisco Lindor, and the first pitch is in there for a strike from Gasser, and it's 0-1. And now time is called by Lindor. Hits from the right side now against Gasser. So there is one out here in the bottom of the first. A.J. Ewing with what goes into the scorebook as a 1-5-3 ground out, even though it was a line drive off the back of the pitcher, Dustin May. The 0-1 is a fly ball into shallow left. Racing in is Frelick out there to make the catch. And there's two away. That'll get Bo Bichette to the plate. Brewers Baseball being brought to you by Miller Lite, the original light beer with great taste and only 96 calories. It's Miller time. Brewers defensively, Frelick is in left. This is the first start in left since 2024 for Sal. Mitchell in center, Lara's in right. Hamilton the third baseman, Cooper Pratt at short. Terang the second baseman, Vaughn is at first. Contreras does the catching. First offering to Bo Bichette. He is in there for a strike and it's 0-1. Gasser, the Brewers southpaw, who has been an important piece as Bichette hits one in the air to right. Back on it is Lara. A couple of steps, spins around, finds it, makes the catch. And it's a 1-2-3 inning for May and Gasser in the bottom of the first. Gasser's been an important piece to this pitching rotation. He's been able to eat some innings for the Brewers and take the ball when they've needed him to. And they're going to need him to eat some innings for them here tonight. We go to the second inning, no score on the Brewers Radio Network, presented by American Family Insurance.
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0: No score as we go to the second inning here at Citi Field in New York. Luis Lara to lead things off for the Brewers against Robert Stock. And misses upstairs. It's one ball and no strikes. Lara, 1-for-4 with an RBI in last night's game, hitting .259 on the season with a home run and 17 driven in. Here's the 1-0 from Stock, and it's a liner into left and down for a base hit for Luis Lara. Kid just continues to hit. Gets it done from the left side here against the righty Stock, and the Brewers for the second consecutive inning have their leadoff man aboard. Remember, they had a leadoff single from Frelick in the top of the first inning. So Lara is on in front of Vaughn, who hits out of the seventh spot against the right-handed throwing Stock. No Jake Bowers today. He is battling shin splints. That was made public before the game today. Stock's first offering to Vaughn missed away, and it's one ball and no strikes. And that is one of those things that you just kind of have to manage moving forward, try to give him some days here and there. He has played through a lot

0: over the course of this season. Jake Bowers, 1-0 pitch, in there with a strike on a cutter. It's 1-1. Has the toe issue, had the abdomen issue, and now dealing with shin splints. And so Vaughn maybe will see a little bit more action against some of these right-handers than he previously would have. The 1-1. Up and in. That was tight with a fastball at 94, and it's two balls and one strike.
1: Have you ever had shin splints? You were a runner.
0: Yes, very many times.
1: Yeah.
0: They're not fun. In fact, I was asked about that today in the clubhouse because they know I run, and said, here's a toss to first. Lara back in time. Somebody asked me, you ever had shin splints before? And I said, I'm having an issue in my left leg right now, shin splints, actually.
1: Oh.
0: And they're not fun.
1: No.
0: Two balls and one strike on Andrew Vaughn. There goes the runner. The pitch is a ground ball. It hits the mound and then skips over the glove of Simeon and into center field. And Lara's going to never stop running. He's on his way to third, and the Brewers have him on the corners. Well, Lara was moving with the pitch. That ball was hit back up the middle, but if it doesn't hit the mound, I think Simeon probably fields it, steps on the bag, and might have had a double play out of it. Instead, it ends up in center field, and the Brewers have them on the corners. Now the Brewers could use some good fortune to go their way. So Vaughn extends his hitting streak to 9 games now with that base hit. And now here's David Hamilton, 0-for-2 last night, hitting .238 on the year, 4 home runs and 22 driven in. First pitch. Bunting, and he bunts it foul up the first baseline, and it's 0-1. I think if that ball doesn't hit the mound, even though Lara was moving with the pitch, that ball was hit hard enough and right at the bag where I think that's probably a double play.
1: Yeah. But Simeon was shaded in that direction to begin with. He was only 5 steps from second base when the pitch was thrown. So it's not like he was only there because the runner was
0: right
1: in motion. I
0: think the Brewers certainly caught a break. And they won't complain about it. No balls and one strike on Hamilton. Here's the pitch. And Hamilton took inside. 1-1. Clean ride is always a win. 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Tsunami Express Car Wash, the official car wash of the Milwaukee Brewers. 1-1 on Hamilton. Stocks pitch. Ooh, caught the outside edge. Hamilton wasn't so sure. Cutter just leaked back over the very outside edge, and it was a strike. It was a good call from Vic Carapazza. 1-2, the count here on Hamilton. Hamilton, of course, was robbed last night in the top of the ninth. And lines one into left here. That is down. Lara will trot home. It is an RBI single for Hamilton, not to be denied here in the top of the second inning, and the Brewers take a 1-0 lead. Vaughn stops at second, and the first three have collected hits against Stock here in this top of the second inning, and here's Cooper Pratt. Good approach from David Hamilton. It was a fastball down and away at 95. He went with that pitch and just poked it into left. And now let's see how the Brewers play it. They asked Cooper Pratt to put down a bunt in a very similar situation last night, and he wasn't able to get it down. That was in the third inning of last night's game.
1: Boy, if you know Pat Murphy and you're a betting man, you're betting he's bunting here, right?
0: Here's the pitch, not bunting.
1: Oh.
0: And took up and in, 1-0. Bichette playing up on the grass at third, anticipating a bunt. Young playing even with the bag, maybe even a step in front of it over at first base. 1-0 to Cooper Pratt. Here's the pitch, and Cooper took a strike. It's 1-1. So the Brewers with one in here in the top of the second inning, but a chance for a lot more. Opportunity for maybe one of those coveted crooked numbers for the Brewers. With still nobody out here against Stock, who has not worked deep into games since he joined the Mets rotation. The 1-1. Swing and a miss out in front of a sweeper. And it's 1-2 on Cooper. Cooper. Sal Frelick in the on-deck circle. For Milwaukee. One ball and two strikes on Pratt. Stock brings home the pitch, and it's a chopper up the third baseline. It's going to be a tough play. Barehanded by Bichette. Throws to first, late. One hopped it over there. Pratt hustling out of the box, of course. Was through the bag by the time the ball got there, and the Brewers have them loaded with nobody out, and it's four straight hits to start up this second inning for the Crew. Just a swinging bunt by Cooper Pratt. And remember, he was 0 for his last 19 before he had that bloop single last night. Now has a swinging bunt single. He'll take them any way he can get them. And now Justin Willard, the pitching coach, is on his way out for a Pottawatomie Sportsbook trip to the mound to talk things over with Stock here. The Brewers have an opportunity to have a huge inning here in this second. Pottawatomie Sportsbook, wall-to-wall screens, elite dining, and over 95 kiosks. It's a fan's dream. Pottawatomie Sportsbook, become a legend.
1: Sometimes it just takes those little bleeders to turn around a little funk that you've been in. I think that's how the baseball gods tend to even things out.
0: So here's Sal Frelick, who singled back in the first. First action since coming off the injured list here tonight. Stock's first offering, and Sal took low with a cutter, and it's 1-0. Vaughn is at third. Hamilton is at second. Pratt is at first. You get very good speed at second and at first base for the Crew. One ball and no strikes on Sal. Stock kicks, delivers. It's a ground ball left side. That's going to trickle into left center field for a base hit. Vaughn is in. Hamilton racing around third. He will score. It is a two-run single for Sal Frelick. He is 2 for 2 in his return to the lineup here tonight for the Crew, and they lead it 3-0. Just a great piece of hitting. Five straight hits to start up this second inning for the Crew. And welcome back, Salvatore. Pratt stops at second base. The Brewers have struck for three and looking for more. Garrett Mitchell is the batter. Mitchell called out on strikes back in the first, seeing Stock for a second time tonight. First offering to him, and it's a ground ball through the right side and into right field for a base hit. Pratt around third, he's going to score. The throw is going to go all the way through. On his way to third is Frelick. It's an RBI single for Mitchell. It is 4-0 Milwaukee. That was a rocket at 105 through the right side past the diving glove of Young. Garrett Mitchell drives in his 55th of the season, and the Brewers have him on the corners and six straight hits against Stock here in the second inning. Brewers already with seven hits in the ballgame. And now here is Terang, who worked the walk back in the first. All singles as well for the Brewers. Not an extra base hit amongst them. Stock getting hit around here in this second inning. There goes the runner. The pitch is a strike. The throw to second. They're going to be in a rundown. Now Mitchell, avoiding the tag, is eventually tagged out by Lindor. He tried to stop, get into a rundown, and then Lindor able to stay with him as Mitchell tried to kind of swim around him on his way to the bag. Sal Frelick never broke for home. I think he might have missed a sign there. Sal looked a little disappointed in himself. He never broke for home. And Garrett pulled up, looking like he was trying to get into a rundown. So now the infield is in. No balls and one strike on Terang. Still a runner at third. That was the first out of this inning. It was made on the base paths. Here's the pitch, and Terang able to check on a changeup down and in. It's 1-1. Terang a walk back in the first inning. 0-for-5 last night. The pitch, and Bryce fouls it out of play third base side. It's 1-2. This almost feels like we are broadcasting this game from the tarmac.
1: Right.
0: One ball and two strikes on Terang. Here's the pitch. And a ground ball right side. Fielded by the second baseman, Simeon comes home with the throw, and they've got Frelick at the plate. Alvarez applied the tag. I'm not sure Sal even got to the plate. Tried to slide to the backside of the plate. Brewers seeing if they want to challenge it. Does not appear that they will. And so Sal is out at the plate. Now there's two outs. Terang at first on a fielder's choice. And now here's Yelich. Runner at first and two outs. Brewers with four runs home in the inning. The pitch. And a swing and a miss. Fastball at 96. It's 0-1. Yelich with a ground out back in the first inning. The pitch. And he takes a strike at the letters. Fastball at 97. And it's nothing and two on Christian. Terang gets his lead from first. And the 0-2 pitch. Up and in. Another firm fastball at 97. It is a ball and two strikes on Christian. We've done a lot of games here over the years, and you are used to hearing the planes. I don't think I've ever heard this many at any point in our time coming here to Citi Field. The 1-2 pitch, and a breaking ball missed low. It evens at two balls and two strikes on Yelich. When I was a kid, I grew up near Offutt Air Force Base, and so occasionally they would have Air Force One do touch and goes, where it would just land, go back up, circle, land, go back up. 2-2 to Yelich, missed inside. Count is full, three balls and two strikes. I'm not sure this isn't what's happening. Somebody's just doing touch and goes and just circling the ballpark right now. Three balls and two strikes on Yelich. Stock looks in. And the pitch. Yelich, a bouncer to first base. Behind the bag for Young. Fields and steps on the bag. Yelich is retired. And the inning is over. But the Brewers get four. They do it on six straight hits to open up that second inning. And they strand a runner. We go to the bottom of two. It's 4-0 Milwaukee on the Brewers Radio Network, presented by American Family Insurance. 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
0: We go to the bottom of the second inning. Robert Gasser back out there after he finished off that bottom of the first inning. Dustin May, remember, got the start here tonight for the crew and then was lifted after one pitch. He was hit with a comebacker. So Gasser came on and got Lindor and Bichette. Now Carson Bench to lead things off for the Mets against Gasser. First pitch is in there for a strike, and it's 0-1. Bench, Young, and Robert Jr., the Brewers with a 4-0 lead. They put four across in the top of the second inning.

0: against Robert Stock. Pitch is in there for a strike, and it's 0-2. So dueling Roberts on the mound now in this game. Gasser and Stock. The 0-2 to Benj. Swing and a miss. He struck him out. Climbed the ladder with a fastball at 94. First ortho ASAP strikeout of the night for Gasser. And there's one away for Jared Young. August and September mean crunch time for pennant races. Also means you get 2 months of great grilling before summer fades into fall. Don't miss a single day of grilling. Enjoy brats, franks, Polish, Italians, whatever your favorites might be, with Usinger's. Pitch is a strike, and it's 0-1 on Young. You're going to enjoy every single bite. Brewers got a little help in the playoff race earlier today with the Diamondbacks taking down the Cubs. Pitch is low. One ball and one strike here on Young. So the Cubs dropped the final two games of that series. They only won two games on the entirety of that road trip out west. 1-1 is in there for a strike, and it's 1-2. Dropped 2 of 3 in Seattle, 2 of 3 in the desert. And the Brewers with a chance to add to their advantage in the Central here tonight. The 1-2 pitch, that one's fouled back and out of play. And it'll stay at 1-2 on Young.
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0: Okay, a little territorial over there.
1: It's a little early for that.
0: One ball and two strikes on Young. You do a fine job with it, too. It's a half swing and a foul back. Stays at 1-2. I never know what hand I am. I'm left-handed, right-handed.
1: You're
0: depending
1: right.
0: If I'm working with you or Jeff Levering. And so I do the drive around the league on occasion as well. One ball and two strikes on Young. Swing and a miss. He struck him out. Fastball at 94. And back-to-back ortho ASAP strikeouts for Gasser here in the bottom of the second. Don't strike out. 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I wasn't doing a drive around the league. I was just doing a drive through the Chicago Cubs loss to the Diamondbacks.
1: Here's
0: Robert Jr. First pitch missed up and in. One ball and no strikes.
1: We've got three Roberts, actually. We've got Robert Gasser, Robert Stock, and here's Luis Robert.
0: Yeah, how about that? Robert has been swinging it very well of late for the Mets. 1-0 pitch, and this is a liner into left. Felix going to have to let it drop in front of him. And a six-game hitting streak now for Luis Robert Jr. That's the first base runner of the night for New York. Two-out base runner in front of Brett Beatty. So the Brewers will not be throwing a no-hitter or a perfect game tonight. Would have been quite a story after the starting pitcher threw one pitch. But that storyline will not occur. Beatty came off the bench last night, went 1-for-1 with a double, and takes a first pitch strike on a sinker at 95 from Robert Gasser. It's 0-1. Gasser's stuff looks good tonight. Fastball's got some good life to it. Gasser looks at first. Kicks and delivers the pitch. Missed outside with a sinker at 95. And it's even out. One ball and one strike. They have pictures on the video board here at Citi Field for every one of the hitters when they come to the plate tonight. As Gasser looks at first, brings home the 1-1 pitch, and this is a little flare into left. That's going to get down for a hit. So back-to-back two-out singles for the Mets. Robert stops at second. And there's two on with two outs now for Marcus Semien. It is women's night here at Citi Field, so they're putting up pictures. I think for the most part it's all been pictures of the players with their wives when they come to the plate. And the one they had for Brett Beatty was him in a Rumble Ponies uniform in the minors. I'm just kind of thinking they probably had a more recent picture that they could have used.
1: Well, it was he and his fiance.
0: Yeah.
1: Use what you got.
0: Brett Beatty's been up for a while.

0: first pitch to Simeon misses down and away, one ball and no strikes. It's not like he made his debut last week. But kind of a cool touch. One ball and no strikes on Simeon. Gasser brings home the pitch and a fly ball to left. Back on it is Frelick, still back onto the warning track with a play, reaches up and makes the catch. And the inning is over. No runs, two hits, no errors, two left for the Mets. We go to the third inning. It's 4-0 Milwaukee on the Brewers Radio Network, presented by American Family Insurance.
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0: We go to the third inning here at Citi Field, which is also Citi Airfield here today in New York. The Brewers with a 4-0 lead. And stepping into the play-by-play, here's Josh Maurer.
7: No, it's just an extension of LaGuardia Airport.
0: That's right.
7: Here tonight. Yeah, thank you, Lane. The Brewers up 4-0 after that second inning rally against this pitcher, Robert Stock, who continues to face William Contreras. He takes a strike over the inside corner, 0-1. The Brewers had those six straight singles to begin the four-run rally in the second. They were 7-for-10 to start the game against Robert Stock. The one pitch is popped up. Shallow into center field and playable for the second baseman, Simeon, on the retreat. Has to deal with a jet airline, but he makes the catch about 15 steps on the outfield grass.
0: He actually peeked as he made the catch, like he was looking for where the airplane was.
7: And then had a laugh about it, so that is the first out. It brings up Luis Lara. Third inning brought to you by Citgo. Whether you're crossing the state line or just going across town, Club Citgo can save you money on every fill-up along the way. Like 3 cents off every gallon every day. When you start with Citgo, you're good to go. Lara was the first of those six straight hits last inning. He takes ball one from Bobby Stock. Can I call him Bobby?
0: Yeah, why not?
7: Lara's now hit safely in five straight games, going back to the beginning of the Braves series. 500 swings and fouls it out of play, 1-1.
0: I don't know that I'm the person that gets to give permission for that, but I'm going to assume that I am. So, yeah, go ahead.
7: You did it, I'm doing it. Robert Stock is ready with one out. The 1-1, up and away, two balls and one strike. Very interesting year for Robert Stock, who has bounced all over the place in his career. And signed as a free agent with the Mets last November. Then he had thoracic outlet syndrome in spring training. Pitches outside, and it's 3-1 on Lara. He had the same surgery, essentially, that Quinn Priester had to have this year, but he was back pitching in 3 months. Now, that sounds incredible. 3-1. Outside, he walked him, and Lara is aboard again. This time, it's a base on balls. One out, free pass. All walks,